0: for people, like for us to reach out to people who may find a holiday season challenging for whatever reasons they have. But this should be for everybody. At least that's what I think. I'm not trying to tell you guys what to do, but I think what a great time, even if it's awkward, right? But the holiday season gives a wide open door for anybody to express, hey, it's holidays. I want to say, but make it personal. Not all of us are great communicators. As you can see, my stomach is growling and I'm tired. What else is new, huh? I'm not the greatest of communicators, but I can tell you that simple to the point expressions of love, you don't have to be a great communicator to do. And man, it feels good. It feels good. It feels good to be a recipient of that. Take the time, make it personal. Remember back in the day, I think AT&T reach out and touch someone. So my suggestion is reach out and touch somebody with your love. I hope everybody's doing well and enjoying this festive season, and you are surrounded by love and family and joy. Not like the superficial happiness, but joy, the divine joy that comes from love, the love of God. So, this is going to be a short podcast because I am busy transitioning, but I didn't want to let disruptions not, I didn't want them to disrupt any of my podcasts. So, I hope you guys are enjoying this season. Go hug the person you love. Go tell them. Go show them. And I think about you guys all the time. And I think the next time the podcast will be scheduled or I'm recording another one will be almost near New Year's or maybe even past that. So I guess I'll figure it out. So go and enjoy your day and help somebody that you love and care about enjoy theirs too. Show them, tell them. Don't wait. Don't wait. Okay? And I'll talk to you guys in 2 weeks. Have a blessed day. Bye.
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0: Good morning. Welcome or welcome back to the Digenix Trend Podcast. Before I start, as usual, I want to give a shout out to MB Radio. Thank you for all that you do. I hope everybody's doing well. So as you can tell, I've yet to figure out a proper transition from thank you MB Radio to my topic. And perhaps, I don't know, it'll always be awkward since each topic is different. But I guess in a way that kind of reflects the Gen X sort of thing, because during the 80s and so on, you know, when we grew up, TV wasn't so well manicured. Like it's so scripted now. Everything is so... either digital, it doesn't have awkward endings, you know, how, and that's why I kind of keep the format the way it is, because it is Gen X. Sometimes I wish I can go back to those days where, you know, it wasn't all HD and you can't see every wrinkle, every hair, every whatever on somebody's face. Anyways, I digress. So today's topic, I think I'm a little bit, off is because, you know, wow, we are here at the holidays again, right? I knew they were coming up. Technically speaking, all you have to do is look at the calendar like, oh, it's October, it's November. Oh my God. So, but I'm a little thrown off. I'm still thrown off that we're in the middle of the holiday season. And so, so today's topic is about, let's make it personal. What do you mean by that, man? What I mean is that, yes, the holiday season, you know, from the commercials and all this, maybe where you live is full of decoration, maybe where you live is that has that small town feel where the lights are sparkling, and maybe you have already put up your holiday decorations. You're planning, you're making preparations for all the holiday activities, and you're rushing from store to store, doing whatever you do for the holidays. And looking for that perfect outfit for the gathering, or, you know, finding the perfect food for whatever you're going to do. And that's great. But for some people, the holiday season is different for countless reasons. For veterans, they can have reasons why. Maybe they're lonely. Maybe because of what they went through isolated them from the family. Well, for civilians, maybe it's because something happened during the holiday season, or they're not with family because of certain reasons. It doesn't matter. I can name a million things, and they can all be reasons why someone that we may be walking past, or we personally know, may not experience the holiday seasons as or the season as we do. So that's what I mean by let's make it personal, right? Because we would like to think that, or maybe some people deny it, so that way they don't have to go through the actions of actually reaching out to people. In this holiday season, I urge everyone to reach out to those who they care about, who they love, who you love, right? And tell them, and tell them how much you care about them, how much they mean to you. That's what I mean by making it personal. It wouldn't even matter. Wow, this might be a really short podcast, because, and that's okay too. go spend it, enjoy the holiday season. But what I mean is that text the person who doesn't want to talk, right? When I say make it personal and reach out to that person, it should also we should also take in consideration who they are. Now, if you have an uncle or an aunt or whoever in your family or friend group who, let's say, do not like talking on the phone, don't call them. Be like, hey, what's going on? Happy holidays. You know, they might not find that too amusing. But, you know, if they're okay with text, great. Send them a text. Make it personal. Don't just send the, you know, the cookie cutter, happy holidays. Actually take the time. It doesn't take long to text, or even make it personal. Send them a personalized text and tell them how much you love them, how much you care. And if it's possible, invite them, include them, you know, or give the option and let them choose. That sometimes is enough to be so heartwarming. And that's what some people need, just a little bit, to know that they're not alone. They haven't been forgotten. And they're still in your thoughts. And it's an open invitation. Sort of, I love the movie, the Scrooge, or however, Christmas Story, not Christmas Story. My goodness, there's so many different ways they've titled it. I just can't remember. But when Scrooge's nephew invites him over for Christmas, you know, even though Scrooge told him no, and he would not come, you know, the invitation was open-ended. And not, spoiler alert, Scrooge does finally go to actually accept the invitation and goes to the party. But, you know, invite them. If they choose to come, great. If they don't, great. But nonetheless, at least it's been shown to them that they are welcome, right? Make it personal. Or call the person who finds texts impersonal. Send a card. Do people still do that? Do people still send cards anymore? I know, you know, I think the card thing, I really actually started to hate, not Christmas cards, but these family portraits that people send, you know, mass family portraits to people that really don't have anything personal on it. It's just a picture of the family. That's great for some people. I think they really appreciate it. But I think now it's more digital too. But I'm talking about like the old-fashioned Christmas cards, right? Maybe you don't want to buy a Christmas card because I don't know how much they are now. They're probably astronomical based on everything else. But write a note. Write 2-3 words. I mean, say, hey, this is whoever you are. I want to wish you happy holidays and to say that I love you and I'm thinking about you. That's it. Drop it off at their mailbox or mail it if you want to. Yeah, stamps are going up too. You know, do whatever it is that you think is within your means and is also personal. Yeah, let's make it personal, because if we make it personal, that comes from the heart and it's real. Whoever is the recipient of that will feel it. I can guarantee it, because we as humans, I'm not saying we all have BS meters, but we definitely all know when something is genuine. At least I do. Most of the people I do have expressed that. So something that's from love, that's from care, can be felt through words, through a text, through a phone call. And that's heartwarming. And that could be the little bit of light that someone might need during this season to give them hope, to maybe not see this world as cold and as disorienting as it could be for them. And that is my message. There's really not much else to say. But I do know that even maybe as an addition to this, even those who are rushing around, who seem happy, right? Maybe they need a little pick me up too. I'm hungry. Guys, I've been up since 2 this morning. Since 2 something this morning. But just do it for everybody. So mainly on what I wanted to start this is for people, like for us to reach out to people who may find a holiday season challenging for whatever reasons they have. But, you know, this should be for everybody. At least that's what I think. I'm not trying to tell you guys what to do, but I think what a great time, even if it's awkward, right? But the holiday season gives a wide open door for anybody to express, hey, you know, it's holidays. I want to say, you know, but make it personal. Not all of us are great communicators. As you can see, my stomach is growling and I'm tired. What else is new, huh? So, I'm not the greatest of communicators, but I can tell you that simple to the point expressions of love, you don't have to be a great communicator to do. And man, it feels good. It feels good. It feels good to be a recipient of that. Take the time, make it personal. Remember back in the day, I think AT&T, reach out and touch someone. So my suggestion is reach out and touch somebody with your love. I hope everybody's doing well and enjoying this festive season, and you are surrounded by love and family and joy. Not like the superficial happiness, but joy, the divine joy that comes from love, the love of God. So this is going to be a short podcast because I am busy transitioning, but I didn't want to let disruptions not, I didn't want them to disrupt any of my podcasts. So I hope you guys are enjoying this season. Go hug the person you love. Go tell them. Go show them. And I think about you guys all the time. And I think the next time the podcast will be scheduled or I'm recording another one will be almost near New Year's or maybe even past that. So I guess I'll figure that out. So go and enjoy your day and help somebody that you love and care about enjoy theirs too. Show them, tell them. Don't wait. Okay. And I'll talk to you guys in 2 weeks. Have a blessed day. Bye.
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0: ¿Qué pasa, mi gente? Welcome to the Motivated Mindset. I'm your host, Jose Flores, proud Latino, born in New York City, straight out of Bronx, raised in Brooklyn. Yeah, how you doing? But check this out. That's that New York grit, right? That hustle, that resilience. It didn't just raise me. It forged me. ¿Tú entiendes, mi gente? I'm a combat veteran with 30 years of service in the United States Army. Hoo-wah! And before we go any further, I want to salute my veterans and my first responders tuning in right now or when you watch this again. Much respect, mucho respeto siempre. In this chapter of my life, I wear a couple of hats, but this one is from New York. You like that? Thank you very much. I'm a motivational speaker, certified personal trainer, and I am a certified mediator and the end-of-life death doula. But titles don't tell the real story. I do this work because I'm called to serve. Because I know struggle personally. Because I've lived pressure, loss, reinvention, and purpose on the other side of pain when you go through it. And this podcast exists for one reason, mi gente. Una razón. To challenge comfort. Right? To strengthen mindset. To remind you that where you start does not get to decide where you finish. ¿A dónde tú acabaste? Here on the Motivated Mindset, we walk, we talk, we do the resilience, discipline, leadership, faith, culture, and the courage it takes to keep going when life hits you bien duro, hard. You know why? Because we keep it real. New York City real. Straight talk, no sugarcoating. Bronx humor included. You hear me? How you doing? And you work out? But check this out. You may laugh. You may even reflect. You might even get uncomfortable. But I promise you this, mi gente. How you doing? Check this out. You will leave a little stronger than when you press that play button. Because this isn't just about motivation, mi gente. Nah. This is about transformation. ¿Tú me entiendes lo que te digo? ¿Ah? Con un poco de español. Today, I'm honored to welcome Dr. J. Bruce Stewart, a retired Air Force Lieutenant Colonel, best one, and he is one of the nation's leading voices on leadership, inclusion, and team performance. He served at the federal government, DNI, thought leader, where he created the inclusion quotient. That's the benchmark engagement model across the federal sector. He previously led workforce diversity efforts at OPM, co-chaired at the White House, initiative to increase diversity in STEM and help implement President Obama executive order on diversity and inclusion. Dr. Stewart has lectured at MIT, Harvard, West Point, NSA, the Pentagon, and serves as an expert consultant to the National Institute of Health. He is the author of multiple leadership books, including The Click, The Code, and on Amazon bestseller, The Race Ahead. With a new book linked releasing in March of 2026, he's going to talk about this is a conversation about leadership that works, teams that click and connect that matters. Before we get started in today's episode with you, I want to make sure that if you value conversations and purpose-driven content, please support and show the channel. Like the video, subscribe to it with the channel, and share it with someone who needs a mind shift. Your support allows me to bring in powerful guests and meaningful conversations straight to you. All right, family, let's get straight into it. Let's see what we got. This is the Motivated Mindset. Dame un momento y te voy a señalar algo. I'm about to show you something. Yeah, here we go.
1: The interview of the week is brought to you by Jersey Mike's, a sub above.
0: ¿Qué pasa? Welcome, Bruce. That gracia. Welcome, my man.
2: Hey, Jose! I want you to play that intro song again. I was sitting in the room. I thought I was back in New York City. You know, at the club. I like that.
0: Now I appreciate it. The first time I heard that, I was like, "Oh, I got to get my salsa steps back in." No.
2: Yeah, no. That was popping.
0: No, gracias. Thank you so much, man. First of all, thank you for being on my podcast. I appreciate you. We've had some really good, solid conversations prior, and it's been an honor. And I can't wait to meet you. Give you a big hoo a hug, my brother. Can't wait. So, you know, people want to know before we get into your awesome work, who is Dr. Bruce Stewart? Where you from?
2: So a lot of people always kind of give me a side eye when I tell them this, but I'm originally from Kansas. Yeah, there's black folks in Kansas. Mm-hmm. Born and raised actually in Topeka. and Kansas City. So I am a big Chiefs fan, just to let you all know. So we haven't had a little down year, but my Kansas Jayhawk basketball team seems to be doing pretty well. So yeah, born and raised in Topeka, Kansas. Went to college for a year till I ran out of money. And in our discussions, just like you, you know, kept on seeing all these military commercials about join the military, get your college, paid for. So I said, So ended up joining the military and really not wanting to really, you know, as I can't remember who says that, but, you know, I always considered myself a lover, not a fighter. So I wasn't trying to go someplace where I was going to be in a lot of combat, but ended up going into the Air Force, be air traffic controller, because I thought that was a nice, decent job I could get out in only 4 years and do on the civilian side. But instead, I got talked into going into special operations with a buddy of mine. And next thing I know, I'm jumping out of planes, stationed at the 82nd Airborne out of Fort Bragg and flying all over the place. So, but as we had talked before, you know, it wouldn't change a thing. It's joining the military is one of the best things that that I've ever done. So was able to get my education in the military, finished my degree in industrial technology, went on and got my graduate degree in information systems. And some years back, got my PhD at Northeastern University in law and policy. So that's kind of me. You kind of talked about already where I some of the positions I held, but that's basically me in a nutshell.
0: Yeah. And what as a young man, what were some of the moments that shaped who you are today growing up with mentors, teachers, coaches? What were some of the things that influenced who you are today?
2: So as far as coaches are concerned, hey, I was a great athlete in junior high. But as soon as I made it to high school, you know, things kind of went on a dash. You know, in other words, I ended up joining band, right? So but hey, I'm telling you, Jose, we had some top hats that were to die for, man. So there was a lot of positive mentors in my life, but foremost was my father, right? So
0: okay.
2: So, you know, and one of the things that we'll talk about this during this podcast is this whole notion around resilience, right?
0: Yes.
2: And so I learned that from my dad and some of the challenges that he and my uncles went through at the end of World War II. Mm. And just real quickly, one of the things that really impacted the way I look at life is, you know, initially, I didn't say this, but initially, I started to get out of the Air Force and join the Army National Guard because I wanted to become a helicopter pilot. Wow. That was my dream. Yeah. And you have to, you know, just like get into the military, you got to take the ASVAB or whatever. So you got to take the pilot test. For the first time in my life, I failed a test. I didn't score high enough to get in. And you talk about shattered. I was completely shattered, you know. And I remember like it was yesterday, my dad loaded me up in a truck and took, you know, stopped at Kentucky Fried Chicken, bought us a whole box of wings, took me on the highway, and we just talking, laughing, throwing wings out the window. And he said, hey, whatever you do, you never give up. You go back, you study hard, and you retake that test. And I 6 months later, I retook the test and scored off the charts. Now, I ended up still not, you know, getting my commission. I didn't become a helicopter pilot, but you know, that that was a thing that stood out. My dad, you know, rest his soul, was the most influential person.
0: Yeah, it's funny you say. My last unit in Korea, I was assigned to an aviation unit, Apache. And I tell you, it was so tight being with them officers and warrant officers. And it was just like the Air Force, as far as we were all together and we would send the officers off and the enlisted support on them. But it was one of the tightest units that I ever been in my career. Yeah. I mean, you know, keeping them aircraft flying, whatever it took. But now you would have been a great, but I'm glad you didn't. I'm glad you're here, because you can ask any Army personnel. The Air Force dining facility is the best.
2: Hey. Oh. We used to eat well.
0: They do. They do. I mean, every time, you know, we go to the field, be MREs, you know, meals ready to eat for the civilians, you know, as right, we say, right. Meals ready to excrete. All right. How you doing? But but them cats are some of the smartest guys, you know, flying them, especially the technology we had talked about before, how we're talking about it's been 35 years since Desert Storm.
2: Right.
0: And all the changes.
2: Unbelievable.
0: You know, that we've gotten. And I know in the Air Force, that's one thing I learned about the Air Force. It's all about education and so on. And when did that pass off for you that you started, I know as an officer, that you just said, you know, education's the key for me. How did that come about for you?
2: Yeah, so again, my parents kind of instilled that in me at an early age. So I was kind of always about education. And when I got into the military, the thing I didn't tell you before, Jose, is that I actually started off my career enlisted. So I was enlisted. So when I realized that if I wanted to become an officer, right, you had to get your education.
0: Right.
2: You know, get accepted into the school and all that kind of stuff. So that's always kind of, so I went to school at night, like a lot of vets did at that time. And, you know, it was what it was. And it turned out for me fairly well. I was able to get my degree, then apply for officer school, got in, and kind of, you know, the rest is history.
0: Wow. It is hard, you know, especially as an enlisted service member to go to college, because you got to do a full-time job and then get that college in when you can. Like, I know University of Maryland was a huge one for us in the Army. I think we call them Mustangs when you go from enlisted to officer. Some of the best officers I had. One, my best officer I ever had was a female commander. Unbelievable. She was from, I think, Detroit. And it was one of the best commands. She came in enlisted and became an officer. So I know how hard that was for you to go through that, because you had to do your job and so on and still perform your job. We had talked about earlier about when you say you joined the Army like I did, not to go to, you know, go to war, as we call it, campaigns and so on. Right. And what was that for you the first time? Say, hey, we're going to do what? We're actually going to do this?
2: Were you in the room when that happened? Because that's exactly what I said. You know, I love these war movies, right, where everybody's real brave. And, you know, hey, listen, even though I had me and the fellows, you know, we had all that training and all that kind of stuff. You know, when you get that, when that balloon goes up and you get that call that you're going to be deployed somewhere, and, you know, there's hostilities. You know, that makes you rethink your decisions, and really, you know, gives you an idea, opportunity to really understand how precious life is, right? Yes. No, it was it for a lot of us. We go when we're fairly young, and so it's a life changing experience, and so that's what I really got out of it. And that, you know, it sure would be nice if there was a way that we could resolve our differences in our conflicts without having to, you know, shoot at each other and drop bombs and all that kind of stuff. Defense of the country is important, but you know, man, I sure like the ability to be able to dialogue and extend peace to folks around the world.
0: No, absolutely. And I remember when that happened, I think we talked earlier, I was a young E5 and they said, and I said, we're actually going. And at that point, and I would tell you, it was terrifying in my mind.
2: Absolutely.
0: And just real quick, when I was married, me and both my spouse, we were dual military. So when we talk about hardships in the military, we had just had a son. He was 3 months old. We're in Germany. My mom had to come from New York City, take my son, and we both deployed. We didn't see our son till he was almost 1 year old. And so, but we had to put all that aside, because we had something to focus on. But God willing, we were in a Patriot unit. We all were able to come back, you know. And we look at back when we talk about resilience and all that, you know, but that's really, really, really deep. And what we're going to do, we're going to take a quick commercial break. But for the audience, please put your questions. If you have any questions to ask Dr. Stewart, And when we come back, we're going to talk about mentorship, growth, and networking building, Bruce, after this commercial. And we'll break and let's see what we got. You're going to dig this commercial. Check this out. All right. Here we go.

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4: Bruce, okay, what do you think of that song, brother?
5: Man, you know what? You missed your calling because you should be a DJ. That's what you're supposed to be. I'm bumping with the song before, and now I'm you know, all patriotic and, you know, eyes welling up. No, that was great. That's a great song.
4: Every time, if I had hair be up, like I said before, you know, because it just gives me goosebumps. You know what's funny, Bruce, is that when I joined, and I think like many of us, it wasn't about, for me, it wasn't about being patriotic. I didn't even know what the American flag was. It was just,

0: tell people, you know, in COVID, real quick, it was like, you know, what do prisoners and military members have in common? You know, we're both used to being confined and so on, you know, when we're deployed, you know, except we have a little bit more freedom than them. But understanding that the life in the military is not always easy. And you know, one of the things you're going to talk about is resilience and all that. But we already have a question from our girl Yvette that she wants you to answer. She said, ask him about the game changers.
1: Yeah. So look, I don't know if you know about this, Jose, but we, a group of us created a course, a week-long course in person, mm-hmm. and then an additional 6 weeks online around okay. how to implement inclusion strategies within the federal government.
0: Okay.
1: And so that happened while I was at the Office of Personnel Management. And we had several, it was competitive to get in. Like, we only had so many slots.
0: Right.
1: Folks like Yvette and others would fill out kind of an application and tell us why they wanted to get in the course. And, you know, we had a selection panel, and they, through a highly competitive process, they got selected. And I tell you, you know, for a lot of us, it was kind of a, not to, you know, use a pun, but a game-changing experience.
0: Gotcha.
1: And one of the, you know, I'll talk about later, but one of the things that came out of that was this whole notion of feeling like the things that we did and were involved in mattered, right? Mm-hmm. And one of the ways that people can be resilient in the times of stress and loss is to understand and to know that you matter, that what you're doing is making a difference. It changes everything. You know, the way we started this is, or kind of promoted this, was about positivity and mm-hmm. and a growth mindset and resiliency. And all those things are really important. But what's even more important is the foundation that they're built upon. And the foundation that they're built upon is this whole notion of understanding that you are significant. What mm-hmm. you offer to everybody else matters. And it's easy for us that are parents, we understand that, right? And I'll go through kind of the little acronym that I put together around this. But we understand because our kids, we know we matter to them, right? But when people are deprived of that kind of relationship, mm-hmm. you know, that's what starts to lead to disconnection and loneliness and self-doubt. And so one of the things that I, you know, would hope that our short time together here that people get out of this is to understand, even if you might have lost your federal job or got put out early or, you know, kind of forced to be out, whatever the case may be, is that at the end of the day, there's a way that you can reinstill that kind of vigor of understanding that you matter and what you have to offer your community and the world needs, right? So don't ever let yourself be down too much. And that's kind of what happens sometimes when we kind of throw out these words like positivity or just be thankful. Yeah, that's all well and good, but that's not getting me another job. That's not making me necessarily feel better about myself. Those things are important, but at the end of the day, what really matters is understanding that you matter and you need to get what you do well out into the world.
0: Gotcha. Now that sounds stupendous. And I'm assuming the program is not going on anymore. That's one of the things that, or is it?
1: No, it's not going on. But, you know, there have been some rumblings that a couple of us might get together and start throwing that out. But, you know, it's kind of a challenge in light of the situation and the environment that we find ourselves in.
0: Yes.
1: Like we were talking about before, though, Jose, we got to keep the fight on.
0: Absolutely.
1: You know, many of us have put, you know, too much blood, sweat, and tears into helping organizations and communities create environments where everybody feels like they matter.
0: Mm-hmm.
1: And we've devoted our lives to that, and we've committed and dedicated our lives to that. And we're not going to just, you know, let whatever group or administration or whatever thinking undermine that without a fight. Now, there's some things that we could probably have done better with. Absolutely. Right.
0: Mm-hmm.
1: But the idea is that at a bottom line is that everybody should be able to work and be treated in a dignified, respectful, and a fair way.
0: Got it. Absolutely. And you're right. People do throw words about, you know, staying resilient and being positive, but you're absolutely correct. But how does WIFM, right? What's in it for me? How do

0: get to the next level in my life, whatever I'm trying to reach, and so on. Now, that makes perfect sense. We have another question, and the question is, how can a person's mindset influence the tone of an entire group and intentionally cultivate a more positive social network?
1: Oh, that's a great question. So in a word, I would say connection.
0: Okay.
1: Right? So when we're talking about, like, Carol Dweck is the Stanford psychologist who did a lot of work around this notion of a growth mindset. And for those of you that might not necessarily be familiar with the term, a growth mindset versus a deficit mindset set is that you just see things or challenges that are laid in front of you. You see it as a potential to be better. You see it as an opportunity rather than, you know, something that's going to set you back, right? And that's right. All well and good. So growth mindset, being able to see the opportunities and challenges that we might face or setbacks that we might encounter is great. But the way that you operationalize that is by establishing connections with the people that you work with in a positive way, right? So my influence on others around me is a positive way because I have something significant to offer them. And that's kind of how it starts to kind of become contagious. And one of the things I'll talk about later is this whole notion of a social network. What people don't understand is that when we look at the highest correlation of how people are successful in the organization, so most people think it's about working hard, right? Or and working hard is important and all that kind of stuff. But when we looked at, like, what is the number one thing that predicts a person's success within their organization, our research has shown, and not only ours, but others, has shown it's the diversity of your social network. In other words, it's the number of different connections that you have with people that are different from each other and different from you. Yes. If you do that, that'll give you the best chance to be successful. And that'll help spread that growth mindset, that positivity around. Because as all of us know, emotions are contagious.
0: Yes.
1: So the research is clear on this. If you've ever worked with a negative person, like hey, ladies, if you're out there, don't take offense to this, but I call them bad news Betties, right? They could be bad news Bretts or whatever, but they have a tendency. If you ever worked with anybody like that, you know, they have a tendency to bring everybody down. You know, there'd be the person that says, you know, Bob, the supervisor, only gave us 59 minutes for lunch instead of 65. And you're like, damn, you know what I mean?
0: No, I get it. Yeah,
1: you know,
0: yeah.
1: I'm telling the truth.
0: Oh, Jose. Yes, you are. No, you're right. Know? I've met many of those. You're absolutely correct. But it's, you know, it's almost like when you were talking about the network, it's like a force multiplier.
1: Yes.
0: You know, and expanding. Absolutely.
1: And we have to expand our notion of how we see each other. It's not just about what's on the outside, about race or gender or, disability, whatever the case may be. Those aspects of who you are important. But what I argue in my book, Linked, that comes out in March. See how I did that? See how I slid into that?
0: That was good. That was good.
1: You're not the only cool person on this. You know, I might not be from New York, but I'm from Topeka, Kansas.
0: That was smooth,
1: detail, right? So that's kind of how it works.
0: Yeah.
1: You know?
0: Yeah. Yeah. No, but I got you, you know, we have another question. Somebody said, you know who this is from? She said, how does adopting a growth mindset change the way we handle conflict or misunderstandings?
1: Very good. So one of the things that Dr. Dweck talks about with regard to establishing a growth mindset, one of the skills that you can develop that really has a good impact, and that is the skill of empathy, right? And what I mean, see, a lot of people get empathy mixed up with sympathy. Sympathy is that you feel sorry for someone, blah, blah, blah, blah, which is, you know, it has its place. But empathy, or what I call in my book, compassionate empathy, doesn't just stop at trying to put yourself in the shoes of somebody, because that's what empathy is. It's it's looking at that person without judgment. And in these days, especially with regard to political ideology, it's a hard thing to do. And I'm telling everybody that as a person, number one, who struggles with that, it struggles with how people can see the world so differently than I do. But if you want to be able to push out that kind of growth mindset and get it contagious, mm-hmm. you know, in your particular organization or community, the first skill you have to develop is the skill of what I call compassion empathy, of being able to put yourself in the shoes of someone else with no judgment.
0: Got it. Absolutely. We have another question from Charmaine Johnson Burgos. She says, agree, you learn more when you are surrounded by different cultures and mindsets in the workplace.
1: I mean, there's no question about it.
0: Yeah.
1: You know, the research is clear about this. That's why when people make statements that says that diversity is not our strength or the strength of this country, I don't know what planet you're coming. See, there I go. See, that's what I'm saying. I got to work in my own empathy. Right.
0: Mm-hmm.
1: But I if I could get in a room with just 15 minutes with people who feel like that, I could explain to them, because what they're doing is that they're collapsing this notion of diversity around just a couple of identities, like yes. racial identity or gender identity or sexual orientation. And it's those of us that have worked in the field understand it's far more than that. Mm-hmm. Like there might not be anything more important than cognitive diversity. The differences in how people think. And you know this, Jose, from being in the military, just like me. We mm-hmm. when we went to basic training, we had, you know, I had my best friend ended up being a kid from a farm town, the backwoods of Missouri, who had never yep. seen a black person before. We That's ended right. up being the matter of fact, we were so close. I don't know if those of you out there in TV land, if y'all saw Driving Miss Daisy, if you don't have cable, check it out, right? So we were so we were so close. You remember back in the day, Jose, when they had those Datsun B210s? That was
0: yes.
1: kind of a popular car.
0: Absolutely. Well,
1: I needed a car, and I wanted this Datsun B210 so badly, but it was a stick. And I didn't know how to drive a stick at that time.
0: Right, right.
1: But my buddy from backwoods Missouri knew how to drive a stick. He said, mm-hmm. buy the car anyway, Bruce, and I'll just drive it around. It was like Miss Daisy driving Miss Daisy.
0: No, absolutely. No. And we have another comment from TC Cooper. I love her. She says, emotions are contagious. Yes, I think you have mentioned that, you know.
1: Absolutely. Look, if y'all got a significant other, I don't need to say any more, do I?
0: Yep. Absolutely. Yeah.
1: What's wrong? Nothing. Well, okay. Yeah, uh-huh. Here we go. Right. Mm-hmm. So yeah, absolutely. Absolutely. Yeah.
0: And I know, Bruce, you talk a lot about networking. And as we get ready to go into it, how has your networking has evolved since you started? How is that? What does that look like for you?
1: That's a great question, Jose. And you know, the number one thing that I had to force myself to do was I had to be intentional about it.
0: Mm.
1: Because believe it or not, and Yvette and others that have worked with me will tell you this, I'm a natural introvert, right? Mm-hmm. So when COVID hit and people had to stay in the, you know, the house and all that kind of stuff, and, you as long as I got working cable, you know, good, man. And internet, you know, I'm pretty good. But that's all well and good. But sometimes to be successful, and those of you out there in TV land, you understand this, you have to make yourself uncomfortable. That's how you grow. And I had to be intentional about reaching out to folks, not only within my family, mm-hmm. right, which is that tight circle that we have, but there's also another network over here that's based on like what we call weak ties, like people you don't talk to every day, but they can have information that's valuable to your potential success in your organization.
0: Mm, gotcha. No, absolutely. And somebody said, definitely some Bretts. So, you know, and people are agreeing with it. And, you know, what happens to what happens to a social network when people operate from fear or security or just there's no growth in it? You know, how do people move around in that space? And we know that's happening as we speak.
1: Yeah, absolutely. And what's so fascinating about this, and what always kind of draws me to these topics, is the universality of them, right? So like the way that you go about changing your mind is the same way when we look at it from a network lens that you can go about changing a community or organization. The same rules apply. That's why network science is so valuable for us, because we can apply that lens at any level of society, right? And so one of the challenges has always been that it's if you don't understand the contagiousness of the actions that you take, then that's what starts to sometimes fracture a network. And what you're seeing right now, and those of you that have worked in organizations before, what starts to happen is that under times of loss and stress, people start hunkering down and they start just relying on those echo chambers or those tight little circles of folks that agree with us, that think like us, that have some kind of connection to us. And we forget all about the weak ties, right? And just real quickly, to understand this, what I mean by this network science, laying it out like this, strong ties versus weak ties. Strong ties are the ties that you have like within your family, right? Like people, you know your family, they know each other. That's a strong tie community, right? Weak ties are like a lot of us that coming up in the military, we lived in apartment buildings. So we might know people by their face or whatever, but we didn't share a lot of personal information. That's a weak tie. And what people don't understand is that those ties can be just as valuable, if not more valuable, than your strong ties. And so you got to have a mix of both of these type of ties if you want to be successful. That's what we call a productive culture. And you see that pattern in, for instance, in Broadway plays that have been really successful, like Cats or West Side Story. When they researched it, they found out that there was a group of actors who never worked together before. Right, and then there was a group of actors who had strong ties with each other. When you bring those two together, you get that sweet spot. And that's what we're talking about. That's what we're talking about here.
0: Okay. I have another question that says, if you could teach one resilience skill to everyone, what would it be?
1: And this kind of this has changed me. This has changed for me over the last year in researching for my book. And if I had to choose one skill, that's actually would be two that are kind of combined, right? So one of the things is this whole notion of mattering, understanding that you matter, right? Because it gives you the opportunity to kind of bounce back. That's what we kind of mean by resilience. And the way that you bounce back is by depending and relying on the connections that you have intentionally established. There's nothing. Remember, I told you the story about my dad getting me, you know, together in that long ride down the highway, throwing chicken bones out when I had, you know, suffered the worst setback up until that time in my life. Right. And I was shattered. The way I was able to bounce back is because I was connected to my dad. He introduced me to some other folks who could help me study. And before you know it, I was back to where I was, and not only back, but I was even better. And that's the kind of two things that I would say as far as resilience is concerned. Understanding in a deep down place that you matter, and what you do, everybody else needs around you. And then making sure that you have established your social network to the point where when you need to be able to rely on people, they're there to be relied upon.
0: Cool beans. We have another question. Bruce says, Dr. Stewart, in your work on resilience and connection, how can someone maintain a growth mindset and positivity when their social network feels emotionally unsafe, dismissive, or resistant to change?
1: Very good question. Get you another network. Look, just because people are close to you in proximity or kinship or whatever doesn't mean that those are the right people for you to be in your network. Like, we all got family members that, you know, I mean, I'm just saying, Jose, I see you at the reunion. We can dap it up at the reunion, but you into things that, you know. So that's why you always have to be on the lookout of being able to, you know, expand your network to folks that you might not necessarily just off the top, you know, make a connection with, But when you really are intentional and you think about it, you say, hey, you know what? I need to get to know that person better. Now, you don't do that in a way that makes you feel dirty, that you're trying to take advantage of somebody. See, that's why people don't like networking. Because they have the wrong idea about what it really means. Mm-hmm. Whenever you network or you try to establish a connection with somebody, you offer them something that will benefit them first, not the other way around. Right. If the first time that you meet somebody, the first time I meet you, Jose, hey, Jose, you know, could you do a nice blurb on my book? You know, I don't know where you're from. I don't know.
0: Right.
1: And so people kind of, you know, that's not what we're talking about here. You be intentional about the network that you're establishing and offer something that you do that matters to them. That's how you kind of, you know, integrate that whole notion of a growth mindset into a toxic network.
0: Right. And Bruce, now with network, what has AI done, especially now with network? How has that changed the game? You know, how do we approach that, especially for some people who may not be too good with ChatGPT or even AI? You know, what could you say about that?
1: Yeah, so here's a couple things, right? Number one, if you're not familiar with ChatGPT or another AI agent, you better get familiar with it. That's number one. Number two, what people don't understand is that, and this is the challenge and frustration I have with our government, not only based on political ideology or whatever, you know, all sides to me, but the number one conversation we should be having in this country right now is not about all these other things, but it's about how we're going to manage and adapt to, you know, the universality of AI, because it's going to change everything and it's going to take away a lot of jobs. It's going to make you rethink how to do your job or what value or how you're going to matter in an economy and a community when everything can be automized. Right. But it doesn't have to be a negative for us per se, because one of the things that AI does real well, right, especially in our kind of business, is that it has access to a whole lot of information that it can organize for you. And so when I do a book now, I don't have to take, like those of you that have written a book before, you understand that most of the time is spent on researching the stuff that you're going to write. Mm-hmm. It doesn't have to be like that anymore now. And this is a good lesson for all of us now. We've always talked about this kind of in leadership, but now it's more important. The time you really have to spend is developing the question you want to ask. Like the questions have become the most important thing. In AI, we call them prompts. The way you ask the question determines the output that you're going to get. So the better the question, the better output that you get. So if I was to give one bit of advice to everybody out there with regard to AI, is you don't have to learn the ins and outs. Like most of you don't know how television works. You just watch your shows, right?
0: Right.
1: But with regard to AI, get better at asking questions and how to format, you know, good prompts, because it can change, as again, not to use a pun, but it could be a game changer for you.
0: Okay. We have a question right here that says, if you could give one mindset related message to the next generation, what would it be?
1: If I could give one mindset. Well, actually, again, there's a couple, but I would say connect with people that either look, think, or act differently than you do. And develop that empathetic muscle that you have. You know, try to learn how to be non-judgmental around people and groups that might look at the world differently than you do.
0: Okay. Here we have another question that says, what suggestions do you have for someone who was rift to rebuild or reestablish themselves?
1: Yeah. So the acronym that I've kind of created that I think helps with regard to this whole notion around mattering and resiliency is the acronym of SEEN, S-E-E-N, right? And what I can have Jose do is put my personal website in there and you guys can go, and I'll actually do a LinkedIn article after this that you can read. But basically, the acronym, the S stands for significance, right? And mm-hmm. so the idea is to understand where it is that you can make a difference, right? Like, where is your presence really needed? The second is around this notion of being, I've already talked about empathy, so I won't go through that whole thing again, but understanding and developing on how to be non-judgmental, right? Mm-hmm. There's another E in there, and it's about developing your skills, about being enabling people around you to be able to do better. I don't know if any of you have been in my class, but I always talk about an NBA basketball player. What's his name? He played for San Antonio. Now I'm just having a brain dump. But anyway, he never let Shane Battier. Right. He used to play for Duke in college, played in the pros, played about 12 years. He's never a superstar, never made an all-star team. But when the data analyst decided to kind of measure the impact that a person has on the rest of their team when they're out on the court, they call it a plus-minus metric. They found out that Shane Battier had the highest plus-minus metric. It wasn't like the LeBron James or the Steph Curry's mm-hmm. or anybody like that. It was a role player. And the reason that is so important is because there's something essential that you offer, and that's what you need to find. What is it that's not interchangeable about you? Like, if you interview with me, with other folks, why is it that I need you and not them? Like, what is your uniqueness? And then the last thing is need. Just find a place, again, where, you know, you feel needed. Like, people feel it when you're gone, right? Like, things don't kind of operate the same way when you're not around.
0: Right, right. No, absolutely. And McDalia said, I live in a world of questions. Never assume. Keep asking questions.
1: Absolutely.
0: Like you have been saying, you know, before. And one of the things is we're getting down, and everybody, I've put both his LinkedIn and his website in the comments, and I'll be showing it in the bottom also. And then McDalia also said, I think she put it up there, significance, empathy, enabling, and for need.
1: Yeah. So, and you can go just real quickly, Jose. My personal website is Dr. J. Bruce Stewart, no spaces, .com.
0: Okay. Definitely.
1: Now, remember, it's not that, see, I used to get people mixed up. They used to be disappointed when I showed up to speak to places because they said Dr. J was coming. And they, you know, Jose. You know, so I had to go with the whole name. I couldn't just do
0: right. Oh my goodness! And Bruce, is there anything that we haven't covered that you wanna put out before as we get ready to go down to the end? Anything you wanna cover or talk about? Upcoming books, upcoming things coming up. Anything
1: that I just have the linked how to connect a disconnected world coming mm-hmm. out in March. So hopefully you all get a chance to check that out. My other books, The Click Code, Why Some Teams Click and Others Don't, is all about teamwork. So if you're working in a situation or even applying it to your family, you can do that, right? And then the other one is The Race Ahead, Overcoming Racial Bias by Rewiring the American Mind. It's about, you know, kind of what's going on right now and how we can move beyond that. But no, that's it. I, you know, like I said, it's very nice to meet you, Jose. I appreciate everybody who's listened to this. And I really was thrilled to get the invite to be able to share some time with you.
0: Bruce, I was the one that was on. And then I found out you were an Air Force vet. And I'm like, what? With the best dining facilities? Psst, you know, that's stupendous. You can't beat that, you know. But, you know, you know, when we talk about how things can be contagious, like fear, we've learned in the military, if a leader shows fear, it is contagious to those below him.
1: Absolutely.
0: You know? So, you know, how can leaders intentionally cultivate environments where positivity and connections thrive? You know, how can leaders do that?
1: Yeah. So the first thing that a leader can do is to be authentic. Mm-hmm. Right. all of us appreciate authenticity.
0: Yes.
1: So it's not, so Jose, it's not the problem of being afraid, mm-hmm. right? Because when I led folks into combat situations, I was afraid. And
0: yes.
1: everybody knew it. We all were afraid.
0: Yeah.
1: Nobody made an issue of it because we were all authentic about it. We had developed a connection amongst us that, hey, you know, we are who we are, right? And so the other thing that a leader can do, and some of you have already probably been exposed to this, but it's this whole notion and concept around psychological safety. This mm-hmm. whole notion that it's safe for you to really share your honest, deep felt perspective and opinions with those around you or those in leadership positions. And you as leaders need to make sure you cultivate an environment where people feel like they can speak up and disagree with you in public. I don't like this whole notion. Why have psychological safety if people have to disagree with you in private? How does that help, right? If I'm right. in a meeting and organizations that did the best are the organizations that put all the differences out there on the table for everybody to see so we can talk about it,
0: mm-hmm.
1: right? Nobody is fearful of being able to speak their mind. And that's the kind of environment and culture that as leaders, we need to really try to cultivate and enable.
0: Oh, man. No, that's a great information that leaders need. And you know, we always talk about influences. You know, I always get people who say, well, I'm not a leader. No, but you do make a difference, even as if you're not a leader, you know, and influencing, getting out there. You put out information that I hope people can see. And I'll be putting that in the chat. It's already done. And as you go down, you will see the banner with the LinkedIn that's been put in the chat. And of course, the website. And when they go on the website, what are they going to see, Bruce? What's all on the website?
1: So the small world group, you know, you're going to see like some space stuff, you know, I'm a big science. just the web guy wanted to take it all. I said, you better not take it all. So just click on.
0: Yeah. Just yeah.
1: Click through that and get to the good stuff. You know,
0: right.
1: That kind of thing. But you'll see the classes that we offer and all that kind of stuff. Mm-hmm. And on my personal website, you'll see, you know, where you can get the books and you know, send requests for me to speak or do some training for your organization.
0: Okay. And I just want to show what we got coming up next week. I think this is the one with the 24th. I always get these mixed up. This is the one we got. Make sure I'm getting it right. We have Miss Lois Mobley. I was right the first time. We got Miss Michelle Pacheco, and she's the founder of Reset and Rise Consulting. Please tune in next week. I'll be putting that out. And hey, and I think she was a Marine, if I got that right, you know. So hey, we got veterans all over the place.
1: Yeah,
0: Army. And then we got Miss Mobley, and she's a Marine. Once a Marine, always a leader. I love that. Ooh. I love that. So she'll be coming on. That's what we got coming up on. And of course, and people, if you like what you see, you know, hey, subscribe, scan the QR code and let's support, because we get great, like Dr. Stewart being here and just dropping golden nuggets of life, of how we operate, because we have to live here, you know. So please scan it. I'll be putting it back out. And Dr. Stewart, I want to say thank you from the bottom of my heart for being here and just giving us your time. I'm honored having you here, especially as an Air Force. How you doing? You know, I love it. I love it, man.
1: Normally, we don't get a lot of love in the Air Force because we don't, you know, when I ask people, what do they say in the Army? You know, Army go, whoo. And I ask them, you know, what they say in the Air Force, everybody's crickets, you know.
0: Oh, I can tell you what it say. Hey, they're like this, the cable's out.
1: Hey, watch yourself, Jose. Time for me to go. See, folks, it wasn't going to take long to get pot shots at because he got an Army person coming in next and the Marine. You know.
0: Now, Bruce, hey. I want to say thank you, and to all my guests, to the people that have given questions and just being here. And I know a lot of people can take a lot that you give away, because I always say knowledge is worthless unless you share it. You know, absolutely. We can't be crabs in a bucket pulling each other down. We got to be uplifting each other up. And can you say something about Monday? We got MLK. what, you know, Monday.
1: Yeah. And that's great. My only challenge, and I still want to end on positivity, right?
0: But, yes.
1: You know, I love what the NAACP does because they always talk about it's not a day off, it's a day on.
0: Right.
1: And it's great to appreciate MLK Day and all the history months, mm-hmm. but appreciation is not, you know, rolling up the sleeves and actually showing how MLK and different groups within our the history of our country, how they have had a significant role in the success of our country, not only from the past, but right now. Right.
0: Yes.
1: So the appreciation is good, but we got to show folks that this is not just something from history. This is something today and in the future. And if we're going to get together in the future, we have to work together.
0: Absolutely. Today. And we got Terry. Thank you for asking out. She says, Terry Lynch, another veteran of mine, she said the concept of if I'm the smartest person in the room as a leader, I'm in the wrong room.
1: Mm.
0: That was a comment. Thank you, Terry, for sharing that.
1: Yeah.
0: And that is so true. But again, thank you, Dr. Stewart, for being on the show. And we're going to see you again, because I'm going to see you on that red carpet. I knew that guy. You know, but anything coming up, hey, we welcome you back on the show. When you get ready to do your books, anything, welcome you back.
1: So yeah, Jose, let me come back when my book comes out, you know.
0: Yeah, no, absolutely.
1: I was wondering when you were going to ask about that.
0: Oh, I got the six.
1: Hey, Yvette, you know, make this better next time with him. He's supposed to ask that off the top.
0: I got you. I had to write that on my palm of my hand. I got you. We're gonna support you, man. But I know you are making the difference in the community and the world. And for that, man, we need more Dr. Stewart. So I want to say thank you from the bottom of my heart and to our people, everybody out there, our audience. Gracias por de mi corazón for everything you do, man. And I'm going to try to get that tape for you, man, so you can be dancing out there, Brother Bruce.
1: Thank you, my brother. Hey, everybody, take care. Thank you.
0: Bye-bye.
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4: 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Giving our veterans a voice. Let

0: Good morning. Welcome or welcome back to the Dynamic Trend Podcast. Before I start, as usual, I want to give a shout out to MB Radio. Thank you for all that you do. I hope everybody's doing well. So as you can tell, I've yet to figure out a proper transition from thanking MB Radio to my topic. And perhaps, I don't know, it'll always be awkward since each topic is different. But I guess in a way that kind of reflects the Gen X sort of thing, because during the 80s and so on, you know, when we grew up, TV wasn't so well manicured. Like it's so scripted now. Everything is so, it's either digital, it doesn't have awkward endings, you know, how, and that's why I kind of keep the format the way it is, because it is Gen X. Sometimes I wish I can go back to those days where, you know, it wasn't all HD and you can't see every wrinkle, every hair, every whatever on somebody's face. Anyways, I digress. So today's topic, I think I'm a little bit, I don't know, off, is because, you know, wow, we are here at the holidays again, right? I knew they were coming up, technically speaking. All you have to do is look at the calendar, like, oh, it's October, it's November. Oh my God. So, but I'm a little thrown off. I'm still thrown off that we're in the middle of the holiday season. And so, so today's topic is about, let's make it personal. What do you mean by that, man? What I mean is that, yes, the holiday season, you know, from the commercials and all this, maybe where you live is full of decoration. Maybe where you live has that small town feel where the lights are sparkling, and maybe you have already put up your holiday decorations. You're planning, you're making preparations for all the holiday activities, and you're rushing from store to store, doing whatever you do for the holidays and looking for that perfect outfit for the gathering, or, you know, finding the perfect food for whatever you're going to do. And that's great. But for some people, the holiday season is different for countless reasons. For veterans, they can have reasons. Why? Maybe they're lonely. Maybe because of what they went through isolated them from the family. Well, for civilians, maybe it's because something happened during the holiday season, or they're not with family because of certain reasons. It doesn't matter. I can name a million things, and they can all be reasons why someone that we may be walking past, or we personally know, may not experience the holiday seasons as we do. So that's what I mean by let's make it personal, right? Because we would like to think that, or maybe some people deny it, so that way they don't have to go through the actions of actually reaching out to people. In this holiday season, I urge everyone to reach out to those who they care about, who they love, who you love, right? And tell them how much you care about them, how much they mean to you. That's what I mean by making it personal. It wouldn't even matter. Wow, this might be a really short podcast, because, and that's okay too. go spend it, enjoy the holiday season. But what I mean is that text the person who doesn't want to talk, right? When I say make it personal and reach out to that person, it should also we should also take in consideration who they are. Now, if you have an uncle or an aunt or whoever in your family or friend group who, let's say, do not like talking on the phone, don't call them. Be like, hey, what's going on? Happy holidays. You know, they might not find that too amusing. But, you know, if they're okay with text, great. Send them a text. Make it personal. Don't just send the, you know, the cookie cutter, happy holidays. Actually take the time. It doesn't take long to text, or even make it personal. Send them a personalized text and tell them how much you love them, how much you care. And if it's possible, invite them, include them, you know, or give the option and let them choose. That sometimes is enough to be so heartwarming. And that's what some people need, just a little bit, to know that they're not alone. They haven't been forgotten. And they're still in your thoughts. And it's an open invitation. Sort of, I love the movie, the Scrooge, or however, Christmas Story, not Christmas Story. My goodness, there's so many different ways they've titled it. I just can't remember. But when Scrooge's nephew invites him over for Christmas, you know, even though Scrooge told him no and he would not come, you know, the invitation was open-ended. And not, spoiler alert, Scrooge does finally go to actually accept the invitation and goes to the party. But, you know, invite them. If they choose to come, great. If they don't, great. But nonetheless, at least it's been shown to them that they are welcome, right? Make it personal. Or call the person who finds texts impersonal. Send a card. Do people still do that? Do people still send cards anymore? I know, you know, I think the card thing, I really actually started to hate, not Christmas cards, but these family portraits that people send, you know, mass family portraits to people that really don't have anything personal on it. It's just a picture of the family. That's great for some people. I think they really appreciate it. But I think now it's more digital too. But I'm talking about like the old fashioned Christmas cards, right? Maybe you don't want to buy a Christmas card because I don't know how much they are now. They're probably astronomical based on everything else. But write a note. Write 2-3 words. I mean, say, hey, whoever you are. I want to wish you happy holidays and to say that I love you and I'm thinking about you. That's it. Drop it off at their mailbox or mail it if you want to. Yeah, stamps are going up too. You know, do whatever it is that you think is within your means and it's also personal. Yeah, let's make it personal, because if we make it personal, that comes from the heart and it's real. Whoever is the recipient of that, we'll feel it. I can guarantee it. Because we as humans, I'm not saying we all have BS meters, but we definitely all know when something is genuine. At least I do. Most of the people I do have expressed that. So something that's from love, that's from care, can be felt through words, through a text, through a phone call. And that's heartwarming. And that can be the little bit of light that someone might need during this season to give them hope, to maybe not see this world as cold and as disorienting as it could be for them. And that is my message. There's really not much else to say. But I do know that even maybe as an addition to this, even those who are rushing around, who seem happy, right? Maybe they need a little pick me up too. I'm hungry, guys. I've been up since two this morning. Since two something this morning. But just do it for everybody. So mainly on what I wanted to start this is for people, like for us to reach out to people who may find a holiday season challenging for whatever reasons they have. But, you know, this should be for everybody. At least that's what I think. I'm not trying to tell you guys what to do, but I think what a great time, even if it's awkward, right? But the holiday season gives a wide open door for anybody to express, hey, you know, it's holidays. I want to say, you know, but make it personal. Not all of us are great communicators. As you can see, my stomach is growling and I'm tired. What else is new, huh? I'm not the greatest of communicators, but I can tell you that simple to the point expressions of love, you don't have to be a great communicator to do. And man, it feels good. It feels good. It feels good to be a recipient of that. Take the time, make it personal. Remember back in the day, I think AT&T, reach out and touch someone. So my suggestion is reach out and touch somebody with your love. I hope everybody's doing well and enjoying this festive season. And you are surrounded by love and family and joy. Not like the superficial happiness, but joy. The divine joy that comes from love. The love of God. So this is going to be a short podcast because I am busy transitioning. But I didn't want to let disruptions I didn't want them to disrupt any of my podcasts. So I hope you guys are enjoying this season. Go hug the person you love. Go tell them. Go show them. And I think about you guys all the time. And I think the next time the podcast will be scheduled or I'm recording another one will be almost near New Year's, or maybe even past that. So I guess I'll figure it out. So go and enjoy your day and help somebody that you love and care about enjoy theirs too. Show them, tell them. Don't wait. Okay. And I'll talk to you guys in 2 weeks. Have a blessed day. Bye.
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Good morning. Welcome or welcome back to the Igenix Trend Podcast. Before I start, as usual, I want to give a shout out to MV Radio. Thank you for all that you do. I hope everybody's doing well. So as you can tell, I've yet to figure out a proper transition from thank you MV Radio to my topic. And perhaps, I don't know, it'll always be awkward since each topic is different. But I guess in a way that kind of reflects the Gen X sort of thing, because during the 80s and so on, you know, when we grew up, TV wasn't so well manicured. Like it's so scripted now. Everything is so... either digital, it doesn't have awkward endings, you know, how, and that's why I kind of keep the format the way it is, because it is Gen X. Sometimes I wish I can go back to those days where, you know, it wasn't all HD and you can't see every wrinkle, every hair, every whatever on somebody's face. Anyways, I digress. So today's topic, I think I'm a little bit, off, is because, you know, wow, we are here at the holidays again, right? I knew they were coming up. Technically speaking, all you have to do is look at the calendar, like, oh, it's October, it's November. Oh my God. So, but I'm a little thrown off. I'm still thrown off that we're in the middle of the holiday season. And so, so today's topic is about, let's make it personal. What do you mean by that, man? What I mean is that, yes, the holiday season, you know, from the commercials and all this, maybe where you live is full of decoration, maybe where you live is that has that small town feel where the lights are sparkling, and maybe you have already put up your holiday decorations. You're planning, you're making preparations for all the holiday activities, and you're rushing from store to store, doing whatever you do for the holidays. And looking for that perfect outfit for the gathering, or, you know, finding the perfect food for whatever you're going to do. And that's great. But for some people, the holiday season is different for countless reasons. For veterans, they can have reasons why

take it personal, right? Because we would like to think that, or maybe some people deny it, so that way they don't have to go through the actions of actually reaching out to people. You know, in this holiday season, I urge everyone to reach out to those who they care about, who they love, who you love, right? And tell them, and tell them how much you care about them, how much they mean to you. That's what I mean by making it personal. It wouldn't even matter. Wow, this might be a really short podcast, and that's okay too. Go spend it. Enjoy the holiday season. But what I mean is that text the person who doesn't want to talk, right? When I say make it personal and reach out to that person, it should also we should also take in consideration who they are. Now, if you have an uncle or an aunt or whoever in your family or friend group who, let's say, do not like talking on the phone, don't call them. Be like, hey, what's going on? Happy holidays. You know, they might not find that too amusing. But, you know, if they're okay with text, great. Send them a text. Make it personal. Don't just send the cookie cutter, happy holidays. Actually take the time. It doesn't take long to text, or even make it personal. Send them a personalized text and tell them how much you love them, how much you care. And if it's possible, invite them, include them, you know, or give the option and let them choose. That sometimes is enough to be so heartwarming. And that's what some people need, just a little bit, to know that they're not alone. They haven't been forgotten. And they're still in your thoughts. And it's an open invitation. I love the movie, the Scrooge, or however, Christmas Story, not Christmas Story. My goodness, there's so many different ways they've titled it. I just can't remember. But when Scrooge's nephew invites him over for Christmas, you know, even though Scrooge told him no, and he would not come, you know, the invitation was open-ended. And not, spoiler alert, Scrooge does finally go to actually accept the invitation and goes to the party. But, you know, invite them. If they choose to come, great. If they don't, great. But nonetheless, at least it's been shown to them that they are welcome, right? Make it personal. Or call the person who finds texts impersonal. Send a card. Do people still do that? Do people still send cards anymore? I know, you know, I think the card thing, I really actually started to hate, not Christmas cards, but these family portraits that people send, you know, mass family portraits to people that really don't have anything personal on it. It's just a picture of the family. That's great for some people. I think they really appreciate it. But I think now it's more digital too. But I'm talking about like the old fashioned Christmas cards, right? Maybe you don't want to buy a Christmas card because I don't know how much they are now. They're probably astronomical based on everything else. But write a note. Write 2-3 words. I mean, say, hey, this is whoever you are. I want to wish you happy holidays and to say that I love you and I'm thinking about you. That's it. Drop it off at their mailbox or mail it if you want to. Yeah, stamps are going up too. You know, do whatever it is that you think is within your means and it's also personal.

0: Yeah, let's make it personal, because if we make it personal, that comes from the heart and it's real. Whoever is the recipient of that will feel it. I can guarantee it, because we as humans, I'm not saying we all have BS meters, but we definitely all know when something is genuine. At least I do. Most of the people I do have expressed that. So something that's from love, that's from care, can be felt through words, through a text, through a phone call. And that's heartwarming. And it could, that can be the little bit of light that someone might need during this season to give them hope, to maybe not see this world as cold and as disorienting as it could be for them. And that is my message. There's really not much else to say, but I do know that even maybe as an addition to this, even those who are rushing around, who seem happy, right? Maybe they need a little pick me up too. Oh, I'm hungry. Guys, I've been up since 2 this morning. Since 2 something this morning. But just do it for everybody. So mainly on what I wanted to start this is for people, like for us to reach out to people who may find a holiday season challenging for whatever reasons they have. But this should be for everybody. At least that's what I think. I'm not trying to tell you guys what to do, but I think what a great time, even if it's awkward, right? But the holiday season gives a wide open door for anybody to express, hey, it's holidays, I want to say hi, but make it personal. Not all of us are great communicators. As you can see, my stomach is growling and I'm tired. What else is new, huh? So, but I'm not the greatest of communicators, but I can tell you that simple to the point expressions of love, you don't have to be a great communicator to do. And man, it feels good. It feels good. It feels good to be a recipient of that. Take the time, make it personal. Remember back in the day, I think AT&T, reach out and touch someone. So my suggestion is reach out and touch somebody with your love. I hope everybody's doing well and enjoying this festive season, and you are surrounded by love and family and joy. Not like the superficial happiness, but joy, the divine joy that comes from love, the love of God. So this is going to be a short podcast because I am busy transitioning, but I didn't want to let disruptions not I didn't want them to disrupt any of my podcasts. So I hope you guys are enjoying this season. Go hug the person you love, go tell them, go show them. And I think about you guys all the time. And I think the next time the podcast will be scheduled or I'm recording another one will be almost near New Year's or maybe even past that. So I guess I'll figure it out. So go and enjoy your day and help somebody that you love and care about enjoy theirs too. Show them, tell them. Don't wait. Don't wait. Okay. And I'll talk to you guys in 2 weeks. Have a blessed day. Bye.
1: 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Giving our veterans a voice.

0: Good morning. Welcome or welcome back to the Identity Trend Podcast. Before I start, as usual, I want to give a shout out to MV Radio. Thank you for all that you do. I hope everybody's doing well. So as you can tell, I've yet to figure out a proper transition from thanking MV Radio to my topic. And perhaps, I don't know, it'll always be awkward since each topic is different. But I guess in a way that kind of reflects the Gen X sort of thing, because during the 80s and so on, you know, when we grew up, TV wasn't so well manicured. Like it's so scripted now. Everything is so, it's either digital, it doesn't have awkward endings, you know, and that's why I kind of keep the format the way it is, because it is Gen X. Sometimes I wish I can go back to those days where, you know, it wasn't all HD and you can't see every wrinkle, every hair, every whatever on somebody's face. Anyways, I digress. So today's topic, I think I'm a little bit, off, is because, you know, wow, we are here at the holidays again, right? I knew they were coming up. Technically speaking, all you had to do is look at the calendar like, oh, it's October, it's November. Oh my God. So, but I'm a little thrown off. I'm still thrown off that we're in the middle of the holiday season. And so, so today's topic is about, let's make it personal. What do you mean by that, man? What I mean is that, yes, the holiday season, you know, from the commercials and all this, maybe where you live is full of decoration. Maybe where you live has that small town feel where the lights are sparkling, and maybe you have already put up your holiday decorations. You're planning, you're making preparations for all the holiday activities, and you're rushing from store to store, doing whatever you do for the holidays, and looking for that perfect outfit for the gathering, or, you know, finding the perfect food for whatever you're going to do. And that's great. But for some people, holiday season is different for countless reasons. For veterans, they can have reasons why. Maybe they're lonely. Maybe because what they went through isolated them from the family. For civilians, maybe it's because something happened during the holiday season, or they're not with family because of certain reasons. It doesn't matter. I can name a million things, and they can all be reasons why someone that we may be walking past, or we personally know, may not experience the holiday seasons as or the season as we do. So that's what I mean by let's make it personal, right? Because we would like to think that, or maybe some people deny it, so that way they don't have to go through the actions of actually reaching out to people. In this holiday season, I urge everyone to reach out to those who they care about, who they love, who you love, right? And tell them. And tell them how much you care about them, how much they mean to you. That's what I mean by making it personal. It wouldn't even matter. Wow, this might be a really short podcast. And that's okay too. go spend it, enjoy the holiday season. But what I mean is that text the person who doesn't want to talk, right? When I say make it personal and reach out to that person, it should also we should also take in consideration who they are. Now, if you have an uncle or an aunt or whoever in your family or friend group who, let's say, do not like talking on the phone, don't call them. Be like, hey, what's going on? Happy holidays. You know, they might not find that too amusing. But, you know, if they're okay with text, great. Send them a text. Make it personal. Don't just send the, you know, the cookie cutter, happy holidays. Actually take the time. It doesn't take long to text, or even make it personal. Send them a personalized text and tell them how much you love them, how much you care. And if it's possible, invite them, include them, you know, or give the option and let them choose. That sometimes is enough to be so heartwarming. And that's what some people need, just a little bit, to know that they're not alone. They haven't been forgotten. And they're still in your thoughts. And it's an open invitation. Sort of, I love the movie, the Scrooge, or however, Christmas Story, not Christmas Story. My goodness, there's so many different ways they've titled it. I just can't remember. But when Scrooge's nephew invites him over for Christmas, you know, even though Scrooge told him no and he would not come, you know, the invitation was open-ended and not. Spoiler alert, Scrooge does finally go to actually accept the invitation and goes to the party. But, you know, invite them. If they choose to come, great. If they don't, great. But nonetheless, at least it's been shown to them that they are welcome, right? Make it personal. Or call the person who finds texts impersonal. Send a card. Do people still do that? Do people still send cards anymore? I know, you know, I think the card thing, I really actually started to hate, not Christmas cards, but these family portraits that people send, you know, mass family portraits to people that really don't have anything personal on it. It's just a picture of the family. That's great for some people. I think they really appreciate it. But I think now it's more digital too. But I'm talking about like the old-fashioned Christmas cards, right? Maybe you don't want to buy a Christmas card because I don't know how much they are now. They're probably astronomical based on everything else. But write a note. Write 2-3 words. I mean, say, hey, this is whoever you are. I want to wish you happy holidays and to say that I love you and I'm thinking about you. That's it. Drop it off at their mailbox or mail it if you want to. Yeah, stamps are going up too. You know, do whatever it is that you think is within your means and is also personal. Yeah, let's make it personal, because if we make it personal, that comes from the heart and it's real. Whoever is the recipient of that will feel it. I can guarantee it, because we as humans, I'm not saying we all have BS meters, but we definitely all know when something is genuine. At least I do. Most of the people I do have expressed that. So something that's from love, that's from care, can be felt through words, through a text, through a phone call. And that's heartwarming. And that could be the little bit of light that someone might need during this season to give them hope, to maybe not see this world as cold and as disorienting as it could be for them. And that is my message. There's really not much else to say. But I do know that even maybe as an addition to this, even those who are rushing around, who seem happy, right? Maybe they need a little pick me up too. I'm hungry. Guys, I've been up since 2 this morning. Since 2 something this morning. But just do it for everybody. So mainly when I wanted to start this is for people, like for us to reach out to people who may find a holiday season challenging for whatever reasons they have. But, you know, this should be for everybody. At least that's what I think. I'm not trying to tell you guys what to do. But I think, what a great time, even if it's awkward, right? But the holiday season gives a wide open door for anybody to express, hey, you know, it's holidays, I want to say, you know, but make it personal. Not all of us are great communicators. As you can see, my stomach is growling and I'm tired. What else is new, huh? So, I'm not the greatest of communicators, but I can tell you that simple to the point expressions of love, you don't have to be a great communicator to do. And man, it feels good. It feels good. It feels good to be a recipient of that. Take the time, make it personal. Remember back in the day, I think AT&T, reach out and touch someone. So my suggestion is reach out and touch somebody with your love. I hope everybody's doing well and enjoying this festive season. And you are surrounded by love and family and joy. Not like the superficial happiness, but joy. The divine joy that comes from love. The love of God. So this is going to be a short podcast because I am busy transitioning, but I didn't want to let disruptions not, I didn't want them to disrupt any of my podcasts. So I hope you guys are enjoying this season. Go hug the person you love. Go tell them. Go show them. And I think about you guys all the time. And I think the next time the podcast will be scheduled or I'm recording another one will be almost near New Year's or maybe even past that. So I guess I'll figure that out. So go and enjoy your day and help somebody that you love and care about enjoy theirs too. Show them. Tell them. Don't wait. Don't wait. Okay? And I'll talk to you guys in 2 weeks. Have a blessed day. Bye.
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0: 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Welcome or welcome back to the Digenix Trend Podcast. Before I start, as usual, I want to give a shout out to MB Radio. Thank you for all that you do. I hope everybody's doing well. So as you can tell, I've yet to figure out a proper transition from thank you MB Radio to my topic. And perhaps, I don't know, it'll always be awkward since each topic is different. But I guess in a way that kind of reflects the Gen X sort of thing, because during the 80s and so on, you know, when we grew up, TV wasn't so well manicured. Like it's so scripted now. Everything is so... either digital, it doesn't have awkward endings, you know, how, and that's why I kind of keep the format the way it is, because it is Gen X. Sometimes I wish I can go back to those days where, you know, it wasn't all HD and you can't see every wrinkle, every hair, every whatever on somebody's face. Anyways, I digress. So today's topic, I think I'm a little bit, off is because, you know, wow, we are here at the holidays again, right? I knew they were coming up. Technically speaking, all you have to do is look at the calendar like, oh, it's October, it's November. Oh my God. So, but I'm a little thrown off. I'm still thrown off that we're in the middle of the holiday season. And so, so today's topic is about, let's make it personal. What do you mean by that, man? What I mean is that, yes, the holiday season, you know, from the commercials and all this, maybe where you live is full of decoration, maybe where you live is that has that small town feel where the lights are sparkling, and maybe you have already put up your holiday decorations. You're planning, you're making preparations for all the holiday activities, and you're rushing from store to store, doing whatever you do for the holidays. And looking for that perfect outfit for the gathering, or, you know, finding the perfect food for whatever you're going to do. And that's great. But for some people, the holiday season is different for countless reasons. For veterans, they can have reasons why. Maybe they're lonely. Maybe because of what they went through isolated them from the family. Well, for civilians, maybe it's because something happened during the holiday season, or they're not with family because of certain reasons. It doesn't matter. I can name a million things, and they can all be reasons why someone that we may be walking past, or we personally know, may not experience the holiday seasons as or the season as we do. So that's what I mean by let's make it personal, right? Because we would like to think that, or maybe some people deny it, so that way they don't have to go through the actions of actually reaching out to people. In this holiday season, I urge everyone to reach out to those who they care about, who they love, who you love, right? And tell them how much you care about them, how much they mean to you. That's what I mean by making it personal. It wouldn't even matter. Wow, this might be a really short podcast, and that's okay too. go spend it, enjoy the holiday season. But what I mean is that text the person who doesn't want to talk, right? When I say make it personal and reach out to that person, it should also we should also take in consideration who they are. Now, if you have an uncle or an aunt or whoever in your family or friend group who, let's say, do not like talking on the phone, don't call them. Be like, hey, what's going on? Happy holidays. You know, they might not find that too amusing. But, you know, if they're okay with text, great. Send them a text. Make it personal. Don't just send the, you know, the cookie cutter, happy holidays. Actually take the time. It doesn't take long to text, or even make it personal. Send them a personalized text and tell them how much you love them, how much you care. And if it's possible, invite them, include them, you know, or give the option and let them choose. That sometimes is enough to be so heartwarming. And that's what some people need, just a little bit, to know that they're not alone. They haven't been forgotten. And they're still in your thoughts. And it's an open invitation. Sort of, I love the movie, the Scrooge, or however, Christmas story, not Christmas story. My goodness, there's so many different ways they've titled it. I just can't remember. But when Scrooge's nephew invites him over for Christmas, you know, even though Scrooge told him no, and he would not come, you know, the invitation was open-ended. And not, spoiler alert, Scrooge does finally go to actually accept the invitation and goes to the party. But, you know, invite them. If they choose to come, great. If they don't, great. But nonetheless, at least it's been shown to them that they are welcome, right? Make it personal. Or call the person who finds texts impersonal. Send a card. Do people still do that? Do people still send cards anymore? I know, you know, I think the card thing, I really actually started to hate, not Christmas cards, but these family portraits that people send, you know, mass family portraits to people that really don't have anything personal on it. It's just a picture of the family. That's great for some people. I think they really appreciate it. But I think now it's more digital too. But I'm talking about like the old-fashioned Christmas cards, right? Maybe you don't want to buy a Christmas card because I don't know how much they are now. They're probably astronomical based on everything else. But write a note. Write 2-3 words. I mean, say, hey, whoever you are. I want to wish you happy holidays and to say that I love you and I'm thinking about you. That's it. Drop it off at their mailbox or mail it if you want to. Yeah, stamps are going up too. You know, do whatever it is that you think is within your means and is also personal. Yeah, let's make it personal, because if we make it personal, that comes from the heart and it's real. Whoever is the recipient of that, we'll feel it. I can guarantee it. Because we as humans, I'm not saying we all have BS meters, but we definitely all know when something is genuine. At least I do. Most of the people I do have expressed that. So something that's from love, that's from care, can be felt through words, through a text, through a phone call. And that's heartwarming. And that could be the little bit of light that someone might need during this season to give them hope, to maybe not see this world as cold and as disorienting as it could be for them. And that is my message. There's really not much else to say. But I do know that even maybe as an addition to this, even those who are rushing around, who seem happy, right? Maybe they need a little pick me up too. I'm hungry. Guys, I've been up since 2 this morning. Since 2 something this morning. But just do it for everybody. So mainly on what I wanted to start this is for people, like for us to reach out to people who may find a holiday season challenging for whatever reasons they have. But, you know, this should be for everybody. At least that's what I think. I'm not trying to tell you guys what to do, but I think, what a great time, even if it's awkward, right? But the holiday season gives a wide open door for anybody to express, hey, you know, it's holidays, I want to say, you know, but make it personal. Not all of us are great communicators. As you can see, my stomach is growling and I'm tired. What else is new, huh? I'm not the greatest of communicators, but I can tell you that simple to the point expressions of love, you don't have to be a great communicator to do. And man, it feels good. It feels good. It feels good to be a recipient of that. Take the time, make it personal. Remember back in the day, I think AT&T, reach out and touch someone. So my suggestion is reach out and touch somebody with your love. I hope everybody's doing well and enjoying this festive season, and you are surrounded by love and family and joy, not like the superficial happiness, but joy, the divine joy that comes from love, the love of God. So this is going to be a short podcast because I am busy transitioning, but I didn't want to I didn't want them to disrupt any of my podcasts. So I hope you guys are enjoying this season. Go hug the person you love. Go tell them. Go show them. And I think about you guys all the time. And I think the next time the podcast will be scheduled or I'm recording another one will be almost near New Year's or maybe even past that. So I guess I'll figure that out. So go and enjoy your day and help somebody that you love and care about enjoy theirs too. Show them. Tell them. Don't wait. Don't wait. Okay? And I'll talk to you guys in 2 weeks. Have a blessed day. Bye.
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0: All right, ladies and gentlemen, welcome to another show, Full Speed Ahead After Battle. I am your mental health coach, Josh McCabe, and we are here on the Military Broadcast Radio, where we give veterans a voice. What are we doing this week? Let's go ahead and throw out these numbers, just because I saw some new numbers today. I haven't looked too into it too much, but I'm sure they're fairly accurate from where I saw them at. Same numbers I put out every week, right? 22 veterans on average commit suicide every day. Numbers have fluctuated over the years, but we always stick with that 22. That's that catchy number for some reason. When you factor in first responders, your firefighters, EMS, police, citizens, civilians, that number rises closer to around 30 or so average suicides a day. So if you just take the veterans themselves, that 22 a day number, that means within the 1 hour of this show, it is highly likely that one veteran will take his life. And that's why this show is here. That's why Military Broadcast Radio is here, is to give those veterans an outlet to either speak their mind, discuss what's on the topic of the day, whatever show you want to have. Military Broadcast Radio is here for that. It's also a great relaxing, getting into the podcasting, getting into the vlogging, anything like that. It's a way for you to express yourself. You know, a lot of veterans, they find it relaxing to write songs or do poetry, write books. Some do podcasting, some do acting, some do all kinds of things. But that's what we're here for. Now, I saw another statistic today that in 2026 alone, that means in just the 1 month and 2 days that we've been in 2026, 80,000 people have committed suicide in the U.S. Wrap your head around that. That number is 80,000 in just a matter of 1 month. 22 veterans a day. That's too many. That's why we're here. That's why this show is here, to help you talk about that transition from the civilian life, or from the service into the civilian life. The do's, the don'ts, the struggles, the successes. That's why we have professionals on here to help you with the resume writing, to help you with the mental aspect. Veterans that share their stories of what they went through, how good they did, the bad things that they did, so that you're not making the same pitfalls as them. So now that we got those numbers out of the way, this last week has been one heck of a ride for me. Let me fill you in. Friday, I'm going to tell you a little story real quick. When I was about 10 years old, my dad set me down, and he was in the National Guard, but he also worked for the Texas State Guard, so it was an everyday job. He set me down when I was about 10 years old and said, I have an opportunity to move to a different shop. He wanted to go the option was to go from the woodworking shop to the canvas shop. He asked me what my thoughts were on it, and I said, well, is it worth more money? He said, yes, it would be a promotion, and it'd be more of a paycheck. And I said, of course. As a kid, I'm thinking, great, more money, more stuff to buy me, you know, selfish as a kid. But then he told me, you got to throw the factor in there of, is it something that you find fun, or is it something that you enjoy doing? Because all growing up, he always enjoyed woodworking and building things, desks and stuff. He's got it all over the state capitol, all kinds of things. Canvas was not his thing. So he decided to turn that promotion down. And at the time, I didn't understand it. But come along all these years trying to find my way in life. I went into the corporate world after I left the service for a few years, did 10 years in the corporate world. And I basically reached a plateau there. I felt I wasn't going to go any further in that company. And for me, I always like to, the saying is, train the job below you, learn the job above you. And that's what I enjoy doing. I enjoy learning more. I enjoy doing more. I enjoy helping people. And it just wasn't happening at this position. So on Friday, 9 a.m., I submitted my two-week notice. And within the 2 weeks, I will be leaving that company and starting anew. This morning, I went and had a quick doctor's visit about it. Had to do the proverbial test, as we all say, and inked a new deal. And I will tell you more about that later when it's definitive. It's pretty in stone, but not out there in the world yet. Let's just say it's a completely different chapter. It's something that's going to make me happier, I think, on the inside. It's going to give me more purpose in life because I'm going to be able to help other people on a more daily basis. And that's something that makes me happy. That's why I do this show. That's why I do all the things that I do, is to be able to help other people, to be able to help our veterans find their way in life after service, help them become successful. We'll work on that a little bit later on once I get started with that new gig. But the good news didn't stop there. Last few months, I've been working with my local VSO. I've been going to the CMP appointments with the VA. And, of course, you know, I am not a fan of the VA. They've gotten better over the years, and especially since they started outsourcing more of their appointments and things like that. And for the CMP exams, it's exactly what they did. They outsourced me to another company here in Fort Worth, and I went there. Great people, very nice people. I thought it was going to take months and months of reviews and information, fact-finding, they call it, before I would get a decision letter. I was thinking, you know, the way the horror stories go these days, it's not going to be a first time around. You're going to have to do this a couple of times. I got an email today after my last appointment was just a couple of weeks ago. The VA actually approved my disability from 90% to 100% PNT. That's great. That helps out a lot, not just with this new direction in life, because, yes, it is a little bit of a pay cut, but that also means more abilities, more help for my daughter's schooling, for my wife's insurance, secondary insurance, the benefits that come with it, base access, all the different things that come with being 100% disabled. Now, I can still work, but that does allow me that opportunity to find that position, like I said, that's gonna give me a little bit more motivation, something I'm a little more passionate about, happy to do. So, great news going on. Also, I got some recent great news from my father. If y'all been following along the story, stage 2 non-Hodgkin's lymphoma cancer. He just went and got some tests done a week ago. And so far, fingers crossed, there are no signs of the lymphoma. The blood tests aren't clear yet, but that is a positive step forward. He's got to do a little bit more testing and chemo, but it looks like he's pulling through this. And that is definitely a great thing for anybody that's out there that has ever had a family member go through cancer or anything like that. You know how hard that is. Luckily, they caught it in time, and looks like he's going to pull through. So good things there. Now, let's get on to the guest of the night. I told you last week we had a guest lined up, but unfortunately, as things do happen, he got called away on some travel business, and he's not able to be here tonight. So we're going to get that rescheduled, because I always want to have all my guests on here. That's why, you know, I book them for a reason. I don't just book anybody to come on the show. You know, I book people that have a message, that want to be here to help. And I had somebody step in tonight, doing great things. He's been around the block a time or two, comes highly recommended. And so he's helping me out tonight. So without further ado, we are going to have our interview of the week, and we're going to bring on Mark Stallings.
1: The interview of the week is brought to you by Jersey Mike's, a sub above.
0: Mark, welcome to the show.
2: Good evening. How are you doing, man?
0: I'm good. How are you doing?
2: You know what? I'm good. You know, good. 57, be 58 in June. I'm a little worse for wear, but what are you going to do, right?
0: Hey, we all get there at some point, right? At least you're that far.
2: Yeah. Hey, I'm at 70% on the disability. I technically have the full 100, but yeah. I'm compensated up to 70, and we're going to revisit it. You know, like I always tell people, you're never out of the fight. And I always tell people that, you know, guys at work, I drive a school bus, and I tell my coworkers, you start the week strong, you end the week strong. What you do in the middle of it is up to you, but you have to start strong and you have to finish strong. Those, Those are always key elements for me when I'm in the world. So,
0: yeah.
2: So,
0: So let's hear a little bit about Mark's story. Obviously, I mean, you're Navy, I'm Navy. This is going to be one hell of a show because you know what happens when sailors get together, right?
2: Chaos, utter chaos.
0: We drink the town dry and everybody gets pregnant. So
2: pretty much. Just depends on the port, right?
0: That's right. Got to be the right port.
2: So I joined the military. I joined the Navy in 1987, actually 86 under the delayed entry program. Went to boot camp at the Mighty Mistakes. Went to the A school for aviation boatswain's mate equipment. Actually became a yeoman of, you know, talking about career changes.
0: Okay.
2: The physicality of the ABE job, I was really small and scrawny, and it was just not a good fit. I fit pretty okay as a yeoman. Got out in 80 in 91 after Desert Shield, Desert Storm. Got back in 9 months later because needed the money, and then got in as a reservist. So I did the reserve time. I liked the camaraderie, liked hanging out with the shipmates. Going, you know, 2 weeks you go into a ship, that's always kind of cool.
0: Right.
2: And then my dad got really sick, and then he died, and I made the decision to go back in as what's now known as a TAR, a training administrative reservist. Yep. It had become full-time support, FTS, and then it became TAR again. I just wish the military would leave things alone.
0: But that's the only thing they're good at is changing things.
2: Right. I always tell people, hey, the one thing you can count on is it ain't going to stay the same, man.
0: That's right. That's right.
2: So I got back in and I retired in 2015. Took me 28 years to get 20. That broken service just extended the time that I worked. Yeah. And I tell people, they say, how long were you in the military? 28 years. They go, yeah, but you're only getting paid day for day for 20. I say, I don't care. I was still serving for 28 years. I never broke service.
0: Right.
2: So I got out, kind of retired and floated around a couple of home-based businesses that didn't pan out. I am not one of these people who goes, it was all stacked against me. I believe that most of it was my fault, my responsibility. I am one of those rare birds who says you own, you know, I like to tell people, own your shit.
0: Yep.
2: And when I do, you know, my podcast, which everybody knows is kind of inflammatory, it is all based around owning your shit. I play the trumpet. I honor our fallen veterans by performing taps in front of headstones. In fact, we are preparing for our Memorial Day event at Fort Logan National Cemetery. Wow. So for those of you watching, send Josh the name of a loved one, a battle buddy, a shipmate, a Marine, a wingman, I don't care. That if the only requirement is they have to have served and they're no longer with us. And if they're not buried at Fort Logan, they go into a roll call. I start that roll call with George Washington. So people get to hear their loved one's names next to General George Washington. He's the only one that I give a rank to because it that's George.
0: Right.
2: I co-founded a big band. So, I mean, obviously music seems to be a big thing for me. Kind of floated, man. I mean, you know, I stumbled into a gig that I actually kind of like being a bus driver. It turned out to be a lot less stressful than everybody tells you it's going to be. I focus on special needs, and I drive on CDL, so I drive the short bus. And for those of you who don't know, I stand 5'1.5", so I am the short bus driver driving the short bus. That's a running joke. Humor's a big deal. It's something that I think is important. So that's what
0: absolutely I
2: focus on.
0: Absolutely.
2: Married kids. Nope, just ignore that. That was a spam call. Y'all might have been if I had answered it.
0: I'm getting so many of those lately for political

0: you know, I'm not the greatest of communicators, but I can tell you that simple to the point expressions of love, you don't have to be a great communicator to do. And man, it feels good. It feels good. It feels good to be a recipient of that. Take the time, make it personal. Remember back in the day, I think AT&T reach out and touch someone. So my suggestion is reach out and touch somebody with your love. I hope everybody's doing well and enjoying this festive season, and you are surrounded by love and family and joy. Not like the superficial happiness, but joy, the divine joy that comes from love, the love of God. So this is going to be a short podcast because I am busy transitioning, but I didn't want to let disruptions not I didn't want them to disrupt any of my podcasts. So I hope you guys are enjoying this season. Go hug the person you love. Go tell them. Go show them. And I think about you guys all the time. And I think the next time the podcast will be scheduled or I'm recording another one will be almost near New Year's or maybe even past that. So I guess I'll figure it out. So go and enjoy your day and help somebody that you love and care about enjoy theirs too. Show them, tell them. It's don't wait. Don't wait. Okay? And I'll talk to you guys in 2 weeks. Have a blessed day. Bye.
1: 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Giving our veterans a voice.

Good morning. Welcome or welcome back to the Dynamic Trend Podcast. Before I start, as usual, I want to give a shout out to MV Radio. Thank you for all that you do. I hope everybody's doing well. So as you can tell, I've yet to figure out a proper transition from thanking MV Radio to my topic. And perhaps, I don't know, it'll always be awkward since each topic is different. But I guess

0: a way that kind of reflects the Gen X sort of thing, because during the 80s and so on, you know, when we grew up, TV wasn't so well manicured. Like it's so scripted now. Everything is so, it's either digital, it doesn't have awkward endings, you know, how, and that's why I kind of keep the format the way it is, because it is Gen X. Sometimes I wish I can go back to those days where, you know, it wasn't all HD and you can't see every wrinkle, every hair, every whatever on somebody's face. Anyways, I digress. So today's topic, I think I'm a little bit, I don't know, off, is because, you know, wow, we are here at the holidays again, right? I knew they were coming up. Technically speaking, all you have to do is look at the calendar, like, oh, it's October, it's November. Oh my God. So, but I'm a little thrown off. I'm still thrown off that we're in the middle of the holiday season. And so, so today's topic is about, let's make it personal. What do you mean by that, man? What I mean is that, yes, the holiday season, you know, on the from the commercials and all this, maybe where you live is full of decoration. Maybe where you live is that has that small town feel where the lights are sparkling, and maybe you have already put up your holiday decorations. And you're planning, you're making preparations for all the holiday activities, and you're rushing from store to store, doing whatever you do for the holidays, and looking for that perfect outfit for the gathering. Or, you know, finding the perfect food for whatever you're gonna do. And that's great. But for some people, the holiday season is different for countless reasons. For veterans, they can have reasons why. Maybe they're lonely. Maybe because of what they went through isolated them from the family. Well, for civilians, maybe it's because something happened during holiday season, or they're not with family because of certain reasons. It doesn't matter. I can name a million things, and they can all be reasons why someone that we may be walking past, or we personally know, may not experience the holiday seasons as or the season as we do. So that's what I mean by let's make it personal, right? Because we would like to think that, or maybe some people deny it, so that way they don't have to go through the actions of actually reaching out to people. You know, in this holiday season, I urge everyone to reach out to those who they care about, who they love, who you love, right? And tell them, and tell them how much you care about them, that they, how much they mean to you. That's what I mean by making it personal. It wouldn't even matter. Wow, this might be a really short podcast, because and that's okay too. Go spend it. Enjoy the holiday season. But what I mean is that text the person who doesn't want to talk, right? When I say make it personal and reach out to that person, it should also we should also take in consideration who they are. Now, if you have an uncle or an aunt or whoever in your family or friend group who let's say do not like talking on the phone, don't call them like, hey, what's going on? Happy holidays. You know, they might not find that too amusing. But you know, if they're okay with text, great. Send them a text. Make it personal. Don't just send the, you know, the cookie cutter, happy holidays. Actually take the time. It doesn't take long to text, or even make it personal. Send them a personalized text and tell them how much you love them, how much you care. And if it's possible, invite them, include them, you know, or give the option and let them choose. That sometimes is enough to be so heartwarming. And that's what some people need, just a little bit, to know that they're not alone. They haven't been forgotten. And they're still in your thoughts. And it's an open invitation. Sort of, I love the movie, the Scrooge, or however, Christmas Story, not Christmas Story. My goodness, there's so many different ways they've titled it. I just can't remember. But when Scrooge's nephew invites him over for Christmas, you know, even though Scrooge told him no, and he would not come, you know, the invitation was open-ended. And not, spoiler alert, Scrooge does finally go to actually accept the invitation and goes to the party. But, you know, invite them. If they choose to come, great. If they don't, great. But nonetheless, at least it's been shown to them that they are welcome, right? Make it personal. Or call the person who finds texts impersonal. Send a card. Do people still do that? Do people still send cards anymore? I know, you know, I think the card thing, I really actually started to hate, not Christmas cards, but these family portraits that people send, you know, mass family portraits to people that really don't have anything personal on it. It's just a picture of the family. That's great for some people. I think they really appreciate it. But I think now it's more digital too. But I'm talking about like the old-fashioned Christmas cards, right? Maybe you don't want to buy a Christmas card because I don't know how much they are now. They're probably astronomical based on everything else. But write a note. Write 2-3 words. I mean, say, hey, this is whoever you are. I want to wish you happy holidays and to say that I love you and I'm thinking about you. That's it. Drop it off at their mailbox or mail it if you want to. Yeah, stamps are going up too. You know, do whatever it is that you think is within your means and it's also personal. Yeah, let's make it personal, because if we make it personal, that comes from the heart and it's real. Whoever is the recipient of that will feel it. I can guarantee it, because we as humans, I'm not saying we all have BS meters, but we definitely all know when something is genuine. At least I do. Most of the people I do have expressed that. So something that's from love, that's from care, can be felt through words, through a text, through a phone call. And that's heartwarming. And that could be the little bit of light that someone might need during this season, to give them hope, to maybe not see this world as cold and as disorienting as it could be for them. And that is my message. There's really not much else to say. But I do know that even maybe as an addition to this, even those who are rushing around, who seem happy, right? Maybe they need a little pick me up too. I'm hungry, guys. I've been up since two this morning. Since two something this morning. But just do it for everybody. So mainly on when I wanted to start this is for people, like for us to reach out to people who may find a holiday season challenging for whatever reasons they have. But, you know, this should be for everybody. At least that's what I think. I'm not trying to tell you guys what to do. But I think, what a great time. Even if it's awkward, right? But the holiday season gives a wide open door for anybody to express, hey, you know, it's holidays. I want to say, you know, but make it personal. Not all of us are great communicators. As you can see, my stomach is growling and I'm tired. What else is new, huh? I'm not the greatest of communicators, but I can tell you that simple to the point expressions of love, you don't have to be a great communicator to do. And man, it feels good. It feels good to be a recipient of that. Take the time, make it personal. Remember back in the day, I think AT&T reach out and touch someone. So my suggestion is reach out and touch somebody with your love. I hope everybody's doing well and enjoying this festive season. And you are surrounded by love and family and joy. Not like the superficial happiness, but joy. The divine joy that comes from love. The love of God. So this is going to be a short podcast because I am busy transitioning, but I didn't want to let disruptions not, I didn't want them to disrupt any of my podcasts. So I hope you guys are enjoying this season. Go hug the person you love, go tell them, go show them. And I think about you guys all the time. And I think the next time the podcast will be scheduled or I'm recording another one will be almost near New Year's or maybe even past that. So I guess I'll figure that out. So go and enjoy your day and help somebody that you love and care about enjoy theirs too. Show them, tell them. Don't wait. Okay. And, I'll talk to you guys in 2 weeks. Have a blessed day. Bye.
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0: Good morning. Welcome or welcome back to the Dynamic Trend Podcast. Before I start, as usual, I want to give a shout out to MB Radio. Thank you for all that you do. I hope everybody's doing well. So as you can tell, I've yet to figure out a proper transition from thank you MB Radio to my topic. And perhaps, I don't know, it'll always be awkward since each topic is different. But I guess in a way that kind of reflects the Gen X sort of thing, because during the 80s and so on, you know, when we grew up, TV wasn't so well manicured. Like it's so scripted now. Everything is so... either digital, it doesn't have awkward endings, you know, how, and that's why I kind of keep the format the way it is, because it is Gen X. Sometimes I wish I can go back to those days where, you know, it wasn't all HD and you can't see every wrinkle, every hair, every whatever on somebody's face. Anyways, I digress. So today's topic, I think I'm a little bit, I don't know, off, is because, you know, wow, we are here at the holidays again, right? I knew they were coming up, technically speaking. All you have to do is look at the calendar, like, oh, it's October, it's November. Oh my God. So, but I'm a little thrown off. I'm still thrown off that we're in the middle of the holiday season. And so, so today's topic is about, let's make it personal. What do you mean by that, man? What I mean is that, yes, the holiday season, you know, from the commercials and all this, maybe where you live is full of decoration, maybe where you live is that has that small town feel where the lights are sparkling, and maybe you have already put up your holiday decorations. You're planning, you're making preparations for all the holiday activities, and you're rushing from store to store, doing whatever you do for the holidays. And looking for that perfect outfit for the gathering, or, you know, finding the perfect food for whatever you're going to do. And that's great. But for some people, the holiday season is different for countless reasons. For veterans, they can have reasons why. Maybe they're lonely. Maybe because of what they went through isolated them from the family. For civilians, maybe it's because something happened during the holiday season, or they're not with family because of certain reasons. It doesn't matter. I can name a million things, and they can all be reasons why someone that we may be walking past, or we personally know, may not experience the holiday seasons as or the season as we do. So that's what I mean by let's make it personal, right? Because we would like to think that, or maybe some people deny it, so that way they don't have to go through the actions of actually reaching out to people. In this holiday season, I urge everyone to reach out to those who they care about, who they love, who you love, right? And tell them, and tell them how much you care about them, how much they mean to you. That's what I mean by making it personal. It wouldn't even matter. Wow, this might be a really short podcast, because, and that's okay too. go spend it, enjoy the holiday season. But what I mean is that text the person who doesn't want to talk, right? When I say make it personal and reach out to that person, it should also we should also take in consideration who they are. Now, if you have an uncle or an aunt or whoever in your family or friend group who let's say do not like talking on the phone, don't call them. Like, hey, what's going on? Happy holidays. They might not find that too amusing. But if they're okay with text, great. Send them a text. Make it personal. Don't just send the cookie cutter, happy holidays. Actually take the time. It doesn't take long to text, or even make it personal. Send them a personalized text and tell them how much you love them, how much you care. And if it's possible, invite them, include them, or give the option and let them choose. That sometimes is enough to be so heartwarming. And that's what some people need, just a little bit, to know that they're not alone. They haven't been forgotten. And they're still in your thoughts. And it's an open invitation. Sort of, it kind of, I just, I love the movie, the Scrooge, or however, Christmas Story, not Christmas Story. My goodness, there's so many different ways they've titled it. I just can't remember. But when Scrooge's nephew invites him over for Christmas, even though Scrooge told him no and he would not come, the invitation was open-ended. And not, spoiler alert, Scrooge does finally go to actually accept the invitation and goes to the party. But invite them. If they choose to come, great. If they don't, great. But nonetheless, at least it's been shown to them that they are welcome, right? Make it personal. Or call the person who finds texts impersonal. Send a card. If you're, do people still do that? Do people still send cards anymore? I know, I think the card thing, I really actually started to hate, not Christmas cards, but these family portraits that people send, mass family portraits to people that really don't have anything personal on it. It's just a picture of the family. That's great for some people. I think they really appreciate it. But I think now it's more digital too. But I'm talking about like the old-fashioned Christmas cards, right? Maybe you don't want to buy a Christmas card because I don't know how much they are now. They're probably astronomical based on everything else. But write a note. Write two, three words. I mean, say, hey, whoever you are. I want to wish you happy holidays, and I to say that I love you and I'm thinking about you. That's it. Drop it off at their mailbox or mail it if you want to. Yeah, stamps are going up too. Do whatever it is that you think is within your means and is also personal. Yeah, let's make it personal, because if we make it personal, that comes from the heart and it's real. Whoever is the recipient of that will feel it. I can guarantee it, because we as humans, I'm not saying we all have BS meters, but we definitely all know when something is genuine. At least I do. Most of the people I do have expressed that. So something that's from love, that's from care, can be felt through words, through a text, through a phone call. And that's heartwarming. And it could, that can be the little bit of light that someone might need during this season to give them hope, to maybe not see this world as cold and as disorienting as it could be for them. And that is my message. There's really not much else to say. But I do know that even maybe as an addition to this, even those who are rushing around, who seem happy, right? Maybe they need a little pick me up too. I'm hungry. Guys, I've been up since 2 this morning. Since 2 something this morning. But just do it for everybody. So mainly on what I wanted to start this is for people, like for us to reach out to people who may find a holiday season challenging for whatever reasons they have. But, you know, this should be for everybody. At least that's what I think. I'm not trying to tell you guys what to do, but I think what a great time, even if it's awkward, right? But the holiday season gives a wide open door for anybody to express, hey, you know, it's holidays. I want to say, you know, but make it personal. Not all of us are great communicators. As you can see, my stomach is growling and I'm tired. What else is new, huh? So, I'm not the greatest of communicators, but I can tell you that simple to the point expressions of love, you don't have to be a great communicator to do. And man, it feels good. It feels good to be a recipient of that. Take the time, make it personal. Remember back in the day, I think AT&T, reach out and touch someone. So my suggestion is reach out and touch somebody with your love. I hope everybody's doing well and enjoying this festive season. And you are surrounded by love and family and joy. Not like the superficial happiness, but joy. The divine joy that comes from love. The love of God. So this is going to be a short podcast because I am busy transitioning, but I didn't want to let disruptions not, I didn't want them to disrupt any of my podcasts. So I hope you guys are enjoying this season. Go hug the person you love. Go tell them. Go show them. And I think about you guys all the time. And I think the next time the podcast will be scheduled or I'm recording another one will be almost near New Year's or maybe even past that. So I guess I'll figure it out. So go and enjoy your day and help somebody that you love and care about enjoy theirs too. Show them, tell them. Don't wait. Okay. And I'll talk to you guys in 2 weeks. Have a blessed day. Bye.
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0: Good morning. Welcome or welcome back to the Digenics Trend Podcast. Before I start, as usual, I want to give a shout out to MB Radio. Thank you for all that you do. I hope everybody's doing well. So as you can tell, I've yet to figure out a proper transition from thanking MB Radio to my topic. And perhaps, I don't know, it'll always be awkward since each topic is different. But I guess in a way that kind of reflects the Gen X sort of thing, because during the 80s and so on, you know, when we grew up, TV wasn't so well manicured. Like it's so scripted now. Everything is so, it's either digital, it doesn't have awkward endings, you know, how, and that's why I kind of keep the format the way it is, because it is Gen X. Sometimes I wish I can go back to those days where, you know, it wasn't all HD and you can't see every wrinkle, every hair, every whatever on somebody's face. Anyways, I digress. So today's topic, I think I'm a little bit, I don't know, off, is because, you know, wow, we are here at the holidays again, right? I knew they were coming up. Technically speaking, all you have to do is look at the calendar, like, oh, it's October, it's November. Oh my God. So, but I'm a little thrown off. I'm still thrown off that we're in the middle of the holiday season. And so, so today's topic is about, let's make it personal. What do you mean by that, man? What I mean is that, yes, the holiday season, you know, from the commercials and all this, maybe where you live is full of decoration. Maybe where you live is that has that small town feel where the lights are sparkling, and maybe you have already put up your holiday decorations. You're planning, you're making preparations for all the holiday activities, and you're rushing from store to store, doing whatever you do for the holidays, and looking for that perfect outfit for the gathering, or, you know, finding the perfect food for whatever you're going to do. And that's great. But for some people, the holiday season is different for countless reasons. For veterans, they can have reasons why. Maybe they're lonely. Maybe because of what they went through isolated them from the family. For civilians, maybe it's because something happened during holiday season, or they're not with family because of certain reasons. It doesn't matter. I can name a million things, and they can all be reasons why someone that we may be walking past, or we personally know, may not experience the holiday seasons as or the season as we do. So that's what I mean by let's make it personal, right? Because we would like to think that, or maybe some people deny it, so that way they don't have to go through the actions of actually reaching out to people. You know, in this holiday season, I urge everyone to reach out to those who they care about, who they love, who you love, right? And tell them. And tell them how much you care about them, how much they mean to you. That's what I mean by making it personal. It wouldn't even matter. Wow, this might be a really short podcast. And that's okay too. go spend it, enjoy the holiday season. But what I mean is that text the person who doesn't want to talk, right? When I say make it personal and reach out to that person, it should also we should also take in consideration who they are. Now, if you have an uncle or an aunt or whoever in your family or friend group who, let's say, do not like talking on the phone, don't call them. Be like, hey, what's going on? Happy holidays. You know, they might not find that too amusing. But, you know, if they're okay with text, great. Send them a text. Make it personal. Don't just send the, you know, the cookie cutter, happy holidays. Actually take the time. It doesn't take long to text, or even make it personal. Send them a personalized text and tell them how much you love them, how much you care. And if it's possible, invite them, include them, you know, or give the option and let them choose. That sometimes is enough to be so heartwarming. And that's what some people need, just a little bit, to know that they're not alone. They haven't been forgotten. And they're still in your thoughts. And it's an open invitation. Sort of, I love the movie, the Scrooge, or however, Christmas Story, not Christmas Story. My goodness, there's so many different ways they've titled it. I just can't remember. But when Scrooge's nephew invites him over for Christmas, you know, even though Scrooge told him no and he would not come, you know, the invitation was open-ended. And not, spoiler alert, Scrooge does finally go to actually accept the invitation and goes to the party. But, you know, invite them. If they choose to come, great. If they don't, great. But nonetheless, at least it's been shown to them that they are welcome, right? Make it personal. Or call the person who finds texts impersonal. Send a card. Do people still do that? Do people still send cards anymore? I know, you know, I think the card thing, I really actually started to hate, not Christmas cards, but these family portraits that people send, you know, mass family portraits to people that really don't have anything personal on it. It's just a picture of the family. That's great for some people. I think they really appreciate it. But I think now it's more digital too. But I'm talking about like the old fashioned Christmas cards, right? Maybe you don't want to buy a Christmas card because I don't know how much they are now. They're probably astronomical based on everything else. But write a note. Write 2-3 words. I mean, say, hey, this is whoever you are. I want to wish you happy holidays and to say that I love you and I'm thinking about you. That's it. Drop it off at their mailbox or mail it if you want to. Yeah, stamps are going up too. You know, do whatever it is that you think is within your means and is also personal. Yeah, let's make it personal. Because if we make it personal, that comes from the heart and it's real. Whoever is the recipient of that, we'll feel it. I can guarantee it. Because we as humans, I'm not saying we all have BS meters, but we definitely all know when something is genuine. At least I do. Most of the people I do have expressed that. So something that's from love, that's from care, can be felt through words, through a text, through a phone call. And that's heartwarming. And that could be the little bit of light that someone might need during this season, to give them hope, to maybe not see this world as cold and as disorienting as it could be for them. And that is my message. There's really not much else to say. But I do know that even maybe as an addition to this, even those who are rushing around, who seem happy, right? Maybe they need a little pick me up too. I'm hungry, guys. I've been up since two this morning. Since two something this morning. But just do it for everybody. So mainly on what I wanted to start this is for people, like for us to reach out to people who may find a holiday season challenging for whatever reasons they have. But, you know, this should be for everybody. At least that's what I think. I'm not trying to tell you guys what to do, but I think what a great time, even if it's awkward, right? But the holiday season gives a wide open door for anybody to express, hey, you know, it's holidays. I want to say, you know, but make it personal. Not all of us are great communicators. As you can see, my stomach is growling and I'm tired. What else is new, huh? I'm not the greatest of communicators, but I can tell you that simple to the point expressions of love, you don't have to be a great communicator to do. And man, it feels good. It feels good to be a recipient of that. Take the time, make it personal. Remember back in the day, I think AT&T, reach out and touch someone. So my suggestion is reach out and touch somebody with your love. I hope everybody's doing well and enjoying this festive season. And you are surrounded by love and family and joy. Not like the superficial happiness, but joy. The divine joy that comes from love. The love of God. So this is going to be a short podcast because I am busy transitioning, but I didn't want to let disruptions not, I didn't want them to disrupt any of my podcasts. So I hope you guys are enjoying this season. Go hug the person you love. Go tell them. Go show them. And I think about you guys all the time. And I think the next time the podcast will be scheduled or I'm recording another one will be almost near New Year's or maybe even past that. So I guess I'll figure that out. So go and enjoy your day and help somebody that you love and care about enjoy theirs too. Show them, tell them. Don't wait. Okay. And I'll talk to you guys in 2 weeks. Have a blessed day. Bye.
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Good morning. Welcome or welcome back to the Igenix Trend Podcast. Before I start, as usual, I want to give a shout out to MV Radio. Thank you for all that you do. I hope everybody's doing well. So as you can tell, I've yet to figure out a proper transition from thanking MV Radio to my topic. And perhaps, I don't know, it'll always be awkward since each topic is different. But I guess in a way that kind of reflects the Gen X sort of thing, because during the 80s and so on, you know, when we grew up, TV wasn't so well manicured. Like it's so scripted now. Everything is so... either digital, it doesn't have awkward endings, you know, how, and that's why I kind of keep the format the way it is, because it is Gen X. Sometimes I wish I can go back to those days where, you know, it wasn't all HD and you can't see every wrinkle, every hair, every whatever on somebody's face. Anyways, I digress. So today's topic, I think I'm a little bit, off, is because, you know, wow, we are here at the holidays again, right? I knew they were coming up. Technically speaking, all you have to do is look at the calendar, like, oh, it's October, it's November. Oh my God. So, but I'm a little thrown off. I'm still thrown off that we're in the middle of the holiday season. And so, so today's topic is about, let's make it personal. What do you mean by that, man? What I mean is that, yes, the holiday season, you know, from the commercials and all this, maybe where you live is full of decoration, maybe where you live is that has that small town feel where the lights are sparkling, and maybe you have already put up your holiday decorations. You're planning, you're making preparations for all the holiday activities, and you're rushing from store to store, doing whatever you do for the holidays. And looking for that perfect outfit for the gathering, or, you know, finding the perfect food for whatever you're going to do. And that's great. But for some people, holiday season is different for countless reasons. For veterans, they can have reasons why. Maybe they're lonely. Maybe because of what they went through isolated them from the family. Well, for civilians, maybe it's because something happened during holiday season, or they're not with family because of certain reasons. It doesn't matter. I can name a million things, and they can all be reasons why someone that we may be walking past, or we personally know, may not experience the holiday seasons as or the season as we do. So that's what I mean by let's make it personal, right? Because we would like to think that, or maybe some people deny it, so that way they don't have to go through the actions of actually reaching out to people. In this holiday season, I urge everyone to reach out to those who they care about, who they love, who you love, right? And tell them. And tell them how much you care about them, how much they mean to you. That's what I mean by making it personal. It wouldn't even matter. Wow, this might be a really short podcast, and that's okay too.
go spend it, enjoy the holiday season. But what I mean is that text the person who doesn't want to talk, right? When I say make it personal and reach out to that person, it should also we should also take in consideration who they are. Now, if you have an uncle or an aunt or whoever in your family or friend group who, let's say, do not like talking on the phone, don't call them. Like, hey, what's going on? Happy holidays! You know, they might not find that too amusing, but you know, if they're okay with text, great. Send them a text. Make it personal. Don't just send the, you know, the cookie cutter, happy holidays. Actually take the time. It doesn't take long to text, or even make it personal. Send them a personalized text and tell them how much you love them, how much you care. And if it's possible, invite them, include them, you know, or give the option and let them choose. That sometimes is enough to be so heartwarming. And that's what some people need, just a little bit, to know that they're not alone. They haven't been forgotten. And they're still in your thoughts. And it's an open invitation. Sort of, I love the movie, the Scrooge, or however, Christmas Story, not Christmas Story. My goodness, there's so many different ways they've titled it. I just can't remember. But when Scrooge's nephew invites him over for Christmas, you know, even though

make it personal, or call the person who finds texts impersonal. Send a card if you're. Do people still do that? Do people still send cards anymore? I know. I think the card thing. I really actually started to hate not Christmas cards, but these family portraits that people send. You know, mass family portraits to people that really don't have anything personal on it. It's just a picture of the family. That's great for some people. I think. They really appreciate it. But I think now it's more digital too. But I'm talking about like the old-fashioned Christmas cards, right? Maybe you don't want to buy a Christmas card because I don't know how much they are now. They're probably astronomical based on everything else. But write a note. Write two, three words. I mean, say, hey, this is who whoever you are. I want to wish you happy holidays, and I to say that I love you and I'm thinking about you. That's it. Drop it off at their mailbox or mail it if you want to. Yeah, stamps are going up too. You know, do whatever it is that you think is within your means and is also personal. Yeah, let's make it personal, because if we make it personal, that comes from the heart and it's real. Whoever is the recipient of that, we'll feel it. I can guarantee it, because we as humans, I'm not saying we all have BS meters, but we definitely all know when something is genuine. At least I do. Most of the people I do have expressed that. So something that's from love, that's from care. Most of the people I do accept that. So something from love, that's from care. Felt through words, through a text or call. It's heartwarming. And could that be a little bit of light that someone might need during season to get hope, to maybe not see this was golden. So I need during this and to give hope to may not see the world as cold and as distant as it could be for, to maybe not see this world as cold and as disorienting as it could be for them. And that is my message. There's really not much else to say. But I do know that even maybe as a, that is my message. There's really not much else to say. But I do know that even maybe as an addition to this, even those who are rushing around who seem happy, right? I do know that even maybe as an addition, even those who are rushing around who seem happy, right? Maybe they need to pick two. Oh, I'm hungry. Guys, I've been this, since 2 morning. Yeah, since something in the morning. But to do it for every. So it's the, oh, I'm hungry. Guys, I've been up since 2 hungry. Guys, I've since 2 this morning. Yeah, since 2 something this morning. But to do it for everybody. So when I wanted this for people, like for us to reach out to people who may find holiday season challenging. But do it for everybody. So I wanted to start this is for people like for us to the people we find.

0: not be seen lunging for whatever reasons they have. You know, mainly on what I wanted to start this is for people, like for us to reach out to people who may find a holiday season challenging for whatever reasons they have. But, you know, this should be for everybody. At least that's what I think. I'm not trying to tell you guys what to do, but I think what a great time, even if it's awkward, right? But the holiday season gives a wide open door for anybody to express, hey, you know, it's holidays. I want to say to everybody, at least I think I'm going to tell you what to do, but what a time, even if it's awkward, right? But the holiday season is a wide open door for anybody to express, hey, you know, it's holidays. I want to say, you know, but make a person. Not all of us are great communicators, as you see. Awkward, right? But though it's holidays, I want to say, you know, but make it personal. Not all of us are great communicators. As you can see, my stomach is growling and I'm tired. What else is new, huh? I'm not the greatest of communicators, but I can tell you that simple to the point expressions of love, you don't have to be a great communicator to do. And man, it feels good to be that simple to the point expressions of love. You don't have to be a great communicator to do. And man, it feels good to be a recipient of that. Communicator to do. And man, it feels good to be a recipient of that. Take the time, make it personal. Remember back in the day, I think AT&T, reach out and touch someone. So my suggestion is reach out and touch somebody with your love. I hope personal. Remember back in the day, I think AT&T, reach out and touch someone. So my suggestion is reach out and touch somebody with your love. I hope everybody's doing well and enjoying this festive season. And you are so my suggestion is reach out to someone with love. I hope everybody's doing well and enjoying this season. And you are surrounded by love and family and joy. Not like superficial happiness, joy. The divine joy that comes from the love of God. So this is a good short podcast because I'm busy transitioning. I didn't want to let disruptions not... I didn't want to disrupt my class. So I hope you guys are enjoying this season. Go with the person, tell them, go show them. About you guys' time. And I think the next time the podcast will be old, or I'm quoting the one almost near New Year's, or maybe even past. So I guess I'll figure it out. And I think the next time the podcast will be scheduled, or I'm recording another one, will be almost near New Year's, or maybe even past that. So I guess I'll figure it out. So go and enjoy your day and help somebody that you love and care about enjoy theirs too. Show them, tell them. Don't wait. Okay. And I'll talk to you guys in 2 weeks. Have a blessed day. Bye.
1: 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As we wrap up today's show, we want to remind you that the podcast...
0: 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Have a blessed day. Bye.
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Good morning. Welcome or welcome back to the Dynamic Trend Podcast. Before I start, as usual, I want to give a shout out to MD Radio. Thank you for all you do. I hope everybody's doing well. So, as you can tell, I have to figure out a proper position from thank you, MD Radio, to my topic. Perhaps, I don't know, always be awkward since the topic is different. But I guess the way that this kind of reflects the Gen X sort of, because in the 80s be awkward as each topic is different. But I guess the way that this kind of reflects the Gen X sort of thing, because during the 80s and so on, you know, when we grew up, TV isn't so well manicured. Like, it's so scripted. Everything is, it's the digital, it doesn't have off endings, you know. How TV wasn't so well manic, like, it's so scripted now. Everything, so it's either digital, it doesn't have off endings, you know. How, and that's why I kind of by the way, because then it, so much, I can go back to those days where, you know, it was all HD and you can see every wrinkle, every hair, every ever on his face. Anyways, I digress. So today's topic, I think I'm a little, off, is because, you know, wow, we are here at the holidays again, right? I knew they were coming up. Technically speaking, all you have to do is look at the calendar, like, oh, it's October, it's November, oh my God. So, but I'm a little thrown off. I'm still thrown off that we're in the middle of the holiday season. And so, so today's topic is about, let's make it personal. What do you mean by that, man? What I mean is that, yes, the holiday season, you know, from the commercials and all this, maybe where you live is full of decoration. Maybe where you live has that small town

feel where the lights are sparkling, and maybe you have already put up your holiday decorations. You're planning, you're making preparations for all the holiday activities, and you're rushing from store to store, doing whatever you do for the holidays, and looking for that perfect outfit for the gathering, or finding the perfect food for what is, and you're rushing from store to store, doing whatever you do for the holidays, and looking for that perfect outfit for the gathering, or finding the perfect food for whatever you're gonna do. And that's great. But for some people, the holiday season is different for countless reasons. For veterans, they can have reasons why. Maybe they're lonely. Maybe because what they went through isolated them from the family. For civilians, maybe for veterans, they can have reasons why. Maybe they're lonely. Maybe because what they went through isolated them from the family. For civilians, maybe it's because something happened during the holiday season, or they're not with family because of certain reasons. It doesn't matter. I can name a million things, and they can all be reasons why someone that we may be walking past or we personally know may not experience the holiday seasons as or the season as we do. That we may be walking past, or we personally know, may not experience the holiday seasons as or the season as we do. So that's what I mean by let's make it personal, right? Because we would like to think that, or maybe some people deny it, so that way they don't have to go through the actions of actually reaching out to people. In this holiday season, I urge everyone to reach out to those who they care about, who they love, who you love, right? And tell them how much you care about them, how much they mean to you. That's what I mean by making it personal. It wouldn't even matter. Wow, this might be a really short podcast, because and that's okay too. Go spend it, enjoy the holiday season. It wouldn't even matter. Wow, this might be a really short podcast, because and that's okay too. Go spend it, enjoy the holiday season. But what I mean is that text the person who doesn't want to talk, right? When I say make it personal and reach out to that person, it should also we should also take in consideration who they are. Now, if you have an uncle or an aunt or whoever in your family or friend group who let's say do not like talking on the phone, don't call them. Like, hey, what's going on? Happy holidays. They might not find that too amusing. But if they're okay with text, great. Send them a text. Make it personal. Don't just send the cookie cutter, happy holidays. Actually take the time. It doesn't take long to text, or even make it personal. Send them a personalized text. The cookie cutter, happy holidays. Actually take the time. It doesn't take long to text, or even make actually take the time. It doesn't take long to text, or even make it personal. Some text. Tell them you love them, how much care. And if it's possible, invite them, include them, or give them and let them do.

that sometimes enough to be so heartwarming. And that's what school needs, just a little bit to know that they're not home. They have been forgotten. And they're still in your thoughts. And it's an open nation. Sort of, okay, just love them, screw, or however, Christmas story, Christmas story. My goodness, there's so many different the title I just can't remember. But when Scrooge's nephew invites him over for Christmas, you know, even though Scrooge told him no, he come, the invitation was opened it and not spoiler alert, Scrooge finally go to actually the invitation and go party. Invite them. They choose to go, great. If they don't, great. But nonetheless, at least it's been shown them that they're welcome. Person or person finds this impersonal. Send a card. If you're, do people still send cards anymore? Oh, you know, I think the card thing, I really actually started to hate them. Not Christmas cards. These family portraits that people send, or mass family portraits to people, they really have anything personal. It's just another thing. That's great. Some people, I think they appreciate it, but now it's more difficult too. About like old-fashioned Christmas cards, right? Maybe you don't buy a card because I don't know how much now the astronomical based on everything else. But write a note. Write two, three words. I mean, say, hey, this is whoever you are. I wish you happy holidays and I just love you and I'm thinking about you. That's it. Drop it off at their mailbox or mail it if you want. Yeah, I'm still going to. And, you know, do whatever it is that you think is within your means and it's also personal. Yeah, make it personal because if you make it personal, it's not hurting, it's real. Whoever is the end of that, well, I can guarantee it because we humans, saying we have BS haters, but we definitely. No, something genuine. At least I do. People I do expect. So something love that's from care can be felt through words, through a phone call. That's heartwarming, and it could that can be a little bit like that someone made during season to give hope to. Maybe not see this world as cold and just disorienting as it could be for them. And that is my message. There's really not much else to say. But I do know that even maybe add to this, even though our rush on who's happy, right? Maybe they need a little pick me up too. Oh, I'm hungry, guys. I was in the two this morning. Yeah, there's two songs this morning. But do it for everyone. So mainly what I wanted this is for people, like for us to reach out the two main holidays and challenge for whatever reasons. But you know, it should be for everybody. That's what I'm not trying to guess what to do. But I think what a crime. Even if it's awkward, right? The holiday season gives a wide open door for anybody to express, hey, you know, it's holiday. I say, you know, good person. Not all of us are great communicators. As you see, my stomach growling and I'm tired. What else is, huh? Oh, but, you know, the greatest communicators. But I can tell you that simple to the expressions of love. You don't have to be a great communicator. And man, it feels good. It's good. It feels good to be recipient of that. Yeah, take time, make it personal. Remember back in the day, I think AT, Regional Tessa? My suggestion is to tell them touch you.

0: I hope everybody's doing well and enjoying the festive season, and you're surrounded by love, family, joy, not like the superficialness, but the joy that comes the God. So this is usual past is I busy position, but I didn't want to let disruptions not to disrupt any podcast. So I hope you are enjoying the season. Go out the person you love, go tell them, go them. And think about you guys time. And I think next time podcast will be scheduled or another one will be on New Year's or maybe past that. So I guess figure it out. So enjoy your day. And how many love around yours? Tell. Don't wait. Okay. And I'll talk to you in 2 weeks. Have a blessed day. Bye.
1: 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Being a veteran of

Good morning. Welcome or welcome back to the Antenna Trend Podcast. Before we start, as usual, I want to shout out to the radio. Thank you for all of you. I hope everybody's home. So, as you can all get out a proper transition from the CMB road to my talk. And perhaps, I don't know, it'll always be on as each topic is current. But I guess in a way to reflect on just sorting because during the 80s and so on, when we grew up, TV wasn't so mandated. It's so scary now. Everything is so digital, doesn't have awkward endings, you know. That's what kind of keeps the flat away because there's Gen X. Sometimes I wish I go back to those days where, you know, it wasn't all HD, you can't see every wrinkle, every hair, every word, somebody's face. Anyways, I digress. So today's talk, I think a little bit, is because, you know, wow, we're here at the holidays again, right? And they're coming up, at least all you have to do is look at, and they're like, oh, it's October, it's November, oh my. So, but I don't know, I'm still, we're in the middle of the holiday season. So, so today's topic is, let's make it personal. What do you mean by that, man? I mean that, yes, the holiday season, you know, from commercials and maybe where you live, separation. Maybe where you live is that small town feel where the lights are sparkling and maybe you have already put up your holiday decorations. And

You're planning, you make preparations for all the holidays, and you're rushing from store to whatever you do for the holidays, and looking for that perfect outfit for gathering, or, you know, finding the perfect food, for whatever you're going to do. And it's great. But some people, holiday seasons is different. For talentless friends, they can reason why. Maybe they're only, maybe because what went through, I say to them, only. Or seconds, maybe it's just something happened during the holiday season, or they're not with family because of certain reasons. It doesn't matter, it can be millions, it can all be reasons why someone we may be walking past, or personally, no, may not experience holiday seasons, season as we do. That's what I mean by make it personal. Just, we would like to think that, or maybe some people deny, so that way I don't have to go through the actions to actually help people. And this holiday season, I urge everyone to reach out to take care of who they love, who you love, right? And tell them how much you care about them, that they, how much they mean to you. That I mean by making a person. It can matter. Wow, this might be a really box. And that's okay too. Go spend it by the holiday season. But text someone who doesn't want to talk, right? When I say make it personal and reach out personally, it should also take into consideration who they are. Now, if an uncle or aunt or whoever in your family or from who let's say do not like talk phone, don't call them and be like, hey, what's going on? Happy holidays. You know, they might not. That too, but you know, if they're okay with it, great, send them text, make it personal. Don't sit, you know, the cookie cutter. Take time, it doesn't take long to text, or you make it personal. Send them a personalized, tell them how you love, how much care, and if it's possible, in them, include them, you know, give the option and let them choose. That sometimes is enough to be so heartwarming. And that's what some people need, just a little bit, to know they're not alone. They haven't been forgotten. They're still in your thoughts. And it's an invitation. Sort of, it kind of the mood, Scrooge or Christmas story, not Christmas story. Goodness, so many different ways titled, I can't remember. But when Scrooge's nephew invites him over for Christmas, you know, though Scrooge don't know. And if you come, the event was opened and not. Spoiler alert, Scrooge does finally go to accept the invitation and goes to the party. But, you know, if they come, great. If they don't, great. But nonetheless, at least it's been shown them that they are welcome, right? Or call the person who finds in person, send a card. If you're, do people still do that? Do you still send a card anymore? I know. I think the card thing. I actually started to hate not Christmas, but these fake portraits people send. You know, past portraits to people. They really have anything on it? Picked family. That's great. For example, I appreciate. But I think now it's more digital too. But I'm talking about like the old-fashioned Christmas card, right? Maybe you don't want to buy a Christmas card because I don't know how they are and how they ask all based on everything else. Write a note. Write 2-3 words. I mean, say, hey, this is whoever you are. I wish you happy holidays and to say I love you and I'm thinking about you. But drop it off at their mailbox or mail it if you want. Yeah, I'm going to. So, do whatever it is that you think. It's within your means, and it's also personal.

0: let's make it personal, because if make it personal comes from the art and it's real, ever recipient of that, I can guarantee it, because we as humans, I'm not saying we are BS meters, but we definitely all know when something's genuine. At least I do. Most of I do. So something that's from love, that's care, can be out through words, through phone call, and that's warming. And it, that can be a little delight that someone might during the season to give them hope to be in this world cold and as worried as it be for them. That is my message. There's not much else to say. But I do know that even me at the end of this, even those who are rushing around, who I'm happy. Right? Maybe they need a little pay up too. I'm going up to 2 this morning. Yeah, there's something going. Just to everybody. I want to start this for people, for us to reach out to people who may follow this and for a reason they have. But, you know, this is for everybody. That's what I think I'm trying to test what to do. But I think, what a great time. Even if it's art, right? The holiday season, the one door, anybody express, hey, say, you know, but personal. Not all of us are great communicators. As you can see, my mic is crying and I'm tired. What else is new? But I'm not the communicator. I can tell simple to point extensions of, you don't have to be a great communicator to do. And it feels good. It feels good to be a recipient of that. Take them, make it personal. Remember back in the day, thinking to you, reach out to someone. So my suggestion is reach out to someone you love. I hope everybody's doing well, enjoying this fest season, and you are surrounded by love and joy. Not the superficial happy, but the divine joy comes from love. The love of God. So this is going to work. I am busy transitioning, but I didn't let options not. I didn't want this to be my podcast. So I guys are going this and go help a person you love. Go to them. Go show them. And I tell them. And I think then the podcast would be scheduled or recorded one would be almost near years, maybe even past that. So I guess so. Go ahead and enjoy your day and help somebody that you love and care about enjoys too. Show them, tell them. Don't wait. And I'll talk to you guys in 2 weeks. Have a blessed day.
1: 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As we wrap up today, we want to remind the podcast today's episode will be available right after go off air. 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Your stories and experiences matter, and we're committed to giving a platform to share them. That's right, we're here to give our veterans a voice. So don't forget to post and connect us, giving our veteran a voice.
2: 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Welcome. I'm sure family and all friends are glad to see you.
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Welcome or welcome to the Dungeon Trend podcast. Before we start, as usual, I want to shout out to MB Radio. Thank you for what you do. I hope everybody's doing well. As you tell, I've got to figure out a proper transition from the MB Radio to my topic. And perhaps I know it always be awkward, since each topic is different. But I guess in a way, kind of reflect on Gen X. Thing because during the 80s and so on, you know, we grew up, tea wasn't so well manicured. Like, it was scripted now. Everything is so, it's the digital, it doesn't have awkward endings, you know, how that's why I keep the format it is. It is

just sometimes I wish I could go back to those days where, you know, it wasn't easy and you can't every rule, every hair, whatever on somebody's face. Anyways, I dress. So today's topic, I think I'm a little bit, off because, you know, we are here for holiday again, right? I knew they were coming up. Technically speaking, all you have to do is look at calendar, like October, it's November. Oh my God. So, but I'm still thrown off. I'm still thrown that we're in the middle of the holiday season. So, so today's like is about make it personal. What do you mean by that, man? What I mean is that, yes, holiday season, though, from the crystal and all this, maybe we live full of decoration. Maybe we live has that small feel where lights are sparkling, and maybe you have already your holiday decorations. You're planning, you're making preparations for all the holiday activities, and you're running store, doing what I do for the holidays, and looking for that perfect elf for that gathering, or, finding the perfect food for whatever you do. And that's great. But for some people, holiday season isn't for endless reasons. For events, they can have reasons why. Maybe they're lonely, maybe because they went through, isolated them from the family. Well, for civilians, maybe because something happened during the holiday season, or not with family because of certain reasons. It doesn't matter. I can million things, and they can all be reasons why. Someone that we may walk in, or a week personnel, may not experience holiday seasons as a season as we do. We may be walking past, or we personally know, may not experience the holiday seasons as or the season as we do. So that's what I mean by let's make it personal, right? Because we would like to think that, or maybe some people deny it, so that way they don't have to go through the actions of actually reaching out to people. In this holiday season, I urge everyone to reach out to those who they care about. Deny it, have to go through the actions of actually reaching out to people. In this holiday season, I urge everyone to reach out to those who care about, who love, who you love, right? And tell them how much they care about, how much they need you. That's what I mean by make personal. It wouldn't even matter. Wow, this would be a short pause. And that's too. How mean to you? That's what I mean by make personal. It wouldn't even matter. Wow, this would be a short podcast. It's okay to end it with the holiday season. It wouldn't even matter. Wow, this might be a really short podcast. And that's okay too. Go spend it, enjoy the holiday season. But what I mean is that text the person who doesn't want to talk, right? When I say make it personal and reach out to that person, it should also we should also take in consideration who they are. Now, if you have an uncle or an aunt or whoever in your family or friend group who, let's say, do not like talking on the shout to that person, it should all, we should take in consideration who they are. Now, if you have an uncle or aunt or whoever in your family group who, let's say, do not like talking on them, don't call them. Be like, hey, what's going on? Happy holidays? You know, they might to a meeting. But, you know, if they're okay with that, right? Make it personal. Don't just send it,

Well, this actually take the time. It doesn't take long. Text or make it personal. Text. Make it personal. Don't just send the cookie cutter. Happy holidays. Actually, take the time. It doesn't take long to text, or even make it personal. Send them a personalized text and tell them how much you love them, how much you care. And if it's possible, invite them, include them, or give the option and let them choose. That sometimes is enough to be so heartwarming. And that's what some people need, just a little bit to know that they're not alone. They haven't been forgotten. And they're and let them choose. That sounds to be so heartwarming. And what some need just a little bit to know that they're not alone. They haven't forgotten. There's still their thoughts. And it's an open invitation. So it kind of of the movie Scrooge or Christmas, not Christmas, right? My goodness, there's so many different ways to title it. I just can't remember. When Scrooge's nephew invites over Christmas, even though Christmas story, not Christmas story. My goodness, there's so many different ways they've titled it. I just can't remember. But when Scrooge's nephew invites him over for Christmas, even though Scrooge told him no and he would not come, the imitators can't remember. But when Scrooge's nephew invites him over for Christmas, even though Scrooge told him no and he would not come, the invitation was open-ended and not, spoiler alert, Scrooge does finally go to actually accept the invitation and goes to the party. But invite them. If they choose to come, great. If they don't, great. But nonetheless, accept the invitation and goes to the party. But invite them. If they choose to come, great. If they don't, great. But nonetheless, at least it's been shown to them that they are welcome, right? Make it personal or call the person who finds texts impersonal. Send a card if you're. Do people still do that? Do people still send cards anymore? I know, I think the card thing, I really actually started to hate not Christmas cards, but impersonal. Send a card if you're. Do people still do that? Do people still send cards anymore? I know, I think the card thing, I really actually started to hate not Christmas cards, but these family portraits that people send, mass family portraits to people. They really don't have anything personal on it. It's just a picture of the family. That's great for some people. I think they really appreciate it. But I think now it's more digital too. But I'm talking about like the old-fashioned Christmas cards, right? Maybe you don't want to buy a Christmas card because I don't know how much they are now. They're probably astronomical based on everything else. But write a note. Write two, three words. I mean, say, hey, this is who whoever you are. I want to wish you happy holidays and to say that I love you and I'm thinking about you. That's it. Drop it off at their mailbox or mail it if you want to. Yeah, stamps are going up too. Do whatever it is that you think is within your means and it's also personal. Drop it off at their mailbox or their mailbox or mail it if you want to. Yeah, stamps are going up. Do what it is that you within your means, and it's all personal. Let's make it personal. Because if we make a person that comes from the heart, whoever the recipient that will feel, I can tell you,

we as humans, saying we all have BS meters, we definitely all know one thing is genuine. I do. I can guarantee it. Because as humans, I'm not saying we all have BS meters. We definitely all know when something is genuine. Most of what I do. Except. Something that's from love, that's from care, can be felt through words, through extra phone, and heartwarming. And that can be a little bit of light that someone might need during this be felt through words, through a phone call, and heartwarming. And that can be a bit of light through a text, through a phone call, and that's heartwarming. And that can be the little bit of light that someone might need during this season to give them hope, to maybe not see this world as cold, and as someone might need during this season to give them hope, to maybe not see this world as cold and as disorienting as it could be for them. And that is my message. There's really not much else to say. Disorienting is it for them. That is my message. Really not much else to say. But I know that even me, as an addition to this, even those who are around, who are happy, right? Maybe they need a little pick me up too. Let's do something this morning, right? Maybe they need a little pick me up too. I'm hungry. Guys, I've been up since 2 this morning. Since 2 something this morning. But just do it for everybody. Pick me up too. I'm hungry. Guys, I've been up since 2 this morning. Since 2 something this morning. But just do it for everybody. So what I wanted to start this is for people, like for us to reach out to people who may find a holiday season challenging for whatever reasons they have. But, you know, this should be for everybody. At least that's what I think. I'm not trying to tell you guys what to do, but I think what a great time, challenging for whatever reasons. You know, this should be for everybody. At least that's what I think. I'm not trying to tell you what to do. But I think it's a great time, even if awkward, but the holiday season is a open door for anybody to experience. Hey, you know, holiday, one of the, you know, make it perfect. Not all of us are great communicators. As you see, my stomach is growling. I'm tired. What else new, huh? I'm not the greatest communicator. I'll tell you, communicators, as you can see, my stomach is growling and I'm tired. What else is new, huh? I'm not the greatest of communicators, but I can tell you that simple to the point expressions of love. What else is new, huh? I'm not the greatest of communicators, but I can tell you that simple to the point expressions of love. You don't have to be a great communicator to do. And man, it feels good. It feels good. It feels good to be a recipient of that. Take the time, make it personal.

0: Remember back in the day, I think AT&T reached out and touched someone to be a hint. Take them, get personal. Remember back in the day, I think AT&T reached out and touched someone. So my suggestion is don't touch somebody with. I hope everybody's doing well, enjoying the Sif season. You are surrounded by love and family and joy. Not like super happiness, joy. The divine joy comes from love. And you are surrounded by love and family and joy. Not like the superficial happiness, but joy. The divine joy that comes from love. The love of God. So this is joy, not like the superficial happiness, but joy, the divine joy that comes from love, the love of God. So this is going to be a short podcast because I am busy transitioning, but I didn't want to let disruptions not I didn't want them to disrupt any of my podcasts. So I hope you guys are enjoying this season. Go hug the person you love. Go tell them. Go show them. And I think I didn't want this in my podcast. So I hope you guys are enjoying this season. Go hug the person you love. Go tell them. Go show them. And I think about you guys all the time. And I think the next time the podcast will be scheduled or I'm recording another one will be almost near New Year's or maybe even past that. So I guess I'll figure that out. So go and enjoy your day and help somebody that you love and care about enjoy theirs too. Show them. Tell them. Don't wait. Or maybe even past that. So I guess I'll figure that out. So go and enjoy your day and help somebody that you love and care about enjoy theirs too. Show them, tell them. Don't wait, don't wait, okay? And I'll figure it out. So go and enjoy your day and help somebody that you love and care about theirs too. Show them, tell them. Don't wait, wait. And I'll talk to you in 2 weeks. Have a blessed day. Bye.
1: 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At wrap up show, we want to remind you that the podcast of today's episode will be available after we go off. 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

Good morning. Welcome or welcome back to the Digenix Trend Podcast. Before I start, as usual, I want to give a shout out to MV Radio. Thank you for all that you do. I hope everybody's doing well. As you can tell, I've yet to figure out a proper transition from thanking MB Radio to my topic. And perhaps, I don't know, it'll always be awkward since each topic is different. But I guess in a way that kind of reflects the Gen X sort of thing. And perhaps, I don't know, it'll always be awkward. During the 80s and so on, you know, when we look is different. But I guess in a way that kind of reflects the Gen X sort of thing because during the 80s and so on, you know, when we grew up, TV wasn't so well manicured. It's so scripted now. Everything is so, it's either digital, it doesn't have awkward endings, you know, and that's why I kind of keep the format the way it is, because it is Gen X. Sometimes I wish I can go back to those days. Digital, it doesn't have awkward endings, you know, and that's why I kind of keep the format the way it is, because it is Gen X. Sometimes I wish I can go back to those days where, you know, it wasn't all HD and you can't see every wrinkle, every hair, every whatever on somebody's face. Anyways, I digress. So today's topic, I think I'm a little bit, off is because, you know, wow, we are here at the holidays again, right? I knew they were coming up. Technically speaking, all you had to do is look at the calendar like, oh, it's October, it's November. Oh my God. So but I'm a little thrown off. I'm still thrown off that we're in the middle of the holiday season. And so, so today's topic is about let's make it personal. What do you mean by that, man? What I mean is that, yes, the holiday season, you know, from the commercials and all this, maybe where you live is full of decoration. Maybe where you live has that small town feel where

The lights are sparkling, and maybe you have already put up your holiday decorations. You're making preparations. The lights are sparkling, and maybe you have already put up your holiday decorations. You're making preparations for all the holiday activities, and you're rushing from store to store, doing whatever you do for the holidays, and looking for that perfect outfit for the gathering, or finding the perfect food for whatever you're gonna do. And that's great. But for some people, the holiday season is different for countless reasons. For veterans, they can have reasons why. Maybe they're lonely. Maybe because what they went through isolated them from the family. Or for civilians, maybe it's because something happened during holiday season, or they're not with family because of certain reasons. It doesn't matter. I can name a million things, and they can all be reasons why someone that we may be walking past, or we personally know, may not experience the holiday seasons as or the season as we do. So that's what I mean by let's make it personal, right? Because we would like to think that, or maybe some people deny it, so that way they don't have to go through the actions of actually reaching out to people. In this holiday season, I urge everyone to reach out to those who they care about, who they love, who you love, right? And tell them how much you care about them, that they how much they mean to you. That's what I mean by who you love, right? And tell them how much you care about them, that they how much they mean to you. That's what I mean by making it personal. It wouldn't even matter. Wow, this might be a really short podcast, because and that's okay too. Go spend it. Enjoy the holiday season. But what I mean is that text the person who doesn't want to talk, right? When I say make it personal, go spend it. Enjoy the holiday season. But what I mean is that text the person who doesn't want to talk, right? When I say make it personal and reach out to that person, it should also we should also take in consideration who they are. Now, if you have an uncle or an aunt or whoever in your family or friend group who let's say do not like talking on the phone, don't call them. Be like, "Hey, what's going on? Happy holidays." They might not find that too amusing. But if they're okay with text, great. Send them a text. Make it personal. Don't just send the cookie cutter, "Happy holidays." Actually take the time. It doesn't take long to text, or even make it personal. Send them a personalized text. And tell them how much you love them, how much you care. And if it's possible, invite them, include them, or give the option and let them choose. That sometimes is enough to be so heartwarming. And that's what some people need, just a little bit to know that they're not alone. They haven't been forgotten, and they're still in your thoughts. And it's an open invitation. Sort of, it kind of, I just, I love the movie, the Scrooge, or however, Christmas Story, not Christmas Story. My goodness, there's so many.

0: different ways they've titled it. I just can't remember. But when Scrooge's nephew invites him over for Christmas, you know, even though Scrooge told him no and he would not come, you know, the invitation was open-ended and not, spoiler alert, Scrooge does finally go to actually accept the invitation and goes to the party. But you know, invite them. If they choose to come, great. If they don't, great. But nonetheless, at least it's been shown to them that they are welcome, right? Make it personal, or call the person who finds texts impersonal. Send a card if you're. Do people still do that? Do people still send cards anymore? I know. I think the card thing, I really actually started to hate, not Christmas cards, but these family portraits that people send, you know, mass family portraits to people that really don't have anything personal on it. It's just a picture of the family. That's great for some people. I think they really appreciate it. But I think now it's more digital too. But I'm talking about like the old-fashioned Christmas cards, right? Maybe you don't want to buy a Christmas card because I don't know how much they are now. They're probably astronomical based on everything else. But write a note. Write two, three words. I mean, say, hey, whoever you are. I want to wish you happy holidays and to say that I love you and I'm thinking about you. That's it. Drop it off at their mailbox or mail it if you want to. Yeah, stamps are going up too. You know, do whatever it is that you think is within your means and it's also personal. Yeah, let's make it personal because if we make it personal, that comes from the heart and it's real. Whoever is the recipient of that will feel it. I can guarantee it because we as humans, I'm not saying we all have BS meters, but we definitely all know when something is genuine. At least I do. Most of the people I do have expressed that. So something that's from love, that's from care, can be felt through words, through a text, through a phone call. And that's heartwarming. And that can be the little bit of light that someone might need during this season to give them hope, to maybe not see this world as cold and as disorienting as it could be for them. And that is my message. There's really not much else to say. But I do know that even maybe in addition to this, even those who are rushing around, who seem happy, right? Maybe they need a little pick me up too. I'm hungry. Guys, I've been up since 2 this morning. Yeah, since 2 something this morning. But just do it for everybody. So mainly on what I wanted to start this is for people, like for us to reach out to people who may find a holiday season challenging for whatever reasons they have. But, you know, this should be for everybody. At least that's what I think. I'm not trying to tell you guys what to do, but I think what a great time, even if it's awkward, right? But the holiday season gives a wide open door for anybody to express, hey, you know, it's holidays. I want to say hi, you know, but make it personal. Not all of us are great communicators. As you can see, I'm My stomach is growling and I'm tired. What else is new, huh? So, but you know, I'm not the greatest of communicators, but I can tell you that simple to the point expressions of love, you don't have to be a great communicator to do. And man, it feels good. It feels good. It feels good to be a recipient of that. Yeah, take the time, make it personal. Remember back in the day, I think AT&T reach out and touch someone. So my suggestion is reach out and touch somebody with your love. I hope everybody's doing well and enjoying this festive season. And you are surrounded by love and family and joy. Not like the superficial happiness, but joy, the divine joy that comes from love, the love of God. So, this is going to be a short podcast because I am busy transitioning, but I didn't want to let disruptions. Not, I didn't want them to disrupt any of my podcasts. So I hope you guys are enjoying this season. Go hug the person you love, go tell them, go show them. And I think about you guys all the time. And I think the next time the podcast will be scheduled or I'm recording another one will be almost near New Year's, or maybe even past that. So, I guess I'll figure it out. So, go and enjoy your day and help somebody that you love and care about enjoy theirs too. Show them, tell them. It's don't wait, don't wait. Okay. And I'll talk to you guys in 2 weeks. Have a blessed day. Bye.
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Good morning. Welcome or welcome back to the Identity Trend podcast. Before I start, as usual, I want to give a shout out to MV Radio. Thank you for all that you do. I hope everybody's doing well. So as you can tell, I've yet to figure out a proper transition from thanking MV Radio to my topic. And perhaps, I don't know, it'll always be awkward since each topic is different. But I guess in a way that kind of reflects the Gen X sort of thing, because during the 80s and so on, you know, when we grew up, TV wasn't so well manicured. Like it's so scripted now. Everything is so, it's either digital, it doesn't have awkward endings, you know, how, and that's why I kind of keep the format the way it is, because it is Gen X. Sometimes I wish I can go back to those days where, you know, it wasn't all HD and you can't see every wrinkle, every hair, every whatever on somebody's face. Anyways, I digress. Sometimes I wish I can go back to those days where, you know, it wasn't all HD and you can't see every wrinkle, every hair, every whatever on somebody's face. Anyways, I digress. So today's topic, I think I'm a little bit, off, is because, you know, wow, we are here at the holidays again, right? I knew they were coming up. Technically speaking, all you have to do is look at the calendar, like, oh, it's October, it's November. Oh my God. It's because, you know, wow, at the holidays again, right? I knew coming up. Technically speaking, all you have to do is look at the calendar, like, oh, it's October, it's November. Oh my God. So, but I'm a little thrown off. We're in the middle of the holiday season. And so, so today's talk is about, let's make personal. What do you mean by that? What I mean is that the holiday season, you know, from the commercial. But today's talk is about, let's make personal. What do you mean by that, man? What I mean is that, yes, the holiday season, you know, from the commercials and all this, we were to make it personal. What do you mean by that, man? What I mean is that, yes, the holiday season, you know, from the crystals and all, maybe where you live is full of creation. Maybe where you live is that sound, feel where the lights are sparkling, and maybe you have already your day decoration. Maybe where you live is that has that small town feel where the lights are sparkling, and maybe you have already put up your holiday decorations. You're planning, you're making preparations for all the holiday activities, and you're rushing your holiday decorations. Rushing store to store, doing whatever for the holidays, and looking for that perfect outfit for that gathering, or, you know, finding the perfect food for whatever you're going to do. And that's great. But for some people, holiday season is different. Or, you know, finding the perfect food for whatever you're going to do. And that's great. But for some people, holiday season is different. For countless reasons. For veterans, they can have reasons why. But some people, holiday season is different. For countless reasons. Veterans, they can have reasons why. Maybe lonely. Maybe because of what they went through isolated them from family. For civilians, maybe because something happened during the holiday season, or not with family because certain reasons. It doesn't matter. I can name things. It can all be reasons why someone
something happened this season, or they're not with family because of certain reasons. It doesn't matter. I can name a million things.

reasons, and they can all be reasons why someone that we may be walking past or we personally know may not experience the holiday seasons as or the season as we do. So that's what I mean by let's make it personal, right? Because we may not experience the holiday seasons as or the season as we do. So that's what I mean by let's make it personal, right? Because we would like to think that, or maybe some people deny it, so that way they don't have to go through the actions of that. That's what I mean by let's make it personal, right? Because we would like to think that, or maybe some people deny it, so that way they don't have to go through the actions of actually reaching out to people. And we would like to think that, or maybe some people deny it, so that way they don't have to go through the actions of actually reaching out to people. In this holiday season, I urge everyone to reach out to those who they care about, who they love, who you love, right? And tell them how much you care about them, that they how much they mean to you. That's what I mean by making it personal. And tell them how much you care of them, that they how much they mean to you. That's what I mean making it personal. It wouldn't even matter. Wow, this would be a really short class. And that's okay too. Go spend it, enjoy the holiday season. But what I mean is that the person doesn't want to talk, right? When I say make it personal and reach out to the person, they should also we should take consideration who they are. If you're an uncle or aunt, whoever, and your person who doesn't talk, right? When I say make it personal and reach out to that person, it should also take consideration who they are. Now, if you have an uncle or aunt or whoever in your family or friend group who say do not like talk on the phone, don't call them. Like, hey, you don't have the holiday. They might not find that too soon. But they're okay with this. Great. Someone text. Make it personal. Don't just no. Cookie cutter. Happy holidays. Actually, take the time. It doesn't take long text. Or you get personal. Some a personal text. And tell them how much you love, how much you care. And if it's possible, get them. Include them. Give the option and let them choose. Sometimes this can be so harming. And that's so neat to live it, to know they're not alone. They haven't forgot. And they're still in your thoughts. And it's no invitation. Kind of just love the movie Scrooge or however Christmas not Christmas story. Like there's so many different way titled it I just can't remember. So kind of I love the movie Scrooge or however Christmas story not Christmas story. There's so many different way titled I can't remember. When Scrooge's nephew invites him over for Christmas, even though Scrooge told him no. He would not come. The invitation was open-ended and not spoiler alert. Finally, go to actually accept it and then go to the party. But invite them. Spoiler alert. Scrooge does finally go to the actually accept the invitation and goes to the party. But invite them. If they choose to come, great. If they don't, great. But nonetheless, at least it's been shown to them that they are welcome.

right? Make it personal, or call the person who finds texts impersonal. Send a card if you're. Do people still do that? Do people still send cards anymore? I know. I think the card thing. I really actually started to hate not Christmas cards, but these family portraits that people send, mass family portraits to people. They really don't have anything personal on it. It's just a picture of the family. That's great for some people. I think they really appreciate it. But I think now it's more digital too. But I'm talking about like the old-fashioned Christmas cards, right? Maybe the family. That's great for some people. I think they really appreciate it. But I think now it's more digital too. But I'm talking about like the old-fashioned Christmas cards, right? Maybe you don't want to buy a Christmas card because I don't know how much they are now. They're probably astronomical based on everything else. But write a note. Write two, three words. I mean, say, hey, whoever you are. I want to wish you happy holidays, and I to say that I love you and I'm thinking about you. That's it. Drop it off at their mailbox or mail it if you want to. Yeah, stamps are going up too. Do whatever it is that you think is within your means and it's also personal. Yeah, let's make it personal, because if we make it personal, that comes from the heart and it's real. Whoever is the recipient of that, we'll feel it. I can guarantee it, because we as humans, I'm not saying we all have BS meters, but we definitely all know when something is genuine. At least I do. Most of the people I do have expressed that. So something that's from love, that's from care, can be felt through words, through a text, through a phone call. And that's heartwarming. And that could be the little bit of light that someone might need during this season to give them hope, to maybe not see this world as cold, and it's disorienting as it could be for them. And that is my message. There's really not much else to say, but I do know that even maybe as an addition to this, even those who are rushing around, who seem happy, right? Maybe they need a little pick me up too. Oh, I'm hungry, guys. I've been up since 2 this morning. Yeah, since 2 something this morning. But just do it for everybody. So mainly on when I wanted to start this is for people, like for us to reach out to people who may find a holiday season challenging for whatever reasons they have. But this should be for everybody. At least that's what I think. I'm not trying to tell you guys what to do, but I think what a great time, even if it's awkward, right? But the holiday season gives a wide open door for anybody to express, hey, it's holidays, I want to say hi. But make it personal. Not all of us are great communicators. As you can see, my stomach is growling and I'm tired. What else is new, huh? I'm not the greatest of communicators, but I can tell you that simple to the point expressions of love, you don't have to be a great communicator to do. And man, it feels good. It feels good. It feels good to be a recipient of that. Yeah.

0: take the time, make it personal. Remember back in the day, I think AT&T reach out and touch someone. So my suggestion is reach out and touch somebody with your love. I hope everybody's doing well and enjoying this festive season, and you are surrounded by love and family and joy. Not like the superficial happiness, but joy, the divine joy that comes from love, the love of God. So this is going to be a short podcast because I am busy transitioning, but I didn't want to let disruptions not I didn't want them to disrupt any of my podcasts. So I hope you guys are enjoying this season. Go hug the person you love. Go tell them. Go show them. And I think about you guys all the time. And I think the next time the podcast will be scheduled or I'm recording another one will be almost near New Year's or maybe even past that. So I guess I'll figure that out. So go and enjoy your day and help somebody that you love and care about enjoy theirs too. Show them, tell them. It's don't wait. Don't wait. Okay? And I'll talk to you guys in 2 weeks. Have a blessed day. Bye.
1: 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Giving our veterans a voice.

Good morning. Welcome or welcome back to the Identity Trend Podcast. Before I start, as usual, I want to give a shout out to MV Radio. Thank you for all that you do. I hope everybody's doing well. So as you can tell, I've yet to figure out a proper transition from thank you MV Radio to my topic. And perhaps, I don't know, it'll always be awkward since each topic is different. But I guess in a way that kind of reflects the Gen X sort of thing, because during the 80s and so on, you know, when we grew up, TV wasn't so well

0: manicured. Like the it was it's so scripted now. Everything is so it's either digital, it doesn't have awkward endings, you know, how and that's why I kind of keep the format the way it is because it is Gen X. Sometimes I wish I can go back to those days where, you know, it wasn't all HD and you can't see every wrinkle, every hair, every whatever on somebody's face. Anyways, I digress. So today's topic, I think I'm a little bit, I don't know, off is because, you know, wow, we are here at the holidays again, right? I knew they were coming up, technically speaking. All you have to do is look at the calendar, like, oh, it's October, it's November. Oh my God. So, but I'm a little thrown off. I'm still thrown off that we're in the middle of the holiday season. And so, so today's topic is about. Let's make it personal. What do you mean by that, man? What I mean is that, yes, the holiday season, you know, on the from the commercials and all this, maybe where you live is full of decoration. Maybe where you live is that has that small town feel where the lights are sparkling, and maybe you have already put up your holiday decorations. And you're planning, you're making preparations for all the holiday activities, and you're rushing from store to store, doing whatever you do for the holidays, and looking for that perfect outfit for the gathering, or, you know, finding the perfect food for whatever you're gonna do. And that's great. But for some people, the holiday season is different for countless reasons. For veterans, they can have reasons why. Maybe they're lonely. Maybe because of what they went through isolated them from the family. Or for civilians, maybe it's because something happened during the holiday season, or they're not with family because of certain reasons. It doesn't matter. I can name a million things, and they can all be reasons why someone that we may be walking past or we personally know may not experience the holiday seasons as or the season as we do. So that's what I mean by let's make it personal, right? Because we would like to think that, or maybe some people deny it. So that way they don't have to go through the actions of actually reaching out to people. You know? In this holiday season, I urge everyone to reach out to those who they care about, who they love. Who you love, right? And tell them and tell them how much you care about them, that they how much they mean to you. That's what I mean by making it personal. It wouldn't even matter. Wow, this might be a really short podcast, because and that's okay too. Go spend it. Enjoy the holiday season. But what I mean is that text the person who doesn't want to talk, right? When I say make it personal and reach out to that person, it should also we should also take in consideration who they are. Now, if you have an uncle or an aunt or whoever in your family or friend group who let's say do not like talking on the phone, don't call them. Like, hey, what's going on? Happy holidays. You know, they might not find that too amusing. But you know, if they're okay with text, great. Send them a text. Make it personal. Don't just send the, you know, the cookie cutter, happy holidays. Actually, take the time. It doesn't take long to text, or even make it personal. Send them a personalized text and tell them how much you love them, how much you care. And if it's possible, invite them, include them, or give the option and let them choose. That sometimes is enough to be so heartwarming. And that's what some people need, just a little bit to know that they're not alone. They haven't been forgotten. And they're still in your thoughts. And it's an open invitation. Sort of, it kind of, I just, I love the movie, the Scrooge, or however, Christmas Story, not Christmas Story. My goodness, there's so many different ways they've titled it. I just can't remember. But when Scrooge's nephew invites him over for Christmas, even though Scrooge told him no and he would not come, the invitation was open-ended and not, spoiler alert, Scrooge does finally go to actually accept the invitation and goes to the party. But invite them. If they choose to come, great. If they don't, great. But nonetheless, at least it's been shown to them that they are welcome, right? Make it personal, or call the person who finds texts impersonal. Send a card if you're. Do people still do that? Do people still send cards anymore? I know, I think the card thing, I really actually started to hate, not Christmas cards, but these family portraits that people send, mass family portraits to people that really don't have anything personal on it. It's just a picture of the family. That's great for some people. I think they really appreciate it. But I think now it's more digital too. But I'm talking about like the old-fashioned Christmas cards, right? Maybe you don't want to buy a Christmas card because I don't know how much they are now. They're probably astronomical based on everything else. But write a note. Write two, three words. I mean, say, hey, this is who, whoever you are. I want to wish you happy holidays, and I to say that I love you and I'm thinking about you. That's it. Drop it off at their mailbox or mail it if you want to. Yeah, stamps are going up too. Do whatever it is that you think is within your means and is also personal. Yeah, let's make it personal, because if we make it personal, that comes from the heart and it's real. Whoever is the recipient of that will feel it. I can guarantee it, because we as humans, I'm not saying we all have BS meters, but we definitely all know when something is genuine. At least I do. Most of the people I do have expressed that. So something that's from love, that's from care, can be felt through words, through a text, through a phone call. And that's heartwarming. And it could, that could be the little bit of light that someone might need during this season to give them hope, to maybe not see this world as cold and as disorienting as it could be for them. And that is my message. There's really not much else to say. But I do know that even maybe as an addition to this, even those who are rushing around, who seem happy, right? Maybe they need a little Pick me up too. Oh, I'm hungry. Guys, I've been up since 2 this morning. Since 2 something this morning. But just do it for everybody. So mainly on what I wanted to start this is for people, like for us to reach out to people who may find a holiday season challenging for whatever reasons they have. But this should be for everybody. At least that's what I think. I'm not trying to tell you guys what to do, but I think what a great time. Even if it's awkward, right? But the holiday season gives a wide open door for anybody to express, hey, it's holidays. I want to say hi, but make it personal. Not all of us are great communicators. As you can see, my stomach is growling and I'm tired. What else is new, huh? I'm not the greatest of communicators, but I can tell you that simple to the point expressions of love, you don't have to be a great communicator to do. And man, it feels good. It feels good. It feels good to be a recipient of that. Take the time, make it personal. Remember back in the day, I think AT&T reach out and touch someone. So my suggestion is reach out and touch somebody with your love. I hope everybody's doing well and enjoying this festive season, and you are surrounded by love and family and joy. Not like the superficial happiness, but joy, the divine joy that comes from love, the love of God. So this is going to be a short podcast because I am busy transitioning, but I didn't want to let disruptions not I didn't want them to disrupt any of my podcasts. So I hope you guys are enjoying this season. Go hug the person you love. Go tell them. Go show them. And I think about you guys all the time. And I think the next time the podcast will be scheduled or I'm recording another one will be almost near New Year's or maybe even past that. So I guess I'll figure it out. So go and enjoy your day and help somebody that you love and care about enjoy theirs too. Show them, tell them. Don't wait. Don't wait. Okay? And I'll talk to you guys in 2 weeks. Have a blessed day. Bye.
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Good morning. Welcome or welcome back to the Igenix Trend Podcast. Before I start, as usual, I want to give a shout out to MB Radio. Thank you for all that you do. I hope everybody's doing well. So as you can tell, I've yet to figure out a proper transition from thanking MB Radio to my topic. And perhaps, I don't know, it'll always be awkward since each topic is different. But I guess in a way that kind of reflects the Gen X sort of thing, because during the 80s and so on, you know, when we grew up, TV wasn't so well manicured. Like it's so scripted now. Everything is so, it's either digital, it doesn't have awkward endings, you know, how, and that's why I kind of keep the format the way it is, because it is Gen X. Sometimes I wish I can go back to those days where, you know, it wasn't all HD and you can't see every wrinkle, every hair, every whatever on somebody's face. Anyways, I digress. So today's topic, I think I'm a little bit, off, is because, you know, wow, we are here at the holidays again, right? I knew they were coming up. Technically speaking, all you have to do is look at the calendar like, oh, it's October, it's November. Oh my God. So, but I'm a little thrown off. I'm still thrown off that we're in the middle of the holiday season. And so, so today's topic is about, let's make it personal. What do you mean by that, man? What I mean is that, yes, the holiday season, you know, from the commercials and all this, maybe where you live is full of decoration. Maybe where you live is that has that small town feel where the lights are sparkling, and maybe you have already put up your holiday decorations. You're planning, you're making preparations for all the holiday activities, and you're rushing from store to store, doing whatever you do for the holidays, and looking for that perfect outfit for the gathering, or, you know, finding the perfect food for whatever you're going to do. And that's great. But for some people, holiday season is different for countless reasons. For veterans, they can have reasons why. Maybe they're lonely. Maybe because of what they went through isolated them from the family. Or for civilians, maybe it's because something happened during holiday season, or they're not with family because of certain reasons. It doesn't matter. I can name a million things, and they can all be reasons why someone that we may be walking past, or we personally know, may not experience the holiday seasons as or the season as we do. So that's what I mean by let's make it personal, right? Because we would like to think that, or maybe some people deny it, so that way they don't have to go through the actions of actually reaching out to people. You know, in this holiday season, I urge everyone to reach out to those who they care about, who they love, who you love, right? And tell them. And tell them how much you care about them, that they, how much they mean to you. That's what I mean by making it personal. It wouldn't even matter. Wow, this might be a really short podcast. And that's okay too.
go spend it, enjoy the holiday season. But what I mean is that text the person who doesn't want to talk, right? When I say make it personal and reach out to that person, it should also we should also take in consideration who they are. Now, if you have an uncle or an aunt or whoever in your family or friend group who, let's say, do not like talking on the phone, don't call them. Like, hey, what's going on? Happy holidays! You know, they might not find that too amusing, but you know, if they're okay with text, great. Send them a text. Make it personal. Don't just send the, you know, the cookie cutter, happy holidays. Actually take the time. It doesn't take long to text, or even make it personal. Send them a personalized text and tell them how much you love them, how much you care. And if it's possible, invite them, include them, you know, or give the option and let them choose. That sometimes is enough to be so heartwarming. And that's what some people need, just a little bit, to know that they're not alone. They haven't been forgotten. And they're still in your thoughts. And it's an open invitation. Sort of, I love the movie, the Scrooge, or however, Christmas Story, not Christmas Story. My goodness, there's so many different ways they've titled it. I just can't remember. But when Scrooge's nephew invites him over for Christmas,

at least it's been shown to them that they are welcome, right? Make it personal, or call the person who finds texts impersonal. Send a card if you're. Do people still do that? Do people still send cards anymore? I know, I think the card thing, I really actually started to hate not Christmas cards, but these family portraits that people send, mass family portraits to people. They really don't have anything personal on it. It's just a picture of the family. That's great for some people. I think they really appreciate it. But I think now it's more digital too. But I'm talking about like the old-fashioned Christmas cards, right? Maybe you don't want a picture of the family. That's great. For some people, I think they really appreciate it. But I think now it's more digital too. But I'm talking about like the old-fashioned Christmas cards, right? Maybe you don't want to buy a Christmas card because I don't know how much they are now. They're probably astronomical based on everything else. But write a note. Write two, three words. I mean, say, hey, whoever you are. I want to wish you happy holidays, and to say that I love you and I'm thinking about you. That's it. Drop it off at their mailbox or mail it if you want to. Yeah, stamps are going up too. Do whatever it is that you think is within your means and it's also personal. Yeah, let's make it personal, because if we make it personal, that comes from the heart and it's real. Whoever is the recipient of that will feel it. I can guarantee it. Because we as humans, I'm not saying we all have BS meters, but we definitely all know when something is genuine. At least I do. Most of the people I do have expressed that. So something that's from love, that's from care, can be felt through words, through a text, through a phone call. And that's heartwarming. And that could be the little bit of light that someone might need during this season to give them hope, to maybe not see this world as cold and as disorienting as it could be for them. And that is my message. There's really not much else to say. But I do know that even maybe as an addition to this, even those who are rushing around, who seem happy, right? Maybe they need a little pick me up too. Oh, I'm hungry. Guys, I've been up since 2 this morning. Yeah, since 2 something this morning. But just do it for everybody. So mainly on when I wanted to start this is for people, like for us to reach out to people who may find a holiday season challenging for whatever reasons they have. But this should be for everybody. At least that's what I think. I'm not trying to tell you guys what to do, but I think what a great time, even if it's awkward, right? But the holiday season gives a wide open door for anybody to express, hey, it's holidays. I want to say, but make it personal. Not all of us are great communicators. As you can see, my stomach is growling and I'm tired. What else is new, huh? I'm not the greatest of communicators, but I can tell you that simple to the point expressions of love, you don't have to be a great communicator to do. And man, it feels good. It feels good.

0: feels good to be a recipient of that. Yeah, take the time, make it personal. Remember back in the day, I think AT&T reach out and touch someone. So my suggestion is reach out and touch somebody with your love. I hope everybody's doing well and enjoying this festive season. And you are surrounded by love and family and joy. Not like the superficial happiness, but joy. The divine joy that comes from love. The love of God. So this is going to be a short podcast because I am busy transitioning, but I didn't want to let disruptions not, I didn't want them to disrupt any of my podcasts. So I hope you guys are enjoying this season. Go hug the person you love. Go tell them. Go show them. And I think about you guys all the time. And I think the next time the podcast will be scheduled or I'm recording another one will be almost near New Year's or maybe even past that. So I guess I'll figure it out. So go and enjoy your day and help somebody that you love and care about enjoy theirs too. Show them, tell them. Don't wait. Don't wait. Okay. And I'll talk to you guys in 2 weeks. Have a blessed day. Bye.
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Good morning. Welcome or welcome back to Digenics Trend Podcast. Before I start, as usual, I want to give a shout out to MB Radio. Thank you for all that you do. I hope everybody's doing well. So as you can tell, I've yet to figure out a proper transition from thank you MB Radio to my topic. And perhaps, I don't know, it'll always be awkward since each topic is different. But I guess in a way that kind of reflects the Gen X sort of thing, because during the 80s and so on, you know, when we grew up, TV wasn't so well manicured. Like it's so scripted now. Everything is so... either digital, it doesn't have awkward endings, you know, how, and that's why I kind of keep the format the way it is, because it is Gen X. Sometimes I wish I can go back to those days where, you know, it wasn't all HD and you can't see every wrinkle, every hair, every whatever on somebody's face. Anyways, I digress. So today's topic, I think I'm a little bit, I don't know, off, is because, you know, wow, we are here at the holidays again, right? I knew they were coming up. Technically speaking, all you have to do is look at the calendar, like, oh, it's October, it's November. Oh my God. So, but I'm a little thrown off. I'm still thrown off that we're in the middle of the holiday season. And so, so today's topic is about, let's make it personal. What do you mean by that, man? What I mean is that, yes, the holiday season, you know, from the commercials and all this, maybe where you live is full of decoration, maybe where you live is that has that small town feel where the lights are sparkling, and maybe you have already put up your holiday decorations. You're planning, you're making preparations for all the holiday activities, and you're rushing from store to store, doing whatever you do for the holidays. And looking for that perfect outfit for the gathering, or, you know, finding the perfect food for whatever you're going to do. And that's great. But for some people, the holiday season is different for countless reasons. For veterans, they can have reasons why. Maybe they're lonely. Maybe because of what they went through isolated them from the family. For civilians, maybe it's because something happened during the holiday season, or they're not with family because of certain reasons. It doesn't matter. I can name a million things, and they can all be reasons why someone that we may be walking past or we personally know may not experience the holiday seasons as or the season as we do. So that's what I mean by let's make it personal, right? Because we would like to think that, or maybe some people deny it, so that way they don't have to go through the actions of actually reaching out to people. In this holiday season, I urge everyone to reach out to those who they care about, who they love, who you love, right? And tell them, and tell them how much you care about them, how much they need you love, right? How much they mean to you,
That's what I mean by making it personal. It wouldn't even matter. Wow, this might be a really short podcast, because and that's okay. Does it mean to you? That's what I mean by making it personal. It wouldn't even matter. Wow, this might be a really short podcast, because and that's okay too. Go spend it. Enjoy the holiday season. But what I mean is that text the person who doesn't want to talk, right? When I say make it personal and reach out to that person, it should also we should also take in consideration who they are. Now, if you have an uncle or an aunt or whoever in your family or friend group who

0: let's say, do not like talking on the phone, don't call them. Like, hey, what's going on? Happy holidays. They might not find that too amusing, but if they're okay with text, great. Send them a text. Make it personal. Don't just send the cookie cutter. Happy holidays. Actually, take the time. It doesn't take long to text, or even make it personal. Send them a personalized text and tell them how much you love them, how much you care. And if it's possible, invite them, include them, or give the option and let them choose. That sometimes is enough to be so heartwarming. And that's what some people need, just a little bit to know that they're not alone. They haven't been forgotten. And they're still in your thoughts. And it's an open invitation. Sort of, it kind of, I just, I love the movie, the Scrooge, or however, Christmas Story, not Christmas Story. My goodness, there's so many different ways they've titled it. I just can't remember. But when Scrooge's nephew invites him over for Christmas, even though Scrooge told him no and he would not come, the invitation was open-ended. And not spoiler alert, Scrooge does finally go to actually accept the invitation and goes to the party. But invite them. If they choose to come, great. If they don't, great. But nonetheless, at least it's been shown to them that they are welcome, right? Make it personal, or call the person who finds texts impersonal. Send a card if you're. Do people still do that? Do people still send cards anymore? I know. I think the card thing. I really actually started to hate not Christmas cards, but these family portraits that people send. Mass family portraits to people. They really don't have anything personal on it. It's just a picture of the family. That's great. For some people, I think. They really appreciate it. But I think now it's more digital too. But I'm talking about like the old-fashioned Christmas cards, right? Maybe you don't want to buy a Christmas card because I don't know how much they are now. They're probably astronomical based on everything else. But write a note. Write two, three words. I mean, say, hey, whoever you are. I want to wish you happy holidays and to say that I love you and I'm thinking about you. That's it. Drop it off at their mailbox or mail it if you want to. Yeah, stamps are going up too. Do whatever it is that you think is within your means and it's also personal. Yeah, let's make it personal because if we make it personal, that comes from the heart and it's real. Whoever is the recipient of that, we'll feel it. I can guarantee it because we as humans, I'm not saying we all have BS meters, but we definitely all know when something is genuine. At least I do. Most of the people I do have expressed that. So something that's from love. That's from care can be felt through words, through a text, through a phone call. And that's heartwarming. And that could be the little bit of light that someone might need during this season to give them hope, to maybe not see this world as cold and as disorienting as it could be for them. And that is my message. There's really not much else to say. But I do know that even maybe as an addition to this, even those who are rushing around who seem happy, right? Maybe they need a little pick me up too. I'm hungry. Guys, I've been up since 2 this morning. Since 2 something this morning. But just do it for everybody. So mainly on when I wanted to start this is for people, like for us to reach out to people who may find a holiday season challenging for whatever reasons they have. But you know, this should be for everybody. At least that's what I think. I'm not trying to tell you guys what to do, but I think what a great time, even if it's awkward, right? But the holiday season gives a wide open door for anybody to express, hey, you know, it's holidays. I want to say, you know, but make it personal. Not all of us are great communicators. As you can see, my stomach is growling and I'm tired. What else is new, huh? I'm not the greatest of communicators, but I can tell you that simple to the point expressions of love, you don't have to be a great communicator to do. And man, it feels good. It feels good to be a recipient of that. Yeah, take the time, make it personal. Remember back in the day, I think AT&T, reach out and touch someone. So my suggestion is reach out and touch somebody with your love. I hope everybody's doing well and enjoying this festive season. And you are surrounded by love and family and joy. Not like the superficial happiness, but joy, the divine joy that comes from love, the love of God. So this is going to be a short, the divine joy that comes from love, the love of God. So this is going to be a short podcast because I am busy transitioning. But I didn't want to let disruptions not, I didn't want them to disrupt any of my podcasts. So I hope you guys are enjoying this season. Go hug the person you love. Go tell them. Go show them. And I think about you guys all the time. And I think the next time the podcast will be scheduled or recording another one will be almost near New Year's or maybe even past that. So I guess I'll figure that out. So go and enjoy your day and help somebody that you love and care about enjoy theirs too. Show them, tell them. Don't wait. Okay. And I'll talk to you guys in 2 weeks. Have a blessed day. Bye.
1: Ladies and gentlemen, thank you for tuning in to Military Broadcast Radio. As we wrap up today's show, we want to remind you that the podcast of today's episode will be available right after we go off the air. So if you missed any part of the show or want to listen again, be sure to check it out. And remember, we're here to support and honor our veterans. Your stories and experiences matter, and we are committed to giving you a platform to share them. That's right. We're here to give our veterans a voice. So don't forget to catch the podcast and stay connected with us. Giving our veterans a voice.

0: All right. Welcome to Hot Takes with the Murph Man. I am the Murph Man here with my co-host, Connor. How are we doing today, Connor?
1: Doing good, Murph Man. How are we doing today?
0: Doing pretty good. Had a busy week so far and getting ready for summer coming. So looking forward to that. How about you?
1: Me too. I honestly want this school year to be over with and have all the pool parties during summer, every weekend.
0: What are you going to be pulling?
1: Really?
0: Yeah.
1: Pulling all the girls. I'm joking.
0: All right. Well, good luck with that. If not, you'll be pulling on something else. But hold on. Stop. No.
1: There we go.
0: All right. Welcome back to Hot Takes with the Murph Man. Another week here at our podcast. I am the Murph Man here with my co-host, Connor. How are we doing today, Connor?
1: Doing good, Murph Man. How are we doing today?
0: I'm doing pretty good, man. It's getting closer and closer to summer, man. And I have 2 months off. I can't wait. How about you?
1: Me neither. I want the school year to be over with, and I'm going to have all the pool parties every weekend.
0: Pool parties are a lot of fun.
1: Yeah,
0: they Wait till you turn 21. You can go to the Elmont. That's where you want to be when you turn 21. Trust me on that
1: really?
0: One. Really?
1: Yeah. I'm like, that's still a thing. I've never heard anyone talk about Elmont.
0: The Elmont
1: uh-huh.
0: is the pool that's over there by Montecillo.
1: Never.
0: It has a slide and everything, and it's an adult pool party.
1: Never.
0: Every weekend. It's pretty cool.
1: Never heard of it.
0: Yeah, I don't go because I...
1: Is it adult as in like 20-year-old or 21, like...
0: No, 21. Once you hit 21, you can go.
1: Oh, but is it mostly 21 or is it like older?
0: No. That's why I'm not going. Because it's for younger people.
1: Okay. I'll check it out next year when I turn 21.
0: Okay, Connor, I think you want to go back to college and take some math classes.
1: Next year I turn 21.
0: Well, okay. Yeah, I guess. Yeah, next year you turn 21. You're going to turn 20 this year.
1: Yeah.
0: All right. Yeah.
1: I'm like, what are you talking about?
0: Well, it's because 2 years from now is when summer's going to be because you're not going to go in the winter. That's why I was like confused.
1: Oh, yeah. No, I'm just waiting until...
0: 2 years. That's why.
1: Okay. Technically, that's, 2 years. Yeah.
0: That's what threw me off. That's why I was like, wait a minute. You're not going to be 21 next summer. That's what I was referring to.
1: Okay.
0: Anyway, you guys, before we get this podcast started, let me tell you a little bit about us. We're not experts. We are two people here sharing our stories, sharing our experiences, and just letting you know how we see life and what we've experienced. We're not experts. We just play them here on the podcast. Right, Connor?
1: Mm-hmm.
0: Now, sometimes we do get a little heated, and sometimes a little dull language might slip out, so we do apologize for that in advance. It's not a lot, but it's just in case it happens. We want you to know that, you know. And we also tend to get sidetracked a lot. We'll do our best not to, but you never know what's going to come up. You know what I'm saying?
1: Mm-hmm.
0: All right. So I'm going to tell you what, Connor. Let's talk a little bit about what this episode is going to be today, and then we can get the show started. What do you think?
1: Sounds great.
0: So let me tell you. We have the episode 37, the college and career crossover, building a resume while figuring it all out. That's what we're talking about today. Resume building and getting ready to get a job, which you might be doing this summer, right, Connor?
1: Maybe.
0: Or going to school.

0: We haven't decided yet, right? Yeah. I say we. You haven't decided. You know, but resumes are something that we need to have, right?
1: Mm-hmm. Definitely.
0: So let's get the show started. Let's ignite the fuse.
1: All right.
0: All right. Structure your greatest freedom. And your resume, hold on, let me do that again. Structure is your greatest freedom, and your resume is the blueprint for your future. Our greatest.
1: Mm-hmm. The slideshow, but now.
0: No, the time. All right, structure is just free, and your resume is the blueprint for your future. I'm saying you have no experience just because you have a 9-to-5. This was about translating your de-hustle into the language that recruiters understand. So basically, can you have a resume in high school because you never had a job?
1: Yeah.
0: Explain it from your view.
1: From your view, from what I understand, you could have a resume of life experiences, of what you need to job, what you've done in life, like achieved any accomplishments, any skills you have.
0: Right. Exactly. Functional resume. Yeah. What functions do you have? What skills do you have? You might have a job, but, you know, example, babysitting. You know, there's babysitting. There's people who work in school, school manager, athlete, trainers, all that stuff. That's all experience. Whether you read a job, 9-to-5, right? Mm-hmm. But it is a job. You can get skills. So that's something we got to think about when we talk about resumes. Because I know we talk about mostly college now, but, you know, this is the past is supposed to run high school through young adulthood, but all in there. So if you're in high school and you're listening, and that you can be a resume based on your skills. You don't have to have a job to actually have a SIF set to get you hired. Because if you're a manager and you're going to hire someone running a ticket with the movies, you don't need to have a 40-year-old, right, with a lifetime of experience. A teenager, right? Yeah, it's hard to say the movie at 10 o'clock, tickets, please, once you go to that. Right?
1: Yeah.
0: You know, there's another thing that as you get older, you can send jobs, you 21 examples. Think you can be hosts at a restaurant, younger. You can't be under 21, but you can't serve alcohol from 18 to 21 if you're option to serve out. If I'm skin, right?
1: For me, you would have from the movie.
0: Oh, like a friend who were last night, we were serving everything.
1: Mm-hmm.
0: Serves beer.
1: Yeah,
0: he's not 20, right?
1: Yeah, he's 19.
0: Yeah. So there's you can get that you think, oh, I can do this job, right? Most likely you're hired at something, you're working as a back, bring the ice and bring the beer. Like, maybe actually working with the customers, but that's how you start, right? You start somewhere. And minimal skills. We'll talk about this here when we talk about your first job and your first experience in all that, right? Mm-hmm. But just to the person, and let's talk about what we're thinking here. Time.
1: Mm-hmm.
0: All right. Fate of GPA is here, but GPA only thing in line. Employer looking for individual of character, not just the classes you've passed. What do you think the most valuable part of a resume for a regraduate with limited experience? All right, so here's options. GPA and academic words, detailed all your jobs, transferable skill from experience, or summary at the top of the resume. What do you think it is?
1: See the transferable skills from experiences.
0: That's right. That's correct. Okay. What does that mean? While academic awards are nice and grades are neat, don't tell us if you have a problem. All right. Test of jobs is just history. That's all it is. And even though that's something to have, so you have a history, it doesn't show you skill. But those transferable skills in the future about knowing how you can, how your time in a position or how your time as a student, or whatever case may be, any part takes. To the bottom line, right? We get

0: to see what skills you can have and that you've applied them in the world, right? Mm-hmm. That's very important because you got to understand that as we're looking for jobs, you know, yeah, you could have great A's, but, you know, and this goes into the education for the college. Everyone has great A's. Everyone's in A's. Everyone's in some government. Everyone is in school, you know.
1: Yeah.
0: What are you doing different? You know, that's something to stand out. Now, if you want to cut all those people that are in A's and all that, you have to be a level of grade 2, right?
1: Yeah.
0: One of my friends at the school, he's in HS and he's the valedictorian. He's up student in the class. And we're talking. He goes, yeah, I'm going to go to Austin. He's like, I don't know yet. And I said, whatever you're talking about, school access, you're accepted automatically based on valedictorian.
1: Yeah.
0: He goes, ah, somebody said hard because there's so many different places to go. Mm-hmm. And I said, well, do they offer the program you want? And he said, well, like, I want a UT. I want to be a law. But they don't have the program I want.
1: Well, what is it? What's his name?
0: I don't exactly
1: know.
0: Okay, the point I'm is, he's willing to go to UT Austin, whatever. But I had the program. Same with me, when I was in the Army, I was going to get a master's degree, and I was going to try to, and they have the program I wanted. And they actually work, I didn't want social work, which I read now. If I could have done something different in my life, I'd probably done social instead of the master's degree I took.
1: Right.
0: Yeah. Right. At the same level I'm at now, LMSW licensed for social work, can get hired by government. Mm-hmm. See someone with a counseling degree, you might give them a but a soccer's trained deal with society and interlink different service and everything. A counselor there to help with the problem, how they see it. Then me, who has educated mastery that doesn't apply to one of those,
1: yeah,
0: it's a counseling degree. Oh. And for a while there, I was the only one that had reached in El Paso that degree and was teaching psychology. You know, if you can do ways to do things. You know, there's better ways, others, right?
1: Obviously, yeah.
0: Yeah. It's so important to understand what to do and head, you know. You can't really, because, you know, for example, your first year in college, maybe at the end of this year, you're going to want your degree program. Who knows, right? But you have to think life, what you want to do, you know? So we talk about this, think the fact that you don't have to have strength. You just need to have some skills. And the way you get skills is yourself out to do different things, you know? But I'll tell you what, talk about today's hockey and what to say about today. Oh, that's the space I have.
1: Space?
0: Okay. When I put image over, fine. Don't worry about it. I'm frozen.
1: Hey, there we go. No, you're not.
0: Hold on. All right. Ignorance is not an excuse on page. Value is hidden, a struggle you usually try to hide. You know, people don't want their life, right? But that gives you the skills to succeed in life. Is our life. And that take is the important experience on your wrist, often than you talking about. Because taught you the valuable real world skills, right? Mm-hmm. You know, we talked about resilience and we bounce back problems. Those skills that you learn when you have a problem teach you to a different person. They give you the skills to handle problems. So one of those things I is ask me a question in a job interview. It's difficult thing you've ever overcome. You know, like, wow, it's a lot in my life. You know, it's, we have so many things that happened to me, right? Disabled combat veteran from the military. I started counseling when I was 9 years old. I got bad in memory. I got out as a counselor, professor. My father was murdered, right? I have LGBT issues, family. I have wife who passed with breast cancer. I've lost a job. I've had my house foreclosed. I've had cars possessed. Most people only one of those in your life, right?
1: Yeah. I don't think I've met anyone that's had as much trouble I've had.
0: It's a fact, doesn't it?
1: No, yeah.
0: But it's funny, the ones between when they ask me, tell me about the most difficult situation you've ever come. There's one that stands out in anything. Was I was in the Army,

0: mean, he had planned to kill his sergeant. And you say, okay, let me ask you this question. You know, you say a plan, so I'm going to shoot. Okay, when he access to guns and he pulls his gun. He says, yeah, I'm going to need this gun. I'm like, is that, I pretend I didn't know he had a gun. Is that like a, you know, 357 Magnum, you know? No, the effort, it was the only, oh, I said, I've never a pistol. And they're like, I shot rifles and stuff, ink whip, but never shot, so it's mostly for officers. And he goes, you want to, like, do you mind taking the books? I don't want to stupid. Then he took the bullets out. He runs. I think he likes, are you emulating? Yeah. So I'm gun, and that's completely magazine, chairs open, it's insane and everything. And I call my boss, or the guy, I'm like, I call him my first name, Sergeant. First clue, something's wrong. Hey, here's someone that comes for you. I want you to come to my office. What's going on? And I said, you like gun, right? Yeah, I got to come see what I got in the office. That little gun in my right. It was okay, let me see someone to come. So I keep conversing with this guy, right? Counselor. A couple minutes pass, knock on the door. I open and I walk out of my office. Okay, there was two there. A rescue arrest the guy.
1: Oh, wow.
0: You know, and when people, that's not a difficult situation. I was 19, dude. Maybe 20 years old when that happened. And I had the presence of mind how to disarm them and warn other people and get help at such a young age. So when it says, you know, give me a difficult situation you've overcome, then it pops in the head. And it's, that's not really an appropriate story, is it? What am I supposed to say? Oh, well, maybe my wife's death from breast cancer, my father beard, or no. Pick one. That's what I come up with, is that thing as it sounds. To me, that's was probably the difficult thing I had to overcome. Oh. Aside from, you know, like getting bored and else. You know, so that's all good stuff. A situation I can't believe I overcame, I did. So I handled it so perfectly. That's the situation, I think. You know. And I think that's a great segue into our, where we can talk about the suicide awareness. And I want you guys to listen to this video and we'll come back.
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3: The state where veterans versus are MR talk.
4: What's on the weapon video?
5: According to the VA's suicide report.
0: All right. We've got to the show for something important to me. I think this is something we talked about. And sometimes I get strikes on. And they talk about them, you know, not to use certain words, but, you know, Spencer has a song, Craig 22 again, and in verse 2, 22, we take your life today. And I'm zeroing, don't do that more. And his song, a very touching song, isn't it? It said, Ryan, sir, make zero again. But if you're having thoughts of hurting yourself, dial 988, press 1, someone's there to you, 24/7, 365, all the time. Okay. There's no reason for you to do a permanent solution to a temporary situation. It's, let's make 20 to zero again. All right. So now that, let's get back to the show. And there's about some of the terms we're discussing in something called Lay on the Coast.

All right. So terms we'll be talking about today. Transferable skills. Abilities like communication and teamwork that apply across every single industry. Communicate teamwork. Guess what? Sports, right? You don't even want to, right? The resume is a one-page marketing document designed to sell potential and not just your path. And of course, the action for strong, specific words that or created and analyze give you convincing. All right, so transferable skills. So we've been talking this already, right? The thing is about that resume that says that one page, right? Which, all right, so

0: transferable skills. So we've been talking about this already, right? What do you think is different about that resume that and says that one page, right? One page. Why don't you want a 10-page resume if you've had a lot of experience?
1: Because not everything you did is important.
0: That's a good way to put it. I was thinking there's some stuff that you've done that doesn't matter to the job you're applying for,
1: which is not important in that manner. Yeah.
0: Yeah. So when you said it, I'm like, yeah, that's a good way to put it. You
1: know? Yeah, but like, damn, but like, yeah.
0: Yeah. Right. So, and the other thing is, I'm not going to want to read a 10-page resume, right?
1: Oh yeah, no.
0: So
1: nobody even reads the first page; they just skim through it.
0: You're right.
1: So I mean,
0: so there's a thing called a curriculum vitae for when you get professional and you want to have like all the things you've ever done. Mine's probably about 8 pages long, going on 9. Now with everything, I haven't even added the podcast and the animation and the radio station. There's a thing called a curriculum vitae for when you get professional and you want to have like all the things you've ever done. Mine's probably about 8 pages long, going on 9. Now with everything, I haven't even added the podcast and the animation and the radio station, nothing. You know, imagine how long my resume is going to be now. Probably about 10 or 12 pages.
1: Dang.
0: You know, because I've done so much, right?
1: Yeah.
0: And you should always have them updated. Let me point that out real quick. You should always have that updated, right? And those action verbs, you want to use stuff that you've done. Like, I led, I created, I analyzed. Not, I was able to analyze. You know, no, just that word. Boom. Do you know how most resumes are read nowadays, Connor?
1: Nope.
0: They're scanned through a computer.
1: Oh.
0: Because you upload them onto the document, right? The system scans your resume. And if it has certain keywords in it, that they're looking for, it gets pushed forward to go to the HR department or whoever the hiring manager is or whatever.
1: Oh, wow.
0: And I'll give you an example of this. I was a counselor at the runaway shelter. I was, had experience as a caseworker with mental health and mental retardation services. I've been a day treatment program. I've done everything, right? I applied for a job as a social worker in Fort Bliss. Again, we talked about you need to have a social work degree, so I didn't. And I didn't get called for an interview. And I'm like, I'm the president of the counseling association. I didn't even get an interview. I said, okay, let me call them up. So I call HR up. And the person I spoke to says, oh, yes, I remember your resume specifically. Really? I said, okay, can you give me some feedback? Do you mind? She's like, no, I'd love to. She says, okay, here it says you're a college professor and you teach psychology classes. What does that mean? I'm a college professor. I teach psychology at the college level.
1: What else do you want me to say? Technically says it.
0: Yeah. And then she's okay. I can see that. But here it says you're certified in preventing and managing aggressive behavior. What does that mean? I am certified to prevent and manage aggressive behaviors. That's called PMAB. I don't know what it's called nowadays, right? Mm-hmm. But it's how to handle when clients are violent, how to take them down, or how to defend yourself, or whatever the case may be. Mm-hmm. If they're attacking someone else, how to stop, preventing, imagining. And I said, you know what? You're an idiot. I said, you have no idea the candidate that you just ignored. I can tell you right now, there's probably no one. I would venture to say, I'm one of the best candidates that's in El Paso right now for this job. I said, you have no idea the candidate that you just ignored. I can tell you right now, there's probably no one. I would venture to say, I'm one of the best candidates that's in El Paso right now for this job, if not the best. And I know that because I'm the president of the counseling association. I know counselors. I know social workers. I know everybody. And they have jobs. They're counselors. I'm one of the ones who are still trying to make their way up. Mm. And I said, and you screwed up. And I said, thank you for your time. And I hung up. Never applied for another job in Fort Bliss ever again.
1: Wow.
0: Yeah. And nowadays, it's all done through computers. So if you don't have, for example, if the job is asking for, I am looking for a executive producer experience, right? Mm-hmm.

0: if you don't have the word of experience as executive producer, you're not going to get picked up, period. Because that's what the job is asking for, right? If it's asking for a master's degree in something, you better have that master's degree on your resume, right? Mm-hmm. There's those words are so important. And the reason that I tell you you need to have a one-page resume, Connor, is because you need to be able to change it for every job. There are certain skills that if you're trying to get a job as a teacher, obviously these are my teaching skills.
1: Yeah.
0: But they may want a certain experience in, oh my God, I forgot what it was called. PBIS. Okay. And you do PBIS. Yeah, I'm certified in PBIS. Okay, good. You know, you got to have those four letters in there. Right. So it's one of those things that four little letters, if they're not on your resume and they're in the job description, you're not going to get forwarded. Mm. Okay.
1: Okay.
0: So you tailor your resume to every position you apply for, with the majority is the same, but there's a few things you have to add. If they're looking for leadership, well, God, I've never been a supervisor. Okay. But have I ever led a group? Have I ever led a project? Have I ever led whatever? You know what I mean?
1: Yeah.
0: So it's not always about the job. It's about those transferable skills and your resume and those action verbs. Okay. Mm. So let's get more into this and let's talk about Jesus. I'm sorry. Put the time down. All right. So aside from hearing our stories, I think the best way to talk about things is to hear about someone else. So let's hear about Jesse in today's story from the fire. All right. Meet Jesse, who thought his volunteer work in club leadership didn't count as real experience. Listen to how he stopped apologizing for his background and started owning the results. See how one well-built resume turned nothing to show into a paid internship. Think about that, all right? He let his experience guide him to get an internship somewhere. And as you get that internship, then he led to a job, led to his career. Now, I've said this before and I'll say it again. When does your degree matter most?
1: When you get your first job.
0: Right. Very good. Because you get in the door in that first job, right?
1: Mm-hmm. Then just from experience from there.
0: Exactly. Because now it's just a checkbox. Yeah, I have my degree, but now I have the experience to go with it.
1: Yeah. To add on to it. Yeah.
0: Yeah. So, you know, if you have volunteer experience, if you have school, club experience, whatever the case may be, you're able to sit there and put your skills on a piece of paper where people can read it and be like, oh, I want to hire this guy for my position because I think he would be great for my team. You know, and I know you never had this experience, Connor, but when you have an employee that applies to a job, the boss will sometimes give the resume to everybody without the name of the person and say, just look at their skills and tell me which one stands out to you guys the most. And you read them, and you know, everyone sounds like a god, right? Because, you know, it's perfect written and everything, right? Mm-hmm. But this is going to be a little TMI from my experience in my lifetime. But I was like, oh, he works at a porno shop. And my boss goes, what do you mean? I'm like, yeah, he has a job right now at this company. And the only reason I know that company was because that's the name that pops up on my credit card receipts.
1: Oh.
0: So I was like, Now, she didn't know what that was. No one else at the table knew what that was. I knew what it was.
1: Because you shopped there.
0: Yeah. Oh, I have shopped. Not that I shopped there on a regular basis. Anyway.
1: Mm-hmm.
0: Yeah, when I walk in, they're like, hey, Murphman.
1: Hey, long time no see. I haven't seen yesterday.
0: Layaway. You don't know what layaway is. You're too young for that. They don't have it anymore. Layaway used to be able to like go to Walmart or Kmart or any store and have like all your furniture and all your stuff, and you put it in and you'd be able to make payments in 2 months you get it out. And yeah, so before credit, you know, whatever. Mm. But anyway, yeah,
1: I'm too young for that.
0: So I'm reading this. Well, it's from my days, right?
1: Yeah.
0: So speaking of that,
1: what?
0: Just credit. You just got approved for something, didn't you? How much did you get approved for?
1: What are you talking about?
0: You applied for something and you got approved for how much?
1: Oh, 5K.
0: Good job. 19 years old. That's pretty good, dude. I'm going to tell you, I'm impressed with that.
1: Is that? I mean, I don't know on like what it would usually be.
0: All right. Hold on. Let me finish the story about the porn shop.
1: Go ahead. Go ahead.
0: And then we'll talk about you.
1: Okay.
0: Anyway, so I'm looking at this and my boss goes, I don't want him working here. And I said, why? Well, I don't want someone that works in a porn shop. I'm like, wow, that's really a stereotype. He might be working his way through college and that's the job he had. Maybe his parents owned the store and that's why he worked there. We don't know what's beyond this piece of paper. Hmm. And that's why it's important. You don't have to list every job.
1: Right? Yeah.
0: If you're going for like a professional position, you don't want to list that you worked at a porn shop. Right? Can we agree on that one?
1: Yeah.
0: Unless you were the manager, right? Mm. Or, you know.
1: And it's still the same porn shop.
0: It is, but now you're in a leadership position and you manage the inventory. Millions of dollars sometimes. Mm. Or hundreds of thousands, maybe not millions. Depends on which store you're going to, right? And how much you sell.
1: Yeah.
0: Right?
1: Either its own store or it's in the mall.
0: Well, you know, Spencer said that stuff. Mm-hmm. Right. So now it's everywhere. Before it was like all secret and, you know, you don't tell people. Yeah. You know,
1: and now it's like, oh, just go there.
0: Yeah, exactly. It's much more respectable now than it used to be. Mm. But anyway, so careful what you put on the resume, because that piece of paper is what they're judging you on. Mm. And those skills are what they're going to judge you on. Right.
1: Yeah.
0: So if you're going to put something like a porno shop, you better have a relative to what you're trying to do. I've counseled people with sexual addiction problems. Whatever, I mean, I doubt you do that at a porn shop. You get my point, though, right?
1: Yeah.
0: You know, try, if you're going to put it on there, make sure it links into the job you're going. Now, I'm going to take a little break. Not a break from commercial, but let me go back to the credit, okay? Mm-hmm. There's credit scores. I don't know what your credit score is per se, right? But
1: I don't know either. Probably bad since I spent all my money on food.
0: That's not what those credit scores. Credit score is the likelihood of you having credit and spending it wisely. Okay, hold on. And making payments on time. Mm. And showing you can manage your budget. You're not using it too much, not using it too little. You know, that kind of stuff. And when you build enough credit, you get to a point where your credit's so good, it doesn't matter what your income is. In a lot of times, they just give you the loan because you're that credit worthy, is what it's called. You put my income down as a household income, right? Mm-hmm. And you got approved for $5,000.

0: credit report in bureau like Experian, TransUnion, or
1: and et cetera.
0: No, no, there's a third one. I can't believe I can't remember. Anyway,
1: I don't know.
0: And your credit, your social security number, and they say, okay, he's still at this address that we have in the system, right? And they say, let's give him the credit because you already have a history at 19 years old. How come you have a history? Because I put you on my credit. Mm. And how many cards do you have with your name on it? I'm just curious if you even know.
1: Five.
0: Exactly five, yes.
1: Yeah.
0: Now you have this one, six, that doesn't have me on it.
1: Which one?
0: The one you just, the 5,000 you just got approved for.
1: Oh. Well, you're talking about like its own card itself?
0: Yeah.
1: That's not an own card. It's just credit.
0: But if you needed to go and use the $5,000, you have it if you need to.
1: Well, on that specific thing.
0: Yeah, but the again.
1: That, it's not $5,000 to spend. Like,
0: you can't just spend so it people everywhere.
1: Know. Yeah. It's not $5,000 I got to spend. It's just.
0: You know, they don't need the details. But the point being is, yeah, it's not like a credit card. I get that. But yeah. You got approved for that much credit.
1: Yeah.
0: You could have probably been approved for 200. You know, if at least maybe 1,000. Just to get what you need at that moment. But no, you got 5,000. So, good job.
1: Yay.
0: All right. So, let's get back to the show. And let's talk about the heat map. And what is the heat map? Well, these are the actionable steps you can take to help you build your resume. So, let's talk about those real quick. No, they don't have the sound. Mm-hmm. All right. So the experience audit. List every club, project, and part-time job you've ever had. Every one of them has value. Well, we just talked about that. Maybe not everyone, right?
1: Yeah.
0: But if you really have no experience, no jobs, you want to put down what you've done. So the more you put on there is better. Outcome orientation. Use bullet points that focus on results, not just the tasks. And tell them what you achieved. That's very important, Connor. If I tell you I managed a team of 10 employees. Ooh, okay. Right?
1: I mean, that's a handful.
0: Right. But with those 10 employees, I managed $1 million budget and ran a company for 3 years with a profit every quarter. Do you see how that builds on it?
1: Right? Yeah.
0: So you want to show what your skills are, not just what they are, but what they've accomplished, if you can. Right?
1: Okay.
0: I can sit here and tell you I've saved, you know, I've seen 300 families a year for 20 years. So that's, you know, 6,000 families I've helped.
1: Dang.
0: So do you see how that works? Now, if I were to show you my military awards, I laugh because in the military, they make you sound like a god. It says, provide security for the U.S. Embassy in Somalia, in Mogadishu. Like I was a security. I did guard. But they make it sound like it's a lot more. And there are people, I mean, there are awards you get that you have to have the real stuff, you know.
1: Yeah.
0: But they put these skills on there to make it sound good. All right. Strategic tailoring. Stop sending generic resumes. Customize your skills to the match the specific job description. And the gap fill protocol. All right. Build an accomplishment log. A brag file to document every win as it happens. We talked about this last week, remember?
1: Yeah.
0: You want to be able to brag about yourself. You want to say, these are the things I've done. And that's where people have a hard time because we don't really talk about the good stuff. You know, we don't brag. We try to be humble. You know, but when you're looking for a job, sometimes bragging is what you need. And sometimes bragging can go against you. And I'll give you an example of that. When I applied for a job at MHMR in the job interview, because I was in the Army. I'm an amazing counselor, therapist, psychology professor, whatever, right? I know psychology like the back of my hand. I've been doing it since I was 19 years old. Mm-hmm. And I went to a job interview and they're asking me questions. I'm answering all cocky because, you know, whatever, whatever. And my boss who ended up hiring me tells me, you know, in your job interview, you pissed off a lot of people. And he says, one person's like, he is our best candidate, but I don't know if I can handle him.

0: because I, you know, I'm a big personality.
1: Yeah, you. Yeah, that's yeah.
0: And he says, "Give them to me. I will use them." He took me on his team. I worked there for 8 months before I got. I moved on to a job with a supervisor position. But myself, Thelma, and Candy, Thelma and I started together at the same time, and Candy had been there for years. We were top three producers in the company. Okay, it was literally the three of us were the best employees in the entire company, billing the most hours and everything.
1: Wow.
0: And that's what he wanted. You know what I mean? Because we had to do a lot of stuff. So when you think about your skills and your brag and your accomplishment log, you know, when people ask you stories like, what's the difficult situation you've overcome? Have a job example that's related to the job. Like, hey, I had three employees out with COVID and I had to manage, you know, a company without losing any shipping, whatever, whatever, whatever, you know. Mm-hmm. So you want to make it sound like work-related stuff, all right? It's very important to do that. Okay. What are you doing?
1: Oh, writing notes.
0: What note are you writing?
1: Of the stories. I was going to ask you questions after.
0: Go ahead.
1: Thumb and Candy?
0: Thelma.
1: Oh, Thelma and Candy?
0: And Candy was her name, yeah.
1: I heard Thumb and Candy. I'm like, did you guys just nicknames? I was like, Thumb and Candy? And they put you all on one team? They didn't like try to separate you guys?
0: No, let me tell you. Candy had her own thing, okay?
1: Yeah.
0: Thelma and I, we worked together and we used to do things together as a team because we had to go out into some dangerous areas and go meet our clients out in the community. Our consumers is what they were called. There was one guy who would attack us, right? Literally, he would attack you. And he was as big as I was. Ew. And Thelma was probably, you know, like 4'10", you know, tiny, tiny, tiny. And she couldn't go there by herself because he would attack her, you know. So I had to go and sort of like keep him calm, you know. But her and I were a really, really good team. And I really enjoyed working with her. And we went out as a team and she'd have her, like we'd go to an apartment complex and she'd have her five clients and have my five clients, you know. And then we'd be done and we'd get together and we'd go to the next building. You know what I mean? So we worked together that way. There was times where she did her own thing. I did my own thing. It's not like we were together the entire time, but. But we were so close in our numbers because we did everything together, you know.
1: So not that you guys were the highest one, like highest people, and they just push you on the team. You guys actually had chemistry together. And yeah. They just kept you. Okay. But I thought it was like.
0: But we were the highest producing people in the team.
1: Yeah.
0: In the entire company. We had the most
1: contact hours. I was thinking like three of you guys, all of you were like independent. And then. Based on your sales or numbers and all that, they put you together as a team.
0: Well, actually, because we started together. And this is where my boss was like, okay, you know, Murph, I'm going to put you with Thelma. You have experience in counseling. And, you know, I think you'll be able to help her get started. And then we just ended up working together. Mm. But, like, you know how many hours are in a month, right? 4 weeks, 40 hours, 160 hours, right? We were producing client contacts of 110 hours a month.
1: Dang.
0: So that meant the majority of our time was dealing with clients. You know, those people that were turning in 50. What were we doing the other 110 hours of the month? You know? And yeah, so the point being that accomplishment log, you want to put down stuff that you've done. You want to have quantitative stuff. You want to have numbers and stuff. Okay. Mm-hmm. Did you have any other questions besides Thumb and Ken?
1: No, I just thought, like, you know, separate and then together.
0: Yeah.
1: Because I'm like, aren't there other teams also that do your job? Or was it just the three of you?
0: No, we had it by areas.
1: Oh, okay.
0: But that's the thing. She'd go out with me. And I, so, like, we covered two areas together. You know what I mean?
1: So you guys were different areas working together?
0: Like Central and Northeast.
1: Okay.
0: Right.
1: Okay.
0: So we worked that together. And then, you know, she'd go to Northeast and have my clients there, and then she'd have her clients, and I'd go see some in her neighborhood, and we worked together as a team. Really, it was great, you know.
1: That's good.
0: And she even came on board with me at the runaway shelter later, you know. Mm-hmm. And she was there then she eventually became a nurse, and she's an amazing nurse now, you know. But let's take a break. And when we come back, let's talk about those pitfalls that you'll fall into when you cannot do what we need to do.
2: It's time for a break. Hot Takes with the Murph Man will return after these messages.
3: The station.
1: The.
0: Go ahead.
1: I didn't hear ma. I heard thumb. Like thumb.
0: Ma.
1: I'm like thumb.
0: Push pause. Welcome back, you guys. So, you know, you have the heat map and you have those steps. We have the definitions we've talked about. But what are some pitfalls to this? What are some places you're going to step and maybe stumble a little bit? Let's talk about those in our segment where you're going to get burned. Wait, there we go. Did you do it or did I do it?
1: You did it.
0: No, because it took like 30 seconds for it to get on there. All right, ready?
1: Mm-hmm.
0: All right. This just a job trap. Thinking your fast food or retail experience is worthless. It's actually a masterclass in people skills. I'm going to tell you right now, I have 3 or 4 jobs that I've had that I've never even put on my resume. I had one for 1.5 weeks before I quit.
1: Why'd you quit?
0: Because my boss was stupid.
1: Oh.
0: Actually.
1: And you figured that out after 1.5 weeks?
0: No, I figured it out the first day. Because the first day, the first day I'm supposed to start, I got subpoenaed to go to court and testify.
1: Ugh.
0: So what am I supposed to do, ignore the subpoena?
1: Yeah.
0: And she's like, how often is this going to happen? I said, I don't know. Whenever I have to go to court on a previous case, I'm sorry. You know, I'm not trying to like, and literally my first day of work, I missed it because I was in court. And then she just didn't like me for whatever reason. And she made my life hard. And she told me to go home on a Friday and consider if I want to work for her or not. I came back in on Monday. Oh, no, sorry. On Thursday, she told me to go home. And then I came in on Friday and said, okay, I'm going to do what I need to work for you. And then on Monday, I quit because I found a job over the weekend.
1: Mm.
0: But, you know, I had to do what I had to keep my job, right?
1: Yeah.
0: Anyway, had another job where I worked at Taco Bell for 3 months.
1: Okay, and I mean, you could use that also.
0: Do you know why I stopped working at Taco Bell?
1: What, the food was boring?
0: No, because I would close, and the manager would buy us beer, and we would close, and we'd be listening to music, we'd be eating the food, we'd be closing, we'd be drinking beers while we're just hanging out. We'd clock out, right? We weren't even on the clock because we just stayed there partying.
1: Yeah.
0: And one day the owner drove by and caught us.
1: Ooh.
0: Fired him, and I was underage. So I you know, he could have called the cops or whatever, right? And I just said, I'll just quit. Okay. I'll just quit. And yeah, so it was just the second job that I had that I didn't say. I had a job working at the arcade when I was 14 years old. That's not on my resume anywhere. Safety Town is the only one I don't talk about.
1: Oh, Safety Town.
0: You know why I used to go to Safety Town and volunteer my time there?
1: Why?
0: Because my brothers would go to Safety Town, right? And for those of you who don't know what Safety Town is, it's literally a small town where they teach you how to use they teach you road safety skills by having a tricycle and you ride around and you have pedestrians and you have street signs and you learn how to be in the street and learn, you know, stranger danger and all that stuff. And so I took my brothers and there were some really pretty girls there. So I was like, hey, y'all need some help? And yeah, and that's how I became a Girl Scout troop leader. And
1: oh.
0: Yeah, stuff that I've, like I'm telling you, there's jobs that I've had that I've never even put on a resume because, you know, like it says, it's just a job trap, right?
1: Yeah.
0: All those are relevant, and you know, but I don't need that job to get the job I'm trying to get. You know what I mean? I'm working on counseling. None of those jobs apply. So I don't need to put them on there. Also, vague language. Using weak phrases like responsible or instead of high impact action verbs like managed, right? That's different than responsible for.
1: Mm-hmm.
0: And then one size fits all. Sending the same resume everywhere proves to be the employee you didn't do your homework. when you have a resume and you change it for every job, you also got to pay attention to detail, right? Because I went for a job one time and the guy goes, so how are you with attention to detail? I said, I'm pretty good at attention to detail. And he says, because you applied for a position at whatever, you never changed the school.
1: Oh, God.
0: And I just said, yeah, so I screwed up. I said, you know, I'm human. And I had a little attitude because I knew at that point, I'm not going to get the job. Yeah. I'm like, so I screwed up. Yeah. Thank you for pointing that out. I appreciate that. I said, you know, I'm not going to lie. I screwed up. I mean, it's obvious, right? Everyone sees the resume. I said, if you look at the resume I have here that I actually handed out, has the correct information. The job application you're looking at is the one that I uploaded online. And obviously, once it was submitted, I couldn't change it. So then he looked at the other resume and goes, yeah, you're right. But no, I didn't get the job. But I did find out later that they were fighting over hiring me or someone else, and the one who got the job had a PhD. So, a little better than me, right?
1: Yeah.
0: Yeah.
1: Maybe, just a little bit.
0: So, yeah, you know, I can tell you, I've had really, really good experience in interviews, and I've always lost out to someone that's better than me.
1: In some way, yeah.
0: You know, but I'm saying for stupid reasons.
1: Well, I mean, yeah, there's some, like, in any way,
0: you know, like
1: anything's possible.
0: Yeah, so. But yeah, so you want to keep all that and just be aware of it, okay? Those are the pitfalls you're going to have. And now, let's talk about those things we can do to help prevent you falling for those traps. In our segment called The Heat Shields.

0: All right. So we've talked about that accomplishment log, keeping a running document of everything you've ever done. That helps you prevent, you know, putting stuff that doesn't matter on your resume. The peer review. Never hit send without a second pair of eyes to catch the typos that kill your credibility. What did I just talk about? If I would have someone looking over my resume, they would have said, yeah, you don't want to do that, right?
1: Yeah.
0: And the imposter shield. Use quantifiable data to remind yourself that your skills are real and earned. You're not just saying that you did stuff. You're actually giving evidence such as numbers and examples and things of that nature. All right. As you're looking at a resume, remember that, because you want to be able to say, this is what I do, right?
1: Yeah.
0: So let's talk about that real quick, Connor. All right. With the heat shields, we push pause. Fields in hand and those tools. Let's think about what we've learned today and ask ourselves questions. And we call that a segment called the afterburn. All right, so your integrity is your currency, and make sure your resume is worth the investment. You know, what they mean by that is, if you're going to apply for a job, make sure you put the effort into that resume, okay? So ask yourself this, what experiences have helped me grow the most in the last year? What is one specific skill I have that would make the company better today? And who can I ask to review my resume and give honest feedback? Those are the three terms we're talking about right now. Those three questions, to say the three terms. Those are the three questions we're talking about right now. So let's go over each one real quick. Okay, Connor?
1: Mm-hmm.
0: What experiences have helped you grow the most in the last year?
1: Networking with friends, getting to meet new people. That's honestly what I've been doing this past like whole school year. So
0: you've become more social?
1: Yeah.
0: Okay.
1: A little bit more. Not as much, but I have friends, you know.
0: Well, you're doing a lot of stuff now that you haven't done, like going to the clubs and, you know, stuff like that, right?
1: I mean, yeah.
0: Yeah. What about skills you've learned? And I want you to think about this for a second to see if you get what I'm thinking of.
1: I don't think I am, but skills, I don't know if it counts as a skill. I don't think it does, but actually, I don't even know. I don't think I got any skills this past year. Oops, sorry. This is not a skill.
0: What do you mean it's not a skill?
1: Like making the studio?
0: No.
1: Or I'm talking about the studio.
0: The podcast.
1: Oh. Well, it's not a skill. It's a hobby, not a skill.
0: No, the skills you've learned. Editing. Executive producer.
1: Well, producing, I guess.
0: Yeah, producing, not editing.
1: I mean,
0: producing.
1: Yeah, but I wouldn't count that as a skill I've learned.
0: Talking more professionally.
1: Talking more, I guess.
0: Okay.
1: Yeah.
0: Yeah. All right. You also have helped me with my animations. You've had input on the scripts that we've written because I talked to you about them.
1: Yeah.
0: Right.
1: So just me talking more than I did before.
0: Yeah.
1: I was like,
0: yeah, but you've learned how to
1: talk.
0: No, be more interactive with things around you.
1: Yeah.
0: The world is not just happening around you. You're actually happening in the world.
1: Yeah, I was not going to get that at all.
0: You know, I was talking to Tony P, the executive producer of Street915.com yesterday. And it was yesterday, right? I did my show last night. Yeah.
1: Yeah, Wednesday.
0: And I was telling him, I'm like, you know, every month and a half, I've had something new happen. So think about this. June 9th, it was yesterday, right? I did my show last night. Yeah.
1: Yeah, Wednesday.
0: And I was telling him, I'm like, you know, every month and a half, I've had something new happen. So think about this. June 9th is when I started to, decided to do a podcast, right? In July, I applied for Stream 915, and then I got with Military Broadcast Radio. August 4th was our first podcast. 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
1: Mm-hmm.
0: And then in October, I started doing the remotes with Stream915.com.
1: It was like, oh, yeah, October, November. Yeah.
0: through December, right? And then the animations with Military Broadcast Radio, you know, doing our podcast, so on and so forth. And then I said, okay, now let's put all this together and let's start my business called Borderland Strategies. Let's start the consulting firm. You remember we talked about that?
1: Mm-hmm.
0: And you were a big part of helping with that one. And then Tony comes out and says, we're going to have a studio at the mall.
1: I was like, oh, okay.
0: And I was like, I just spent a couple thousand for equipment for my studio at the house. Like, couldn't you tell it's 2 hours before? I mean, 2 weeks before.
1: Yeah. I mean, at least thank God we kept it here at the house.
0: Oh, yeah, yeah.
1: Because that studio was small.
0: Well, yeah.
1: It is small, yeah.
0: It's not what we want to do and where we want to go. The projection we've come up with, right? And another thing, I used to tell you, here's my dream. And you're like, that's stupid. It's not going to happen. 37 episodes in, Connor. You never thought it would go this far, right?
1: No.
0: Yeah. And get to where we're doing everything, right?
1: And you have it up till when? 64?
0: No, 68.
1: 68. Wow.
0: And I tell people it's because 69 is my favorite number because that's the year I was born.
1: Yeah.
0: And I want to do something special. That's going to change the podcast at that point. It's going to be a different kind of podcast. Because we're not going to be doing this kind of education. We're going to do consulting and, you know, all the other stuff we have planned. But now I'm at my own radio station, my own radio show, I should say. And, you know, like, I can't catch a break per se. Although it's, my friend Carla says, you've done side quests. Everything revolves around the podcast, but it's all side quests. And I like that phrase. Right. So when you ask yourself, what have you learned? You don't even realize that the stuff we've done here has grown. I've done more than you, and I get that. But you've done a lot here.
1: More than I thought I would, yeah.
0: Yeah, a lot more, right? So a lot more than you thought you would have done. So give yourself some credit there, all right? Mm-hmm. Another one. What is one specific skill? Hold on, I can't talk. That is my Mexican side coming out. What is one specific skill I have that would make the company better today? So when you go for a job interview, they'll ask you a question like, so what do you see yourself doing in our company? Or where do you see yourself in 5 years? Right? At my wife's company, where she, well, not my wife's, but my first wife's company, she was in a job interview and they asked the guy,

0: know, the director says, "So where do you see yourself in 5 years?" And he goes, "Doing your job."
1: Ooh. Did they like that answer or no?
0: No. Not everyone can handle cocky, right? Mm. You want someone that's a go-getter, right? But you don't know what they'll do to get there. Mm. But anyway, the, you know, what's the skill that you do that will make you better? And in everything that I do, I say I'm flexible and I can fill in when needed. That's how I got this job that I'm in right now.
1: Yeah.
0: I literally am like the most flexible person ever. You know, I can do whatever they need me to do whenever they need me to do it. But when she asked me, she says, "How do you see yourself doing this?" And I said, "Oh, well, you know, my friend has the position I'm working for. We're going to be working together. So I know what he does." Mm-hmm. Right. But I said, I'm flexible and I have general skills in teaching.
1: Yeah.
0: I can teach about psychology, college level stuff, but general teaching skills is what I have. I'm not great at English. I'm not great at math. I'm not great at science. But in the job I have now, I cover calculus. I cover environmental sciences. I cover Spanish.
1: Astronomy.
0: Yeah.
1: You cover some stuff I didn't even know you could.
0: Well, it's not my knowledge. It's, I have to teach what the teacher's teaching.
1: Yeah.
0: I didn't have to develop the plan.
1: But I mean, at least you could, you know, learn it technically. Whatever the plan is, you learn something about it.
0: Well, let me tell you, I'm not good at math. I tell you, with math has letters, forget it. I can't do it.
1: Yeah.
0: But when we're doing like math models or something, right? My coworker and I were talking and we share the same room online and a student will come in and I start teaching them. And I've learned how to teach certain things because we've covered certain classes more than once. But this one time the student came in, we were covering a class for calculus. Mm. And I told the kid, I said, "Look, I'm going to tell you the truth. I have zero idea what this class is about." I said, "But give me a second. Let me get the notes. Let me look at them real quick." And then my coworker, he's taken some advanced math classes. So he's like, "Let me see what I can do." And the kid says, "Okay, you know." And I said, "Give me 5 minutes." And, you know, I said, so we just talked about stuff while I'm reading. And so, all right, here we go. You ready? I said, "Here's the question you have, right?" "Yeah." "So let me see if I understand." So he's like, "Let me see what I can do." And the kid says, "Okay, you know." And I said, "Give me 5 minutes." And, you know, I said, so we just talked about stuff while I'm reading. And so, all right, here we go. You ready? I said, "Here's the question you have, right?" "Yeah." "So let me see if I understand the question to make sure I understand where we're going with this." And then I started explaining the question that she had. And I said, "How about this, this, this, this, and then you have to do this, this, this, and then you have to." And she goes, "I get it now." Mm. You know, she says, "Hold on." And she starts doing the math problem. And I had the answer in front of me, right? Yeah. And she worked it out. And she goes, "Is this the answer?" I said, "Yes, it is." She says, "Great." I said, "You want to do one more?" "Yeah." So we did one more. She's like, "Thank you. Thank you very much. I really appreciate you helping me with this." "So you're welcome." You know, and she leaves the room. And my coworker's like, "How the hell did you do that?" I said, "I read the notes, dude. That's all I did. But I have an ability to teach. So it doesn't matter what I'm teaching. It's I have the skills to teach."
1: Yeah.
0: And that's what I tell people. That's where the flexibility comes in. I may not have the specific skill or knowledge, but I have the skills to teach.
1: Yeah.
0: And like test-taking strategies. I've told you about this before, right?
1: Yes.
0: There's things you can do to take tests and whether you know the answers or not. Like, for example, when we were doing the burning question, two answers are just stupid. They don't apply. There's two, there's close. And you got to pick which one, you know? But that's how most tests are. You know, if you have a general idea what the answer is, you know you can eliminate two questions almost right off the bat. You know, so think about that. Or sometimes there's three obvious ones and one's not. You're like, that's got to be the answer because the other three don't apply. So it was a little strange. Anyway. And then, who can you ask to review your resume?
1: Anyone. Friends, family,
0: what I'm saying, employees. Who would you ask?
1: Friends, family, employers, anyone.
0: Well, not employers. You want to do your resume before you get to the employers.
1: Well, then, friends, family, teachers, I don't know. Anyone.
0: Well, I'll tell you.
1: Anyone that has job experiences.
0: I'll tell you what. There's something we have available to us. Not just you and me. Everyone has this available to them. And I want to talk about that.

0: Digital Inferno after the break. What do you think?
1: Yeah, sounds good.
0: All right, we'll be right back, you guys.
2: It's time for a break. Hot Takes with the Murph Man will return after these.
0: All right. So now we get into, like I always say, my favorite segment is the Digital Inferno, where we talk about artificial intelligence. We talk about all tech stuff. This is what I love talking about. Right, Connor?
1: Yeah, this is your stuff.
0: Yeah. Well, I mean, everything is my stuff, but this is why I really like it. The Digital Inferno is that technology that will help you reach these goals. So let's talk about the Digital Inferno. I don't know why it's not playing the sound. That's so weird. None of them have a sound. 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
1: Yeah.
0: The plain PDF. 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If you don't know what ATS is. You know, simple formatting, no columns, ensure your skills are actually parsed by the system, meaning you can't have certain fonts, you can't have columns because you only can read across the line. So if you have columns, it's not going to be able to read. It's going to put like two columns together that have two different skills.
1: Yeah.
0: Right. And of course, digital mirroring. Match your online profiles to your resume so your brand is consistent across the web. And let's talk about that. Okay, Connor? Mm-hmm. Digital mirroring. Your brand. You are a brand because you're trying to sell yourself when you get a job, right? Okay. You're young and you've had a job.
1: Mm-hmm.
0: When you went to your first job, what did we have to do? We had to do a resume. Yeah. But we did something else. Do you remember?
1: My cover page? Cover letter?
0: The cover letter. That's something we haven't talked about. You're right. I don't think about that. A cover letter is basically a summary of what you're doing. You know?
1: Yeah.
0: But there was something else we did.
1: I don't know. Get an interview?
0: No. LinkedIn.
1: Oh.
0: Why do you want LinkedIn? Because you could put skills on LinkedIn and people are looking for those skills. Do you know how many people have reached out to me because I do podcasts?
1: No.
0: There's been a lot.
1: Think top of your head, how many would you say? Just quick.
0: 15 to 20. At least I get two a week, almost.
1: That's not bad.
0: Every 2 weeks, I should say.
1: That's a good profile of visits.
0: Yeah. Well, no, that's not my profile of visits. I'm talking about people that reach out to me and want to like work with me.
1: But like they actually talk to you, yeah.
0: Yeah. Okay.
1: That private message to you.
0: Yeah. Yeah, exactly. You know, I'm not looking for a job in podcasting. Like you said, is this a hobby? I don't know yet, right? But I'm not going to go anywhere else and do this.
1: Yeah.
0: You know, I'm not going to go produce someone else's show. I'm not going to go edit someone else's show. You know, you can hire me on a contract basis to do stuff like that, but I'm not going to go do it for someone else, you know. As you think about LinkedIn, you put all your skills on there, and it's literally a constant resume that you have to keep updated because people are always looking for the skills on LinkedIn. And if you can tell people, hey, go to my LinkedIn profile, right? Mm-hmm. Oh, wow, yeah. And they go and they can read all your history, and they can see you interacting with other people, how many friends you have, who are your friends. That's also important. You know, I have people like, I work at the college. I want to go add Sean. No, you're not. I'll add them, you know what I mean? But like, we're not talking or nothing. Why would you add me? Does that make sense?
1: Connections. I don't know.
0: It is connections. Well, then, but yeah. If you literally go and invite everyone at the position you want to work as, if you want to be an executive producer, type the search executive producer and just go add anyone that has that in their title.
1: And try to.
0: And then you start networking.
1: Yeah.
0: Right? If you're looking for a counselor, boom, social worker, teacher. Psychology, whatever subject, right?
1: Mm-hmm.
0: You want to have all those friends linked together. That's why it's called LinkedIn. You're linked into a group. And what ends up happening is as your network grows, that algorithm pushes more people towards you. And eventually you'll get that one person that comes across your feed and is like, this is the one I want. This is the person I want.
1: Mm-hmm.
0: And they'll email you, you know. When I do my show and, you know, we publish all our profiles and everything, it's not the best posting. I get that, you know. But I'll tell you what, it's getting my name out there.
1: Yeah.
0: Right?
1: Mm-hmm.
0: And I'm doing other things and, you know, it's getting out there. And hopefully, so I'm going to finish something next month and I can be good here. That's what I'm hoping to do. We're going to be doing the new studio, right? We're going to be, again, a month and a half, 2 months, every time something changes, right? But on LinkedIn, I announce all this stuff and I say, hey, look at what we're doing now. Hey, look at what I'm doing now. Hey, that's my accomplishment log.
1: Yeah.
0: And people respond to me, you know?
1: Mm-hmm.
0: And I've had people reach out to me when I was in the Army, like in 97. So let's see, that's 28 years ago, 30 years ago.
1: Don't ask me.
0: Well,
1: 29.
0: Yeah, somewhere in there, right? Reaching out to me because they find me on LinkedIn. They're not looking for Sean Murphy, right?
1: Yeah.
0: They're not looking for me, but. Based on the algorithm and people I've added, I've come across their page and like, oh my God, I know that guy. And then they reach out to me.
1: So, yeah.
0: Right?
1: Mm-hmm.
0: You know, that's how you use LinkedIn. You go out there and you try to do everything you possibly can to get your name out there and your skills. If you're looking for a job, on LinkedIn, there's a thing that says actively seeking employment.
1: Yeah.
0: I've had a boss see that and go, hey, why are you looking for a job? And I said, why not? I said, you're paying me, I'm just going to throw numbers out there, okay? $10,000. If I can get hired at a job that pays me $25,000,
1: you're going to take it.
0: I'm going to take that job. Sorry. You know, I'm going to work hard for you while I'm here, but. If someone offers me that job, I'm going to take that job.
1: Yeah.
0: You know, I have a friend right now who makes $140,000 a year. She's not happy. And she wants to do another job that maybe will pay her $90,000
1: a year. Oh, God.
0: And she's like, $50,000 less.
1: I wouldn't take it. I'd keep it.
0: But the job she's trying to get helps her travel and go around the country.
1: Man.
0: Well, that's what she wants. She wants to travel. Hmm. And she doesn't have to pay for it. Her food and transportation and housing are all taken care of. Like a traveling nurse.
1: Well, then I guess.
0: Right? You know, but you have to ask yourself, like, do you really want to lose that money? And just the exact opposite. Would you want to gain that money? Give up what you got now to go get another job. You have no idea if it's going to be a good one or not. So, you know, I always say I'm looking, whether I am or not, because you never know what's going to come across your table.
1: Mm-hmm.
0: You know, like if someone were to come over to us and say, okay, I'm going to offer you guys each $100,000 to do a podcast for us. Deuces. Right?
1: Yeah.
0: Right. College can wait. Maybe. Depends on what we got to do at the new job. Right. Mm-hmm. But yeah, you know, so you never know what's going to be offered to us. So that's why you want to make sure your LinkedIn is always up to date. You want to make sure your resume is always up to date because like the way I started teaching college, my friend at a meeting on Tuesday tells me, hey, we're looking for teachers at the college. Would you be interested in teaching? I said, I've never thought of teaching. She goes, you really know psychology. You might want to think about it. And she says, call this guy. So I call him on Wednesday. He's like, hey, can you come in tomorrow? Yeah. And I have my resume updated. So I didn't have to like panic and work on my resume the night before or anything. And I went in and I did the interview and I got the job. You know?
1: Nice.
0: If I get offered a job right now, hey, can you send me your resume? I can't do that, you know, because it's not ready. That doesn't sound professional, right?
1: Nah.
0: And I've had one time in my life, this was really, really cool. Do you know what a headhunter is?
1: No.
0: There's companies out there that actually go look for employees. So like if I'm trying to hire someone that's an executive producer, they will go look for someone and say, we would like to interview you for this position. So when someone's looking for you, they're headhunting is what it's called, okay?
1: I've heard the term before, but not in that context.
0: I had a call one morning and they said, can I talk to such and such? I said, yeah, that's me. How can I help you? This is such and such with such and such company. I'm calling to offer you a position. And I said, we haven't even been interviewed. And she says, you are exactly what we need. And I said, okay, well, how much are you going to pay? And she tells me, and she says, how close are you getting to your license? I'm like, I'm not working on my license. She's like, what do you mean you're not working on your license? I don't, that's not what I want to do. She says, then I can't offer you the job. I said, oh, well. But if I had my license, job done, making $30,000 more than I would have been making that year. So you never know when you're going to get that call. So you always want to make sure it's always updated, right? Okay. So I don't want to be the dead horse, you know.
1: Oh, dead horse?
0: Yeah.
1: What does that mean?
0: Like, I'm just going over the same thing over and over and over.
1: Oh.
0: So it's a dead horse and white, you know, you don't kick it.
1: Yeah.
0: Right? It's
1: just let it be.
0: Yeah, just, yeah.
1: Okay. I just had to make sure. I'm like, never heard that before.
0: All right. So I'll tell you what, let's take a break. And when we come back, we'll give out our final burn. What do you think?
1: Sounds great.
2: It's time for a break. Hot Takes with the Murph Man will return after these messages.
1: I'm like, never heard that before.
0: All right. So I'll tell you what, let's take a break. And when we come back, we'll give out our final burn. What do you think?
1: Sounds great.
2: It's time for a break. Hot Takes with the Murph Man will return after these messages.
3: The station where our veterans.
0: Hold on. I meant to press the other one and turn it off. I turned this one on. Put final burn now.
3: The station where our veterans.
0: Hold on. I meant to press the other one and turn it off. I turned this one on. Put final burn now.
1: I did.
0: No, I mean, break. At before the final burn, the time.
1: What do you mean?
0: Yeah.
1: I think that was the time. I don't know.
0: Okay. All right. And we are back. All right. And we are back. You know, we've been talking about resumes, looking for jobs, how to be prepared for it, you know, how to boast. All right. We are back. All right. And we're back. You know, we've been talking about resumes, looking for jobs, how to be prepared for it, how to do your resume, how to write it with these and everything. You know, nowadays, with AI, you just go and review your resume, I mean, what you, and it will really tell you everything. Also, people would ask you peer review, but you know, yeah, I don't use AI.
1: Yeah.
0: I know. It's not. And, but if you do that, right, we know what it's going to be. Said, we'll be about peer reviews, but you didn't.
1: No.
0: You know, yeah, you don't use AI.
1: Yeah, I hate.
0: I know.
1: It's not my thing.
0: And, you know, but if you do that, right, before you know it, it's going to be something that will review your resume for you and tell you, you know, you need to change this, this, this. This wasn't readable, whatever the case may be, you know. Mm-hmm. But it's, before we wrap the show, let's talk about our final burn in our statement. Hold on. Before we go to break, no, hold on. Because you're like all frustrated. Just, all right. So now that we've talked about all this, I think it's time we go through our final burn. What do you think?
1: Mm-hmm.
0: Hold on. Before we go to break, no, hold on. Because you're like all frustrated. I'm just, positive. All right. So now that we've talked about all this, I think it's time we go through our final burn. What do you think?
1: Mm-hmm.
0: See, I was trying to get the words out. All right. So your story is your resume. Don't let anyone else hold the pen. You want to share your story with everybody. You don't need a fancy title to provide massive value to a team. Your skills are the most important thing people need to know about. Your own journey is something that you want to document, and you want to share your story with everybody. You don't need a fancy title to provide massive value to a team. Your skills are the most important thing people need to know about. Your own journey is something that you want to document and keep track of your wins,

0: and show up ready to work. Okay, because that's what it's going to say. Like, because the first thing they're going to ask you if they offer you the job is when can you start. And you, what? Let me ask you that question, Connor. How would you do that? If someone offers you a job and they say, how soon can you start? What should your answer be?
1: As soon as you need me to.
0: Okay, but what about the job you currently have? You're just going to jump on them and, you know, throw them to the curb?
1: Well, I mean, did I?
0: If someone offers you a job, how soon can you start? What should your answer be?
1: As soon as you need me to.
0: Okay, but what about the job you currently have? You're just going to jump on them and, you know, throw them to the curb?
1: Well, I mean, did I mention my other job
0: they know you have a job.
1: Do they, though?
0: Yeah, so you're going to say, I have to give at least 2 weeks' notice.
1: I'm like, let me get my 2 weeks' notice. Let me tell them first, and then I can start making my schedule with you guys as soon as possible.
0: Right. When I got the job I have now, on Wednesday before Christmas break, I was told about the job. I interviewed on Thursday, and I got hired on Friday.
1: Make my schedule with you guys as soon as possible.
0: Right. When I got the job I have now, on Wednesday before Christmas break, I was told about the job. I interviewed on Thursday, and I got hired on Friday. And I gave him a 2 weeks' notice. Now, this is the exact date. Let's just say the 20th of December, right? We go on break for 2 weeks. We came back on the 6th of January. And I had a start date of 9 January with my new job. And I went to my boss, and I said, my principal, I said, look, I hate to do this to you. I said, they start on the 9th. And I had a start date. I went to my boss and I said, my principal said, look, I hate to do this to you. I said, start on the 9th. I need to be there for the 9th, training and everything. I need to be there. She understood. She didn't like it, understood.
1: Yeah.
0: And I said, but you know me. You can always call me. I'll be able to help anyone who needs anything. You know, if you need to help you, and just, of course, and for about a month after two weeks, until they go, how things were running. You know?
1: Yeah.
0: And I didn't, because I wanted to just dump them. I wanted to use as a friend down the road. You know, I didn't even know. And of course, and they called me for about a month and a half or 2 months afterwards until they got the flow of how things were run, you know?
1: Yeah.
0: And I didn't mind that because I didn't want to just dump them, right? I wanted to use that as a reference down the road, you know? But I gave my 2 week notice and the new boss was like, I need you to start this date. Do you think that can be done? And I said, yeah, I can do that, you know?
1: Yeah.
0: And my boss understood. The new boss understood. Everyone was happy, you know? So you want to give your notice as much as you can and be prepared to answer that question. If you get offered a job, how much time do you need to transition out of your job? Now, there's some jobs, like, for example, at the movie theater, happy, you know? So you give your notice as much as you can and prepare to answer that question. If you get offered a job, how much do you need to transition out of your job? Now, there's some jobs, like, for example, at the movie theater, you could quit one day and stay someone's hired. There's really, you know, nothing overlap. If you had like clients actually had to prepare to turn another counselor case, make sure that they're okay, trade to someone, that's time to trade.
1: I mean, yeah, it's a different profession. That's just,
0: you know, so you know, there's a lot of things you have to take down when you're going to put in a resignation. But part of that, you have to number one. Who's that? You.
1: Mm-hmm.
0: You know, if it's a productive situation, you know, you really don't get the job, sorry, life, you know. Yeah. It happened. If you were to die today, this in 2 weeks, the job open that day.
1: I want to say that day.
0: Maybe the next.
1: Yeah.
0: The higher level. So you're replaceable. Yeah. Don't give yourself real.
1: All right. It's worth it. Unless it's like really good.
0: Even then. Okay. Because they will receive a hard.
1: Out of your really good job. But they turn the schedule for like most of the week and rely on you. Most of us at a job. They're just for people like that.
0: You don't think they'll fire you for reason?
1: I mean, that's what happened there.
0: Well, you fired.
1: I fired.
0: I'm trying to talk about what I'm talking about.
1: Well, I'm being serious. It's the truth. I did get hurt.
0: Okay, hold on. Let's look up a little bit.
1: What?
0: No, I'm like, because you talk about it.
1: Yeah.

0: I don't want to.
1: Why?
0: Because it's not story. It's free.
1: Okay.
0: Okay. All right. So, you know, like, when you work at the movies, how important to that they got rid of you in a way?
1: Yeah.
0: Not right away to give you notice.
1: No.
0: You had some, you had to do certain things, you didn't do it. And you were like,
1: they didn't give me 2 weeks or anything. They fired me the next day.
0: Okay, but they had to do something. You're not going to do it here anymore.
1: Just BS because they fired me over not an apology letter for what happened. I got fired for the reason was not write apology letter.
0: Right.
1: I got terminated and I can get like that job again. And yeah, they relied so much because they asked for me to do different jobs. I wasn't paid to.
0: And I sort of got ahead a little bit. They were like, I don't need to do this. They're not hiring me. And
1: yeah, then, it's like a dollar minimum wage. I did that. It was not worth on how they me.
0: You're right.
1: And that other person treatment was.
0: Yep, they were related to one.
1: At the job, yeah. BS. I guess on that.
0: Okay.
1: If there's family work there at the job, take advantage of it. No.
0: No, you're right.
1: I've been fired way more.
0: True.
1: The performance was.
0: Get rid of it. You would have been okay.
1: I tried to apologize.
0: And, no, no.
1: Did it you in front
0: on,
1: of the
0: you stood on principle because you didn't feel like you need to apologize that. And I'm with you.
1: And okay. He started it. And again, I've told the manager about me before. It's the same shit. I don't want it. Yet they still do.
0: And again, because family member, he got the original treatment. You locked him. I'm sorry. Right? That's what happened.
1: And all I'm going to say, he didn't even write a letter.
0: Okay. Again.
1: And he's still, yeah. Till this day, 2 years. Yeah. Which know. Still, yes.
0: Okay. But that's what. I'm sorry that to you. No.
1: Yeah.
0: But with that in mind, and then to the show.
1: I think so too.
0: All right. So everyone, hope you guys get a good job. Look forward to seeing you out of force. And see you next week. Hasta luego.
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Where I start, as usual, I give a shout out to Radio. Thank you for all of you. I hope everybody's doing well.

So, as you can tell, I'm getting throughout a transition. I can be ready to topic, and perhaps I know it'll always be awkward since this topic is different. But I guess the way that kind of reflects Gen X sort of thing, because during the 80s and so, you know, we grew up, tea wasn't so well managed. It was so scripted now. Everything's so digital, it doesn't have awkward endings, you know. So I kind of keep the format the way it is, because it's, sometimes I can go back to days where, you know, it was HD and you can't see every wrinkle, every year, every whatever on someone's face. Anyway, I died. So, today's topic, I think I'm a little bit, I don't know, off, because, you know, here at the holidays again, right? I knew they were coming, technically speaking, we had to just look at the calendar, like, what's October, it's November, oh my god. So, but we're in the middle of the holiday season. And so, but today's topic is about personal. What do you mean by that, man? What I mean that, yes, the holiday season, you know, from the commercial and all, maybe where you live, full decoration. Maybe you live that has that small town feel where lights sparkling, and maybe you already put up your holiday decorations. And you're planning your preparations for all the holiday activities, and you're taking from store to store. Do what you do for the holidays, and looking perfect elf for the gathering, or, you know, finding the perfect food. What are you gonna do? And that's great. But for some people, the holiday season isn't. For countless reasons, veterans, they got reasons why they're lonely. Maybe because of what they went through, isolated them from the family. Or civilians, maybe it's because something happened during holiday season, or you're not with family for certain reasons. It doesn't matter. I can think of all the reasons we maybe want to ask, or we know, not experience the holidays as an attitude. So what I mean, let's make it personal, right? Because we would like that, or some people. Not it. That way they don't have to go through the actions of actually reaching out to people. Holidays, and I urge everyone to reach out to those who they care about. They love who you are, right? And tell them. Tell them how much you care about them, that they, how much they need you. That's what I mean, making a problem. It doesn't matter. Wow, this might be a short podcast, because that's okay too. Go ahead, enjoy the holiday season. But what I mean, text the person who want to talk, right? When I say make personal and reach out to them. Also, we should all consider who they are. Now, if you have an uncle or aunt or whoever in your favorite friend group who, let's say, do not like talking on the phone, don't call them. Like, hey, what's going on? Happy holidays. They might find that amusing. But, you know, if they're okay with text, send them a text. Make it personal. Don't just send the, you know, the cookie cutter. Happy holidays. It takes time. It does take long to text. Or even send personalized text. Tell them how much you love, how much you care. And if possible, invite them. Include them. You know, give the option. Let them choose. That's sometimes enough to be heartwarming. And that's something you need just a little bit to know that all along. Haven't been gotten, and they're going your in implementation.

actually accept the invitation and goes to the party. But you know, invite them. If they choose to come, great. If they don't, great. But nonetheless, at least it's been shown to them that they are welcome, right? Make it personal, or call the person who finds texts impersonal. Send a card if you're. Do people still do that? Do people still send cards anymore? I know, I think the card thing, I really actually started to hate not Christmas cards, but these family portraits that people send, mass family portraits to people. They really don't have anything personal on it. It's just a picture of the family. That's great for some people. I think they really appreciate it. But I think now it's more digital too. But I'm talking about like the old-fashioned Christmas cards, right? Maybe you don't want to buy a Christmas card because I don't know how much they are now. They're probably astronomical based on everything else. But write a note. Write two, three words. I mean, say, hey, whoever you are. I want to wish you happy holidays, and I to say that I love you and I'm thinking about you. That's it. Drop it off at their mailbox or mail it if you want to. Yeah, stamps are going up too. Do whatever it is that you think is within your means and is also personal. Yeah, let's make it personal, because if we make it personal, that comes from the heart and it's real. Whoever is the recipient of that will feel it. I can guarantee it, because we as humans, I'm not saying we all have BS meters, but we definitely all know when something is genuine. At least I do. Most of the people I do have expressed that. So something that's from love, that's from care, can be felt through words, through a text, through a phone call. And that's heartwarming. And that can be the little bit of light that someone might need during this season to give them hope, to maybe not see this world as cold and as disorienting as it could be for them. And that is my message. There's really not much else to say, but I do know that even maybe as an addition to this, even those who are rushing around, who seem happy, right? Maybe they need a little pick me up too. Oh, I'm hungry. Guys, I've been up since 2 this morning. Yeah, since 2 something this morning. But just do it for everybody. So mainly on when I wanted to start this is for people, like for us to reach out to people who may find a holiday season challenging for whatever reasons they have. But this should be for everybody. At least that's what I think. I'm not trying to tell you guys what to do, but I think what a great time, even if it's awkward, right? But the holiday season gives a wide open door for anybody to express, hey, it's holidays. I want to say that, but make it personal. Not all of us are great communicators. As you can see, my stomach is growling and I'm tired. What else is new, huh? I'm not the greatest of communicators, but I can tell you that simple to the point expressions of love, you don't have to be a great communicator to do. And man, it feels good. It feels good.

0: it feels good to be a recipient of that. Yeah, take the time, make it personal. Remember back in the day, I think AT&T, reach out and touch someone. So my suggestion is reach out and touch somebody with your love. I hope everybody's doing well and enjoying this festive season. And you are surrounded by love and family and joy. Not like the superficial happiness, but joy. The divine joy that comes from love. The love of God. So this is going to be a short podcast. Because I am busy transitioning, but I didn't want to let disruptions not, I didn't want them to disrupt any of my podcasts. So I hope you guys are enjoying this season. Go hug the person you love. Go tell them. Go show them. And I think about you guys all the time. And I think the next time the podcast will be scheduled or I'm recording another one will be almost near New Year's or maybe even past that. So I guess I'll figure that out. So go and enjoy your day and help somebody that you love and care about enjoy theirs too. Show them, tell them. Don't wait. Don't wait. Okay. And I'll talk to you guys in 2 weeks. Have a blessed day. Bye.
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0: The people have spoken.
1: Austin Riley, who's, you know, he's not playing anymore, but when he was, 1.8, still had 128 strikeouts. That was months ago.
0: And we're back for another season to deliver.
2: From a fantasy perspective for next year, he's going to be a top three shortstop again. Probably, you know, second round. I think a mid-second round is about where he should go.
0: Have your drink ready.
1: Then you hold off, wait, and you hope that Perdomo's there for you in the fifth or sixth. But if he's not, then your entire strategy just shit to bed.
0: And prepare to be entertained.
2: Guys like Riley Green, Spencer Torkelson, you know, those guys need to also perform. Kerry Carpenter, in the heat of the moment. And those guys, all three of those guys I just listed, are all streaky guys.
0: Welcome to another season of Bourbon and Ball.
1: I'm Doug. Mikey V from Clearwater, Florida, over there. Finish your drink. Go to bed. It's Friday night. Have fun, guys. Take care. All right, man. Another episode, Mike. Thanks for joining us. Show 76. Man, third season going strong here in this early fantasy year. Again, I'm Doug. That's Mikey V over there, my lifelong friend from Clearwater, Florida, coming to you. So yeah, this is Bourbon and Ball. A lot of people always say, why bourbon, why ball? Well, we've been playing fantasy baseball now for 21 years, believe it or not, which is kind of wild to even think about. And it's been an ESPN head-to-head points league format. And of course, if you're a top 10 hitter or pitcher in that format, you're pretty much a top 10 in any format at that point. So, you know, a lot of the stats we give you are specifically from that league. But again, like I said, I mean, a lot of that stuff does carry over. Plus, if they're hot and they're going good, then you kind of want to know that stuff anyways, right? So that's the ball portion of Bourbon and Ball. The bourbon portion, well, it's pretty simple, right? We drink our bourbon. I got a nice full glass again today out of my Bourbon and Ball bourbon glass right here.
2: Hey, nothing wrong with a healthy glass, Doug.
1: And yeah, and of course we're coming to you from Patriot Radio, Military Broadcast Radio. We're streamed on Roku as well. And of course, with all that military affiliation, we have our own. So for myself, I was a paratrooper for over. And yeah, and of course we're coming to you from Patriot Radio, Military Broadcast Radio. We're streamed on Roku as well. And of course, with all that military affiliation, we have our own. So for myself, I was a paratrooper for over 6 years in the Army. I got jumps in Ireland, Germany, the Netherlands, and over a year in Afghanistan.
2: Yeah, my father was part of the Air Force during the Vietnam War, and my grandfather was a medic during World War II. So a lot of connections there as well, Doug.
1: Awesome, man. Good stuff. Man, can I tell you what a week it has been as far as like everything that's happening, you know, besides the fantasy baseball aspect of it, just like coaching and baseball in general, it's been wild, right?
2: Yeah, we haven't talked in a minute. Obviously, we catch up every week, but we haven't caught up on like the big news that really dropped over the weekend.
1: Yeah, and let's just kick that off, right? Let's take it around the league, man. Go around the league. Let me pop up the picture to this first headline here, and you'll recognize who it is right away. There he is, the former Red Sox manager, Alex Cora. So, you know, just about a month into the season, the Red Sox already make headlines and probably not the ones any team really wants to make this early in the season. But you go out, they beat the Baltimore Orioles. So, you know, just about a month into the season, the Red Sox already make headlines and probably not the ones any team really wants to make this early in the season. But you go out, they beat the Baltimore Orioles 17-1 last Saturday.

0: You got me back?
1: There we are.
0: I got some connectivity issues down here in the cave today. So 17-1 Saturday afternoon, a couple hours later, they go out and they fire their manager, Alex Cora. Not only do they fire him, they fire five other members of his coaching staff, which include their bench coach, hitting coach, third base coach, assistant hitting coach, and their hitting strategy coach, whatever that is. And then they reassign their game planning / run prevention coach, Jason Varitek, which he declined the move, which, you know, kind of I think that's a loyalty move myself. You know, he's a loyal guy to Cora, and he's always been a loyalty guy. It's Jason Varitek. He's the captain, right? I actually was a little surprised that Andrew Bailey stayed on, the pitching coach. I was very surprised that they stayed on, but man, what a shakeup, right? We all know Red Sox, last place in the East, just got swept at Fenway by the Yankees. And, you know, as a team as a whole, they really do look flat.

0: And I guess for this, honestly, I really think can Craig Breslow just fire himself? You know, listen, he assembled the team, and I know on the show, Mike, me and you have constantly said, you know, hey, you address the staff, but what are you going to do with the offense, right? You traded Devers. You unloaded that entire contract, which kudos to you. He doesn't look good at all. It kind of looks like a win, right? You couldn't sign Bregman because they didn't want to budge on that that demand. I forget what it was. What was like an added year to his contract, or they didn't want to do that. So, okay, whatever. I get it. But now you have yourself no middle of the order bet. You kind of set yourself up for failure, right? Because, I mean, this team, we say it almost every week. There's really nobody that screams like, you know, power, middle of the bat type guy, you know? And not only that, this entire situation, you're now hearing like chatter that Cora and Breslow, they've been at odds for a while. And then after being swept by the Yankees, that kind of brought everything to the forefront. And they had this big argument, you know, going into that last game on Saturday. Listen, I'm saying as a team, their record is just as much an administrative issue as it is a coaching issue. And the fact that you're going out there and you're firing your coach, honestly, as a fan, I could care less, because you need to make yourself accountable as well. You're the one that's doing all this wheeling and dealing. And the record shows that. You know, if he went out there and said, listen, we're trying to do shakeups, we're trying to light a fire under these guys, you know, and yeah, part of that does kind of fall on me as well. But Cora's out there. He's the day-to-day guy with these players, and that's the route we went. And, you know, you kind of explained that you do have a hand in it. I would respect that. You know, you take the ownership. But the fact that you didn't take any ownership, the fact that you were like, you know what, it's all them. Let's just fire them. Let's just clean house. You know, and now it's coming out that Theo, who is a minority owner of the Red Sox, Theo Epstein, the old GM, he might have had a hand in that as well. And we'll talk about another coach next. But, I mean, Mike, what are your thoughts on all this, right? Like you said, we haven't been able to talk about it. What are you thinking? Like, what is your idea behind all this?
1: I mean, a lot to unpack. But I think ultimately what I thought about the whole thing was it was tough timing. I mean, they're losing. It's early in the season. If you make an early move, you can still give yourself a chance this year. So I don't know if it was just one of those spontaneous things. I also think with the Breslow-Cora dynamic, I also think it was like a kill to be killed type motion. You know, you're going to die by the sword, live by the sword type. So is Breslow in hot water? Like you said, can he fire himself? That'd be kind of cool. But I don't think that's going to happen. But I think he had to make a move to show ownership, hey, you know, I'm trying to do my job here. And, you know, I feel like this is the ultimate move to move forward with this younger baseball team. You know, sometimes you need a new voice in that clubhouse. You know, that team has a lot of young guys. And Alex Cora is more of your win now type of manager. I don't think the Red Sox are even in that position anymore. So I think Alex Cora sounds like he's going to take the rest of the year off. Sounds like he's going to find himself a nice landing spot on a very competitive team. He's going to be a highly scouted guy this coming off season. Teams will build around that. I believe that. So with the whole thing with Breslow, though, I don't know. I don't know what's going to happen with the rest of the year. You know, they got Chad Tracy in this manager position now. Are they going to go seek out someone that's going to, you know, take that over? Are they going to give him the first shot at it? The other thing was Andrew Bailey. You know, staying as pitching coach, I think that was a little surprising. Also more surprising, he didn't jump into the manager role. That's kind of something that you would have thought that would have happened first before Chad Tracy, which tells me he probably likes the role that he's in. He probably didn't want to do that. And I can see that being a Breslow guy too, Andrew Bailey. I just think pitchers stay with pitchers. They got this relationship. So I think there's something there with that. Not knocking, you know, what Bailey brings to the table, but there is some dynamic, I think, going on there. I thought Alex Cora was going to graduate. I think that was something that Jared Carrabas talked about. I thought he was going to jump into like the next future leadership role, like a front office role, kind of like a Brad Stevens situation. I thought that was totally nailed on, but didn't happen. So if you're Alex Cora, Doug, what's your next move? What are you thinking? You know, you taking the year off, or you're trying to find a position to get into this year? Are you going to be picky with your selection? What do you think? What's going on?
0: Well, before I answer that, I will say it is kind of funny how baseball today versus, you know, even like back in the day has changed. And I kind of remember like Billy Beane had so many arguments with his coach at the time. I forget his name when they had that big 22 game winning streak.
1: It was Bob Melvin.
0: I don't think it was Bob Melvin. Like the face is in my, I could see the face, but anyway, like, you know, there were guys where he wanted him to start. And as coach, he refused to start him and he never fired him. He never fired him for the entire, like, you know, and now you're a month in and, you know, you don't see eye to eye with him and you just fire him. Like, I don't know if that's the right message to send. Now, if I'm Alex Cora, like, listen, I got paid a decent amount of money. And we all know that he did get offers. We'll talk about one of them in a second. But yeah, I think I just kind of relax, you know, count my options, see what's going to happen. He could even probably take up like an analyst role, you know? I mean, I could definitely see him sitting next to Big Papi and Pedro Martinez, you know, given the Sunday night baseball, which would be kind of fun. You know, you'd have three Red Sox players there. You'd have Jeter, you'd have A-Rod. I mean, God, talk about a rivalry. But yeah, I think that's what I would do. I would just kind of hang tight. You already got your money. Like, you know, there's really no rush. And if they do call you up, maybe to do like an analyst type thing, and why not do it and have some fun for the year and see what opens up? Cause something tells me there's going to be a lot of manager positions that are going to be opening, and he's going to have his chance at the picking. So I think maybe that's what he's waiting for. I think he's waiting for the season to end. He wants to see what's going to be available. And then he's going to pick the best situation possible with, I'm sure there's going to be language in his contract where he controls all the moves and all that other stuff. And I think that's what he's really waiting for. He's waiting to watch everything else unravel and then kind of just go from there. But that's what I would do. You know, you already got paid for the year. Why are you going to jump into a situation, you know, you might not necessarily have time to examine? So I don't know. That's what I would do. What would you do?
1: I think you're in the right path when you said an analyst. I think you would finish the year off as an analyst, jump on with Fox, like you said, hang out with David and Alex for a year, do the playoff run. And I think that's also a really good opportunity for him to kind of get some more insider on what's going on around the league. That's what a lot of coaches do. They get into these media roles and then they talk to these insiders. So they have an idea of what's kind of out there when it's available, when it comes up. So I think that's probably his best move. And it's like, again, it's flexible. Instead, he wants to spend time with his family. Like, I think that's kind of like the perfect gig for him as well. And he could be like that kind of like special guest type guy just because he's so modern with today's game. So I think that's the best move. I don't know. First couple teams I think of, you know, that could use a manager like him in that caliber that has like a major league ready roster. First one's Giants. I mean, I don't know if that guy from Vanderbilt's going to make it. Seems like he's up and down. He's a young guy. He's trying to connect with the young guys, but you do have a lot of veterans on that team as well. And Chapman and Devers, you know, really Adonis at this point too. Like, That's a veteran kind of leadership team, though. That's kind of what they built, like a ready-now team. So, again, like that's where I put Alex Cora in that category. But, you know, Texas would be kind of cool. I think that's a decent spot.
0: Mets.
1: Mets would be probably the best spot. That's probably the best spot. And yeah, he can handle it.
0: For sure. I mean, it's a win-now roster, and I think it will be as long as Steve Cohen is the owner. You know, he's not afraid to knock it down and build it back up in an off season. And you respect that. I mean, you can say what you want about the team that and the players that he's putting together and they're just not producing, but that's not on him. He's going out there and he's getting talent for the fans. Not his fault they're not producing, you know?
1: So if you're the Red Sox, what names are you thinking? You know, I saw something crazy. You know, what about David Ortiz? That is at the moment now, you know, that he goes into a coaching room. He loves the Red Sox. He's loyal to the Red Sox. I think it's an option. I don't think it's going to happen, but I did hear that name floated today.
0: And, well, that's like back in the day.
1: I think it's a whole rumor.
0: Yeah, no, it's like back in the day when before Terry Francona was manager, everybody was saying Jerry Remy. And, you know, a lot of people were just like, dude, that's just not going to happen. That's kind of what I would say is like, I don't think that's going to happen. You know, it's fun to think about. And honestly, I'd rather have a Jerry Remy than a David Ortiz, just because I think maybe Jerry Remy might have a little more knowledge to the game. But I mean, because he's not been in it, he was an analyst and then he was a player. You know, he played an infield position, second base, a little different than being a DH, right? Because you're on the field. So I don't know. I don't know. It would be very interesting to see where they go. I mean, maybe they do promote Andrew Bailey. Maybe they do reach out to Varitek and Theo tries to like sweeten the pot and say, listen, I know you didn't want to take that bench role, but what if we offered you the manager position? Would he turn that down? Like, I mean, honestly, he sits there and he says he doesn't want to be manager, but let's be honest. If you're a whatever his role was with the organization and you're still there, back of your mind, you still want to be a manager at some point because you're still involved. I mean, that's the end game.
1: Very much so. I mean, that's what everyone thought the next manager was going to be eventually anyway.
0: Right.
1: Was Varitek. But I don't know. It just seems like there's been a lot of, I don't know if it's disrespect. I don't know what the feeling is with Jason right now with the organization. Now, the assignment, I don't know what it was, but Billy, he didn't want to do it. He had a different thought of how he wanted to do things with Cora, and he decided to reject it. So I don't know what his next move is. He was a diehard Red Sox guy, so I don't know if he's going to go somewhere else or, you know, stick to coaching. I don't know what his next move really is, so it's difficult. So it's tough to narrow down who the next guy is going to be. It really is. I don't really have a guess, Doug. I was thinking about it today, and there's a few guys, you know, I think about when I think Red Sox, and I just don't think they're, like, management, you know, material. You know, in my opinion, and it's just, I don't know who they're going to tab as that guy that's going to satisfy the fans and also be the right guy for the team now. So right. I don't know. I think it's kind of a disaster right now.
0: Right. Well, so we go to the Boston Red Sox, right? And then we move on. Let's go to the NL East. There he is.
1: What a pitcher.
0: Oh, man. So a few days after the Red Sox let go of Cora, the Phillies fired their manager, Rob Thompson, after a 9-19 start to the season. Don Mattingly was then promoted to interim manager. And I mean, honestly, I don't think you can ask for a better interim manager because he does have managerial experience. So and big league managerial experience. And I think that's a really good interim. I feel like maybe just keep him there for the year and see how he does. But they did reach out to Alex Cora. He didn't want it. He turned him down. Again, maybe he's just waiting for the end of the year to see what shakes out. But still, Don Mattingly to me is I think he's a pretty – could be an efficient big league coach. So, listen, I get why these are happening. I think as GMs, they're trying to bring life back into the team, but it's just so early to do that. You know, it's crazy. You know, and I always go back to, you know, we just talked about Billy Bean and the A's, but look, Steve Cohen, he's not firing Carlos Mendoza. Not yet anyways. I mean, who knows what the future brings, but he's still letting it play out, you know. I think, you know, these things that like the GMs and firing people, I get what they're trying to do, like I said, but it's like they're instilling a different type of fire, and it's not a fire to play. It's more of a passion about the coach. You know, you have JT Realmuto coming out and talking against it. You have Trevor Story, the Red Sox, coming out and talking against the firing. So I don't know what to expect as the season continues, but I know for the Red Sox and the Phillies, I honestly don't think it could get any worse. At least for the Phillies, you know, things are kind of looking a little up for them. They got Wheeler back. You know, like I said, you're not really having an inexperienced coach at the helm. Mattingly does have experience. You know, he was with the Marlins as well, with the Yankees. So I think they're in a lot better spot than the Red Sox, and the roster is much more talented. So, you know, if there is a turnaround between both teams, which one I would pick, obviously it would be the Phillies. But I think they probably both should have kind of let this played out. And you know what I was also reading too, this was more for Alex Cora, was and you're going to see, I think, as the weeks go on and the days go on, that there's going to be little snippets of what's breaking out and for news as far as what caused all this. And I was reading that he called like a players only dinner like the day before, and only half the team showed up, and he didn't really care. He's very nonchalant about it. He's like, show up if you show up. And he called it at this restaurant across the street, and that kind of got Brezel a little upset because he wanted accountability. He wanted, you know, if you're going to call a meeting, have everybody show up. You know, I don't care if it's a dinner. He's like, so I think that kind of added fuel to the fire. And like I said, I'm sure there's going to be a lot of other stuff that comes out in the coming weeks. But as far as the Phillies are concerned, like I said, there's only one way but up from here.
1: You know, it's funny. Like, I feel like you have this whole offseason to, like, really plan for the year. Don't teams plan for the worst sometimes? Teams should have, like, contingency plans. If something is not working out and there's a different type of backlash that's affecting things across the organization, like, what is our move when this does happen just in case we start trending in that direction? I don't know. I know it's not, like, fun to think about, and obviously you put all your eggs in and your best strategizing manners to win baseball games, but, you know, you think you're doing the right thing at times, but you just have that, you know, mindful contingency to be like, hey, I might not be right on this, so if this starts going sideways, what are we going to do next? So it doesn't seem like they really had a game plan. Neither did Philly, really. No one obviously wants this to happen, but you got to expect, you know, slow starts for slow baseball teams. We've talked about it before, too, on the show, Doug. We talked about the Astros a couple years ago. Baltimore last year was just terrible for the first couple of months, and we know they're a better team than that. So they're really turning it around this year, I feel. So these two teams are kind of in that same exact boat, as these teams had two very high expectations that are just not living up to it. And then you just don't want to get too far behind until it's too late and it's only, you know, halfway through June and you're way behind. So, but I agree, though. I think Phillies are going to be the team that's going to come back from this, not the Red Sox.
0: Yep. Totally agree. So let's kind of stick with the Red Sox theme for a second, and let's talk about our old pal Chris Sale. He had former World Series starting pitcher Chris Sale. So he's now playing for the Atlanta Braves. He signed through 2027. He's got a team option for 2028, which by all means looks like they would take it at this point in his career. He did make the record books Sunday. He had an amazing performance against the Phillies. And there are the numbers right there. 100 pitches, 6 innings, 1 hit, no earned, 2 walks, 9 strikeouts. He was hitting 98 on some of his fastballs. 98. So not only did he get the win, he also got his 150th career win. And he passed Chuck Finley and is now 28th on the all-time strikeout list, our old friend Chuck. So next up on that list is going to be David Cone. He's got 2,668 strikeouts, which he should pass later on this year, probably around the All-Star break. So let me go over some of his numbers for the year, his career, and then let's see if our old friend Chuck. So next up on that list is going to be David Cone. He's got 2,668 strikeouts, which he should pass later on this year, probably around the All-Star break. So let me go over some of his numbers for the year, his career, and then let's see if he's a Hall of Famer, right? Great year. He's 5-1, 35 innings pitched, 38 strikeouts, 9 walks, a 2.31 ERA. Considering he gave up 6 runs in a start and still has a 2.31 ERA, speaks numbers and volume to how he's producing this year. He's got 115 points, 19.3 a start. 19.3. He was second right behind Soriano. Yeah. I mean, you talk about getting the bang for your buck out of drafting this guy. I mean, well worth it. Listen, his career numbers, he's only got 150 wins. He's got 89 losses. He's got a little over 2,100 innings. He's got 2,600 strikeouts. He's got 12 saves and a 3 ERA. Pretty good numbers, right? Not too shabby, I guess. I guess my question to you, Mike, I think I already know the answer, but are they Hall of Fame worthy?
1: Oh, he's on the right track. He's got just about everything checked off. He's got the Cy Youngs. He's got the World Series. He's now starting building numbers and resumes in Atlanta. Like, he's starting to just really starting to make a dent in some of these rankings and stuff too. So, you know, if he

0: never pitched again. Is he there right now? I don't know. It's going to be close, very close. I put him like in that same category as like a Garrett Cole, you know. I think both those guys kind of remind me of like a Johan Santana too at this point in their careers. Like they've hit their prime, they've hit their stride. They know what to do day in, day out when they're healthy. They're trying to stay healthy, you know, for the remainder of their career. They're kind of on that back end too, you know, mid to late 30s now. And, but yeah, I do. I really do, Doug. I think he is going to be a Hall of Famer.
1: See, I don't.
0: Really?
1: I don't. Just because, like, I mean, yeah, he's got World Series wins, and that's great. But if you look at the overall numbers, like, nothing really speaks out to me. Like, you know, if you didn't tell me this was Chris Sale and you just showed me those numbers, I would say, eh. You know, I mean, he doesn't have 3,000 strikeouts. He doesn't have 200 wins. You know, he's got, the ERA on the career three is amazing. That is a really, really good ERA, but you know, the wins, I think the kind of like the thresholds, the numbers you hit where you're like, okay, you know, like we always talk about 500 home runs or, you know, 3,000 strikeouts. I think those are like huge accolades that kind of help you get in to the hall. And I just, right now, I don't know. You know, can he get to, you know, like we always talk about 5 runs, 3,000 strikeouts. I think those are like calculated kind of help get in the hall. And I don't know. You know, can he get to 100 wins? Man, it'd be tough. Another few wins. And, you know, he's only signed on for two more years. He's going to get 50. I don't think he's going to get 50 wins. I really don't. But, you know, might get 100, get another 30, you know. He could possibly get 3,000. I don't know. No, obviously, I've got the age down. He's in his 30s. You know, gonna pitch after 2028. That's another question. You know, and if he is, how effective gonna be? I don't know. You know, if he does pitch beyond it, very well to 3,000 strikeouts. Still don't know if he's gonna get 200 wins though. Definitely think so.
0: I'm looking at some of his numbers now. He's a young triple crowner as well. Yeah. Gold Glove, 9 All Star, ERA, World Series champ. That's good, just someone right there. And I know I signed some Hall of Fame. These guys, it's about tradition of what you're playing in. Are you just at that time the people you're competing against? I think sometimes Chris Sale, a bunch of years that we remember, he has been some clinics throughout the East as well. I consider him one of the best pitchers, I'd say, in the past, you know, 10, 15 years, easily, all day. I don't think that's kind of a good indication that he's on track. Is Johan Santana in the Hall of Fame?
1: Yeah.
0: No, it's a little, yeah. Like I said, if season and day, and yes, again, I don't know if you make it now. On the right track. I still think he's right there.
1: It's going to be dependent on the next couple of years, honestly. And you know, if he's still pitching good and they extended him or they're in the terms, maybe another year on that, or maybe, I don't know. I mean, I also remember he's missed season of baseball. I think probably total of like 4. You know, he missed an entire with the Red Sox. He had the butt incident. He had Tommy John. Missed a couple seasons with the White Sox. So he like didn't have... There's a couple years I worked with fitness for Lonnie now. You know what I mean?
0: And he came hot in his then 2020 play at all. And he only 9 starts then 2, then me. And then at 29 at first Atlanta. So really once he went to Atlanta side to pick up. So less than 10 could say it's a bright dark side for sure.
1: He's gonna learn how to bike, I guess. All right, so let's check to the Phillies. Man, Red Sox, Phillies. So after being told he might never ever pitch him due to injury, he had cheerful thoughts. Phillies pitcher Wheeler made his emotional return to the mound tonight against the division Rays. And I tell you, every piece the Phillies really need right now to kind of get out of this. Take it as out of right here.
2: Swing and a big miss. Swing and a miss. Go to up. And a pulse. 3.
3: Dugout.
2: 2-2. Swing and a mini guy.
1: So, final notes. Listen, innings 6 strikes, 2 in walk, 4 pits, over 95 miles an hour, 11 times. Help the Phillies have their 10 losing. Looking a bit at the ace, he was 4-3. So, those drafted late, and then he might be back, might not look the same. I have to say, but your gamble really paid off. And he's pitching tonight. He is pitching.

0: against Miami. He's got four innings pitched, won six strikeouts. He's back. I think it looks great. And I think it's great for him as well. The organization really needs him. I think it's a great, really do. Glad to see him. They're still dominating, throwing off. You know, that kind of just incident. You know, he even thought he'd be a incident some because of the blood clot would be reaching the veins of his heart. So good story. Good story. Glad to see him there. And draft him. You got him pretty late, a lot later than you would have a few things. So, you know, drafted him as your EP 1-2, but maybe 3-4 would back and that's pitching like.
1: I mean, awesome. You know, I'm selfish because I had him in four leagues, really excited to come back. I did him in one that I could steal. You don't know sometimes. I figured, you know, it's in one league, try to get started for him. But, I mean, it's awesome to see him out there, crush it, strike up guys. So, looking at the stud tonight, I mean, this guy looks like the 5-pitch that was the last 3-4 years. And the thing to is too, that is sometimes you don't get thrown on your arms when you walk away. It's tough sometimes in sports. And sometimes you learn about it and you're injured. Sometimes far the time speed. You know, there's always that recognition. So to go through, he had to go through, come back out here. He's been mentioned this last time. He's not back at, I think, 2027. So that, you know, last year he could really enjoy his time pitching that year, you know, still on the table and obviously at a very level as well. So it's awesome to see. And if this is his last contract, he's not coming back after, I think, 2027. So that you know, last year that he could really enjoy his time pitching next year, you know, is still on the table and obviously at a very high level as well. So it's awesome to see. And then if you're a fantasy manager that owns him, I mean, must start. Every week he's a must start, I believe. I really do. So it's good stuff, Doug. I mean, it's great to see.
0: Yeah, I'd agree. Okay, so last but not least on the story, can we just talk a few minutes about Astros outfield DH Yordan Alvarez? Man, and let's talk about the year he's having, right? So last night he belted his 12th home run of the month. So here it is right here. Take a look. It's not a cheapie. Just the power.
2: Gordon smashes one deep to center field. He is going to win player of the month as he ices it right there with home run number 12. Yordan continues to punish baseballs here in Baltimore.
3: I'm not sure what that baseball did to deserve that, but it got punished. There, Yordan.
0: Pretty funny. So, yeah, listen, 12th home run. The home run became an Astros record for most homers in a season before May. It ties him for the Major League lead with White Sox Murakami and Yankees outfielder Aaron Judge. But of the three, if you want to look at stats and you want to look at a fantasy value, he is by far the best player of all. Listen, on the year, 356, 12 homers, 27 ribbies, 25 runs, one stolen base, 14 strikeouts. 14 strikeouts, 148 points, 4.6. The stud has more points than a closer, some pitchers. It's crazy. Number one in fantasy, no matter the position. I think it's safe to say after a rough year last year and half the year before that, he's officially back as one of the top fantasy bats in a steal for whoever got him as well. He went, I think, in the fifth round in our draft. Come on. I mean, dude, Houston is 12-40. Nothing good at all, you know, fourth in the West. Who even knows where they'd be without him? I mean, God, you probably maybe only have 7 or 8 wins at that point. The real question is, can he keep it up, Mike? Can Yordan Alvarez keep up this barrage of power, of average, low strikeouts? What do you think?
1: Yeah, I do. I do. I mean, last year he was filled with injuries, obviously. I don't know what's going on with the Houston injury doctors, but I feel like back-to-back year, Kyle Tucker with his freaking, bruised ankle, or now we learned it was broken, and then Jordan Alvarez, it wasn't the same injury, but it was like, no, he's going to be fine, he's going to be fine, and then he never was.
0: I think it was his hand, right?
1: Yeah, it was something crazy, so... Now that he's been 100% healthy, had a whole offseason that was broken, and then Jordan Alvarez, it wasn't the same injury, but it was like, no, he's going to be fine, he's going to be fine, and then he never was.
0: I think it was his hand, right?
1: Yeah, it was something crazy. So now that he's been 100% healthy, had a whole offseason to recover,

0: for pretty much all last season to recover because we didn't see a lot of him. And then when he was playing, I think he was hurt. And that's why you saw the performance, what you saw last year too. So this year, we're seeing, you know, I mean, let's just call it what it is, Doug. MVP caliber Jordan Alvarez playing right now. This guy's back. And, man, I think who got him, Marley? Logan? I mean, you know, you got him third, fourth, fifth round in leagues. Like, you got a steal. You literally got a first-round pick in, you know, fourth and fifth round. That's incredible. So the guy's going to keep it up, too. I don't see him slowing down, Doug. This isn't the guy that just kind of falls off a cliff and then just strikes out a bunch of times, gets, you know, negative numbers, all this. You know what I mean? This guy usually has a steady pace, kind of just like a high floor, as they say. I mean, I would love to get my hands on him, but it's just you're going to have to pay the premium. And, you know, obviously people don't want to pay premiums for anything anymore. So, yeah, he's back.
1: I'd agree. I mean, if you look at his season from a couple years ago, what do you have, 40 home runs, over 300 average, not a ton of strikeouts. Like, he's done it before, so that tells me he could do it again. So I'm all for it. I think he's back. I do, you know, I do wish Houston was doing better, and we're going to talk about, you know, a couple of their players that they kind of got a bust on in this offseason signing. But, I do wish, you know, just imagine those numbers if a Kyle Tucker was still in that lineup or a Bregman, you know. I mean, God, he'd probably have, 35 ribbies and, you know, just it would be even wilder just to imagine. He's doing it with a 40-year-old Jose Altuve and a Carlos Correa.
0: I mean, incredible, right? Like, just such a weird baseball team. Just they kind of stayed the same. You know, they brought Correa back, and now you still have Altuve. You still got Jordan. Like, there's a lot of pieces there. If they could only kept Bregman and Tucker, like, man, like, that team would – that's just a solid team still. They could have kept that core if they wanted to pay the prices, though. It's just – I don't think they could pay everybody, right?
1: I mean, you're talking about a better – I think one of the only lineups in the league, maybe outside the Braves, that could go toe-to-toe with the Dodgers. If all that came to fruition, you know.
0: Oh.
1: What if? All right, let's move on here. Let's get to the Hurt Locker here. Everybody hurts sometimes. All right, I'm gonna read the list. I did add a couple new people that were hit the IL today, and talk about that. Then we'll give some updates on a lot of people. So first and foremost, after losing Sonny Gray to injury, the Boston Red Sox lost starting pitcher Garrett Crochet to the 15-day IL with inflammation in his pitching shoulder. He did go on record and say he was pretty confident that he'll return to the active roster once the minimum 15 days is up, which would put him back around the starting rotation about mid-May or so. On the year, 3-3, 30 innings pitched, 37 strikeouts, 11 walks, a 6.3 ERA, 60 points, but still 10.1 a start. So you get a 6.3 ERA, but you're still giving 10.1 a start. It's not too bad. That's actually not too bad. So I did write this list last night, and A's first baseman, outfielder Tyler Soderstrom, he's actually back in the lineup, but he was day-to-day. I don't know if maybe they'll let him play today, maybe let him sit tomorrow just to get his feet wet, but he did end up hitting his head and his shoulder on the ground pretty hard Tuesday trying to go for a sliding grab. It did not work out well, although, again, like I said, he was day-to-day, and he is in the lineup today. It is something to kind of watch for at least the weekend series anyways. Pretty, you know, really starting to turn around after a really tough beginning, you know, a 2-11, three homers, 18 ribbies, 14 runs, 25 strikeouts, a stolen base, 67 total points, 2.3 a start, but at the beginning of the year, that was only 1.1. So to see it back up to over 2 gives you hope. Tigers starting pitcher Casey Mize, he was placed on the 15-day IL with a right abductor strain. No timetable. It looks to be a grade 1 strain, which has Mize hoping to just need the minimum, which would put him back into the starting rotation mid to late May. Listen, really good year for him. 2-2, 31 innings, 35 strikeouts, 11 walks, a 2.9 ERA, 64 points, 10.8 a start. I mean, man, 10.8 to start for him, and then you got Crochet with a 6, giving you 10 as well. So

0: little deceiving, right? This one, Mets starting pitcher Kode Senga, he landed on a 15-day IL with a lumbar spine inflammation. He's currently shut down for 10 days. He did receive an epidural, and he will begin a lengthy rehab. So at the very least, I'd say late May, early June return. But again, it is all up in the air. Had a pretty decent start, but ever since his first, after his first two starts, he's looked completely dreadful and horrible. Drop him. Don't own him. I can't believe I actually almost tried to trade for him at the beginning of the year because I thought he might have turned a page from last year. But nope. Overall, 0-4, 20 innings pitched, 23 strikeouts, 13 walks, a 9 ERA. Negative 2.4 points on the year. On the year. Six starts, and he got you negative 2 points. He got you a negative half point every start. That is insane.
1: That's like Alec Manoa territory there.
0: That's rough to look at, man. And he started out pretty good, man. He did get a win his first start, and he got a no decision with like 8 strikeouts. And just to see all that for nothing, negative 2.4. Crazy. Again, this one, Brandon Nimmo, Rangers outfielder. He's in the lineup today, but he was removed on Wednesday with right hamstring tightness. He is in the lineup, but I don't know, again, if they'll just put him in today, take him out maybe Sunday, give him another rest day here or there. Pretty decent year, 290, 4 homers, 12 ribbies, 14 runs, 27 strikeouts, 1 walk, 1 stolen base, 68 points, 2.2 a start. This one, again, Brewers starting pitcher Brandon Woodruff. He was pulled from the game. He was undergoing tests. His velocity took a major dip, so he was day-to-day. It was earlier today. That was changed to the 15-day IL while they wait for the test results on that, and honestly, this does not look good, which is sad because, I mean, this is a guy that came back from Tommy John last year, and who knows? Who knows? Nico Hoenier, he's day-to-day. He's got neck stiffness. He was pulled from the lineup today. Looks like to be a minor thing. I don't. If anything, he might sit out tomorrow, but he should be back Sunday. That's all. And last but not least, Orioles relief pitcher Ryan Helsley landed on a 15-day IL with shoulder inflammation, similar to what Garrett Crochet is experiencing. So that tells me that if it's just as minor and as similar, mid-May return for him. This kind of came out of nowhere since he did get the save Tuesday, and it was a clean inning. It's not like he gave up 5 runs and a blown save. So a little surprising, but he did hit the IL. But at least he gave you a save before he went out.
1: Yeah, that's true. Yeah, kind of weird, huh? He looked great, and then all of a sudden he hits the IL. I hate to see that. I think Nico, like you said, I think he's fine. He's going to be day-to-day. Maybe he just slept wrong, whatever. But no, I'm not too worried about that. Brandon Nimmo, again, he's back in the lineup, so it looks like he's going to be all right. He's kind of slowed down a little bit since his hot start earlier in April, but still, I think a startable third, you know, outfield 3 type guy. But yeah, you know, you mentioned Tyler Soderstrom, and I think he went pretty high in drafts. I think a lot of guys had him circled, you know, for 25 home runs, close to 100 RBI type guy. And he just hasn't really come out of the box yet, I feel. And you said it, like, he got hurt right as he was kind of starting to heat up. So I think this is a guy that, you know, a great buy low candidate in the future. If you're looking for like that flex outfielder, first base, you know, we have a corner position that you got to fill. He kind of fits the bill, especially when he's hitting the ball really well. So again, just something to consider. And then Sonny Gray, Garrett Crochet, you know, who's next week, Doug? You know, Brian Bello seems like he's going to be a pain in the butt too. You know, acting up the other day and, you know, kicking and screaming, leaving the mound. I don't know what was going on with that, but We'll talk about that probably later. But, yeah, not looking good for the Red Sox rotation. Luckily for them, they had a surplus of pitchers. So you got to see guys like Peyton Tully get a couple more opportunities. I think the Sox are going to be fine rotation-wise. But I still think from a fantasy perspective, Garrett Crochet is just not going to have that same first season that he did with the Red Sox this year. It's starting to kind of trend in a different direction. I think he's going to be a very productive pitcher still, but I think the expectations need to be reset just because of what we've seen so far this year. So I don't know. What do you think about that, Doug? What's your thought on Garrett Crochet and this injury, and what does his future look like to you?
0: Well, when he came over, let's back up to his last year in Chicago, right? You thought he'd be shut down. He was never shut down. They decided to put him in as a mid reliever, just an opening, you know, a 2-inning starter, and then take him out. When honestly, they probably should have just shut him down. He was already at a cap for his innings. Fast forward to last year, a year later, he's pitching over 200, or just around 200, right? I think it was bound to happen. I mean, we said it last year, right? When he went to the Red Sox, we were like, I would be a little wary because he got stretched out for a team that wasn't playing for anything, the White Sox, to let him go out there and to pitch as deep into the season as they did was such a head-scratching thing. And I get it. Like, he's a gamer. You know, he wants the ball. He wants to go out there. And he said that. He said, I still want to pitch. I should be starting. But sometimes players just don't know what's good for them. And I think that was an issue with him was, I get it, but you need to think of the future. Like, you're already an established pitcher. Why you don't need to go out there and kind of perform to everybody else, to a team that we might essentially trade you for. Like, there's no need to do that anymore. You're already a proven asset. So we said that last year that this might happen, and it took a year later, unfortunately. You know, you don't want to see it to happen, but it did. And I don't know. On the future side, I think he'll be all right. You know, this year might not be the best year. This might be his kind of like his rest year. You know, it's like 2 years of strain on your shoulder. Now we're just going to kind of coast it a little bit this year. And who knows, by halfway through the year, it could even be a lost year for the Red Sox anyways. You know, maybe they'll just throw the towel in and be like, you know what, we're going to have you pitch like, I don't know, 140 innings and then just kind of tell you to shut it down or something. You know, he is signed long-term, so I really wouldn't worry about it. But as far as this year goes, if you did waste a first-round pick on him, it's a tough pill to swallow. It really is. I mean, in drafts, I would have gone Scooble, and then I would have gone Skeens before Crochet, but I know some people took Crochet first. But I don't think I would have. I probably wouldn't have touched him anyways, but that because the whole offense, the Red Sox offense, isn't going to do him any favors and win him any games either. So I probably would have kind of stayed away from him. But, yeah, it's kind of sucks. You drafted him, especially on first round. But Mike, you traded him, so what do you have to worry about? You can wipe your hands. He doesn't win him any games either, so I probably would have kind of stayed away from him. But yeah, it's kind of sucks. You drafted him, especially on first round. But Mike, you traded him, so what do you have to worry about? You can wipe your hands and just not my problem anymore.
1: Exactly, and you know who I got in that deal? It was Vlad, and I've been very, very happy with Vlad to this point.
0: Yeah, and so you essentially traded a was Vlad a first-round pick or a second?
1: I think it was a second. I think it was a second-round pick.
0: So you get to keep a second round over a first, and you get better production. Not too bad,
1: yeah.
0: Right?
1: Yeah.
0: All right, so let's talk updates. There are some that we've been talking about for a couple weeks now, and there's some new ones on here. So let me run through it, and yeah, we'll we'll go from there. So some fun ones. So these are the people you kind of held on to, hoping to bail you out. And hopefully they do. So first and foremost, you got Yankee starting pitcher Gerrit Cole. I know we talk about him every week. He's going to make another rehab start after just completing his third. 5 2/3, 3K, 3 earned, 60 pitches. Not too shabby. So the plan for him was at least 5 starts before being called up. And since the team has no rush, sitting pretty in the East, I'm pretty sure they'll take their time on this one. Still looking like mid to late May timeline for him. So that's good news. Here's a fresh one, which is pretty good. Yankee starting pitcher Carlos Rondon. He had 8 strikeouts and 5 1/3 Thursday night in a second rehab start through 75 pitches. He's expected to make at least one more minor league start. He could be joining the rotation in around the 10th of May. So in about a week, he could be coming back and starting. I'm assuming the plan is to get him about 90 pitches. And then have him kind of go into the lineup, the rotation. And then next up, Astros starting pitcher Tatsuya Ima. I'm just going to butcher that. I'm just going to call him Tatsuya. He made his first rehab start after going on the IL with arm fatigue. 2 innings, 5 runs, 3 walks. Definitely going to need a few more starts. Ima I'm just going to butcher that. I'm just going to call it Tatsuya.

He made his first rehab start after going on the IL with arm fatigue. 2 innings, 5 runs, 3 walks. Definitely going to need a few more starts. They're thinking about late May, but man, what a disappointment for the Astros. And he, his numbers look very promising for them. And a lot of fantasy insiders said that could be one of the better signings since they didn't get Valdez. And honestly, now you kind of look like you wish you did get Valdez. It's not good. Mariners second, third baseman Brendan Donovan looks to be returning to the lineup sometime this weekend. So I think I'd see how he goes and then maybe start on Monday if you're in a weekly league that locks. But he should be back. Braves starting pitcher Spencer Strider, he'll be starting this Sunday's game against the Rockies. His final rehab start, 5 innings, 7K, 1.

0: in that rotation is really overperforming. So take their time. They're looking golden, man. This much better spot than they were last year around this time.
1: Oh, absolutely. And it's great to see Blake Snell throwing the ball well. Obviously, early in his stages, like you said, they don't have any rush for him. There's no rush for the Dodgers. They're stacked. They're ready for the playoffs. Just be ready for the playoffs, Blake. That's all you need to do. Just be ready for the playoffs. That means he's going to be a second-half pitcher. I think he's going to be great for the second-half fantasy owners. So just be patient. You know, we've seen things in the past where, you know, they've taken him out after two, three innings just to reserve him at times. So, you know, tread lightly with that as well. Just keep that information in mind. But let's start from the top to your boy Gerrit Cole, Doug. What are your expectations with Gerrit Cole coming back?
0: He's still throwing hard. Honestly, I'll wait to see his first start. It's probably going to be at the midweek, so the rosters are going to lock anyways for us because they lock on Mondays. See how it goes, and I'll start him next week, the week after. I honestly feel like he's just going to be as dominant as he was before. My only concern is maybe at some point, if they do end up running away with the East, that they might kind of just cut back on the starts. Because they do have the depth. You know, you got Rondon coming back. Slitler looks good. Max Fried's out there. I mean, Warren, as much as I hate to admit it, he pitched a gem today. You know, they also have Luis Gill, who's in the minors. Like, they're sitting pretty. They have the depth. You know, they probably will go with a sixth man just because Rondon and Gerrit Cole are coming back from injury. So it just would make more sense to kind of ease them in and instead of every fifth day, maybe every sixth. But yeah, I would still throw him. I would still start him. No, nothing would tell me otherwise.
1: Yeah, I think you're right on with that. I mean, when he does come back, I think he's going to be kind of like in Blake Snell's position where they're going to come back and be very productive toward the end of the year, gearing up for a playoff run. I think that's going to be the perfect time to have those guys. I mean, great to see again, just awesome to see. And you know, good for Spencer Strider. Good to see him get back. Not a big Spencer Strider guy, but you know, the journey he had to just go through with the injury right before the season started and just prolonging it. Hopefully he can bounce back from a rough 2025 season, go back to that 2024 form. Looks like 5 Ks, what is that? 7 Ks, 5 innings. That's pretty sharp. This looks pretty good.
0: Yeah.
1: So that's a guy that you could probably buy a little low. You don't have to pay the farm for him, but if you want to take a swing at a guy that could be like a 2-3 guy in your rotation, that's pretty good. Might be a guy to look at. Consider that. Remind me after the show, Doug. And then Jackson Chariot. Man, finally. Jeez Louise. Another guy right before the season starts. Gets right on the IL. Hope to see him come back. Hopefully he's going to be as electric as he was when he was swinging the hot bat. You know, we saw it's like flashes with him, but is he for real, Doug? Do you think the Jackson Chariot hype got a little too high? And, you know, now we're kind of seeing a little bit of pattern with injuries, and we've seen the strikeouts a little bit last year. Like, what's the expectation of a Jackson Chariot? We always compare him to like a Jackson Merrill, but is it fair at this point, or what's going on?
0: I mean, they both stink. So you take choose. I'd rather have a Jackson Chariot than a Jackson Merrill, personally, just because he does steal bases. I like the line, as much as like you could sit there and say, hey, the Padres have a decent lineup, dude. Fernando Tatis does not have a home run this year. He has no home runs.
1: Can't believe it.
0: It is insane. It is a underperforming lineup. You know, you top to bottom, it's older. Xander Bogaerts is probably your best scorer out there, and he's old. You know, Manny Machado, he's getting pretty old. His numbers haven't been amazing this year. So as far as lineups go, I honestly do like the Brewers lineup a little better. Personally, I think Bryce Turang, you got William Contreras in there, Wilson Contreras, excuse me. I think it's a better lineup. And I think with Jackson Chariot, if he's batting in ahead of like a Bryce Turang, and then he will make it go and he will score the runs. And, you know, a 2025 season isn't out of the picture, which, you know, I'm sure everybody was hoping for a 30-30 or something, but like beggars can't be choosers at this point.

0: And I think we're going to keep in mind too, they're both young guys. They're both, what, 22, 23? You know, they're not even like fully grown men yet. Like, to be completely honest, they still got a lot to go, a lot of time to go here, and you know, grow into their careers. So I don't know. I think the expectation is going to be, I think, a little bit more realistic. I think the goal is to be 30-30. I think that is the goal.
1: Right. No, I would totally agree. Nothing about that. So what's your take on Snell anyways? You think he's gonna come out and do what Snell does, or you think, I mean, who's the odd man out in that rotation? There's a lot of questions going on right now as far as where he fits.
0: I mean, again, like you got Ohtani in there now. That looks like he's a full-time guy. Glasnow's pitching great still, I think. Then you got Edward Sheehan that's going in there, and then you know, or Emmett Sheehan, excuse me, and then he's doing his thing, and it looks like he's all right. I think he would be kind of the odd guy out. Oh, is it Wisorowski? He's been opening games, it looks like. So they kind of got like an opener day if they want to do something like that. So maybe they boot that, but you got to find a spot for a Blake Snell in there. And, you know, whether if they go to a six man, stay in that six man, that's probably what's going to happen. So, but you got to get quality out of them. I really do. My expectation is Blake Snell is going to go, you know, at times 5 innings, you know, 3 earned, you know, 6 Ks, but then he's going to go 6 innings, 1 earned, 10 Ks, 11 Ks. We've seen him put up 14 Ks. You know, this guy could be one of the best when he is healthy. So I don't know. I think it's realistic to be like, hey, this guy's almost a must start in a lot of weeks because they're the Dodgers and they're probably going to win the majority of their games if Blake Snell is pitching well.
1: Yeah. No, I
0: I'm high.
1: mean,
0: I guess I'm high.
1: it'll be fun to see what happens with them and that team. I mean, obviously expectations were always high with them, and right now they're meeting them for sure. Nothing tells me that, you know. Although I will say I'm looking at the game against the Cardinals, and man, is it me or the Cardinals are just like a pesky team this year?
0: I
1: Because
0: love the Cardinals this year.
1: God, they are looking good, and
0: Good to see it.
1: Sheehan already gave up 3 runs in 2 innings. They're a pretty sneaky team, and Ivan Herrera, who we all, you know, I had him last year as a fantasy. He's having a really good week. I mean, he's having such a good week. I'm considering maybe trading Will Smith.
0: Whoa. Whoa.
1: Yeah, I'm thinking about it. So,
0: There's
1: yeah.
0: some it's There's some good baseball on right now. I think Jacob Mizorowski just he threw 6 no-hit innings, no hits. I think he had 7 or 8 Ks. They pulled him. No, pitches were getting high, and then Ashby lost it in the seventh, but they still hold a 4-1 lead. But man, Jacob Mizorowski looks like he's arrived up too. I think there's a reason why he was in the All-Star game last year, only like after 4 appearances. There's a reason why they put him in that game.
1: Yeah, I think maybe this year he still will probably be limited as far as innings go, but next year I think the training wheels are off. Like if there's a year to own to go out and maybe reach for a player, might be next year on him. Honestly, like you're talking about, I'm talking about like maybe like a third round pick. You know, which
0: Yeah.
1: is crazy because I'm pretty sure you got him what like the sixth or seventh.
0: Got him late. Got
1: Yeah.
0: him late. Yeah.
1: So I
0: So.
1: think if there's a time to reach for him, because I think he's real, he's legit, right? I mean, we said it when he came out last year. He was like, wow, he kind of reminds me of like a Paul Skeens, like throws hard, competitor type guy, tons of strikeouts, very similar. So I mean, man, imagine going out and getting a rotation of like Paul Skeens and Mizorowski and just building it up, man, crazy, crazy.
0: It's fun. Fun stuff.
1: All right, let's take a quick break, and then we'll come back and talk about some of the hottest players and the coldest players of this past week. And let me tell you, there are a lot of new faces and a lot of wild names on that list. So don't go anywhere. We're going to be right back.
2: You going back in? There's
3: still men out there. God. When I go home, people ask me,
4: Hey, who? Why'd he do it, man? Wow. Some kind of war junkie? I won't say a goddamn word. Why? They won't understand. They won't understand why we do it. They won't understand it's about the men next to you. And that's it. That's all it is.
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6: I want to make it clear that the views expressed by our hosts are not considered the official stance of MBR Views. 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
7: And now, the guys you just love to hate.
8: It's trash.
9: It's garbage.
8: Man.
9: It's a dumpster fire, man.
8: It's a mess.
9: Come on.
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7: Doug and Mike are back with more bourbon and ball.

0: All right, that song means it's time to introduce some of the hottest and coldest players of this past week. So, of course, we do two hitters, two pitchers for each one. So let's start out with some of the hottest ones. And again, like I said, some very wild faces on there. I'll go off and read the hitters. Mike, you want to break them down? Then after you're done, I will do the pitchers, and then you will do the same. How's that sound?
1: Love it.
0: So, first and foremost, you got Reds first baseman DH Nathaniel Lowell, former Red Sox right there, former Tampa Bay Devil Ray. 3.2% owned. 3.2% owned. 3.2% owned. Man, 364 average for the week, five homers, seven ribbies, seven runs, one strikeout, no stolen bases, 40 points, 6.7 a start. God, that's disgusting. Next up, you got Orioles catcher Adley Rutschman, 81.8% owned, 429 for the week. Three home runs. One was a grand slam, which kind of, inflated some of the numbers, but was a grand slam. 12 ribbies, five runs, one strikeout. You see the theme here, one strikeout, both players. No stolen bases, 39 points, 7.8 a start because he played one less game. So that average per start went up. 7.8 points a start. Some honorable mentions here. You got J.J. Weatherholt, the shortstop for St. Louis. He gave you 39 as well. Kyle Schwarber is finally making some noise with the bat, 37. And then last but not least, you got Bobby Witt and Ozzie Albies, both with 30 points. So some very fun names on that list.
2: Dude, let's start with the first one. Nathaniel Lowe, are you kidding me? This is incredible. He busted out like he's busting out of that shirt. Man, God. Guy is just on fire. It's great to see it though, right? This is a guy that's been a journeyman. You mentioned a couple teams. He also played for Texas. He's played for Washington. Like, this guy's been around the block now. And hey, I'm still trying to do it. It's great. 3.2% owned. I think this is kind of an outliner. Who's hot? I don't want to take anything away from the man because he deserves every second of this moment. But at the same time, I'm not running out to go grab him to put him on my team. I don't know if this is going to be a continuous thing. I think he is on a really good baseball team. I think the Cincinnati Reds are pretty, pretty good. I think they're a very molded team. I think their youngsters are turning into more major league baseball players. Ellie De La Cruz is playing great. Sal's still playing great. It's a very good baseball team. So I think that's kind of what this has kind of turned into right now. Adley Rutschman is back. This is the Adley Rutschman we've kind of been waiting for years, years. So since he's been back from his injury, he's still been crushing the ball. Grand slam, obviously, this week looks fantastic. Averages up, hours there. This is what you've been looking for. You got a great value for him in the draft. He went probably, 13th, 14th round in our league, Doug? He was very late. So if you got a hands on him, that's great. He looks like you hit a home run. And then some of your honorable mentions, Kyle Schwarber, like you said, great to see him kind of get the points. Bobby Witt Jr., right? Not so much in the power category yet, but still producing at a high level. So that's great to see from a first-round pick. So it's good to see him on the list. Ozzie Albies, looking back, 2001, 2002 Albies? Ozzie Albies, incredible. And then my man JJ. Man, I just love the guy. I think I love the way he plays baseball. I think he looks great doing it, batting in that leadoff spot. Is really just kind of looks like a veteran already in that lineup. Looks like he's been doing it for years. So they hit a home run with him, playing along with Jordan Walker, who just got a base hit. So he's playing really good baseball. Like we talked about, they're kind of a scrappy team, but kind of love it at the same time. Same with their rotation, too. I don't know. I'm into the Reds. I'm into the Cardinals. I'm turning into a Midwesterner, I guess. I don't know. I don't know what's going on. But, yeah, it's great to see these names. They're big names, great value, and also hot picks producing. That's what you want to see.
0: Yeah, and I got to say, JJ, I think, is to me, he that's going to be your rookie of the year. It's got to be, man. He's got to be. He looks great.
2: I mean, him and Nolan McClain, it's going to be – up to the Mets, I think, just get him more wins. The strikeouts are going to be there. I think the ERA is going to be low. I think it's going to be a two-man race in the National League. I don't think it's Connor Griffin. It doesn't seem like that's going to be the case this year.
0: I would say, though, I think it's really JJ's to lose. I was watching Nolan McClain start last start, and they put up some interesting stats where once he gets to once he gets around the order the third time, he kind of starts giving up runs. And, you know, that's – he'll get out of that at some point. But I'm saying right now, as far as, like, that the front runner, you give me JJ all day, every day.
2: Yeah, he plays every day. And he does it at a high level. It's awesome.
0: He's got some pop. Really sneaky pop in there.
2: Surprisingly, I didn't think he was a power guy. I was going to put him as more of like a hybrid, you know, stolen bases, which he does get. He does get stolen bases, but I don't know. It's just I saw like three highlights of him, Doug, in spring training early on, and I was just like, oh yeah, like this guy he's just got the flow. He just understands the game. It's slowed down for him. Like this is what the St. Louis Cardinal fans have been telling us about with these prospects that they've had, and they're a baseball city too, so they're going to start producing. Like
0: is he keeper material?
2: Is JJ keeper material? I guess it would depend on what round you got him in. I mean, I did get him pretty late. I mean, I'm going to have some options, I think, this year, Doug. I think there's a few guys that I got a really good value that I could consider, you know. There's going to be a guy on this list that we're just about to talk about, Doug, that is going to be considered if he keeps this up.
0: Really? Is that my intro to this segment right here?
2: That was a slow pitch one. Try to give it to you.
0: A little softball, right? All right. So for pitching, you got A's starting pitcher Luis Severino. He's 6.3% owned. 2-0. 13 and two-thirds innings pitched, 13 strikeouts, 3 walks, 2 earned, 47.56 points. Now, to put that in perspective, his total points with that 47 on the season is 59.4. So he got 47 points in 2 starts, and his total was 59. So I would say 90% of the points he just got on those 2 starts this past week. First start, he was at Texas. Then he was home versus Kansas City. Next up, you have Guardian starting pitcher Gavin Williams, 91.3% owned. He went 2-0, 13 and two-thirds innings pitched, 13 strikeouts, 2 walks, 6 earned. Surprising. 38.35 points. He gave up the 6 earned his first start at Toronto, and then he was home versus Tampa Bay. And then some honorable mentions, Kyle Harrison, 29.9 points. Man, what if only the Red Sox had him, right? Ranger Suarez, 28.8. And then you got a 3-way tie between Sandy Alcantara, Cole Ragans and Paul Skeens, all with 27.
2: Oof. Yeah, I mean, Luis Severino, I mean, they spent money on the guy in the offseason last year. It was a crazy signing, kind of outlandish. But he does throw these weeks where he does really good things for the Athletics. So it's awesome to see him on this list. We need a little bit more athletic talk. You know, those guys used to hit for power. We used to see a lot of those guys on these lists, but hasn't been the case yet so far, so it's good to see at least 1A come on here. But let's talk about Gavin Williams for a second. Man, this guy looks like an ace, doesn't he, Doug? This guy, like you said, he 6'10"? He's humongous on the mound. And he looks like he's elevating his game. The strikeouts are there. Yes, he did have this clunky game, you know, the prior to the good one against Tampa. But other than that, though, he's been a shining light for that Cleveland team in that rotation. It's a very young rotation. We talk about it. It's a fun rotation. But Gavin Williams really stepping up to be like that number one guy. And the strikeouts are there. The innings are there. You know, very low ERA, low whip. Like he's it. So if he can keep this up, we're talking a dark horse Cy Young candidate. Yes. Said the famous quote. But I'm serious.
0: Bailey Overtalk.
2: That's Bailey Overtalk. Maybe I just gave him the curse, but I seriously think that's the type of guy Gavin Williams is right now. I do think he's competing for just kind of like how Brandon Wu came out of nowhere last year. Like this is maybe the Gavin Williams year of coming out. So I don't know. I'm excited for him. I'm excited for Cleveland. I think Cleveland is going to need him to make a splash in order for them to make a division run. So big stuff there. Kyle Harrison. Okay. That's cool stuff. I mean, how many more guys can the Red Sox get rid of that just keep producing in other places? It is just mind-boggling. I can't get over it. I really can't. And then we have Ranger Suarez. I mean, great bounce back. Obviously, Rocky in the beginning. Sandy, okay, bounce back like we talked about last week. You had really – was he on the cold list last week, Doug? I think he was. So to see him bounce back in these two starts, great. Cole Ragans, double for him because I was really worried about Cole Ragans for a bit. Really did put a lot of stock into it. He does go tonight against Brandon Wu, actually. So that should be a fun watch to watch later. But and then Paul Skeens. You know, last start, not so great, though. I wasn't really too impressed with that last start. So I don't know. Again, kind of with Crochet, maybe just temper those expectations with those top three guys a little bit. Just, you know, I think Scooble looks like the best out of those top three guys between him, Skeens, and Crochet to this point. So maybe there's more stock in him, but yeah, I don't know. I think you have to start setting better, not as high expectations. You still expect, you know, big games from these guys, but just like don't expect them to do it 30 times out of the year, right?
0: Yeah. So I was watching the start, and they actually pulled up some interesting stats. Is that his numbers against, I think it was the Cardinals that he played. His numbers against the Cardinals are horrible. Horrible numbers, something like 0-3 and like a 4 or 5 ERA. Like they don't look good at all. But the thing with Skeens is that he strikes out enough so that you're not really seeing negative points in fantasy when he does get the loss, right? Yeah, you want to be realistic, right? He's not going to go out there and throw no hitters every single start, you know? But I do think, like I said, the strikeouts are there. Yes, Scooble's the one. Scooble's one, right? But Skeens to me is a 1A. I mean, he's not too far off. I think he still needs a couple of years. Let's not forget, like, Scooble didn't just turn into a stud overnight. Like, you know, he kind of worked his way into the role. And then the last two and a half years, he's kind of been the guy. And I think Skeens can definitely be that guy. I really do. You just need to give him time. You know, he's a competitive man. He likes to go out. And like I said, for pitching, as long as you can give me a quality start and give me some strikeouts, you're fine. You're fine in my book. I don't care about complete games. I don't care about no hitters. You know, that's just going to be whipped cream on my Sunday. You know, I just want the six innings and the quality start and the win. And if you want to give me 6 or 7 strikeouts while you do it, even better, man. But yeah, I don't expect that. And as a Paul Skeens owner now, I don't expect that.
2: That is right. You want to talk about that for a second, Doug? What do you? What was that trade looking like?
0: So it was originally, he sent me Tyler Glasnow. He wants my so I have Tyler Glasnow, and he sent me Tyler Glasnow and Corbin Carroll straight up for Paul Skeens. It made me laugh, but the fact that Skeens was in it made me realize that he's looking to maybe move him. Because you don't just put somebody in a trade just for fun. Because what if I did accept it, right? And you didn't want to trade them. So I countered. And I said, all right, well, if you want to give me – if you're going to throw Skeens in there, well, you know, let me throw in and get somebody else. Let's do a 2 for 2. So it ended up being Glasnow, who I sold high on, I think, right? I think this is as high as it can get for him, I think. And then Corbin Carroll, who honestly is striking out a ton right now. 3 strikeouts today for Paul Skeens and Alex Bregman. And I don't think it's a bad trade. This is as high as it can get for him, I think.

0: And Corbin Carroll, who honestly is striking out a ton right now, 3 strikeouts today for Paul Skeens and Alex Bregman. And I don't think it's a bad trade at all. Honestly, I don't want to say I want it, because it's all dependent on what happens in the year. You know, who knows? Glasnow can stay healthy. He's slowly becoming a Cy Young contender. You know, might not have the wins, but he's slowly becoming it. But I do. I mean, obviously, give me Skeens over Glasnow. You know, and Bregman kind of turning it on. Looked pretty good the last couple of games, but the strikeouts aren't there, so he's not going to kill you. And that's how I looked at that trade. You know, when Corbin Carroll isn't going, he isn't going, man. The strikeouts, the last like 4 or 5 games, I think he has something like almost 8 or 9 strikeouts. 3 today. He had 2 the other day. That's, you know, you're 5 right there in 3 games. So they're there. Bregman, on the other hand, he does make contact. He might have only 2 strikeouts this week. That's fine. Yeah, I mean, I think it was a good – and not only that, you think about now my keeper situation. I'm going to lose my first 2-round picks, but I'm getting 2 first-rounders. I'm a Soto and Skeens for keepers for the next 2 years.
1: Yeah, so you lose your first and second pick there. And, you know, not the end of the world, right? You still get 2 top-tier guys, obviously, so that's huge. I mean, I don't know. I'm a guy that likes value. I'm a big value guy, Doug. Mm-hmm. I'm like I got Jacob Mizorowski. I don't know what round I got him in, but I got him late. Is that a guy that could be a top 5 pitcher? Is that what he's turning into? You know, we talked about JJ earlier. You got guys like Nolan McClain that was drafted late in drafts. There's a lot of guys out there that are very good baseball players that you could get value for, so you can keep those early picks to get, you know, quality guys right away to fulfill those other roles. So I don't know.
0: My only thinking behind that is you obviously want to get the first round picks, right? But how good are they going to be if all the first rounders are kept? You know what I mean?
1: Mm-hmm.
0: That's how I look at it. And I think Soto is a first rounder and Paul Skeens is a first rounder. So, you know, I get what you're saying, but on the other end of that is like, okay, well, if I have a first round pick and then everybody kept the first round pick, like now I'm drafting guys that might not potentially be first rounders. That's the only thing I would say about that. You know, I honestly, if I didn't get Skeens, I'd probably keep Soto, and I'd probably, maybe that's when I would probably start looking at who's the value at that point. Cause I would keep Soto, and then I probably wouldn't keep Carroll. I might look at and see, you know, value elsewhere.
1: Yeah. You know what we got to do? We got to put up a poll. We got to put up a poll on our Facebook page and have people vote on that. What do they prefer? You know, losing, you know, early picks for quality guys like a Skeens and a Soto, like you said. Both guys are not just quality, but almost sure slam dunks for the majority of it. They're, you know, I think Soto is always going to be a top 5 guy anyway. And then you also have Paul Skeens, who is a very, you know, high floor guy as well. I don't know. And then you got guys that you could also kind of take a risk on at the same time too. I don't know. That's a tough one. I think there's no wrong answer.
0: No.
1: I think that's all comes down to preference. And like you said, are you going to really get number 1 guys when you're drafting the first, second round if everyone else is keeping first or second round guys? You know, that's valid. Or you just want to keep guys that you just like. Like you said, you're a Corbin Carroll guy. You got to get rid of him at a good time, I think. But, you know, if you got Corbin Carroll and you maybe got him at a late pick or whatever, your guy. Still your guy.
0: Yeah, no, I agree. I mean, you know, it's all, like you said, I mean, the other thing is if everybody keeps their first round pick, you'll still have the first pick to pick whoever you want at that point, you know? There will be players that aren't going to be kept that, you know, could potentially be first round. You know what I mean? It's like, let's say no one keeps Ronald Acuna. You'd have at least your first shot at getting a player, you know, nobody keeps that could have been kept. So pros and cons, right?
1: Absolutely.
0: I think if you're keeping the guy, you want to make sure it's the guy. because you don't want to wait.

0: makes the keeper pick on him. I don't care what round you got him in. You want to make sure that he's the guy that's going to produce. He's got to be consistent. You know, that's that would be my only thing.
1: I like that. I agree.
0: All right. So on the flip side of that, let's talk about some of the players that were maybe not too hot. And some of them are pretty rugged. Some are pretty rugged. So let me break down the hitters again. And then Mike, you'll have your stab at them, and then we'll do pitching. All right. So you got first and foremost, man, I don't even know why this guy's even owned on rosters. Braves third baseman, Austin Riley. He's 86.2% owned. He was over 90. Again, I think he was like a top five third baseman in CBS Sports. Ha ha for CBS Sports. You guys think. We knew he was in the top five first baseman. Negative. A 0.045 average, no homers, one ribby, no runs, nine strikeouts, no stolen bases, negative 6 points on the week, negative 1 point every start. Definitely not a guy you want on your team. You want to keep him on your bench and waste a bench spot on him, you can do that. I get it. The name recognition is still valid. But as of now, I don't think I would touch him. Red Sox outfield DH, Roman Anthony, 84.3% owned, 125, no homers, one ribby, no runs, seven strikeouts, no stolen bases, negative 2 points on the week. I mean, I think that's just adjustment for him and pitchers and people he's facing. He's still relatively new to the league. And then some honorable mentions. Devers got you 1 point. Ian Happ and Geraldo Perdomo got you two. And Jose Altuve and Freddie Freeman, Jackson Merrill all got you four. So,
1: yeah, half this list is a lot of strikeout guys. I mean, and it's also like a lot of people that, you know, kind of like we told you so type, you know. So, like Austin Riley, we knew about Austin Riley for years now, Doug. We talked about him. There's a bunch of content about Austin Riley on here. Not surprised to see him on here. Obviously, I don't know what CBS is drinking over there to think he was a top five. I know the potential is there. I understand. I see it. I get it. You look at him. You think unit, you think he hits the ball hard. There's a lot of metrics that support it, but the reality is he just strikes out a ton. He is a strikeout god over in Atlanta. So, yeah, I'm never going to say anything else otherwise, probably other than that. Roman Anthony, obviously, as we're saying his name, he had a base hit just now. So there's always that one guy every week, right, Doug? We talk about it every week.
0: Right.
1: Could be him. No. But as of right now, very disappointing season. I think the expectation is very high on a Roman Anthony right now. And I don't know. This is not the year. Let's just say it for what it is. He was a high pick guy, you know, fifth, sixth, seventh round. People thought he was going to be the breakout guy. And he just hasn't been to this point. And now you have to have a reality check of what he's going to be this year. And it's a development year. That's what we're going to call it. You know, they just fired their manager. He's got a new manager in there. It's already chaos, I feel like, in Boston in his first full year. He's going to have to figure this out. And he doesn't steal a lot of bases either. So there's not a lot of other things that gets those numbers up for Roman Anthony. So if you got him, like you said, Doug, name recognition, that's great. So if you could still move him, I think. I think that's the guy that you got to move. So sucks to see him on this list. Rafael Devers, we told you so. I mean, you know, I moved him a while ago. I mean, this is great. You know, just love to see these names pop up. The only name that I'm not really happy to see pop up is Ian Happ. I think that guy has been going through a rough patch as of like the last week and a half or so. It's been a little bit more than a week. And I just wish he could just pick it up a little bit. We know he can hit for 25 homers. We know the strikeouts do go with it. But at the same time, it's just tough to fight those battles, you know, when you need a guy that's needed, you know, in an outfield 3-4 position when he is. So I don't know. Just disappointing.
0: Hey, I do want to say Okamoto just hit his second home run of the game.
1: Just saw that. Ripped it.
0: Yeah, and I have him starting.
1: Need a guy that's needed, you know, in an outfield 3-4 position when he is. So I don't know. Just disappointing.
0: Hey, I do want to say Okamoto just hit his second home run of the game.
1: Just saw that. Ripped it.
0: Yeah, and I have him starting.
1: You started him?
0: Yep.
1: Ooh.
0: Yep.
1: Team Japan.
0: That's it, baby. I dropped him for next week, though, because I do have Bregman now at third, and I'd rather have a consistent Bregman than, you know, a guy who's, you know, him and Murray.

0: Kami are, it's like a flip of the coin.
1: Yeah, by the way, when are you going to move from Mikami, Marikami?
0: Why, you want?
1: You got to be thinking about it, right?
0: I am. I mean, I wouldn't mind. Like, I need a closer now. So I wouldn't mind maybe trying to flip him for a closer or something like that. But we'll see. I don't know. Maybe we'll talk afterwards. He's not bad. He's just, it's, you know, he's a guy who will win you a week or lose you a week. That's all. Like we always say, you know, you can't have a ton of those guys on your roster. And, you know, he's just one of them.
1: Absolutely.
0: All right. So let's move on here. So let's go starting pitching. And, you know, I don't like putting relief pitchers on here, but I think I had to because we have an all-time high. Last year, Clay Holmes gave you negative 15 points as a closer. This year, Kenley Jansen, I think he is top. This is the most I've ever seen. Listen, he is now 57.8% owned. He was at the beginning of the year 91% owned. Okay. He dropped 20% just because of this. Now, these are from, I updated these this morning. So this is last night. So you got Tigers relief pitcher Kenley Jansen, 57.8% owned, 0-2, both blown saves, both losses, 0.2 innings, one strikeout, one walk, four earned, negative 22.68 points. Rough. And I have him in our bourbon league, and I'm still winning by 40 points. So knock on wood, hopefully. But man, that hurts, right? And his first blown save was against the Reds in Cincinnati. His second was in Atlanta. Next up, you got Mariners starting pitcher Luis Castillo. He's now 70% owned after being owned in over 94% of the leagues to start the year. Pretty soon, he's not going to make this list, even if he does become cold, because to make this list, you do have to be owned in 70% of the leagues. The only reason I did put Kenley Jansen on here is because, man, negative 22 points. I don't care if you're 1% owned and you're the worst player in baseball. I've never seen anybody give you negative 22 points in a week. That might be a record that will last for a very, very long time. So Luis Castillo, 0-1, five innings pitched, 3K, two walks, seven earned, negative 6.6 points. Well, I've never seen anybody give you negative 22 points in a week. That might be a record that will last for a very, very long time. So Luis Castillo, 0-1, five innings pitched, 3K, two walks, seven earned, negative 6.6 points. On the year, 14.6 total.
1: Wow.
0: 14 points on the year. You got your negative six for the start. That was at Minnesota. 3K, two walks, seven earned, negative 6.6 points. On the year, 14.6 total.
1: Wow.
0: 14 points on the year. You got your negative six for the start. That was at Minnesota against the Twins. And then some honorable mentions. You got Kyle Bradish, negative 2.6. You got Shota, negative one. And you got Dylan Cease, negative 1.28.
1: Man, negative 22, that is so funny. That is crazy. That sucks. This is the guy that we thought he was going to be pretty good, went to a good home in Detroit. Just a terrible week, obviously. Oh, my God, just awful. I mean, Luis Castillo, let's have a real conversation about what his projectile is right now. It's not good. There is no projectile. It's zero. I don't know what's going to happen with him. I don't think he's going to last in Seattle this whole entire year. I think they might just dump him. You might as well just try to work with someone that's coming up, you know, from the system. And they've had a pretty strong system this whole entire time. Obviously, everyone in their rotation is homegrown. So obviously they're doing something right over in their organization with pitching. So I'd rather just roll the dice, I think, with someone like, you know, whoever they got and drop this guy. Or go out and get a better veteran than Luis Castillo. But I think it's stale there. I think he needs a new home. But it's just been a rough go. And I say the last year and a half, Doug, really bad. Really, really bad. So sucks to see. Kyle Bradish, tough. Shota, I mean, man, he's been strong. See him on this list. You know, it was just one bad outing. You know, what do you go, five innings? Three or four got the loss. Like, it wasn't that bad. It could have been way, way worse. So I'm not too worried about that. And Dylan Cease is a headache.

0: not gonna lie to you,
1: I
0: though.
1: Told you that last week, man.
0: He's a headache. He'll strike out a bunch of guys, but it's the inconsistency in his pitching. He's just too erratic at times. So he gets, you know, he walks guys, gives up hits. He only goes 5 innings because he throws so many pitches, and he just can't lock in. When he locks in, he's great. But, man, he just can't. So it's frustrating. You just don't know what to expect from him week in, week out, except you know you're going to get strikeouts with him. He plays for a good baseball team. It's just you're going to have to, you know, weather the storm with him. He's a rocky, like, number two, number three, you know, low-end number two, high-end three. You know, that's how I kind of feel to him. Like, I don't know. It's tough. If you don't want a headache either, you get rid of the headache. You move the headache. There is value in him. So yep. The guy that could potentially get moved. So if you don't like the inconsistencies, maybe it's just time to move on from him. But
1: I told you, man, he was a sell high last week.
0: He was. He absolutely was. And I still think he is. There's still a ton of value in him.
1: Yeah.
0: It's just if you're looking for consistency, which we both like, you know, it's not Dylan Cease. Right. You'll get great starts. You'll get no hitters, right? Like, but, you know, you just don't know every week. I'd rather a guy that goes out there, I know he's going to get me, you know, 5 or 6 innings. He's going to do, you know, 1 or 2 runs and get me 6 or 7 Ks and give me a chance to get a quality start and a win. Like, I like those guys better. Just a little bit uptick of a Dylan Cease.
1: Yeah, no, I agree. And before we move on to the next segment, Dwayne asked, Okamoto's on my bench. How did you start him? So I punted on third base in my other league, in our money league. I punted on it. I ended up getting him and Murakami. And Murakami was striking out too much, and he was so inconsistent. And I looked at the matchups this week between the two. Chicago had an off day. I think Toronto didn't have an off day. They were 7 days. So I just went with Okamoto just because they were playing that extra day. I feel like he was going to play every day anyways, which he has. And I just got lucky. You know, that's all it really is. It's just lucky. Like, he hasn't really struck out a ton this week. He looks pretty good. He got 2 home runs today. I think he hit a home run Monday. Not bad. You know, it's the player they thought they signed, but he's only averaging like 1.8 a start now. So, you know, I wouldn't go up and pick him up right away. Just because someone has a good week, you're not going to go like Nate Lowe. You're going to go pick him up and start him. Like, you know what I mean? It's a fun story. It's fun to talk about, but I wouldn't recommend going out rushing and starting him. You know, if he's your only third baseman and the matchups look good, like they're playing the Twins, like, yeah, you go out and I think you go start him, but don't rush him and pick him up. That's all. I just got lucky. That's all.
0: Don't rush it, but you know, this is a guy that came from overseas too, so you got to give the guy time to get used to the league, travel, the pitching. Like, it's just, it's a lot to take in, you know, coming from a whole different country. I feel, especially from the KBO, it's an experience for sure. And some guys know how to adjust to it, sometimes they don't. But I feel like when they did sign him, though, they did make a pretty big deal, like he was going to be a big contributor in that lineup in the future. This isn't just a one-year deal. This is, I think, a guy that's going to be in that cornerstone third baseman, I think, for the next, like, 5-6 years. I really do.
1: Yeah. It is funny, though, because out of the two, I think Murakami was supposed to be the bigger bat. At least I think he had more home runs in his career overseas. So he was supposed to be the bigger bat, and he is. But, man, the strikeouts are – it's a tough pill to swallow.
0: Yeah. Isn't Murakami, like, the home run king?
1: He's got 12. He's tied with Judge and tied with now Yordan Alvarez in the American League with 12 home runs.
0: Yeah, but I think overseas that he was deemed the home run king because I think he had like 60 something, whatever. That's pretty sick. That's a sick name to have.
1: Hey, if you want him, we can talk after. I mean, I'll still start him. There's a lot of people I do have on my bench that I usually could start. You know, Jackson Merrill's on my bench. He's on my bench. So I do have a decent amount of depth. It's just, you know, my pitching is what's really kind of dragging me down. Like, I'm still waiting for Cole. Bryce Miller had a really good rehab start, you know, waiting for him to maybe come back. My closing situation just got crushed. with Helsley going on. But I do have Josh Hader in the wings. I mean, I have like four starting pitchers and relief pitchers on the IL. But all right, let's. Time is a wasting here. Let's go. Let's start talking about some wheeling and dealing. All right, so this is fun. This is when we talk about some sell high, some buy low players, and we're going to start with selling. Let's sell the hype. I'm selling the hype. You know the man. There he is. Good old Mets shortstop, third base, Bo Bichette. Ownership has dropped now to 76.7%. On the week, not too bad. Listen, 2.5 a start. Only 230, one homer, two ribbies, four runs, three strikeouts. Four runs, three walks, one strikeout, 15 points, 2.5 a start, which isn't bad. Overall, 230, two homers, 14 ribbies, 15 runs, 27 strikeouts, one stolen base, 52 points, 1.7 a start. Listen, Bo finally put together a decent week. He's almost doubled his point total. And I think because of this, you should consider moving on if you want. I know in our league, Mike, you got him in the 13th round. I feel that's kind of about right, you know, but up until this week, his season has been pretty rough. His numbers prove it. We all know his track record, right? Great last year, horrible year before. Not sure what version you're kind of going to get from him this year, but with the performance, you should be able to at least cash in on it a little bit. The team as a whole, listen, it's bad shape, right? I mean, you know, the only productive hitter so far has been Soto. Bo has picked it up. He's in the leadoff spot. Not sure if he's going to be there permanently once you got Lindor coming back, because that's usually his. But I don't know. I don't know what to expect. You know, Mike, you own him, right? The versatility, pretty nice. Third short. Would you consider moving on? I mean, I know a couple weeks earlier you kind of voiced your frustration on him. What do you think? You got him in the 13th round. Would you move on? What would it cost for you to move on?
0: Well, I do think he's truly a buy low guy, right? I think this is a perfect candidate to eventually break out and actually have some production for you and be relevant and be startable again. I could consider it, and I think I understand the value of what he is right now. And depending on what your depth looks like as a whole, as a team, you know, if he's available to move, I think you move him. You know, and right now at the league I do have him in Doug, right? You know, I already got Junior, I already got Mikel Garcia. So, you know, third base is pretty much wrapped up there. I still got JJ, you know, we still have Lindor coming out from the IL. So I think I'm pretty good at shortstop right now. So I think there's an opportunity there to make a move. It's just a matter of, you know, what are you going to really get for Bo Bichette right now? And I think when I think about that, there's opportunity for the flip side, right? I think about pitching. I think about guys that are, you know, just starting to come up and get organized, and there's maybe a higher ceiling there, you know? I think about like a guy like Andrew Painter. I think he's going to be in that rotation the whole year. I think he's going to have his ups and downs. But ultimately, he has a pretty high ceiling, I think, still. You know, pitching for the Phillies, competitive team, ace potential stuff. Still a young guy, still figuring it out. Where would he be at the end of the year? Is he going to be like a fully groomed guy? You know, now he's got Zach Wheeler back in that clubhouse, so now he's got a really nice mentor. Like, there's opportunity there. So is that someone that you try to buy stock on? And is Bo Bichette that price that you pay? Because again, you get a little bit of name recognition too with Bo Bichette. So, and I know guys in our league, Doug, are Bo Bichette guys. I've gotten offers from him before, even in the past week or so. So there's opportunity there. So yeah, I think that's a really good guy to at least consider if you have him on your team, if you can fill the other voids.
1: Right. And you got him so late, it's almost like you weren't going to put him in one of those positions. It was almost like you drafted him as a bench player. Mm-hmm. So I don't think it would be crazy to kind of just sell him, you know?
0: I absolutely agree.
1: All right, so let's talk pitching, and let's talk about sell high. We brought the name up earlier today. I owned him, and let me tell you what I don't think I've ever seen a sexier pitcher in my entire life. And not talking about starting pitching, I'm talking about just the pitcher. I feel like this should go on like a woman's magazine or something. Look at that, the long hair, the Zeke. the show in the backside is so risque. So you got Dodgers starting pitcher Tyler Glasnow. He's 94.8% owned on the week. 1-0, 13.2 inning pitch. So one was a no decision. 18 strikeouts, 7 walks, just 237.36 points. That was at San Francisco, and then home versus Miami. Overall, again, 3-0. You wish he had more wins. That's kind of what's hurting him right now in that Cy Young talk. 38 and two-third innings pitched, 47 strikeouts, 13 walks, a 2.56 ERA, 104.56 points, 17.4 a start. He's seventh overall in starting pitching. Listen, before I even rant about Tyler Glasnow, I want to say I love him. I always wanted to own him. I finally reached for him a little bit, and I finally own him. And, of course, a lot of people say, well, now he's playing good because you own him. But I just – listen – I drafted him in about the 9th or 10th round. I didn't expect this type of production, but I'm sure as hell going to take it. You know, if you do want to move on like I did, I thought the return was pretty good. You know, his numbers look great. I watched that Miami game this week. There were times, you know, he just kind of looked on the cusp of exploding. He did have 6 walks. And we all know Glasnow is kind of good for that. I don't think he's like a Paul Skeens. And what I mean by that is like, he can implode, and when he does implode, it can hurt you. Whereas when a Paul Skeens implodes, it's not going to hurt you as bad because he does strike out a lot more, you know, and I think that's where the two differ a little bit. So he did have 6 walks, and he honestly probably should have got shelled, but he didn't, which was, you know, he got a lot of strikeouts in that game. I want to say he had 8 or 9, and that's where he got the no decision. But I think, you know, this is his ceiling, right? It's a 6-man rotation. You'll never really see 2 start weeks, at least in a weekly league. Being drafted in about the 9th or 10th tells me he was probably your SP3, SP4. And he is, I think, overperforming right now. So, you know, you could get a decent haul. You could plug up those holes if you still have them. Great pitcher. Always injured, though. And I hate to say, I mean, he is due for a loss. He might be due for a shelling. Like I said, 6 walks in Miami. That was probably the game he should have got shelled. You know, but overall, and just to harp on that, if it was any other decent team, 6 walks, that's a loss. That is a loss, man. The fact he only gave up 2 runs in that game is beyond crazy. But if you want to move on, I think now's the time. And like I said, I did, and I'm happy I got what I got, and I'm happy.
0: I think you nailed your trade. I think it was a great trade. It was a sell high, obviously, at this point, especially where you got him in the drafts. I still think there's a lot of value in him still. So I don't think it's far-fetched, you know, that you traded him in a deal and you think, you know, oh, yeah, he might get hurt. He might not. I truly hope he doesn't. And then we get to see the best Tyler Glasnow that we've never seen before. That would be awesome. And I think there's maybe not. I don't think it's far-fetched, you know, that you traded him in a deal and you think, you know, oh, yeah, he might get hurt. He might not. I truly hope he doesn't, and then we get to see the best Tyler Glasnow that we've never seen before. That would be awesome, and I think there's maybe an opportunity there. Like we said, they go to the 6-man rotation, and all of a sudden, all these guys, you know, staying healthier and, you know, taking the time to get healthier and stay healthy. So it's really important for that to continuously happening for all Dodger pitchers, for that matter. But it was a great trade on your part. This is a guy I think you could even buy and have, like I said, be okay with it. But like what you just said, you just maximized your deal. You got a Paul Skeens back in the deal. You literally maximized the deal where you went ahead and got, you know, a first round pitcher in lamest terms. So that's what you can do. I mean, that's a no-brainer, right? If you got the right pieces, you can put it together. But again, you're living proof, Doug. You really are. So everything that you said about that, I absolutely agree with.
1: Right, and you do make a case, right? Hey, listen, who's to say he's going to get hurt or he isn't, right? I mean, I have no idea. I just know, and I don't want to see him get hurt. Even though he's not on my team anymore, I'm still a big fan of Tyler Glasnow. I mean, God, the guy's like 6'7", 6'8". He's a monster. And I love it. And I'm glad he's putting it all together. He looks like his Tampa Bay days, right? The Cy Young type pitcher that went out there and started for him. But again, you look at his overall numbers. I don't think he's ever pitched more than 160, 150 innings. you know, he's not going to get two starts. He might get one, two start in this year, and that's it for weekly leagues just because.

0: because there is a six-man rotation. So, you know, there's a lot kind of working against that. And that was what I kind of put into play where, hey, it is what it is. Skeens could get hurt too. He could. But I don't know. If I had to gamble on one or the other, there is a six-man rotation. So, you know, there's a lot kind of working against that. And that was what I kind of put into play where, hey, it is what it is. Skeens could get hurt too. He could. But I don't know. If I had to gamble on one or the other, who would you gamble on?
1: Oh, man. Mr. Skeens. You kidding?
0: Thank you. All right. So let's talk about buying some hype here. And actually, these are actually both players from the same team. First and foremost, we'll go with the hitter, and it's our friend. There he is, Luis Arraez, the San Francisco Giant, the first baseman, the second baseman, the DH. He's only 69.2% owned. Crazy. Pretty good week. 308, no homers, 5 ribbies, no runs, 2 strikeouts, 1 stolen base, 15 points, 2.5 a start, which is pretty good. Overall, 305, no homers, 11 ribbies, 11 runs, 6 strikeouts, 4 stolen bases, 73 points, 2.4 a start. Probably one of the most underrated hitters in all fantasy baseball, especially in leagues that penalize strikeouts. The guy has 6 strikeouts on the year. 6. I think last year he had something like 24 for the entire year. It's insane. It is insane. 3 points, 2.4 a start. Probably one of the most underrated hitters in all fantasy baseball, especially in leagues that penalize strikeouts. The guy has 6 strikeouts on the year. 6. I think last year he had something like 24 for the entire year. It's insane. It is insane to even think about. He was a 14th round pick in our league. And I think if you own him or if you have owned him, you know what you're getting, right? You're not getting home runs. You're getting tons of contact. You're not getting a lot of strikeouts. And I think that might kind of off-put some owners because home runs in a points league is what wins you weeks, right? I mean, you're getting all those extra points from the home run. Arraez is very consistent. He has a much higher average than he had last year, right? He's stealing bases a little more. He had 11 all of last year. He already has 4 this year in the first month. So he's definitely on pace to break that. He's not going to hurt you really at all, right? He's also not going to wow you, right? I mean, he's not going to give you 10 points a game like Brian Reynolds just gave you today. He's going to do what he does, right? I think if you're looking to cut down on Ks, you want someone that won't cost you a ton. This is your guy. The versatility's there. It's pretty big. I'd love to get him just because I know he won't ruin my team. I know he's not going to hurt it, but what do you think, Mike? Sometimes I think you're a fan, but then sometimes you're like, I'd rather have the home runs, which I get, you know, I'd rather have the home runs too, but I don't know. What's your take on
1: him? I guess it depends on what your team looks like, right? Like if you can, like we talked about Bregman earlier, right? Like he's never going to kill you because of the strikeouts, you know, you get a little bit more production out of him because he's got more power, more opportunity, whatever. But he produces more than an Arraez does because of the power. But if you got enough like strength in your lineup and you just need to fill a void in your lineup, like a utility spot or a corner spot, Arraez, like you said, he's not going to kill you. So he's kind of a great kind of plug-in, like a safe plug-in, especially if you have the other support on your roster to score more points with other guys, right? So I think it's a great guy to have on your roster. Is he a week-to-week guy a little bit, I think, compared to other first basemen and second basemen in their league. But after seeing this week, it looks like he's swinging a better bat. The average is always going to be there, which is great. And he kind of plays in a really good ballpark, too. I like that he plays in San Francisco. It's a hitter's ballpark. It's open. It's not for guys like with power. It's for guys like him to hit gaps. So I think it's going to continue when he stays healthy. So I'm cool with buying. I'm buying the hype. I'm cool with buying the hype. I guess I'm just not – I'm setting a kind of a low ceiling for him. I don't know.
0: Yeah. I mean, I think he hit, what, like 4 home runs?
1: But you said he's never going to score you 10 in a game, but he can maybe get you 5, 6.
0: Right. Yeah. Do you think the Padres miss him in that lineup?
1: Definitely. I mean, you look at up and down that lineup, it looks kind of hideous still. We talked about it last week. Hasn't been really much changed this past week. And then now Bogarts are slowing down a little bit too. So, I don't know. The whole team's kind of scrubbish right now. At least with him, he was kind of a

0: base setter. And then you also had Ryan O'Hearn in that lineup too. That was pretty productive for him. And, you know, they just kind of hurt him to this point. So, you know, and they're playing the White Sox tonight. We'll see what goes on there. Actually, your boy Murakami just got a stolen base. So,
1: and a walk.
0: And a walk. So look at him, you know, filling up the board already. Wow. But, you know, it's been a rough year for the San Diego Padres.
1: Yeah. All right. And, man, we're actually kind of right on time. Last but not least, again, we're going to stick with the Giants. We're going to stick in the NL for this one in the West. And we are going with the Webman. I think this is a good buy low time for him. 96.4% owned on the week. Got a no decision. Went 7 innings, 6 strikeouts, 2 walks, 1 earned, 13.36 points. Now, again, on the year, not wow numbers, right? Not the way we're accustomed to. 2-3, 44 innings pitched, 38 strikeouts, 15 walks, a 4.3 ERA, 68 points, 9.7 a start. Again, 9.7 a start. Crochet was giving you 10, and his ERA was like a 6. So, you know, I think the per start breakdown kind of puts it into reality for a lot of these numbers. And, you know, 9.7, if you're given about 10, around 10, that's pretty decent. That's startable. Anything under than that for a pitcher is kind of rough. I would only start him if the matchup was like amazing, but listen, not entirely sure what's going on with him. He's still throwing hard. He looks good. Last start looked really good. Should probably have a few more wins if he had a good offense behind him. You just talked about that San Francisco offense. I put him on here because I'm pretty sure he can right the ship. The K's are there, the innings. So it's not any like physical issue, I think, that's really wrong with him. That's kind of contributing to this rough stretch. I think the good news is

0: You got him around the sixth or seventh round. Kind of looks like he lost some pop. And again, this is, I'm just spitballing, you know, but same points. They both got around mid sixties. I'm just telling you that, you know, if you look at the cost of what you could get a Webb for, it's not going to be as much as you think, you know? And I think, you know, I just put Freddie out there just to show you, hey, the points are the same. You could be looking for a first baseman. He was drafted in the later round, sixth or seventh. Webb was in the third or the fourth. This is I think it's a pretty good one for one, but again, you know, you're buying low on Webb and you hope he's fine and he's healthy and you are taking a gamble. I kind of just threw that together. I thought that wouldn't have been a bad trade. I've seen a lot worse. What do you think?
1: No, it's not a bad trade at all. I don't think so. And honestly, I'm such a Logan Webb guy. I'm so biased because I don't think he's got anything wrong with him. To be quite frank, like last year, he had a slow start as well. It took him like, you know, about eight or nine starts before we started seeing that consistent Logan Webb again. Early on, he was like throwing six innings, four or five earned, and he was still going deep in the games. So he's still the horse that we know that he is. And I think better days are ahead of him for sure. And if you can trade a Freddie Freeman for Logan Webb, I would do that in a heartbeat. I think that's a no-brainer trade. I think Logan's probably worth a little bit more than that. I would I don't know. You know, I'd be honest to be I would float a trade out to Logan, I think. And I offered it to him before, and I don't think he did it, but I think if I offered it again, he might. And I said to Dylan Cease. A Dylan Cease for a Logan Webb, a guy that, you know, it's kind of a headache for a headache, maybe, you know. So I don't know, but
0: you'd have to sweeten that a little bit.
1: I could. Maybe a Beau Bichette, you know, just to full circle right there.
0: That's a fun trade.
1: So that's an opportunity. That's definitely something that I might consider after this podcast is done. but yeah, you know, we'll see. We'll play it by ear, and I think Logan Webb is a buy low, and if you can do it, do it.
0: Yeah, I agree. I really do. I think most of my trades have been with Logan, to be honest with you, so I don't know if he'd trade with me again for Logan Webb.
1: Me too. I've had, I think, one or two with him already. He likes the wheel and deal. That's what we want.
0: Exactly. And he's not afraid to trade his stars. He traded Paul Skeens, so... It's fun.
1: That's fun. That's the good stuff. And so we are willing to as well. That's the best part. Everything's on the table.
0: Oh, for sure. But all right, man. So that was it. That was a fun show, man. Talked about some of the coaching changes that have occurred this past week. Talked about some of the hotter hitters, some crazy low-owned hitters that made that list, like Nathaniel Lowe, which was fun to see. Some really cold hitters, Kenley Jansen, I don't think his record of negative 22 points will ever be beat. If it is, I couldn't even imagine why or how. Didn't even give you an inning, for God's sakes. And talked about some good sell high and buy low. But, yeah, so that's it, man. And then, you know what, right on time, I just finished my drink. So it all works out perfect. Night game tonight. What do we got? There really isn't any. Whatever's going on now is what's going on. I might tune in and watch the Athletics play against Cleveland just because I do want to see how Jacob Wilson and Tyler Soderstrom do. But other than that, I think I'm going
1: to go to San Diego. But I'm going to watch that kid Schultz from Chicago, top prospect. He's going again. Talk about a big guy. He's a huge guy on that mound.
0: Yeah. And I will say Brian Wu is just getting lit up today. Man, you know, great year last year. Most innings he's ever pitched in his career, you might be seeing that regression kind of hit right now. Just gave up four runs and counting in the first to Kansas City. And he's playing in Seattle, so he's at home. So you hate to see that. But might be a guy you might want to kind of sell for the rest of the year with those expectations, right?
1: Talk about career years, Doug. We talk about it all the time. You know, you just got to identify him. Was that it last year? He went almost the whole season with six innings every single game. That's a lot. So I don't know. But, you know, set the right expectations.
0: Right. All right, man. So we'll see you again next week. We're going to be here live Friday, Eastern time, 8 p.m. 10. For Mikey V, I'm Doug. This is Bourbon and Ball. Finish your drink. Go to bed.
2: Ladies and gentlemen, thank you for tuning in to Military.

0: 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As we wrap up today's show, we want to remind you that the podcast of today's episode will be available right after we go off the air. So if you missed any part of the show or want to listen again, be sure to check it out. And remember, we're here to support and honor our veterans. Your stories and experiences matter, and we are committed to giving you a platform to share them. That's right. We're here to give our veterans a voice. So don't forget to catch the podcast and stay connected with us. Giving our veterans a voice.
1: It's not, though.
2: Hello. I don't know what happened to our... I don't know what happened to our intro.
1: Well, I'm glad I didn't say anything embarrassing or something.
2: I know, right? Well, hello, everybody. Welcome to Into the Weeds podcast on Military Broadcast Radio. I don't know if I changed the studio or what happened, but all of a sudden Tony's intro was in there. So I didn't think anybody wanted to watch basketball intro. So.
1: Oh, why not? I'm just playing.
2: But you guys would have been able to see Tony.
1: Absolutely. Joy would be really happy about that.
2: I know, right? Yeah. Okay. Well, it's good to see Joy and Teffy. I saw Millie and Stacy and Sam. And I think that's it for now. But anybody else, Toxic Barbie, anybody else watching in the background, thank you for being here.
1: Yeah.
2: We've had a pretty uneventful week. So, but a lot of things have happened too at the same time. I'm not going to talk about them. Don't want to jinx anything. But
1: don't want to jinx it, but we got some stuff rolling.
2: Yeah, we do.
1: It's exciting.
2: So for anybody who does not know, tonight's stream is about Athena Hogan. We did a couple of episodes about her. Unfortunately, they're not very good. You know, this is something that I am just learning how to do. So I'm getting the hang of it. If you go back and watch them, they're pretty janky, though. So.
1: But the point is that you're trying to get something out there. So
2: yes. And so I actually have quite a bit for us tonight. Let me go to my notes real quick. So this is a very personal case to me. So it's something I've actually been trying to understand since I was around 7 years old. And I didn't learn about it from the newspaper or anything like that. I was in my grandma's backyard hearing the adults talk about somebody that we knew getting arrested. That was Robert Taylor, the man who actually found Athena. And so decades later now, I have the ability to look into things, and that's what I'm doing. So we're going to look through the actual documents that built this case against Harvey Templeton. He actually went to trial and he was acquitted. And since then, there has been no movement on Athena's case. So we're going to get into what the jury saw, what the attorneys and the judge saw. And hopefully, you know, by the end of it, we'll have maybe a clearer picture of what actually happened that day or that night. I'm really not sure. I have no idea how this is going to go.
1: Have you looked through it?
2: I have looked through it. Okay. I have not read all of the transcript. I'm at, I said 115, but I think it was more around 121 on the transcript. I've read all of the stuff that I'm presenting tonight. Mm-hmm. And so what we're going to do first is we're actually going to get into something called an affidavit, and it's for the search warrant and for the arrest of Harvey Templeton. And but a few Fridays ago, I went to the Comanche County Courthouse and waited there for a few hours. It was actually the day that the bomb threat happened.
1: Oh, wow. I didn't know about that.
2: Yeah, and it happened right after I left, thank God. So I think it happened around 4:30 or something like that, and I left around 3:45.
1: Ooh, damn.
2: Yeah, so thank goodness.
1: Just a threat or
2: just a threat.
1: Oh.
2: Yeah, I don't know what actually happened, but I actually have the newspaper still in the car from the next morning.
1: Turns out there was a bomb thrown at my work like a while ago, and it took me like over a week to even hear about it.
2: Yeah. So that's what I was doing. So these copies actually come from the Comanche County Courthouse. I didn't get them secondhand. I got them firsthand from them. So, and just so you know, that this has not been covered in 40 years. So this happened 40 years ago this year.
1: Wow.
2: October 1st will be 40 years. So that's wild in itself. So like I said, I was 7 years old. I'm 47 now. And it's been a labor of love just to get where we are now for me, just wanting to know what actually happened. And I can't see your comments, but I'm going to look at them right now. Okay, it's good to see everybody. Thank you for being here. And we're just going to read the documents. We're not going to look at the comments. So actually, my bad.
1: Bye, guys.
2: No, so I'm going to start out. And this is, like I said, this is going to be actually, oops. We're going to be reading these in full, just so you guys know the expectations. This is probably going to take quite a few weeks. And this case hasn't been covered, like I said, since the trial actually happened. And there has been no movement on it, but the detective in the case, or the former detective in the case, Detective Gregory Adams, he was with the Lawton Police Department. He is now with the Fort Sill Police Department. But I know that he sent off evidence to be tested for DNA. And that was like almost 4 years ago now. I know when we were actually on our way to Crime Con, I spoke to him when I was in the cab on our way to the convention center. I was talking to him, and he said that he was going to go back around and see what they had done in it. Haven't heard anything yet. So what you're watching right now is the beginning of going through the record from this case, the original records, and this document I'm going to start with is part of an affidavit for a search warrant. This section is labeled Attachment C, and this is where investigators lay out what happened, what they found, and what led them to focus on a suspect. Excuse me. Okay. So it says Attachment C, page 1. That on the first day of October 1986 at approximately 9:06 p.m., the Lawton Police Department was notified of a possible dead body being found near the intersection of Northwest 82nd Street and Northwest Rogers Lane. Several police units were dispatched to the immediate vicinity of the reported sighting. Officer Robert Braley arrived at the scene shortly after being dispatched and discovered a partially clothed young Caucasian female lying on the north side of the road. The officer made an initial inspection of the body and discovered that the young female was in fact dead. He further observed that the young female was clad in a pair of white socks with red and blue stripes at the top and a pink pullover blouse. The officer observed that lodged inside of the young female's mouth was some unknown cloth article. Sometime later, identification of the young female was made, and it was determined that she was Athena Hogan, 11-year-old. Now, we know she's 10. I think she was about to be 11. So
1: I see it go back and forth in a lot of
2: Okay, it says she's 11 here, who had resided at 520 Glendale in Lawton. Further investigation revealed that earlier in the day, she had left her residence to sell candy that had been obtained from her school. Further investigation revealed that the last accredited sighting of her had been around 5:30 p.m. when she was near the intersection of Northwest 7th Street and Northwest Woodridge Drive. This sighting was made by her aunt. Information also became available that at the time she had left her home, she was wearing the pink top that she was found in as well, as a pair of blue pants with multicolored zippers on the back pockets. She also was wearing the socks that have been described, as well as a pair of Care Bear tennis shoes. that were described as being gray, white, and blue in color. That just breaks my heart because, I mean, the Care Bears were that was the height of when they had first come out. And
1: that just shows her innocence and sweetness.
2: Yeah. Yeah. I'm going to actually show the comments so you can look at them and all that. Okay. But
1: I agree, Marissa. It's very dangerous sending your kids, you know, alone. And I know it was a different time. I'm glad that now people are being a little bit more. People are more responsible for what their kids do nowadays, yeah, for keeping track of their kids. And thank goodness, because it really does seem like it was a lawless wasteland back in the 80s and 90s.
2: No, it really was. I mean, yeah, I mean, my parents were never home in the 80s and 90s. Yeah.
1: Well, your parents were also.
2: Yeah, but your parents. But my parents were like other parents as well that just worked and did other things. And So anyways, a completely different time. And I sold candy bars door to door in Lawton after this happened as well. So they didn't stop it. Now, I know I've seen articles where they talked about stopping it and they did stop it at some point, but I don't know how old I was when they stopped it. So.
1: Well, real quick, I just want to say, I hope you're doing all right, Kathleen.
2: Hey, Kathleen.
1: That she has she has IVs running down both arms. Oh.
2: I hope you're feeling better, or I hope you get to feeling better say. Okay.
1: Prayers and love.
2: Yes. Okay. So the crime scene was secured by the responding officers and notification was made to investigating officers as well as a member of the medical examiner's office. The crime scene was processed by Detective Richard Briley and Detective Cecil Davidson. Gary Jackson, a representative of the medical examiner's office, arrived at the scene and conducted his investigation. Detective Briley observed that the body indicated signs of having some sort of sticky substance on the face, as if from tape, and a bruise on the victim's left cheek area of the face. He further observed what appeared to be whip marks on the victim's buttock area. After a thorough crime scene search and processing, the body was transported to the Memorial Morgue by representatives of Becker Funeral Home. So my cousin's aunt works at Becker Funeral Home and she's been there probably since then. And I'm going to ask her about it.
1: That'd be good, but she's had a lot of bumpers.
2: She would know. She would remember.
1: She would remember. Bit.
2: Yeah. So. Yes, I was, Marissa, afraid to sell candy bars after Athena passed away. And I remember having a moment where I went to a door and I had a really bad feeling about it. And I remember turning around and walking off. And that was the house that we were trying to find that day back behind my house. Mm-hmm. That was the house I was trying to figure out where that house was that I felt weird. So, okay. Page 2, attachment C. The following day, October 2nd, 1986, an autopsy was performed on the body of Athena Hogan. This was conducted by Dr. R. Boatsman, who was assisted by Gary Jackson. Detective Cecil Davison was present to collect and submit evidence from the body, to include clothing and the cloth article that had been lodged in the victim's mouth. At the conclusion of the autopsy, Dr. R. Boatsman concluded that Athena Hogan had died as a result of asphyxiation due to the cloth being lodged in the victim's mouth, which had lodged against the victim's soft palate, thus obstructing the victim's air passage. Observed on the victim's body were numerous contusions, one of which was located on the victim's facial left cheek area, along with several bruises being located on the and near the buttock area that were apparently caused by some type of instrument used to whip the body with. Bruises were also on the wrists and ankles that were consistent with binding of this area. Observed on the victim's face and neck were evidence of some sort of adhesive substance, which was consistent with tape being placed over the victim's mouth. The cloth substance removed from the victim's mouth was a terry cloth-like material, light in color, with a portion torn from it. Photos were taken of the body and the autopsy by Detective Cecil Davison, and he submitted the below-listed item for forensic analysis to the Oklahoma State Bureau of Investigation. 1. The terry cloth-like article taken from the victim's mouth. 2. The clothing that the victim had on her person at the time of her discovery. 1 pullover pink blouse and a pair of white socks with red and blue stripes on the upper portion of those articles. 3. A white sheet that had been used to wrap the body in and transport it to the morgue. 4. Hair, blood, and other body cavity swabs. An investigation was begun into the death of Athena Hogan by members of the Lawton Police Department and other agencies as well. On the 16th of October, 1986, Detective Dan Belcher had the occasion to speak with Ann Reed, who is a criminalist supervisor with the Oklahoma State Bureau of Investigation in the laboratory at Oklahoma City, Oklahoma. Detective Belcher was informed by Ann Reed that she had found on the clothing articles submitted by this agency from the body of Athena Hogan in excess of 20 fibers that were consistent with carpet fibers. Ann Reed advised Detective Belcher that the fibers were of 3 different colors, red, maroon, and orange, that these fibers were very unique in their condition. Reed further advised Detective Belcher that the fibers could and was most likely from the same item and was possibly together as one unit. Attachment C, page 3. On the 12th day of October 1986, Detectives Belcher and Muhammad arrived at the residence located at 504 Northwest Woodbridge Drive in Lawton, Oklahoma, Comanche County, which is further described in Attachment A. This being the residence of Harvey and Eva Templeton and the house to be searched. Affiant with Muhammad was admitted to the residence by Harvey Templeton and once inside observed multicolored carpet, which was consistent with what criminalist Ann Reed had relayed to detectives that fiber should look like. With the permission of Harvey Templeton's officers collected samples of the carpet from various locations throughout the residence. Affiant, along with Muhammad, held an interview with Harvey Templeton concerning the evening of which Athena Hogan had died. Affiant was informed by Templeton that on 10/1/86, that Athena Hogan had come to his residence at approximately 5:30 p.m. hours, trying to sell candy. Templeton stated that Tina Hogan had candy in a plastic bag and that she had only made entry into his residence around the front door area and did not go anywhere else in the house. Templeton stated to Affiant that Athena Hogan only stayed in his residence long enough for him to look into his wallet and to tell her that he did not want to buy any candy and that she left in an unknown direction. Templeton stated that he was alone that evening when Athena Hogan came to his residence and that his wife and his daughter were gone out of town. Templeton stated to Affiant that he could see candy through Athena Hogan's plastic bag, but did not believe she had any money inside of the bag with the candy. Affiant, along with Muhammad, had canvassed approximately 120 houses prior to coming to Mr. Templeton's and had obtained samples from several other houses and apartments in the area, and Mr. Templeton's samples was taken as part of the investigation to canvass the whole neighborhood. Now, when Ken Maines was breaking down this case, he said that they went to approximately 27 homes and gathered 27 samples of carpet. So that's quite a bit. And I believe that all of those houses were built right around the same time. So, which seems like in the 70s with the carpet. So. Okay, on the 27th day of October, 1986, Detective Don Belcher had delivered the samples taken from the residence of Mr. Templeton, along with several other samples from other houses, to criminal supervisor Ann Reed at the Oklahoma State Bureau of Investigation Laboratory in Oklahoma City, Oklahoma. At this time, a preliminary microscopic examination was conducted on the fibers from Mr. Templeton's residence. After examining the fibers from Mr. Temple's residence of 504 Northwest Woodridge Drive, Ann Reed stated the fibers were very consistent in color, texture, and condition with the fibers taken from the clothing of Athena Hogan. However, Ann Reed advised Detective Belcher that that before a total conclusion could be arrived at, a more in-depth examination would have to be conducted. Ann Reed had told Affiant that the fibers from the clothing of Athena Hogan were there due to recent contact with those fibers prior to death, and to get the transfer of the fibers, it would have to be consistent with a long time in contact with the fiber or a violent contact with the fiber. Attachment C, page 4. On June 30th of October 1986, Detective Don Belcher had a conversation with criminalist Ann Reed. During this conversation, Ann Reed informed Detective Belcher that the fibers submitted by him on the 27th day of October 1986, taken from the residence of 504 Northwest Woodridge Drive, further described in Attachment A, matched the fibers taken from the clothing of Athena Hogan. Ann Reed told Affiant that not only did the fibers match in color and texture, but in condition as well, and that they were both one and the same fibers. Criminalist Ann Reed's qualifications for making these conclusions is based on her 13-year experience with the Oklahoma State Bureau of Investigation, a degree in chemistry, and as having been certified on past occasions in cases as an expert witness pertaining to hairs and fibers in various Oklahoma courts. Ann Reed also told Affiant that one of the red fibers taken from patched area of carpet did match a red fiber taken from victim's clothing. The red patch area of the carpet in the residence is approximately 20 feet from the front door entry of Templeton's residence of 504 Northwest Woodridge, which contradicts Harvey Templeton's statement to Affiant of victim Athena Hogan only being in the front door area of his residence. With the aforementioned information, it is requested by the Affiant that a warrant be issued for the residence of Harvey Templeton, said residence being described in Attachment A of this affidavit. Okay. So, I want you to read Attachment A and Attachment B.
1: Okay. Attachment A. The residence to be searched is located at 504 Northwest Woodridge Drive in the city of Lawton, the county of Comanche, in the state of Oklahoma. To arrive at this residence, travel to the intersection of Indian Trail Road and Northwest Mission Boulevard. Turn west and travel to the intersection of Northwest Mission Boulevard and Northwest Woodridge Drive. Turn north and travel north on Northwest Woodridge Drive. Northwest Woodridge. Oh, why I'm struggling to say Woodridge.
2: I was having a try.
1: Woodridge Drive will curve toward the west. As it curves back to the west, travel to the intersection of Northwest Woodridge Drive and Northwest Fifth Place. I get a little closer. It's hard to pick up my voice unless I'm okay. Northwest Woodridge Drive will curve towards the west. As it curves back to the west, travel to the intersection of Northwest Woodridge Drive and Northwest Fifth Place. To the north of this intersection, you observe Robert E. Lee Elementary School and Mission Village Baptist Church. The residence to be searched is the first residence on Northwest Woodridge Drive, traveling west from Northwest Fifth Place that faces north. This residence is located from the south side of Northwest Woodridge Drive and is a single-family dwelling with an attached garage on the west side of the residence. The residence has beige brick and gray composition shingles. The trim around the residence is painted dark brown. The garage door is also painted a dark brown in color, and it has several windows. The main entry to the residence is located in the center, and it has a brown wooden door, which is covered with aluminum frame storm door. To the east and west of the entry door are two large double windows. The window immediately to the east of the entry door has an air conditioner in it. The residence has an overhanging porch that covers the entryway, west windows, and concrete porch. This overhang is an extension of the natural roof line, and the trim around it is painted tan in color. Supporting the overhang are two wooden posts that are painted dark brown in color. Leading to the main entryway is the concrete porch with two steps. On the northwest corner of the residence, by the garage, is a large evergreen tree with two mimosa trees in front of it. On the northeast corner of the residence is another large evergreen tree with an ornamental shrub next to it. Bordering the residence on the west side is the chain link fence that extends to the street. Boarding the residence on east side is a wooden fence that extends several feet north of the residence. Located on the northwest corner of a driveway is the mailbox. It is painted black in color and bears the numerals 504. Attachment B states that the property is to be seized. The property to be seized is hair, blood, fiber, and carpet consistent with evidence obtained from the clothing and body of Athena Hogan. One pair of blue pants with multicolored zippers on the rear pockets. One pair of Care Bear children's tennis shoes. And said shoes being blue, gray, and white in color. A piece of terry cloth material consistent in shape, size, color, and tear design is the one taken from Athena Hogan's mouth during the autopsy. Tape and instruments that would be consistent with the marks on Athena Hogan's buttocks area, her face, and on her ankles and wrist. One personal item showing dominion and control of the residence. One list containing names of people victim Athena Hogan was selling or delivering Nestle Crunch candy to. Oop, touched something, my bad. So was this stuff that was found at Harvey Templeton's residence?
2: No, that's just stuff. Some of it's going to be seized, and then this is stuff that she had with her when she left. And stuff that they found at the scene.
1: Yeah, but when they say a piece of terry cloth material consistent in shape, size, and
2: that
1: color.
2: That was in her mouth.
1: Well, listen to what I'm saying. A piece of terry cloth material consistent in shape, size, and color and tear design. Bear design. As the one taken from Athena Hogan's mouth during the autopsy.
2: Yeah, so they took a washcloth from his pantry, or not his pantry, but his linen closet.
1: So like I said, it was something.
2: Yeah, some of it was found at his house and some stuff that was found at the scene.
1: Wow. Okay.
2: Yeah. So that is the arrest affidavit. So that's why they arrested him. Okay.
1: Is there a bear on the terry cloth? It says, I can't tell what it's supposed to say. Where is it?
2: It says...
1: And
2: tear design. So the cloth in her mouth was torn.
1: So they're saying that the tear in that could versus match. The tear.
2: Yeah. And so that is why they arrested Harvey Templeton.
1: And so he was released after all that, or not released, but
2: he was acquitted after the trial. After the trial was said and done, he was acquitted.
1: Very curious as to how that happened.
2: Yeah, we're going to find out, because I've always been curious as to how he got acquitted. So misbehaving. This is from Lawton, Oklahoma, my hometown. And we knew Robert Taylor. I knew Robert Taylor when I was
1: the original person who got arrested because he found her body.
2: Correct. Yeah. So that's why I'm interested in this. And then also, I used to play hide and go seek and play on Robert Taylor's car as a kid. And his little brother used to drive his car to my grandma's house because he was dating my cousin. And I used to run up and down the car, go inside the car, and all that stuff. So when he got arrested, when I was standing in that circle with my aunts and my grandma talking about what happened, I thought I was going to be arrested for some reason because I was 7 and I thought he murdered her, and I don't even know, but for whatever reason, that's where my 7-year-old brain went. So
1: now I want to clarify, she knew the first person who got arrested because he was brain loading. She knew the first guy because he found her. Yeah. But we're not talking about the person that had this stuff in his house that might have matched up. That actually,
2: this is Harvey Templeton, the second man who was arrested.
1: You knew the first man, Robert Taylor.
2: I knew the first man as much as a 7-year-old could know the brother of
1: their cousin's boyfriend.
2: Yeah. So whatever that means, you know, take it as you will. But so we've got
1: a really long piece of paper.
2: Yeah, I know. So we've got the affidavit for the search warrant, and it just names that Harvey Lee Templeton is the person. I'm going to show you the one without the Social Security number on it. Isn't he dead? Yeah, but it doesn't matter. Not getting in trouble for that. So that's the affidavit for the search warrant. That's what they left there. Grounds for a search warrant. And then we have in the district court of the 5th Judicial District in and for Comanche County, Oklahoma, the state of Oklahoma plaintiff versus Harvey Lee Templeton defendant. And it says, I, Dick W. Tannery, District Attorney, District 5 of County of Comanche and State of Oklahoma, duly authorized and empowered by law to inform offenses committed and triable within said county and state, in the name and by the authority of the State of Oklahoma, come now here and give the court to understand and be informed that at and within said county and state, on or about the first day of October 1st, 1986, Harvey Lee Templeton, then and there being, did and there willfully, unlawfully, wrongfully, and feloniously commit the crime of murder first degree in the manner of form as follows, to wit, see attachment A. And we read that to you earlier. So, that's that document. I meant to digitize them when I went and got it digitized. The scanner broke and I wasn't going to wait around a bunch of hours for it to maybe come up and start working. So I'm going to hire somebody at church, I'm going to give them a few dollars and have them just have them digitize them for me. So otherwise it'll take forever if I do it.
1: Shoot, I didn't know it was an option.
2: Hold on. Sorry. Okay. So we already read you attachment A, but I mean, if you want to read it again, just read that.
1: Do I?
2: Yeah, go ahead.
1: I guess I will, since you handed it to me. Attachment A. That on the first day of October 1986, she said Harvey Lee Templeton did unlawfully, willfully, and feloniously, and without the authority of law, did effect the death of one Athena Marie Hogan by suffocation in the commission of the crime of kidnapping, a felony in the manner and form as follows, to wit, the said Harvey Lee.
2: Oh, you good?
1: The said Harvey Lee Templeton was engaged in kidnapping of the Athena Marie Hogan in Lawton, Comanche County, Oklahoma, and did then and there, while in the commission of said kidnapping, commit the crime aforesaid.
2: Aforesaid.
1: And in the alternative, that the said Harvey Lee Templeton did feloniously with malice aforethought, did then and there willfully, unlawfully, and feloniously, without the authority of law, effect the death of Athena Marie Hogan by suffocating said Athena Marie Hogan, and thereby inflicting mortal wounds to said Athena Marie Hogan, did languish and die on the first day of October 1986.
2: Okay. So, what's that? Now, I did try to get the FOIA from the, this is not a FOIA, by the way. I didn't fill out any Freedom of Information Act request. So, this is just something I asked for, and they gave it to me. So, how old was Harvey at the time of the kidnapping?
1: His 40s or 50s, right?
2: No, I think he was in his 30s. Yeah, I'm pretty sure he was in his 30s.
1: The picture that's in the thumbnail, is that him?
2: Yes, that's him.
1: That was after the crime, I'm guessing.
2: I'm not sure. I found it on Ancestry.com.
1: That man's definitely not in his 30s in that picture.
2: In that picture, he's probably in his 40s, I would say.
1: A rough 40.
2: But yeah. Okay. So this is, hold on, let me cough again. Okay. In the District Court of the 5th Judicial District in and for Comanche County, Oklahoma. State of Oklahoma, Comanche County, affidavit for arrest warrant. On the 7th day of November, 1986, Andy A. Ferguson, being first duly sworn upon oath, deposes and says that probable cause exists and cause the arrest of Harvey Lee Templeton for the public offense against said county and state, to wit, murder in the first degree, and that the probable cause of affiant believing such facts exist as follows, to wit, that I am a captain with the Lawton Police Department, and I am the that I am a captain of the Lawton Police Department, and I am investigating the death of Athena Marie Hogan. There we go. That on the first day of October, 1986, on the 82nd Street of Rogers Lane, in the city of Lawton County of Comanche, State of Oklahoma, the body by Dr. R. Boatsman, that said autopsy revealed that the victim had died as a result of asphyxiation, that taken from the deceased person were certain clothing articles as well as a sheet that had been used to wrap the body in to transport to the morgue. That these clothing articles and white sheet had been sent to the OSBI lab for hairs and forensic examination. That this examination revealed certain carpet fibers and human hairs. That during the ensuing investigation of the murder of the victim, detectives of the Lawton Police Department had the occasion to make entry into a residence located at the Lawton Police Department. Sorry, this is hard to read. Okay, let me go back. That this examination revealed certain carpet fibers and human hairs, that during the ensuing investigation of the murder of the victim, detectives of the Lawton Police Department had the occasion to make entry into the residence located at 504 Northwest Woodridge Avenue, Lawton, Comanche County, Oklahoma. This being the residence of Harvey Lee Templeton, that said detectives did obtain samples of the carpet from within this residence, that these carpet samples were submitted to the OSBI lab for forensic analysis, and that these fibers did in fact match the ones found on the clothing of the victim, Athena Marie Hogan, that detectives of the Lawton Police Department did obtain hair samples from Harvey Lee Templeton and submit same to the OSBI lab for forensic analysis, that these hair samples taken from the aforementioned person were consistent with the ones taken from the white sheet that the body of Athena Marie Hogan's body had been wrapped and transported in, that the OSBI employee that conducted these tests was criminalist supervisor Ann Reed, that investigation has revealed that on the first day of October 1986, the day of the victim's death, that one Harvey Lee Templeton did admit to having the victim in his residence. To the best of the affiant's knowledge, Harvey Lee Templeton is the last person to see the victim alive. So we've got that one. As soon as I digitize this, you can read along with us.
1: It'll be a lot easier to follow, I'm being honest.
2: Yeah, it's no. Really hard no, I know. I know.
1: Follow.
2: But this is cool to me. I love history, and this is huge, huge chunk of history for my town. So, okay. In the district court in Comanche County, Oklahoma, this is a bill of particulars in rem punishment. I, the undersigned district attorney of the 5th District, Comanche County, State of Oklahoma, do upon my official oath further give the said court to know and be informed that the offense of murder in the first degree as charged within the original information was committed by the said Harvey Lee Templeton named therein and should be punished by death due to and as a result of the following aggravating circumstances, to wit, the murder was especially heinous, atrocious, and cruel. the existence of a probability that the defendant would commit criminal acts of violence that would constitute a continuing threat to society. And that was signed by Dick W. Tannery, District of Attorney. So, that one. There we go. And then we have the search warrant again. But, okay, so.
1: Taller ones.
2: Yeah, thank you.
1: There you go, no problem.
2: So that's what we've got so far. Any questions? Okay, so Misbehaving says, so just to make sure I understand, Athena was going door to door to sell candy, most likely for a school thing, and this Harvey grabbed her and kidnapped her. Okay. Well, we don't know that. We don't know that for sure because Harvey Templeton was acquitted.
1: So was Casey Anthony, though.
2: She was,
1: and
2: too.
1: OJ.
2: And yes, yes.
1: Does not fit.
2: Yes, yes, I get this. Okay, so anyways, I have some theories. They could be totally, completely off base, but I have some theories, and eventually we'll get into them whenever it becomes relevant. But we're not going to muddy the waters already. So we've already muddied the waters too much. But yes, essentially, she was out selling chocolate bars, candy bars, the world famous chocolate candy bars, I guess is what it is.
1: Said Nestle.
2: Yeah, but I think that's made by Nestle. It was like Nestle.
1: The ones that I sold.
2: OK, well, maybe it was different. Back then, I remember it looking the exact same.
1: Did it?
2: Yeah, it looked exactly the same.
1: Those chocolate bars I used to sell were kind of gross.
2: Yeah. But back then, to us kids, I mean, that was big. That was before everybody took it to, like, I remember when you got older and they would just take it to their church and it was crazy. It was a...
1: You're competing with everybody.
2: Yeah, you were competing with everybody. Us, we were just competing with each other as kids going door to door trying to, you know, make money.
1: Which clearly was not the way to go.
2: No, I did not ever meet Athena. I never knew her. I did get in touch with her best friend, Andrea. Andrea, though, is not comfortable right now at this time in her life talking about it. I looked for the discussion that we had. I couldn't find it anywhere. I'm going to have to really scour my devices to figure out where it's at.
1: Or
2: I don't know if it was in a Facebook message or if it was in an email or if it was in a Facebook from the Lawton Grapevine on Facebook, because I put stuff in there to let people know that I'm doing this. I haven't told anybody that I have this yet over there except for a few people. So, but I will plop this into that Grapevine Facebook group. So
1: all gone through.
2: Well, just I'll start plopping these in there. That way they know what I'm doing. So
1: gotcha.
2: And maybe that will get some people to come forward and talk to us. I know her aunt still lives there. My uncle, my aunt's new husband, Ed.
1: Why would you say that?
2: I'm just saying it. It's common knowledge.
1: Okay.
2: If people are in Lawton, they're going to know. Okay. And I just want people to know. Okay. You know, look, he was married to in Athena's family somehow. He was married to her aunt or something like that. I don't remember, but she has since passed away. He is her widower. And he told me that the family was still in Lawton. And so I plan to get with Ed to actually get with the family and do it the right way. I don't want to just be stupid. You know what I mean? Since it's a family connection and everything, I feel like it's an important thing to do it that way.
1: You don't want to hurt anybody. A lot of times These true crime cases are really difficult because it's a really hard thing. It's someone's most traumatic life experience, and people just talk about it so flippantly on the internet, and that goes for everything. Yeah. So I have a lot of really conflicting feelings with a lot of aspects of true crime, not this in particular, because this is nothing but
2: this is nothing intentions. But love and respect, and I want nothing but people to figure out what happened to Athena.
1: You're not exploiting or harassing or showing up at people's
2: doors. No, because you know, I mean, somebody actually sent me an address and I didn't feel comfortable. I was in Lawton a few weeks ago. Something just kept telling me, don't go to the residence. Wait and talk to Aunt Peggy. And,
1: residence of
2: the person that said, they said that it was Athena's aunt. And I just didn't want to just pop up on her doorstep all of a sudden. I didn't want to do that. So I've decided that I'm just going to go talk to my aunt and get it arranged through my uncle.
1: You think they'll help you?
2: Yeah, they will help us. They will help me. And anyways, so this is the city of Lawton. This is the search warrant was executed. Okay, so this is what they found during the search warrant. Okay, do you want to read this? Since I read terribly.
1: Okay. November 3rd, 1986. On 10/31/86, a search warrant was executed at 504 Woodridge Drive in Lawton, Comanche County, Oklahoma, with the following listed items being confiscated from the residence. 1. One exercise mat confiscated from northeast bedroom. 2. One whip rawhide type confiscated from the northeast bedroom. 3. Assorted metal rings interlocked with each other confiscated from the northeast bedroom. I wonder what that's supposed to be. 4. 48 color photographs confiscated from northeast bedroom. 5. One leather type gun case confiscated from northeast bedroom. 6. Rawhide rope confiscated from northeast bedroom. 7. One pair of child's panties confiscated from northeast
2: bedroom. He had a daughter.
1: Yeah. But I'm just reading that a whip and a pair of child's panties are found in the same room. 8. One roll of duct tape confiscated from northeast bedroom. 9. One pair of child's panties confiscated from northeast bedroom. 10. One green colored terry cloth towel confiscated from northeast bedroom. 11. One jar of Vaseline confiscated from shaving kit located in master bedroom. Oh, so the northeast bedroom isn't the master bedroom, but there was a whip in the northeast bedroom?
2: I don't know. It could have been something, you know, that was...
1: I guess my mind's just in the gutter, but I'm just trying to wrap my
2: mind around it. It could have been a historical thing or something.
1: Sure. 12. One blanket confiscated from hall closet located by back two bedrooms. 13. Hair confiscated from shower curtain, which was located in hall closet next to master bathroom. 14. Red cover confiscated from hallway floor between master bedroom and or between master bathroom and closet. 15. Green bathroom rug with Santa Claus picture on it confiscated from master bathroom on floor by bathtub. 16. One pair of tennis shoes confiscated from northeast bedroom closet. 17. One rag confiscated from cabinet in kitchen below sink. 18. Cord confiscated from hallway door or hallway floor next to the kitchen entrance. 19. One paddle confiscated from east wall and hallway by front hall closet. 20. Black string from hallway. 21. Hair confiscated from tan colored boots in northeast bedroom. 22. CB antenna confiscated from living room area on floor in front of cabinet by door. 23. Green color duct tape confiscated from right bottom drawer of stereo rack in living room along east wall. 24. One capital tote bag confiscated from living room area. Item had been located on floor next to chair. Note, items 25 through 45 listed below were located in tote bag. 25 is one ball peen hammer, 26, one hex wrench, 27, a black knife case, 28, black change carrier, 29, a claw skateboard. 30, Columbia fishing sinkers and package. 31, one roll of white toilet paper. 32, one pair of black rubber gloves. 33, three green colored glove inserts. I wonder what the glove insert is, to make your fingers look bigger, or
2: no, it's like he was a trashman, so no, but like glove inserts, it could be like the stuff that makes your hands warmer, you know, during the winter.
1: Gotcha. 34, one combination lock. 35, dog chain. 36, one spoon. 37, crescent wrench. 38, pair of pliers. 39, 1.5-inch open end wrench. Let's see. This is a big tote bag.
2: Well,
1: 40, one cable connector. 41, one small black leash. 42, green cord. 43, one police slapper. What's a police slapper?
2: I would imagine it's one of those leather things that police used back in the day to slap people with. Kind of like a billy club.
1: That's horrible. Okay. 44.
2: I'm assuming.
1: Still horrible. 44, one plaid sports shirt. 45, one green slicker.
2: Like a rain jacket.
1: Ah, sorry. This is like old timey speak. Sorry. 46, one pair of gray hagger slacks confiscated from garage by ladder. 47, three vacuum sweepings, two taken from hallway, one from living room. 48, two long plastic bands. 49, one section of red colored carpet.
2: Okay. Oh. That was a lot of stuff.
1: Yes.
2: I remember when Ken Mains was breaking down the case, he said for sure if they went in there and they found porn, that he would for sure say that it was him.
1: If they found
2: porn. He had a much more elegant way of saying it. But
1: what
2: if,
1: do you mean? If they found
2: Porn? No, just porn in general, mm-hmm. like a big stash of porn. Gotcha. That in Harvey's house, that he would definitely lean more towards him having done it. He didn't have this list when he was doing his assessment either.
1: So what you're saying is Ken believes if there was porn in the home, that would make it more likely, in his opinion, correct. That he would have done it.
2: Correct.
1: I don't find, well, I don't know. I don't find, especially back then, when you didn't just have access to the internet. I mean, is having a porn stash really that weird when that's really the only way that they could access it?
2: Yeah, but he meant like an excessive, you know, like an excessive amount of porn, not just like mm-hmm. a couple of magazines or whatever, you know?
1: I mean, yeah, I get it.
2: So that was his assessment. Now, I believe he has his Athena Hogan video on membership only. Hope he takes it off of membership only so you guys can see his assessment, because he's awesome. He's a cold case detective. So let's see. We've got the jury list. So
1: those people are still alive?
2: You know, I don't know. And I looked it up to see, you know, if it was a no-go to read it, and it didn't seem like it was a bad thing.
1: How about we just read out the first names, and if we put do you even need to read it out? Because I mean, you could just put it online. And
2: okay, I'll just show you,
1: or that too.
2: There you go. I'll put it up online with all the other documents later. Let's see, this is a court minute, and this is date 4/3/87. The undersigned judge, having issued a search warrant and having a doubt as his ability to be fair and impartial, hereby disqualifies Rayburn, I think, is the judge that disqualified himself or whatever.
1: Handwriting, so it's a little hard to read.
2: Oh, but yeah. So the first judge disqualified himself because I guess Harvey knew him in some capacity or something like that. Not really sure. Exotic Prairie. No, Ken wasn't even referring to C. Sam or whatever that's called. Anything, now.
1: The exploitation of children. He was talking about if you just had a porn stash period.
2: He was saying if it was an abundant amount, if it was an abnormal amount, or if it had a certain fetish or lean or bent to it.
1: What's a normal amount of porn stash?
2: I don't know. I honestly don't know. But
1: also, what constitutes as porn? Would some of the stuff on my wall constitute as porn technically?
2: Technically, because TikTok and

0: really cute.
1: Yes, very pretty. Yes, your painting, Millie. Okay, so this is another court minute, and it's Roy Calvert.
0: I'm sorry, I should be laughing, but Miss Behaven says, or if the pages are stuck together, that constitutes.
1: Okay, yeah. So it says, the above is hereby set for hearing before the undersigned judge that the 14th day of May, 1987, at the hour of 3:15 p.m., all parties are to appear at this time. Said hearing is in response to defendant's motion requesting the court to set a date certain for the state to complete and submit any and all physical evidence in their possession to the court for the review and examination of the defendant. Further, all parties are in agreement to said hearing. Okay, so that's just telling everybody when they're going to court. And then, let's see, we are at 56 minutes. Okay, so we've got one more thing to go through tonight. We should get through it all. This is the District Court in Comanche County, State of Oklahoma, Court's Instructions to the Jury.
0: Do you want me to read it?
1: Yes, please.
0: And it's just this whole stack.
1: Yep.
0: Okay. Instruction number one. You have been selected and sworn in as the jury to try the case of the State of Oklahoma against Harvey Lee Templeton. The defendant, Harvey Lee Templeton, stands charged by complaint and information with the crime of murder in the first degree. Instruction number two. The information in this case is the formal method of accusing the defendant of a crime. The information is not evidence, and the law is that you should not allow yourselves to be influenced against the defendant by reason of the filing of the information. The defendant has pled not guilty. A plea of not guilty puts in issue each element of the crime with which the defendant is charged. A plea of not guilty requires the state to prove each element of the crime beyond a reasonable doubt. The defendant is presumed innocent of the crime, and the presumption continues unless, after consideration of all of the evidence, you are convinced of his guilt beyond a reasonable doubt. The state has the burden of presenting all of the evidence that established guilt beyond a reasonable doubt. The defendant must be found not guilty unless that state produces evidence which convinces you beyond a reasonable doubt of each element in the crime. Instruction number three. Evidence is the testimony received from the witnesses under oath, agreements as to fact made by the attorneys, and the exhibits admitted into evidence during the trial. It is your responsibility as jurors to determine the facts from evidence, to follow the law stated in these instructions from the judge, and to reach a verdict of not guilty or guilty based upon the evidence, and to determine punishment if you should find the defendant guilty. It is your responsibility as jurors to determine the credibility of each witness and the weight to be given at the testimony of the witness. In order to make this determination, you may properly consider the overall reaction of the witness while testifying, his or her frankness or lack of frankness, his or her interest and bias, if any, the means and opportunity the witness had to know the facts about which he or she testifies, and the reasonableness or unreasonableness of his or her testimony in the light of all the evidence in the case. You are not required to believe the testimony of any witness simply because he or she is under oath. You may believe or disbelieve all or part of the testimony of any witness. It is your duty to determine that testimony is worthy of belief and that what testimony is not worthy of belief. It is my responsibility as a judge to ensure that the evidence is presented as according to the law and to instruct you as to the law and to the rule to rule on the objections raised by the attorneys. No statement or ruling by me is intended to indicate any option considering the facts or evidence. It is the responsibility of the attorneys to present evidence, to examine and cross-examine witnesses, and to argue the evidence. No statement or argument of the attorneys is evidence. From time to time during the trial, the attorneys may raise objections. When an objection is made, you should not speculate on the reason why it is made. When an objection is approved or sustained by me, you should not speculate on what might have occurred or what might have been said had the objection not been sustained. Throughout the trial, you should remain alert and attentive. Do not form or express an opinion on the case until it is submitted to you for your decision. Do not discuss the case among yourselves until that time. Do not discuss this case with anyone

0: else or permit anyone else to discuss his case in your presence. Do not talk to the attorneys, the defendant, or the witnesses. If anyone should attempt to discuss his case with you, report the incident to me or to the bailiff immediately. Do not read or view or listen to any news reports of this trial. This case must be decided solely upon the evidence presented to you in this court, free from any outside influence. At this point in the trial, the attorney for the state reads the information, the plea of the defendant, and gives an opening statement. The attorney for the defendant ain't given an opening statement after the attorney for the state, or may elect to reserve his or her opening statement until the conclusion of the evidence by the state. Opening statements are not evidence, but serve as guides so that you may better understand and evaluate the evidence when it is presented. Following the opening statements, witnesses are called to testify. Witnesses are sworn and then examined and cross-examined by the attorneys. Exhibits may also be introduced into evidence. After the evidence is completed, I will instruct you on the law applicable to the case. The attorneys are then permitted closing arguments. Closing arguments are not evidence and are presented for purposes of persuasion only. When closing arguments are completed, the case will be submitted to you. You will then retire to consider your verdict. The attorney for the state may proceed. Instruction number 4. Since all the evidence in this case has been given to you, it is now my duty under law to give you the instructions that apply in this trial. The instructions contain all rules of the law that are to be applied by you in this case, and all of the rules of law which you are to weigh the evidence and determine the facts in an issue deciding this case and in reaching a verdict. You must consider the instructions as a whole and not as a part to the exclusion of the rest. All the testimony and evidence which is proper for you to consider has been introduced in this case. You should not consider any matter of a fact or of law except what has been given to you while this court is or has been in session. Instruction number 5. The defendant, Harvey Lee Templeton, is charged in the complaint and information with murder in the first degree as follows. The defendant did unlawfully cause the death of Athena Marie Hogan by suffocating her, either while in the commission of the crime of kidnapping, a felony, or with malice and forethought, or on or about the first day of October 1986 in Comanche County, Oklahoma. To this charge, the defendant has entered a plea of not guilty. Instruction number 6. The defendant is presumed innocent of the crime charge, and the presumption continues unless, after all consideration of all the evidence, you are convinced of his guilt beyond a reasonable doubt. The state has the burden of presenting the evidence that establishes guilt beyond a reasonable doubt. The defendant must be found not guilty unless the state produces evidence which convinces you beyond a reasonable doubt of each element of the crime. Instruction number 7. No person may be convicted of murder in the first degree unless his conduct caused the death of the person allegedly killed. A death is caused by the conduct if the conduct is a substantial factor in bringing about the death and the conduct is dangerous and threatens or destroys life. Instruction number 8. No person may be convicted of murder in the first degree unless the state has proved beyond a reasonable doubt each element of the crime. The elements of murder in the first degree while in the commission of the felony kidnapping are, first, the death of a human. Second, the death occurred as a result of an act or an event which happened in the commission of a kidnapping. Third, caused by the defendant while in the commission of kidnapping. Fourth, the elements of the kidnapping the defendant is alleged to have been in the commission of are as follows. First, unlawful. Second, forcible seizure and confinement. Third, of another. Fourth, with intent to confine secretly. Fifth, against the person's will. Instruction number 9. A person is in the commission of a kidnapping when he is performing an act which is an inseparable part of a kidnapping, or which is necessary to complete the course of conduct constituting a kidnapping, or when he is fleeing from the immediate scene of a kidnapping. Instruction 10. No person may be convicted of a murder in the first degree unless the state has proved beyond a reasonable doubt each element of the crime. The elements of murder in the first degree with malice and forethought are, first, the death of a human. Second, the death was unlawful. Third, the death was caused by the defendant. Fourth, the death was caused with malice and forethought. Instruction number 11. Malice aforethought means a deliberate intention to take away the life of a human being. As used in these instructions, malice aforethought does not mean hatred, spite, or ill will. The deliberate intent to take human life must be formed before the act and must exist at the time a homicidal act is committed. No particular length of time is required for formation of this deliberate intent. The intent may have been formed instantly before commission of the act. Instruction number 12. The external circumstances surrounding the commission of a homicidal act may be considered in finding whether or not deliberate intent existed in the mind of the defendant to take a human life. External circumstances include words, conduct, demeanor, motive, and all other circumstances connected with a homicidal act. Instruction number 13. Homicide definitions. Direct result, immediate consequence, which is not separated from its initial cause by other independent factor. Oh, by other independent factors. And the commission of performing any act which is an inseparable part of a crime or necessary for its completion, or fleeing from the immediate scene of the offense. Instruction 14. You should consider only the evidence introduced while the court is in session. You are permitted to draw such reasonable inferences from the testimony and exhibits as you feel are justified when considered with the aid of the knowledge in which you possess in common with other persons. You may make deductions and reach conclusions with reason, which reason and common sense lead to you to draw from the facts which you find have been established by the testimony and evidence in the case. Direct evidence is a testimony of a person who asserts actual personal knowledge of a fact, such as the testimony of all eyewitnesses. Direct evidence may also be an exhibit, such as a photograph which demonstrates the existence of a fact. Circumstantial evidence is the proof of the facts or circumstances which gives rise to a reasonable inference of other connected facts that tend to show the guilt or innocence of a defendant. It is proof of a chain of facts and circumstances that indicates either guilt or innocence. The law makes no distinction between the weight to be given to either direct or circumstantial evidence. Circumstantial evidence should be considered by you together with all the other evidence in the case and arriving at your verdict. Instruction number 15. A defendant who wishes to testify is a competent witness. The defendant's testimony is to be judged in the same way that any other witnesses is. Instruction number 16. Evidence has been presented that the defendant has committed conduct that may affect his credibility. This evidence is called impeachment evidence, and it is offered to show the defendant's testimony is not believable or truthful. If you find that this conduct occurred, you may consider this impeachment evidence in determining what weight and credit to give the credibility of the defendant. You may not consider this impeachment evidence as proof of innocence or guilt. You may consider this impeachment evidence only to the extent that you determine it affects the believability of the defendant, if at all.
1: I find it interesting that we're seeing these jury instructions from 1986. To me, as a history nerd, this geeks me out, actually.
0: It seems pretty consistent with normal jury instructions. I just think it's because a lot of people in the jury don't understand entirely what it entails. You know, since we pay attention to true crime, we know what you're expected of as a jury. But this is just to put it on paper so everyone knows. But I mean, it's pretty standard, I would say.
1: I've never actually been on a jury as an adult. I have been on several juries in teen court, and I was the prosecutor in teen court for like two years, I think. I participated in teen court. I absolutely loved it. And yeah, and I actually participated in that at the Comanche County Courthouse. So when I went there to get those documents, you know, it felt like home. It really did, because every Wednesday night, I believe it was, I would go there and hang out with my friends that all participated, and we would give people community service, make them pay fines, and it was fascinating, and it was so funny. One time, I was the prosecutor against this one kid who stole beer from a convenience store. And about 2 weeks later, I go to my friend's house and I walk in, and her brother's sitting there, and he stands up and he's like, "Oh, hell no."
0: Well, you were the rat. Why are you the prosecutor? You should be the defense attorney.
1: I had been hanging out with his sister for a while. I had never met her brother. And then, you know, we all got to know each other and it was fun. But yeah. So anyways, I just figured I'd break it up a little bit.
0: Yeah, no, absolutely.
1: awkward.
0: I wouldn't be afraid of being on a jury. I would definitely, I could objectively look at something. I think for the most part, except for in very specific circumstances, I can probably put my personal feelings aside to abide by the law and what I find true. But there are some cases that I could find a little more difficult. I would not want to be on the jury of something that has to do with any kind of child harm.
1: Actually, when I first was trying to get all of this information or any information, I wanted to pass it off to Stephanie Harlow because I thought that they would get like autopsy photos or more graphic descriptions and stuff like that. I'm sure that is somewhere. Just in Athena's case, I was like really afraid of seeing that because I didn't want to know that or see that kind of stuff.
0: I get it.
1: When I first started thinking about this case and pushing it out, I did send it to a bunch of people, you know, to try and get them to cover it, but no one could find anything on it. So, yeah. And even Millennial Today was like, hey, I can't find anything on it.
0: Exotic Prairie said, I think Casey Anthony is because it was death penalty case. They have taken that off the table. I think she would have been found guilty. That's exactly what the jurors who have come out and spoken about it said.
1: And this looks like it was a death penalty case as well. So
0: yeah, but especially since she was so young, I think she was like maybe 21, 22, whenever they were maybe 23 when she was being tried. And that's really, really difficult. That's fair. But yeah, the Casey Anthony thing is something that particularly pisses me off because I used to be very, very, very close with somebody who was in the trial. So, very much pisses me off.
1: Yeah. So they did run DNA tests, I think. It was sent to OSBI. Some evidence was sent to OSBI. Like, almost 4 years ago now, when the detective called me, because I had put in a request for, I had put in a Freedom of Information Act request on Athena, and he called me and he's like, hey, why are you looking into this case? And
0: it does seem a little sus, not that it is, but
1: I can imagine. And so I was like, well, I just told him what I've told you guys, that I knew the guy who found her. I thought those footprints on his car were mine. Mm-hmm. And then he said, well, that's really weird because you're the first person to look into this case in over 30 years. I just got assigned this case a few months ago and I just sent DNA testing off like last month. And it freaked him out that all of a sudden I'm looking into it as soon as he gets assigned to the case.
0: I'm sure.
1: And as soon as he sends the DNA off or the evidence off.
0: That would freak me out for sure. Yeah. Especially since it's such an unknown case. I mean, like, obviously some of the locals know about it, but it hasn't been talked about in 30 years.
1: Well, and nobody looked into it. Legit, nobody looked into it. Like, not even, I guess, the news or anything. I don't know. I mean, I would imagine that.
0: I hate to say it, but so many people pass away every day. So many people's lives are taken. I mean, somebody got murdered, like, right next to my job a few months ago.
1: Mm-hmm.
0: Someone got murdered at a bar I used to frequent. I mean, there's things happening all the time, or even just around here, and we don't even hear about half.
1: Yeah, that's the point, you know, is we don't hear about it. Yeah,
0: I can understand why. Understand why. It's unfortunate.
1: Yeah,
0: but I can understand why.
1: Okay,
0: so I'm gonna finish this and then we can wrap it up. Yeah. Wrap her up. We're on 17 out of I think like 21.
1: Yeah,
0: and they're all short. Well, most of them are short.
1: Yeah,
0: Anyway, instruction number 17. Ladies and gentlemen, you are further instructed that during the course of this trial, collateral issues have come into evidence. Collateral issues are issues that are not directly connected with the innocence or guilt of the defendant. You're instructed that the proof or disproof of any such collateral issue may not be used in consideration in the defendant's guilt or innocence. You may consider collateral issue evidence only to the extent that you determine it affects the believability of the witnesses at all.
1: Sorry.
0: Instruction number 18. You are further instructed that the statutes of the state provide that a person who is convicted of murder in the first degree shall be punished by death or by imprisonment for life. At this stage of the trial, you shall limit your deliberation to whether you find the defendant guilty or not guilty. The question of punishment, if any, for murder in the first degree is not before you at this time. If you find the defendant guilty of murder in the first degree, there will be a subsequent sentencing proceeding for you, the jury, to determine whether the defendant should be sentenced to death or life imprisonment. Instruction number 19. Should you find from the evidence under the instructions herein given you and beyond a reasonable doubt that the defendant is guilty of murder in the first degree while on the commission of the felony kidnapping or murder first degree with malice aforethought or in forethought is charged or as charged in the complaint and information and as defined in these instructions, then you should find the defendant guilty as charged. But if you do not so find, or should you entertain a reasonable doubt thereof, then in either of said latter events, you shall find the defendant not guilty. Oops. Instruction number 20. Testimony has been introduced of certain witnesses who purport to be skilled in their line of endeavor. Such witnesses are known as expert witnesses. An expert witness is one who's skilled in any certain art, business, or profession, or who is possessed of peculiar knowledge acquired by study, observation, and practice. You may consider the testimony of these witnesses and give it such weight and value as you think it should have, but the weight and value to be given to their testimony is for you to determine. You are not required to surrender your own judgment to that of any person testifying as an expert, or to give controlling effect to the opinion of an expert, to the testimony of an expert, like that of any other witness, is to be received by and given such weight and value as you deem it is entitled to receive. Instruction number 21. The court has made rulings in the conduct of the trial and the admission of evidence. In so doing, I have not expressed nor intimidated in intimated in any way the weight or credit to be given any evidence or testimony admitted during the trial, nor have I indicated in any way the conclusions to be reached by you in this case. It is your responsibility to determine the credibility of each witness and the weight to be given the testimony of each witness. In determining such weight or credibility, you may properly consider the interest, if any, which the witness may have in the result of the trial, the relation of the witness to the parties, the bias or prejudice of the witness, if any has been apparent, the candor, fairness, intelligence, and demeanor of the witness, the ability of the witness to remember and relate past occurrences, the means of observation, and the opportunity of knowing the matters about which the witness has testified. From all the facts and circumstances appearing in evidence and coming to your observation during the trial, aided by the knowledge which you each possess in common with other persons, you will reach your conclusions. You should not let sympathy, sentiment, or prejudice enter into your deliberations, but should discharge your duties as jurors impartially, conscientiously, and faithfully under your oaths and return to such a verdict as the evidence warrants when measured by these instructions. After you have retired to consider your verdict, select one of your number as foreman and enter upon your deliberations. When you have agreed on a verdict, your foreman alone will sign it, and you will, as a body, return it in open court. Your verdict must be unanimous. Forms of verdict will be furnished. You will now listen to the argument of counsel, which is a proper part of this trial. And it's signed by Judge Jack Brock.
1: I think so, yeah,
0: Brock. The date, July 21st, 1987. And that is that.
1: Folks. That is that for today. So I made sure and I got everything officiated. Can you hand that to me? I got the seals on them and everything. That way, you know, whatever happens, happens, and people know that they're real. So we've got that. And then I'm going to show you. We've got. I read those, didn't I?
0: Yeah, you read everything. I read that. Over there.
1: Okay, so that's all we have for tonight.
0: Thank you all for joining. This is something that's clearly very near and dear to my mom's heart. And it's something I've grown to care about as well.
1: This box has a bunch of motions and
0: a big boy box.
1: Hold on.
0: It's heavy. Don't hurt yourself.
1: No, I'm not.
0: Just making sure you don't tangle yourself up, Mom.
1: Okay. Yeah. So it's got subpoenas, motions.
0: Oh, and they're all, that's where that rubber band I was playing with came from.
1: Motions for release of evidence. And then I've got the transcript testimony of Robert Taylor, the transcript testimony of Harvey Templeton, and then just the entire testimony or the whole transcript. So they broke it down. That's how they had it in the files. So that's how they gave it to me. So we've got a lot to go through. A lot of the motions we'll read, but I don't think we'll read all of the subpoenas and stuff. I'll just give you a brief overview of what they are.
0: They're important, but we'll be falling asleep if we're just reading every single bit of it.
1: Yeah. And I want to get to the meat and potatoes, the actual trial transcript. So I'm excited about this. I only want this to be solved. Please pray that that happens.
0: Between this and the Lawton serial killer case, it would be really great to be able to make some progress on.
1: Yeah, and just get some justice for these victims. Athena is just something I've thought about since I was 7 years old. And when you're thrust into that kind of stuff at an early age, you know, I guess that's what creates me. That's what creates me. So, yeah. So that is what we're doing. And I encourage you to please just come back and keep following us and seeing, just learning with us about Athena Hogan. And hopefully I can get to Lawton soon and, you know, talk to some people. If you knew Athena, or if you know anything about Robert Taylor or Harvey Templeton, and you feel comfortable actually speaking to me, please reach out to me. My email address is intotheweeds@mbradio.us. Or you can go on the military broadcast website, and it's mbradio.us. And leave a message or call us or whatever. And I'll talk to you. We can either have a face-to-face on something like this, where you come into my office and you just talk to me without an audience, or you can email me, or we can talk on the phone. But it's something that's important to me, and I'm hoping that we can roll this into something, you know, important to get the case solved or spur somebody to care.
0: Absolutely.
1: I don't know. That's all I care about, honestly. I just want to know, once and for all, did Harvey Templeton do it? Did they acquit the murderer, or is he been out there this whole time? So,
0: I mean,
1: my question.
0: I mean, they stopped looking for the killer once Casey Anthony's thing kind of, you know, went through doesn't seem like there's been a lot of developments. It's very possible they might have let the man go. It's also possible something else happened. But
1: I would like to talk to some of the old detectives. I left a business card at the sheriff's office desk. The receptionist was really nice. And but he was out of town, or the coordinator or something was out of town. And so, yeah, that's what we've got right now. I may or may not be here next week. I'm not sure. Alora may have to read some stuff out. Maybe, depending.
0: Say if you're not here, I'm probably going to do something else. Yeah. Just because this is your case and I'm not going to do it justice. Okay. I care about it, but.
1: You can do something on the Duggars.
0: There's a lot happening on the Duggars right now.
1: So it's my 26th wedding anniversary on the 15th. And my husband and I are thinking about going and seeing some redwoods and stuff like that. So
0: that'd be cool.
1: We're excited to do that. And last year we went to Eureka Springs. I think I'm Eureka Springs out for a while. We've been there so many times.
0: At least for something like big like this.
1: You know? Yeah, yeah. And we had our honeymoon there in Eureka Springs.
0: I've never been here. Never been.
1: So anyways, so we're going to go see if we can see some big old trees and stuff like that. And I hope everybody has a really great Easter. I'm excited. I'm going to have a roast and a Brussels sprouts and potatoes, all the stuff I'm not supposed to eat.
0: Yeah, no kidding. Is that your email?
1: Brussels sprouts.
0: Is that correct?
1: Into the weeds
0: at nbradio.us.
1: Yep.
0: Okay, I'm putting it in the chat because Exotic Prairie asked.
1: Yes.
0: And it's easier to just look at it.
1: Thank you very much.
0: Into the Weeds podcast or Into the Weeds. No podcast.
1: Into the Weeds at nbradio.us.
0: Yes.
1: So. That's what I'm going to be doing, and I'm not sure if I'm going to be here this week or next week. I'm not sure what's happening, so we'll see. Millennial asked, well,
0: who's getting roasted?
1: Who's getting roasted?
0: Me, probably.
1: Yeah,
0: I'm easy to bully, but I'm also a bully, so
1: I'm easy to bully too. Or, yeah, oh, I'm very
0: if someone bullies my mom, they're getting their ass beat. Only I can bully my mom.
1: Okay, so anyways, I hope that everybody has a very blessed night and that you go out and do something good to change the world for the better. Bye, everybody.
0: What she said.
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5: 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They may be watching this right now. Our military should...

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5: 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I'm Terry, your host, and we're giving veterans a voice on Military Broadcast Radio. And tonight's voice is Bill Borowski with Heroes for Horses. Welcome, Bill.
6: Hello, Horses for Heroes.
5: Horses for Heroes. I'm so sorry. I got it mixed up.
6: It's all right.
5: I apologize.
6: No, you're perfectly fine.
5: Well, welcome to the show. So can you tell us a little bit about your military service? Because I know you're a veteran as well as a CEO of a nonprofit. So can you tell us a little bit about your military service, maybe what you did in the Navy, and maybe years of service, some important highlights that you'd like to just give us?
6: Yeah, so I was active duty in Uncle Sam's Canoe Club from 95 to 99. And then I was in the reserves till 2005.
5: Oh, okay.
6: Active duty side, I was a damage controlman, third class petty officer, did a Western Pacific deployment in 98, also known as a Westpac. Got to see some awesome places, Hong Kong, Singapore. We spent 3 months in the Gulf. At the time that I was in there, we were on Operation Southern Watch. So the aircraft carriers that were in the Gulf were enforcing the southern border of the no-fly zone. After that, we went down to Australia, hit Tasmania, and then rolled through Pearl Harbor before getting back to home port. I'm one of those that others kind of look at and they're like, dude, you're a veteran regardless. It doesn't matter. But I'm also that one that, if I'm in line with a combat veteran, I'm going to kind of stand to the side, because in all reality, my 4 years of active duty was hanging out on a boat on, you know, kind of a working pleasure cruise. Now, in the reserve side, I cross-rated over from damage control to hospital corpsman because I had gotten my EMT, and the detailer that was at the reserve center, he came in and he's like, hey, how you doing, doc? And I was like, no, I'm DC, not HM. And he goes, well, you're an EMT now. I was like, yeah, that's, I get that. And he goes, and there's a $10,000 reenlistment bonus. I said, call me doc.
5: Right.
6: So, yeah. So I was there doing that until 2005. Kind of the biggest thing with that was, you know, 9/11 hit in 01. And I got spun up for potential deployment 3 times. But because of my civilian job at that time of being a firefighter, they were talking about attaching me to some civil affairs battalion with the Army to go over to the sandbox and be a consultant on building firehouses.
5: Oh, wow.
6: I never went.
5: Yeah.
6: You know, called up 3 times and stood down 3 times. But, I mean, overall, from the beginning of, you know, getting to Great Lakes Naval Training Center until, you know, that last day that I walked out of the Reserve Center, I had a lot of great times. I've met some of the best people on the face of the earth. There's a couple of us that, I mean, we talk on the phone probably 3-4 times a week. One buddy of mine, his youngest daughter is my goddaughter. If I had to go back and do it over again, would I? Absolutely.
5: Yeah.
6: For me, it was a great experience. What it was.
5: What is damage control specialist? What is that job?
6: In about as layman's terms as possible, it's a shipboard firefighter.
5: Oh, okay.
6: During regular maintenance time, though, it's taking care of, watertight doors and deck drains and changing out air filters on the ventilation system and, all that really super exciting stuff. But
5: very necessary, though.
6: Yes. Yeah. But I was on what's called the flying squad, and basically it's the underway fire department for a ship. When you're in port, you have your in port fire party, but from the time that you weigh anchor until you get back into port, the flying squad has the boat. And so, they start ringing the bells and fire, fire, fire. Well, instead of jumping in the big red truck and going, Mach 5 down the road, it's, you're running down the passageways screaming, make a hole. So, people get out of your way and you can go tend to whatever the incident might be that needs mitigating.
5: So is a fire a real, does it happen often on a ship? I mean, I know you need to be aware and you need to be there in case something does happen, but does it happen fairly regularly, or is that really something that happens very less often than one would think?
6: It's an extremely infrequent event, but the reason for the intensity level of training is you take a structural firefighter, and if things go bad, they bail out to the front yard, backyard, whatever.
5: Right.
6: On a ship, things go bad. Yeah, granted, land is 2.5 miles away at the furthest, but it's straight down and kind of wet.
5: Right.
6: Yeah, so, so you do have to really be on your game with it. And
5: yeah,
6: the techniques involved is, water doesn't belong inside of a ship. It belongs on the outside of a ship. So if you do catch a fire, while you're spraying water on the fire, you also have to remove that water from the interior of the ship to the exterior. So it is quite the operation if something like that does happen.
5: Yeah, I hadn't really thought about that. You really don't want water inside the ship. It's in plenty of water, but you don't want it inside.
6: Yep.
5: So which came first, the damage control specialist, or were you, and then firefighter, or were you firefighter before you joined the Navy? How did that transition happen?
6: So I started off my senior year of high school as a fire cadet with the local department. I was actually the very first fire cadet that they ever had.
5: Oh, wow.
6: And it was a really cool experience. In fact, one of the captains that I rode with a lot, the first time that I got to his house, he looked at me and he's like, we really don't know what to do with you. So if you get scared, let us know and we'll figure something out. So
5: that sounds like a great plan.
6: You know what? It turned out to be an absolutely awesome plan. I got to do a lot of stuff that those who followed my path as a cadet were not allowed to do because they realized that we probably shouldn't have done that. And, we probably really can't do that with kids.
5: Right.
6: Graduated from high school, and it was kind of the typical story with a lot of folks that joined the military. I didn't really have a direction to go. I had zero intention whatsoever of going to college, and the local fire departments in the area weren't going to be hiring for at least 6 months. So I had to find something to do. And I looked at my mom. I was like, I'm going to go join the Marines. She looked at me. She goes, No. You can do the Air Force. You can do the Navy. You are not doing Marines, and you are not doing Army. I'm like, what? She goes, because I want you to be somewhere safe. Like, oh, okay. So went and talked with a Navy recruiter, and a couple months later, I was,
5: See. So when you got out of the Navy, then what'd you do?
6: So while I was waiting for hiring processes to start up, I was working a couple little odd jobs here and there. Ended up working wildland fire out in California for a number of years, which in and of itself is just a crazy adrenaline rush. And, you know, the biggest wildfire that I was on was back in 2003, the Cedar Fire out in San Diego County. 274,000 acres.
5: Wow.
6: And we were on a structure protection task force. So what we would do is we would go out and we would do structural triage of what houses were defendable and what houses were not defendable. And then we stood in between the fire and the house, and we didn't really put the fire out. We just kind of moved it down the road so it could go down to where the lines were cut and all that stuff, and, you know, eventually get to the point where it's going to burn itself out. After that, I ended up moving to Indiana, where I'm at now, and got hired on a department out here where I worked for 16 years before I was medically pensioned off. Mm-hmm. So altogether 28 years of fire service, including the 4 years of active duty with the military as a damage controlman.
5: Wow. That's a legacy of service for sure.
6: Thank you.
5: It's interesting that you say that they were going to send you with this civil affairs, with Army Civil Affairs. I was Army Civil Affairs, so it would have been interesting to have a Navy corpsman or a medic to come along and kind of, because, you know, with reservists, you know, it's not the same as active duty. If you have a civilian skill set, sometimes they use that instead of your actual MOS that you're trained in, because, you know, both skills are valuable and sometimes one overrides the other. So it's the same way with civil affairs, is a lot of us had civilian skills that were more relevant at the time to whatever mission set we were on. So it's completely understandable that they would do that to you too. It's like, okay, well, that's what you do on the civilian side of the house. That's what we need. So that makes sense to just, you know, use you for that project or that mission set.
6: Yeah, it was kind of exciting, kind of nerve-wracking all at the same time. You know, it's like, hey, I'm going to get to go somewhere. And then it was like, it's a war zone. They're shooting at people. And when I was over there, I was on a boat off the shore, and we had aircraft that would fly out and shoot at people if need be. Right. I didn't, you know, hard day for me was trying not to get sunburnt while up on the flight deck.
5: Understood. So how did you transition from the fire service to what you do now?
6: So in September of 22, I was here at home, and I was training one of our horses. We had gotten a Mustang from the Bureau of Land Management, and I was on my fourth ride on him. I screwed up. I got real complacent on him because the first three rides, not a single thing happened. He didn't twitch. He didn't buck. He didn't bolt. Nothing.
5: Wow.
6: Well, got on this fourth ride, and my wife is in the arena with me and, you know, watching and stuff. And instead of sitting him like a not even green broke Mustang, I was sitting him like a 15-year trail horse. Well, somewhere off in the distance, he saw Freddy Krueger murdering the Ghost of Christmas Past. He freaked out and took off like a bat out of hell. And I came out of the saddle, ended up breaking my wrist, hitting the ground. I was off work for 18 weeks while that healed. Because there's this little bitty bone in your wrist called the scaphoid. And it's got three capillaries that go through it. Funny thing about that is in 1998, when I was in Australia, I got thrown off a horse and I broke the scaphoid on this side.
5: Oh, no.
6: But being 21 years old at the time, I healed up a whole lot quicker than I did at 45 years old, 44 years old. So I was off long enough that I had to do a return to work physical before I could be cleared to get back. And while I was in the physician's office, he didn't really like my answers to some of his questions. Ended up calling my department and said he wanted to run me through the psych eval again. Same psych eval that you take when you're initially given a offer of employment. And got done with that. And a few minutes later, I'm in the psychiatrist's office, and he looks at me and goes, "Hey, so you scored a 53 out of 80 on your PTSD scale." I was like, "Okay, yeah, cool." So I missed a few, you know. I mean, to be expected with, you know, 28 years of seeing the stuff that I'd seen.
5: Right.
6: And he looks at me and goes, I don't think you understand what I'm saying." I was like, "Okay, what are you saying?" He said, "Well, let me ask you this first. Have you ever played golf?" I said, "Well, I mean, yeah, I consider it more drinking beer and chasing a little white ball around a grassy field than actually playing golf." He goes, "Okay, what's the point of golf?" And I said, "Well, I mean, to get the lowest score possible." He said, "Exactly." I said, "Okay, so, yeah, 53 out of 80, I guess that's pretty high." And he said, "When you score above 50, you don't go back to work."
5: Oh, wow.
6: Right then there at that moment, my career ended.
5: Wow.
6: So, diagnosed with PTSD, also included in that diagnosis was very high on the scale for depression and anxiety as well, which he was saying, you know, the three of them go hand in hand together. Kind of explains leading up to that some of the dark moments that I had traversed, to the point that I almost never met my youngest son.
5: Oh, wow.
6: March of 2021, was inside the firehouse about 3 o'clock in the morning. I had a noose tied and I had a note taped to my chest that said, "You win." Just before I slipped that noose and jumped, the bells went off. So, you know, pulled the note off my chest, ran downstairs, jumped on the truck. We took the run. And on the way back, you know, I said, you know, I can't do this to my family. I cannot leave them with the unanswerable question.
5: Yeah.
6: I had the idea from when I worked out in California. I volunteered at an equestrian therapy for handicap. But it dealt with children diagnosed with MR, autism, Downs, all this different stuff.
5: Yeah.
6: And I mean, just seeing the amazing, unspeakable results of how these kids would act once they got around horses. And I thought, you know, I've heard about this for veterans as well, but I haven't heard about this for first responders. And so I started doing a little digging on it, doing a little research on it. Day before going in on shift, I looked at my wife and I was like, hey, you know, this is before I got pensioned off. I said, this is something that we need to do. I don't know how we're going to do it, but let's talk with your parents. Because at the time, her parents' house, her childhood home, mm-hmm. sat on 7 acres, has a barn, stalls, arena, fenced in pastures, all this stuff. I was like, do you think they'd let us do that there? She said, well, I don't know. They've invited us to come over for dinner tonight or tomorrow night after you get off shift. So let's bring it up to them then. Getting called over for dinner was nothing out of the ordinary. We probably joined them for dinner, I don't know, once or twice a week.
5: Yeah.
6: So we get there and, you know, just chit-chatting, having dinner, good time. And we're all sitting at the table, and her mom looks at us and says, well, we're going to sell the place, but before we put it on the market, you guys have first dibs.
5: Oh, wow. That's God's and timing.
6: Very much so. So long and short, hit the bank. Bank's like, yep. And so got our old house sold, moved in here to my wife's childhood home where we live at now. And then we started our almost 2-year back and forth with the IRS to get our 501c3. November 14th of 2024, we were granted the 501c3. But even before the 501c3 was in place, I had a model in my head, and we had started practicing it here. What I wasn't aware of, my wife is a veterinary nurse by trade. Mm-hmm. Right now, she's a stay-at-home mom because we have 3 members of the terrorism network that we created. 13, 9, and 4. And then, you know, we've got a yard full of horses and chickens and goats and a cow that the cow literally sounds like he's screaming mom when he hears her voice.
5: That's awesome.
6: So, yeah, it's great until it's, you know, gone on for half an hour straight and you're just like, dude, stop, please. So started putting the word out there that, hey, you know, I've seen the results of what this does with kids, you know, that are, you know, handicapped. I've heard of veterans programs that do this. So started kind of digging into it a little bit more. And finding that a lot of these programs charge upwards of $400 per session.
5: Yeah.
6: If you're in that mindset of, you know, the whole, you can't pour from an empty cup anymore. You know, if you have nothing yourself, you have nothing to give. So it was like, okay, what can we do with these horses to do this? But I don't want to charge people, because if you're in that mindset, what's the last thing you need on your kitchen table? Another bill.
5: Right.
6: Plus, you know, the financial aspect of it, on top of just the whole pride, ego, bravado, all that stuff, is the financial side.
5: Yeah.
6: So, you know what? Why not eliminate that hurdle? So for any participant that shows up here, it's no charge. And it doesn't matter if they're here for 10 minutes or 10 hours. We, because of that, we run 100% off of donation. Currently working to get a website put together, because we do have some stuff that we sell, t-shirts, hats, the

0: departments and veterinary clinics and stuff like that. The problem is, as much as they claim to be confidential, they're really not. And so a lot of it comes down to the trust of, you got a group of firemen sitting around a table that just came back from a horrific run. One of those guys looks up and is like, "Man, that run really messed me up."
1: Yeah, it can be tough.
0: It's not so much that you're going to get the reaction of, "Oh, dude, okay, let's talk about this. What's going on?" Because that's what's going to be portrayed right up front. What unfortunately is still happening is in the back of the heads of the other crew members, they're now thinking, "Man, is this guy going to lose his mind if we're crawling down a hallway that's engulfed in flames and bail on us?" And so that trust isn't there.
1: Yeah.
0: And so, with that being the case, that just adds another log to the fire of why we don't talk, why we don't put it out there, because we are the helper. We're not the ones that seek help. And we're not, we don't ever want to be seen as weak.
1: Right.
0: Unfortunately, that results in roughly, on the fire side, roughly 110 suicides a year. Law enforcement side, it's roughly 180 suicides a year.
1: Wow.
0: On the veteran side, I know there is the 22 a day, which unfortunately is nowhere near accurate, because there's several states out there that don't report the numbers, and then also that 22 a day is just it's a very small portion of who actually it is between active duty, reserve, National Guard, and veteran that do end up taking their life every day.
1: Yeah.
0: Our mission here simply is peer support. We are not therapy. We do use horses in a therapeutic fashion, but part of the process here is getting you to that point where you can get past that, for lack of a better term, stigma of walking into that mental health professional's office. I tell people all the time, you show up here. I don't care if it's 3 o'clock in the afternoon, 3 o'clock in the morning. If you are in that mindset where you want to take your own life, I will sit here with you for as long as it takes to get you to see tomorrow's sunrise. I don't care how tired I am at the end of the day. It just that's part of our whole thing here. Pretty much our standard is if you want to talk, we'll talk. If you don't want to talk, you don't have to talk. There's nothing here that says you have to come in and just spill it all out.
1: Yeah.
0: If you want to love on a horse, we've got five that are in our program that will bring one of them into the arena. And you can sit there, you can brush on them for as long as you want to. 10 minutes, 3 hours, what have you. All I'm going to do is sit back and just watch. Unfortunately, at this time, because we do not have a certified therapeutic riding instructor and insurance sucks, we do not allow riding. Also, because insurance sucks, we only allow brushing, so you can't pick up their feet, anything like that. We are a very, very strong type A personality ensemble. And sometimes that comes forth in the, "You know what? No, I don't want to talk, but I've got to do something with my hands. I've got to do, I don't know what, but I've got to do something." And it's not that we're ever allocating for free labor by any stretch of the imagination, but we are a working facility. We have 17 horses on the property in total because we do horse boarding. We also do riding lessons. And then we also do birthday parties.

0: these special events, corporate events, stuff like that. So there's always a fence that needs mended, a stall that needs cleaned, an aisleway that needs raked. The reason that I incorporated that into it is because in our world, we see a stop loss. And what I mean by that is car chases come to an end, bullets stop flying, fires stop burning.
1: Right.
0: But when's the last time you saw a fire department show up, put out a fire, go back to their trucks, take their fire gear off, put construction belts on, go out and rebuild the house?
1: Right. Yeah. That doesn't happen.
0: Yeah. You don't see that. So you don't get that dopamine effect of seeing progress at your own hands. In helping fix a fence, cleaning out a stall, what have you, you can turn back and look at what you just did and get that minor dopamine effect of, I just made this better.
1: Right.
0: I just fixed what was broken. So that's the reason that we do that portion of it.
1: Well, you know, I feel like you can solve all the world's problems when you clean a stall. Like if you're out there cleaning stalls, like I can solve every problem in the world in those hours that I'm working out there in the barn. And life gets put into perspective, I think, and you have time just to kind of balance yourself again and kind of re-engage with what's important. So I agree with you that keeping your hands busy or doing something physical really does help with, you know, I wouldn't necessarily call it therapy, but you could call it barn therapy because it kind of is, you know, in some fashion. It really does help to kind of reset yourself or reset your brain into thinking in another way and really kind of putting things into perspective. Is it really that bad? Is it really life or death? Is it really as awful as I think it is? And, you know, I have this problem, you know, what's the solutions? And while you're working in the barn, you're working with horses, you're doing that type of thing, you can really figure it out. That's what I think anyway.
0: Yeah, most definitely. And so going into that with the horse aspect of it, especially those that want to just love on the horse, there's been countless hours of research as to how this works. And there's zero answers. What has been found is, for lack of better terms, the magnetic field of a horse. It is the largest of any creature on the face of the earth. They estimate it to be roughly 6 foot around the horse. When you get within 6 foot of a horse, they can tell what your pulse rate is, they can tell what your respiratory rate is, and they can sense whatever anxiety or anger you may be having. Mm-hmm. And a lot of times they will play to that. You know, if they sense that you're very anxious, very nervous, they become calming and nurturing. You know, they put their head up against you, or, you know, they kind of step towards you a little bit, you know, giving you the opportunity to reach out and brush on them. And, you know, a lot of people are like, well, how do they know that I'm touching them? If you watch horses outside, especially in the Midwest, where there's an epic fly problem in the middle of summer,
1: yes.
0: When a fly lands on a horse's body, their skin twitches right there.
1: Mm-hmm.
0: So if they're sensitive enough to feel a fly, imagine what they're feeling when you put your hand on them.
1: Right.
0: And then their reaction to that. And I even myself, you know, there's been many of days where I've gone down to the barn and I've grabbed my horse and literally just hug him. And he'll sit there and he'll put his head over my shoulder. And what I'll do is I'll reach up and I'll scratch on his mane.
1: Mm-hmm.
0: And he will sit there and relax. And I've got to brace myself because, you know, you're talking an 800, 1200 pound animal that right. is like, oh, hi. You know, you're gonna knock me over, dude.
1: Right.
0: But yeah, I mean, they're magnificent creatures, and so that's why I've gone down the path that I have now. Of, you know what, this is. I spent 28 years serving country and community.
1: Right.
0: It cost me almost everything.
1: Yeah.
0: It almost cost my wife everything. So now the focus of my mission is to help those who serve country and community to not end up where I did. I do speaking engagements. The biggest one that I do is the Milwaukee Honor Guard Clinic up in Wisconsin every year.
1: Oh, wow.
0: So when I was on the job, I was the Honor Guard commander for my department. And I've gone up to the clinic a couple times as a student, became good friends with not only all the instructors, but also the founder of the clinic. First time I went up there was 2017. Had a great time. July of 2018. Because I also went in March or April of 18. July of 2018, my middle son was diagnosed with brain cancer.
1: Oh my goodness.
0: His saving grace was that the tumor was encased in a cyst. If it hadn't been for that, I wouldn't have him. He's now 9 years old. You know, he is the light of my life and also the bane of my existence at times. But all those guys up at the clinic that, you know, our instructors, team members, stuff like that, were constantly reaching out and constantly asking. 2019, after my son was discharged from the hospital, we spent 6 months in the hospital from wow. July 18th of 2018 until December 23rd of 2018. Wow. So we got to go home 2 days before Christmas, which in and of itself was a huge blessing.
1: Right. That was a great Christmas gift.
0: Very much so. 2019, get back up to clinic, you know, huge, just welcome, all this stuff. You know, went back again in 2021. There was no clinic in 2020 because of COVID. And then 2022 was my final clinic before getting pensioned off. The biggest thing that I dealt with was, so at the clinic, they do a peer support presentation.
1: Mm-hmm.
0: The tools were given to me. You know, hey, here's what you need to look for. Here's what you need to do, blah, blah, blah. I was the guy at the firehouse that was always like, hey, man, get it off your chest. Go talk to somebody. I didn't take my own advice. It bit me in the ass and it cost me my career. You know, back February of this year when there was the whole thing of, hey, is TikTok going to be here? Is TikTok not going to be here? And so I made a video, you know, hey, is it going to be here? Is it going away? I don't know. But what I do know for sure is Horses for Heroes is here. We're not going away. So Brent Jones, who's the founder and senior instructor of the clinic, he calls me up. He goes, hey, man, what's this Horses for Heroes thing? And so I explained it to him, and he goes, awesome. April 8th, have your ass to clinic because you are presenting.
1: Oh, nice.
0: And I'm like, okay. This became very difficult for me because the amount of respect and love that I have for Brent Jones is just, I can't describe it. And so these little PTSD, depression, anxiety demons are chewing in the back of my head of, you can't do this. You can't go up there. You failed him. He gave you all the tools. He gave you everything. And you didn't take it. You failed him. Well, when Brent tells me I'm doing something, I'm doing something.
1: Right.
0: So wife and I hop in the truck. We get about 20 miles away from the hotel. And I mean, my anxiety is through the roof. You know, my chest is tight. I feel like my heart's going to pound out of my chest.
1: Yeah.
0: I turn and look at her. It's like, probably too late to turn back and go home, isn't it? And she said, yeah. Yeah, keep going. So the original plan was get to the hotel, hang out for a little while. When the guys got back from clinic, you know, go out, grab a bite, have a couple drinks, get ready for tomorrow. I think we were in the hotel room for maybe 30 minutes before my pacing back and forth drove her so nuts that she looked at me and she's like, we need to go down there, don't we? And I said, yeah. So we drove down to St. Francis Fire Department, where clinic is held at, and walked inside and started seeing the faces. And it wasn't the, oh, hey, Bill, good to see you. How you doing? It was like death grip hugs. We have missed you. Where have you been? Why have you not been here? How are you doing? We love you.
1: That's awesome.
0: And then Brent came walking in. I pulled him off to the side. It's like, hey, we really need to talk. And he said, okay. So we went off into one of the offices off to the side there. Excuse me. And I looked at him. I was like, look, dude, I've got something I've got to say to you. I know what your response is going to be, but I have to get this off of my shoulders. And even though I know what you're going to say, I have to hear it from you. And he said, okay, what's that? And I looked at him and said, you gave me all the tools and I didn't use them. I failed you. I'm sorry. I love you. Will you forgive me? And he stood up. He gave me one of the biggest hugs that I've ever had. And he stepped back and he goes, you're standing here. You didn't fail.
1: Exactly.
0: And so, you know, it's like, I knew you were going to say that, but I had to hear it. And sorry, my eyes are leaking.
1: It's allergies.
0: Yeah. Yeah.
1: It's the season for allergies.
0: Yeah. Yeah. Next day, gave presentation in front of who used to be my peers. And it was kind of weird going from that side of the table to this side of the table. One of the biggest things that hit me afterwards is one of the instructors there is a 28-year firefighter with Miami-Dade Fire and Rescue.
1: Mm-hmm.
0: He is also a 32-year Master Gunnery Sergeant of the United States Marine Corps.
1: Wow.
0: Tough dude.
1: Yeah.
0: He comes walking up to me afterwards and he looks at me and goes, sir, may I please shake your hand? I was like, you don't have to, dude, you don't have to ask my permission to shake my hand. He looks at me and goes, no, I have to ask you permission. Sir, may I please shake your hand? I said, yeah, guns, no problems. Shook his hand and he stepped back and he goes, thank you. I said, well, you're welcome. What's up? And he goes, I wanted the honor of shaking the hand of the strongest man I know. I'm like, what are you talking about? And he goes, brother, I was standing back there and bawling my eyes out. I'm like, dude, you're a 32-year Master Gunnery Sergeant of the United States Marine Corps. You're as tough as it comes. And he looks at me and goes, no, I'm not, because I couldn't do what you just did.
1: Wow.
0: I could not stand up in front of these guys and be that open and that passionate about this. And I've got some stuff I have to take care of. And thank you for making me realize that. So, yeah, that was huge.
1: That's awesome. That is huge. That's a huge compliment, too, coming from a master gunnery sergeant telling you that, you know, he appreciates what you just did, because that means you're making a difference.
0: Yep. So since then, we've done a couple small fundraisers. We've had a few people come through the doors. One in particular, and the only reason that I'm sharing anything about her, because we run very, very strict confidentiality here. You come in, you sign a release of liability form, that gets locked away, you get an alphanumeric identifier. Only way your identity is ever getting revealed is if we receive a court subpoena. Outside of that, with the exception of legally reportables, if it's said here, it dies here. Lindsay has given me permission to reveal a portion of her story. She is law enforcement, and the first time she showed up here, you know, she showed up in her car, not in her police car. But when she got out, it was that very rigid, you know, yep, you 100% are a police officer. You know, the very cold handshake, the, hey, I heard about this. She was here for about 3 hours. And when she left, she was beyond relaxed. And she looked at me, she goes, may I please come back? I said, you're welcome anytime. She has moved forward to receiving professional mental health help. She is striving in her journey and becoming much healthier.
1: That's great.
0: That's what we do here.
1: You know, well, I love that you open it up to veterinary workers too, you know, because, you know, the other thing, the other side of that veterinary service is also animal services for the city, mm-hmm. you know, because they see and do a lot of things that are hard to on hear and on see, just like firefighters, police officers, military, you know, they're all dealing with things that most don't have to know about or see because that's not their day to day. So, you know, on several jobs that I've had on the civilian side of the house, we've included animal services in that because they stress out a lot too, and they deal with a lot, just like, you know, first responders do. So I'm really glad to hear that you're including those workers too, because they do need an outlet, because they have to deal with a lot. So, and especially those ones that have to put the animals down, that's really hard. Mm-hmm. That's really hard work. I don't think I could do it. You know, that's just not something that I feel like I could do. You know, there's other things I could do that other people wouldn't do, but that's one that I don't feel like I personally could do. And it's a tough way to go.
0: Yep. Yeah.
1: So how can people help you? What can they do to support you? Do you have a GoFundMe, or do you have a donation site, or do you have a PayPal, or what kind of support could they offer to you?
0: So right now we do have a Venmo account. It Horses for Heroes. It is on our TikTok page in our bio. It's also on our Facebook page, Horses for Heroes. Our specific Facebook page, because apparently there's like a bunch of them out there, our specifically the logo or the profile picture on Facebook, it's a horseshoe with H4H in the middle of it. And then our cover photo is the multicolor American flag for dispatch, fire, EMS, military, all that stuff. like I said, working on getting the website up to where we'll be selling the t-shirts and hats and stuff that we have. My phone number is on there. Our email address is horses4heroes2025@gmail.com. That comes straight to my phone. So regardless of what I'm doing, where I'm at, you know, if an email pops there, I can get back to it right away. You know, message me through TikTok. It's the American flag emoji and then Horses for Heroes. You know, it just, that's how we get our stuff out. And, you know, through that, if you are a department head and you want me to come out and speak, we can arrange, you know, the logistics through email and phone calls and stuff like that. And then, like I said, right now we've got the Venmo that's available, but as the website goes live, there will be a donation link on there too.
1: That's awesome. So if someone wants to engage with your service, what do they do? Do they call you? Do they come out? What's the process for intake basically?
0: Just whatever. You can call, you can email to start things off. You can show up. You know, one of our things is, not that I encourage drinking and driving by any stretch of the imagination, but if you show up here and you pour yourself out of your vehicle, you know, okay, let's start dealing with this now. First and foremost, you're not going to have another drink while you're here. And while we can't legally, physically stop you from leaving, unfortunately, if you do leave before you are sober, we do have to call law enforcement and turn you in. But we're not going to deny you just because you're potentially under the influence. If you are under and you give me a call and say, hey man, I really want to come out, but I can't drive right now. Obviously within reason, mileage wise, if that's the case, I will come get you. You know, there's just, I try to have as many avenues open as possible to make it as easy as possible for somebody to reach out.
1: Yeah. Well, I love what you're doing. I love that you are just there to support. You know, it's not, I'm going to fix you, I'm going to whatever. It's just that you're there if they need you to talk with them, or if they just need you to just not say anything, just offer the resources of being able to work their hands and work their minds to maybe resolve some of their own issues. Because sometimes it just takes you stopping and getting out of your own environment to really get you to thinking about how you should be moving in what direction, and maybe some of the things you should be focusing on. So sometimes it just takes a redirection by getting out of your own head and out of your own way and getting into another mindset. So, you know, you're offering that ability to do that. And I think that's great. So you just obviously have a heart for service, because I can hear it and I can see it, that, you know, that's really what's important to you. And just giving back is still so important to you, in not the same capacity that you did before, but in another capacity that's just as important.
0: Yeah. That's like I tell people, I'm not a therapist. I'm just an idiot with an idea.
1: Well, we're going to be wrapping up here in just a minute or two. Is there any final thoughts or anything else you'd like to put out to the audience? Just anything we didn't talk about that you'd like to talk about now?
0: At the end of the day, you're not alone. Somebody is willing to listen. I am willing to listen. One thing that I just heard the other day that I think is absolutely beautiful, and I have to give credit to Cache Coffee Company out of Logan, Utah, statement that they made: we're not the sun, we're the moon, because we are that light in the darkness that you can look to.
1: Wow.
0: Yeah, I thought that was pretty epic when I heard her say that.
1: That is good. I really like that. Well, I've really enjoyed our conversation, and I'm really looking forward to hearing more and seeing your website up. And hopefully, you know, people can support your business by going there, and then monetarily, and then just maybe offering speaking engagements to you as well, you know, because I think you have a good story and I think you have a good message to share, you know, because like you said, first responders and general military too, you know, we're all like, we're fine. And we just push whatever we're dealing with back. And we said, no, we could still operate. We could still do the job. And we never focus on dealing with our own issues. And finally they catch up with you, like you said. And so I love that you are so vulnerable that you could say, you know, I really was dealing with things and I needed to deal with them. And now I am, and now I can, and I'm going to help others do the same.
0: Yep.
1: That's awesome. Well, we're going to be signing off, but it's been a pleasure, and I look forward to hearing more and maybe having you come back on the show.
0: Absolutely. Anytime. I'm honored and humbled at the invitation.
1: Well, thank you so much. This is Tracer Round signing off.
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0: There we go.
1: What is up? What is up? Happy Sunday. Happy fun day. I am the big dog. 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
2: What's going on, fellas?
1: Chilling out. We got a wrestler on tonight. He should be here.
2: Fantastic. Fantastic. So, what do you guys think of Backlash last night?
1: I was just going to say, I think it was pretty damn decent for the five matches.
0: I thought it was great.
2: I thought it was a power show for sure.
0: They had the highest amount of wrestling for the last couple of pay-per-views. That the highest amount of time limit. There was an hour and 24 minutes of wrestling. And both nights of WrestleMania, respectively, had an hour and 21 and an hour and 23. So they had more wrestling time than WrestleMania did.
1: Well, let's take it for what it is. You got 7 or 8 matches, and there's no intermission, and it's boring. I've been there, done that. Doesn't work.
2: I was hoping for a little more out of Danhausen and his special mystery guest partner.
1: Come on, stop.
0: At first, I was going to say I was.
1: You got to admit, the midgets are the shit.
0: Little people.
1: Oh, I'm sorry, little people. They are the shit.
0: I was going to say, I was a little upset, but then as the match went on.
1: Especially when the Miz did the, what do you call that?
0: The skull crushing finale.
1: Skull crushing finale, and he got up.
0: Yeah, that was
1: like, yo.
0: That was crazy.
1: What is up with that?
0: No, I think that match actually
1: was damn good.
0: Said a lot about
1: Danhausen.
0: Danhausen and his ability to
1: wrestle,
0: work with any situation that's given to him, as well as show the people not only was he I don't want to say a comedy gimmick because that's not what he's meant to be, but he showed them that he's not only just a gimmick, that he can actually wrestle. And what a lot of people don't realize is he didn't start out that way. He didn't start out as Danhausen. He evolved to that over years and years of trying to break through on the indies.
1: And, you know, everybody asks him, how is it when he wears the makeup, and when he's not in makeup, he goes, it's a total different person. And people don't realize that. That's like when I'm in a ring, I'm a total different person in the ring than I am outside. You know? So.
2: Yeah. No, Again, it was a quality match and definitely showcased Danhausen in that match. My point is, that's not what I expected. That's all I'm going to say. But overall, the pay-per-view was very good. I mean, right up to the main event and Fatu, they did a great job at really bringing the emotion and feeling into that Fatu character in that match. Like, it just steadily built, and then that match, he just went off, and I thought it was great. And there was a point where I thought maybe Roman was losing that belt already.
1: What I say to you in the beginning, bud?
0: No, that's exactly what we thought, too.
1: I said, here it goes. He's going to lose. And I don't care if he loses, because he doesn't need the belt. And he tells you, I don't need this. He goes, my family's well off right now. Dude, he's making $170 million a year.
2: Yeah, no, it was a great show, top to bottom. I didn't have an issue with anything. Let me ask you guys this about the Asuka thing. Is she done, or is she taking a break? That little
1: that
2: looked like a goodbye at the end. That looked like a goodbye.
1: But remember, she trained.
2: Yeah, I know.
1: She trained
2: Io Sky. Yeah, but they were at each other's throat there. Like, Asuka had a bitter resentment towards Io, And then at the end, they hugged, and it looked like Asuka was waving goodbye to the universe.
1: That's, I think Asuka's
0: done.
1: That's
0: what it is. I think that's what, if not done, she's going away for a little while.
1: Yeah.
2: But yeah, overall, top-notch show. Top-notch. I give it a B+.
1: I give it almost an A. Almost. Not an A+, not an A, but in between A and B. How about that?
2: Okay.
1: So, guys, we need to get our guest on here. He's here. Hello, Vincent.
0: Hold on, hold on, hold on.
3: The interview of the week is brought to you by Jersey Mike's, a sub above.
0: There
1: you go. Yo, what is up? What is up, big boy? How you doing, player? Ladies and gentlemen, let me introduce to you Mr. Vinny, Mr. Saturday Night Delight.
4: What's going on?
1: You tell me what's up. Gotta give him a minute. That's what happens when you're at work, guys. That's what happens when you're at work. I don't know about work anymore. I've been retired. I mean retired, sorry.
4: I feel the same.
2: Give us a little background here while we're waiting.
1: So
4: no problem. What happens when you work with people who cannot show up to work?
1: So, Mr. Vinny, I'm retired from a year of work. I don't know what it is to work anymore. So let me ask you this question, sir, because Mr. OG wants to know your background in wrestling and how did you come about becoming Mr. Saturday Night Delight?
4: I mean, when I first started, I've been wrestling since I was 18, so about almost 20 years. When I first started, I was just, you know, testing the waters, doing a couple of different things, and with my bubbly personality, and I always loved rocking that Hawaiian shirt and always looking good. And everybody, one show, it was T. Phoenix from RWA, he's like, you just like going out on your Saturday night. And I mean, ever since then, it just stuck and rocking with the Hawaiian gear, always flashing that money that I used to have, not anymore. But always rocking, always having a good time. That's what it was all about.
1: So let me ask you this question. So when you go into the crowd and they announce you as Mr. Saturday Night Delight, what is your feeling when you're a different person when you're outside the ring, and then when you hit that ring, you're a total different person? Am I correct?
4: A little bit. What you see when I come through that curtain is a lot of my personality. I'm always laughing, always having a good time. But then when I come through that curtain, I got that attitude during my entrance. So, you know, when that bell rings, then I'm a totally different person. Then I'm down to kick some ass and still have a good time while I do it. But what you see pretty much when I come out there is definitely me outside of wrestling. Like I'm always laughing, always enjoying the time that I have here, and always having fun.
2: Nice, nice. Hey, Vinny, Vinny. So, Vinny, I'm the OG. I'm one of the guys here. I started with these guys, stepped away for a little bit. Now I'm back. So I don't know a lot about you, but I always have this question for wrestlers that come on because I want to know what that feeling's like. The very first time you're in Gorilla, you're about to come out. Tell me about those emotions and what's going through your head at that particular moment.
4: My first ever match. The first time I ever came through, I was scared jealous. I'm not gonna lie. I didn't know how the crowd was gonna react. I had the hairs on my neck standing up, the hairs in my eye. I was nervous, scared, but also very excited to actually make my debut, because it was something I've always wanted to do since I was a little kid. I've watched wrestling since I was about 4 years old. I've always loved it. Always used to do it with my stuffed animals in my living room, standing up the steel chairs, beating myself with it. it was definitely a fun time and like a weird emotion on between like the nervous and the excitement. It was definitely an experience that you can never forget your first time going through that.
1: So, Vinny, tell us the federations that you worked for besides Jimmy.
4: 1 second.
1: Sorry, guys, he's at work. You know how that works when you're at work. But these are the things that we go through when you're a wrestler, you're working, you do a podcast, you do anything while you're at work. And people don't realize, Dennis, that this is what people go through.
0: This is
1: why I can't do Saturdays, because we won't have people on.
2: Oh no, I get it. No problem. Like, listen, it is what it is. That's life, and wrestlers are people too. You know, they got a life too, and it's more than just wrestling after you get out of the business, or sometimes in the business to support yourself while you're pursuing your dream of being a wrestler. Like, I totally get that.
1: And you know, Dennis, I wrestled for 25 years. And there's money to be made. It's just that the people don't want to pay people like us. So back to the question, my brother. So give us a background on where you wrestled with every federation. Well, not every, but most of the federations you wrestled for.
4: Yeah, so I did RWA is where I started. I was out of North Providence, and I was running all around Rhode Island. RICW, I wrestled there. They're based out of Rhode Island as well. We actually have a show coming up this Saturday in Scituate. So I just started wrestling again the end of last year after taking a couple of years off. I also wrestled at XWA, and they were out of West Warwick. New World Wrestling Extreme, as you guys know.
0: Mm-hmm. Where we had some fun up there.
4: Yeah, we did.
0: We had a lot of fun up there.
1: So now that you said that, hold on, OG. Now that you said that, New World Wrestling Extreme. Man. We did. Me and Joe were brought in, and we were doing the booking, and
0: we weren't so much doing booking. We were brought in. You were brought in as commentary. I was brought in to kind of do whatever. And then I got stuck. Well, not stuck, but kind of thrown on one night as it goes. That's just how the business works. But we had a lot of fun.
1: Bro, we made up the list. And we had the list, right? So, you know, the list was in the back. So it was me, dude. Joey, and... who was it, Hakeem?
0: So it was me, you, I think OP, and Vlad were looking at the card in the back. And you know how it goes. You kind of have, you know, whoever's going over is usually circled.
4: Yep.
0: Me, him, Vlad, and OP. I don't know if OP was there at that point. He might have been. Looked at the card. And the entire left side was all the winners.
1: So Vlad
0: and
1: turned around.
0: One right-hand person won. We looked at each other and just went.
1: Vlad turned around and said, Hulk Hogan's winning tonight? I went to Jimmy and I said, Jimmy, that's not the whole card, is it? He goes, I said, how is this guy winning? He's a loser.
0: Not even so much. It was just weird that the whole left side of the card was just circled to go over.
1: It's just funny that nobody realizes that we're in the entertainment business. Am I correct?
4: Yep. 100%.
1: Everybody doesn't realize that wrestling is entertainment. When I say entertainment, I can sit here and chop my son 100 times. And guess what? He's going to turn around 2 days later. And I'm going to sit here and he's going to fucking beat my ass. no disrespect to anybody, but that's the way the business is.
0: So good times.
1: So tell us about how many wins you had and how many losses.
4: Let's see.
1: Or just a roundabout. Just a roundabout.
4: Yeah. It was pretty even, actually. Because when I first started, I won my first couple matches, and then I went on a very long losing streak, which almost lasted about a year. But then I ended up winning the title of the championship, and after I won that, I went on about like a year and a half winning streak with every company I was in. And even the same with NWW. I think I only lost 3 matches there. It was my first match, and then the 2 times I lost the open weight championship. Other than that, I won every match there.
0: Both of those belts were
4: the same. Because I was the champion there, for I was their first ever champion. And then I won pretty much, I think, every other championship they had within their company. So it's pretty balanced, about 50-50.
2: Now, when you go out there and you're asked to put somebody over that maybe you don't feel they deserve to be over, or you feel maybe you need to go over, how do you fight internally to do what the company wants you to do? Like, mentally, kind of take it through how you reestablish what your goal is for that match.
4: So usually the storyline, obviously, are a couple months out or a couple weeks out. So you kind of have the idea of where you're going with it. But there's been some times where I show up to a show thinking that I'm supposed to win, and then they ended up pulling some random person to come beat me. And that feeling, it definitely sucks. You don't want to do it, but you know that if you don't, you're going to get a lot of shit for it. So, I mean, you pretty much just swallow your ego and go out there and at least try making them look like $1 million and try putting them over as best as you could to either get the crowd behind them as a face, or have the crowd hate them as the heel that you're supposed to be. So you just got to go out there and try putting on your best showing. So that way you don't take anything away from yourself. And like I said, you help either build him up, or he's going to break themselves down and make themselves look like shit after your match.
2: Do you ever say anything to your opponent, like when they're underperforming, like, hey man, you got to pick it up. Like, you know, like how do you relay that during the match where you're like, you're slacking, you need to pick it up?
4: Usually in my shoes, when that happens, I'll probably grab them, throw them into the corner, give them a couple snug forearms, and then get in their ear and be like, listen, pick up your slack. You know, like you're bringing down the momentum, you're bringing down the match, like you got to
0: right.
4: Your end. It's supposed to be 50-50 out here in this ring, and you're not doing your part. So if they don't do that, then I'll call an audible in the ring. So like if they're supposed to go over, I'll call the audible, and once I get into the back, I'll tell the booker, like, listen, he wasn't ready. He couldn't perform with me. He's not going to be able to perform with other top guys. So, I mean, I did what I thought was best, and if you don't like it, you can strip me and do what you got to do. But
1: see, and that's what I like. That's the same thing I'm going to say right now, because I was wrestling SD Jones in Allenton Avenue in Brooklyn. I mean, in the Bronx. And it's me and my partner with SD Jones and Mr. Haiti. I got SD Jones in a corner. I'm smacking him. He goes, I got him in a corner. I'm smacking him. He goes, I need to feel that. Bro, I backed up and I was like, woo, woo. I smacked him and he's like, that's what I'm talking about, Bob. That's what I'm talking about. But this is what people don't understand. When you're in a corner, and if you watch wrestling, like myself, Joey, and Dennis, like last night, let's take last night for instance. When Seth Rollins was talking to Brock Lesnar, and Brock was talking to him, and you can see...
0: No, Braun, not Brock.
1: Braun. And you can see Braun's lips moving, and he's like, I got you. That's how they won the match, because he's telling them, yo, you got to go over, bro. This ain't making you go over. So this is how you have to go over. You have to go over to beat me. If you don't beat me, I'm not putting you over.
4: Yeah, I know.
1: People don't realize that, Vinny. They don't realize that it's an entertainment business.
4: Mm-hmm.
1: You know what I mean?
4: If you can't get the crowd behind you and you can't get the crowd to support you, like I said, either as the face or the heel, they're going to have no interest in anything you do after that match. So, Vinny, on that note,
1: we got to take a commercial break and we'll be right back. Handle your business and we'll be right back.
4: Gotcha.

0: business. But so let me ask you this, OG. What do you think about Roman Reigns?
1: Me?
0: Yeah.
1: I'm a hit or miss. I like Roman. I like his work. But with what he has going on and everything, like, he's not guaranteed to be there every time. And I definitely think your champion should be the face of the company. Be at every house show, be at every live show, every live event, every pay-per-view. Like I said, I love his work. I love him in the ring. But I just, to me, it's just not the guy to have the title on, or have the championship on.
2: So I think a lot of people forget with Roman too. He's battling leukemia, so unlike the other wrestlers and stuff who can bounce right back and hit the next show and, you know, keep on the road and stuff, Roman does need to defend him a little bit. He does need a little bit of time off in between matches just to recoup, because that takes, you know, obviously takes out a little bit out of everybody, all the wrestlers, but with Roman more so because of his battle with leukemia. So I give him a little leeway with that. I'm not as stringent on critiquing him for that, but I understand where fans are like, man, we love you. We want to see you every single week. Like, I totally get that. I just like to remind fans that he is battling leukemia, so it takes a little bit more out of his body than everybody else. So he kind of needs that recoup time. You know what I mean?
0: Correct. And I've wrestled under the Samoans. I was trained with the Samoans. I was trained with Samu. I was trained with Alpha Jr. I was trained with Billy Kidman. I was trained with Pete McKay, Johnny Rod. So I've been around and I know how that works. And people don't realize that it's not a Dave show, that it's not a Joey show, it's not an OG show. It is a show about our guest. But in the same sense, our guest is at work, so we have to excuse him every time he has to get up. Got it.
3: That's okay, though.
0: That's cool, because Vinny's my man. I love Vinny to death. And we're always going to have him back. If he ever wants to come on again, he can always come on when he's by himself. But that ain't going to happen on a Sunday, because Sunday the motherfucker works.
3: Well,
2: hey, it is what it is. That's life. And, you know, like all of us have said before, these wrestlers who aren't on the main stage, man, they got to pay bills. So they're doing more than just wrestling. They're hitting the 9 to 5. And, you know, on top of that, then they're dedicating themselves to the weekend or whatever their whenever their show is. That's on top of their normal lives. So my hat's off to them. I don't critique anybody for that.
0: That's like when I was in the post office, Dennis. I was in a post office and I get a phone call and I say, hey, they go, Dave, you got to be in Chicago by tomorrow. I said, how am I getting there? They said, the limousine's out front. I said, what do you mean out front? They go, walk outside. Your limousine's there. I said, I got to tell my wife. We got your car picked up already. How'd you pick up my car? You're going to leave us the keys. I'm not leaving you my keys. I walk outside. There's a limousine to take me to the airport to get to Chicago, Illinois.
3: Or wherever you had to go.
0: So shout out to Jerry Springer, my man Jerry. Peace. So, you know, it is what it is, and it's a crazy life, because again, people don't realize that wrestlers have 9 to 5s that only work weekends. Like, you know, me and Joey's been trying to get booked, and it's crazy because they don't want to book people like us. They want to book their talent.
3: It's not very easy. You know, it's not very easy to do those things. And I mean,
0: let's give a shout out real fast to ACW Wrestling, who will be in Poughkeepsie on Saturday, May 16th.
3: Yes.
0: This Saturday. Shout out to them.
3: Yeah, this Saturday coming, May 16th.
0: ACW Poughkeepsie Gallery. Poughkeepsie.
3: The easiest way to go watch is go get Triller.
0: Get Triller
3: TV. I've been to a few of their shows. I've been there in person. I've watched them through Triller. They're a company that has taken over the New York wrestling scene pretty fast.
0: Yes, and they're only... And,

0: fast and quick, and they've done nothing but book. They book local talent as well as a lot of your big names.
1: But they haven't booked. They have not booked yet the Untouchables.
0: Yeah, but you know what? I'm just saying. I'm not concerned with that.
1: Vinny, I'm just saying.
0: I'm not concerned.
1: They haven't booked the Untouchables yet,
0: but
1: bro.
0: I'm not concerned with that.
1: I'm concerned with it. I want to be on a card. No. I can bring you money. I can bring you people. Am I correct, Vinny?
2: Yes, you are.
0: I'm not concerned with that because they have such a card that it's the amount of talent on this next card is absolutely insanity.
1: Richard Holiday, Big Daddy.
3: So when am I going to see the Untouchables and Mr. Saturday Night Delight like teaming together in a ring? Am I ever going to see that?
1: Well, let's ask Miss Saturday Night Delight.
0: I mean, it's a potential that
1: let's ask Miss Saturday Night Delight.
0: It's a potential that eventually could happen at some point. If there was a company that would make it happen, it would only probably be one. And that's a very hard company to get booked with again.
2: Yeah, I know.
1: Yeah, that's because they have the tank. And the tank don't like me because I told them how it is.
0: It's very hard to get booked with that company, even though I feel like it'd be kind of fun to work for them.
2: You're right.
0: I was their longest open weight
2: champion, and I still can't even get back on that card.
0: I mean, that's insane to me that you're the former open weight champion who it took a little while for them to put that belt on you.
2: Yeah,
0: I remember you challenging for that belt a few times when I was up there, and then after we were gone, you eventually got, you know, your shot to be the champ.
2: Yep.
0: And that was right around the same time, I believe, Ryan and Big Jim won the tag belts. I forget who his women's champion was at the time.
1: So let's go back to this, Vinny. So let's go back to when myself, and I don't mean to cut Joey off, but when me and you became friends.
2: Yep.
0: You always cut me off. What else is new?
2: You're talking about the Giants conversation?
1: Yeah, when we had the conversation.
0: He said the Giants conversation.
2: Hey, he was wearing something, New York Giants, and I just went over and we just started talking about the Giants and we instantly quit.
1: And we've been friends ever since.
2: Exactly. Once you find somebody with a Giants fan, you got to stick with them. There's far and few in between out here where I live.
1: Now, there's no Buffalo Bill fans here, right?
2: No.
0: No, only a 49ers fan, unfortunately.
1: Or a 49ers fan anywhere? I don't see a 49ers fan. You see?
0: Those times we had up there, that little pavilion has made so many memories and made so many friendships out of that.
1: Bro,
0: it is insane to think that it goes back to all of us come from all different walks of life, all different places. You go to one single thing that everybody has in common and you become friends with all of these guys.
1: So, yeah. Vinny, me and Joey pulled up there the last show we had that me and Joey showed up to.
0: Oh, yeah. We made that decision. Bell time was 7 o'clock.
1: We left my house at 4 o'clock.
0: We left my house at 2:30 in the afternoon and just decided to say screw it and jumped in the car and drove 3.5 hours.
1: I drove three. And then
0: because we wanted to move fucking at home.
1: So we get up there. I show up.
0: That was fun.
1: I pull in. Guy goes, you can't park here. I said, bro, you know who I am? Guy turns around and goes, yo, that's Big Dog. He goes, he can't park here. Well,
0: the one that told him that we could park there, they went and got True. But he goes, he can't park there. He goes, yes, he can. He goes, you leave his car right there and you do not bother that man.
1: So I got out of the car. I did what I had to do. I lit a cigar and True goes, you got one for me? I said, you got $8? He goes, what do you mean, $8?
0: And the best part
1: I said, you got $8 for my cigar?
0: It was nice to go there and just watch.
1: So
0: we weren't involved. We called him. We're like, yo, we want to come. And he was like, well, you know how to get here. He goes, like, you know, I was like, what's the ticket? He goes, you know how to get here, just get here.
1: So he goes to us, he goes, show up to any show you want. You're welcome. You don't have to pay.
0: I literally
1: just, so then that night there was a little quarrel in the crowd. I'm standing in the back. He goes, Dave, go over there.
0: Oh yeah, they called me and you.
1: Me and Joey go over there. I'm like, yo, my man, you gotta leave. He goes, I'm not fucking leaving. I said, bro, you got about 30 seconds to leave. Because if not, you getting put out the building.
0: They got me, you, and I think it was Mike there. I think Big Mike might have been there.
1: Mike was there. Mike was like, yeah, you got about 30 seconds to walk out the door.
0: And then Brickhouse asked why we didn't come get him. I said, because you would have knocked the guy down the hill.
1: So I said to him, you got 30 seconds to leave. So the dude walked away. I said, and you're not walking
0: anymore.
1: When
0: we told him what happened, Brickhouse goes, why didn't you come get me? I said, because we all would have caught a charge if you would have came and got him. I said, because you would have punched him in the face and knocked him down the hill. He goes, you're probably right. I'm like, I know how this works. I'm like, I've seen this one too many times.
2: That would just be Brickhouse being Brickhouse.
0: Exactly.
1: So, Vinny, let me ask you this. Yeah. So, what's it going to take for you, Vinny, Mr. Saturday Night Delight, to get me and my son to team with you in a wrestling event?
0: Before that, we should talk about how he took a few years off.
1: Oh yeah,
0: and now he's coming back.
1: I know why he took a few years off.
0: He's coming back into the sport.
1: So I knew why he took a few years off, but I'm gonna let him tell you because that's not my business. But I knew why he took a few years off. Shout out to him and what he does.
0: Oh, all right, let's just play this quick little 10-second commercial I put together.
4: Yeah. NY born, NY built. Vanilla Gorilla, Big Dog.
5: The Untouchables.
4: Let's go! Step in the ring.
0: That's what that video was.
1: So guys,
0: what you just saw is the announcement. Our cigars are here. Shoot us a DM on Instagram at Turnbuckles and Stogies Pod. We'll get you over the information to send the money to our broker, who will be bringing them in and you guys will be dealing with. So shoot us a DM on Instagram, get your four pack. It's $110 shipped. That pays our broker, that pays your shipping, that pays it to properly be properly packed and shipped to you guys.
1: So now tell them what you said.
0: Now, what I was saying was now that you're We should get into the fact that, you know, like you said, you took a few years off. Now you're coming back. Has the landscape changed for you in those few years coming back into the business?
2: Yeah. Definitely a lot of new faces, a lot of new talent out there. You can see that the way that they were brought into the business is a lot different than how we were brought into the business. Some of the kids nowadays lack some respect.
1: Correct.
2: So then, while you're training and doing your thing, or when you're working them in the ring, you gotta remind them who was there first and how we used to do it back in the day.
1: So I'm gonna ask you this question, Vinny.
2: Yeah.
1: So when you walk into a locker room, you shake everybody's hand, correct?
2: Exactly.
1: There's guys that walked into a shop with me and Joey and walk right by me. Next thing I know, we're wrestling them. I'm like, hello.
0: Oh, you're talking.
1: I'm Dave.
0: I know who you're talking about.
1: I'm Big Dog. This is the Vanilla Gorilla.
0: I know what you're talking about.
1: I said, this is the Vanilla Gorilla. They're like,
0: I think that also, because that we actually spoke about that with Ryan and Big Smoke a few weeks back about, you know, the shaking of the hands and being a lost art. And like you said, I think it's attoted to the difference in training and how guys are brought in. You know, that's an old school kind of way of, you know, being. And again, it, like you said, it goes back to the training aspect of how these guys were brought in, you know, how they were trained. Some of them, you know, may have not been taught to go in and shake everybody's hand and, you know, wipe your feet before you get in the ring. Because again, that is that, I don't want to call it archaic way, but it's the, you know, it's not the new, you know, let's get in there, let's just get going. It's the, it goes into the pomp and circumstance, I guess, if you want to say, of the show from start to finish. And I think, you know, to it, for me, growing up around it and being brought in kind of that same way, it's, you know, walking in and shaking your hand is getting FaceTime with all these people and just making sure people know who you are and that you're there and you're willing to learn, you're willing to listen, you're willing to help any way you can. And I've learned one thing is you don't say no.
1: So
0: no matter what it is,
1: correct,
0: you don't say no. You could be there watching as a fan or whatever. You could be brought up by the promoter and just, you know, they could be bringing you in just to watch the show for the night and hang out. And they could turn around to you and go, yo, I need you to do tickets, or I need you to do music, or I need you to do this because this person's not here and I have nobody.
1: So, Vinny, let me ask you this. So I know you went through a divorce and everything else.
2: Yeah.
1: So tell us how that, not how that went, but tell me how, I know how it went because I spoke to you.
0: So what you're trying to ask is how it affected his wrestling career.
1: Correct.
2: So I was wrestling a lot and working three jobs when I was married. She did not work. So I was supporting me, her, the two kids. So I was, you know, working my regular job, which was the 40 hours a week. Then I was doing two different security companies on the weekend and at night. And then I was also wrestling on the weekend to make some extra money. Once I got divorced, I was still working all those jobs. But then I ended up doing the security more on the weekends. So it kind of took away from the wrestling because I was making a lot of money and traveling a lot more. And then even when I wasn't traveling with the security, the weekends were with my kids. So because I was with the kids, I didn't have time for the wrestling. Like every now and then, if I had somebody to come with me, my kids would come to the show with me.
0: Right.
2: But then it came to a point in time where I'm like, listen, I can't take my kids with me on a whole Saturday just to spend at the venue when I should be doing something with them. So then it turned into taking a step away from wrestling for a couple of years to actually spend the time with my kids and actually do stuff with them instead of hanging out at the venue on a Friday, Saturday, Sunday.
3: But, it impacted you pretty good, but it sounds like you overcame that. And I think, you know, other wrestlers have been through that. Let me kind of switch topics for just a quick second. I ask this anytime there's a wrestler on, and I know they probably get bored of it because they get the same questions all the time, but is there a favorite match you were in, win or lose, and that sticks out in your mind? And the second part of that question is, what's a dream match for you that you would just die to get in the ring with, pick a wrestler?
2: I'd say probably one of my favorite matches. That's a tough one. I got probably two I could think of off the top of my head. One of them was the first time I won a championship at RWA. It was me and my brother in the main event. He was the champion going into it. And it was at our biggest show of the year. And we beat the absolute crap out of each other. Both bled everywhere. It was just like overall the whole match itself was just awesome. Like we did stuff that we never even tried before we were with each other. Like I was doing springboards, he was hitting me in midair with the spears. Like I was going for 450s in that match. Like that's when I was skinnier, so I could actually do all this stuff.
0: So you mean you didn't follow the aspect of please don't try this at home?
2: Pretty much. Does anybody? Well, one of my other favorite matches were at RWA. It was one of my title defenses. It was probably like my third or fourth year in the business. The main event at our first actual live show at a big venue was sold out. It was like two chains there. And then the main event was me and JT Dunn. And we used to put on some classic matches all the time. We traveled everywhere with each other. So we always had fun. But we went out there and I think we wrestled. It was like 35 minutes, just nonstop, crowd behind it the whole entire time. And I ended up, because I think he beat me the show prior to actually winning the title. So then I ended up retaining the title, regaining the title that night at the live show, at our first live show. And I was nervous that whole entire week actually going up to that show. Because like, I've never wrestled in front of this many people before. Usually it's like 20, 30, 40 people. I was like, now we already pre-sold like 175 tickets. We know there's a bunch of people said they're going to be at the door waiting. Like, so it was pretty nerve-wracking. But we went out there and no botches in the match. We just put on a banger the whole entire time. And the crowd was behind it and hot at the end. Once they raised my hand, the crowd went insane. And not to mention it was in my hometown of Johnston in Rhode Island. So that was a big plus and definitely added to the emotion at the end of the night.
3: Nice,
0: and
3: nice.
0: That says something to the chemistry that you and JT had in the ring as well, that you were able to put on 35 minutes with the crowd. You know, that typical bring them up, drop them back down, bring them back up, drop them back down. And that's the storytelling aspect that I think a lot of people miss nowadays.
2: Yeah, they do. They just want to go out.
0: The story aspect of it is something that's just, another miss. I mean, there's a lot of people that still do it, and you can tell who does because, again, they're able to do that 35, 45 minutes with everybody on the edge of their seats the entire time. Yeah.
1: Well,
3: and who would you want to? Who's your dream opponent? That and would you want to win or lose against them? And how would you want to? You know, envision. Take us through what that match would be like for you.
2: Yeah. Let's see. Dream opponent. Damn.
1: Come on.
2: That's a tough one to get put on the spot with.
1: Stone Cold.
2: I'm thinking probably Randy Orton.
3: Really?
2: I love his work and just watching.
0: I think that would be actually, that would be good though.
3: Yeah. And would you want to receive every one of his moves? You know, the DDT off the rope and the you know RKO to finish it off. One or two RKOs to finish you off.
2: Probably two. I definitely think
3: two.
1: Wait, hold on.
0: Take it with pride, go in the back and say, thank you, sir.
1: Hold on. You said, hold on. Wait a minute. Wait. Time out, coach. Coach, I'm calling a time out on the ref. So you're saying two RKOs will put you totally out?
2: Maybe two in the punt. But I would definitely lay down just with you, RKO.
0: Let's just state that now.
1: So shout out to my man RKO. When you come up to Wappingers to the bowling alley, make sure you hit up me and Joey. We'll come and interview you and hang out with you and all of that. So shout out to RKO. So guys, on that note, let Vinny go to work and we'll be right back. Vinny. You can
3: nice to meet you, my man.
2: Nice to meet you. I'll let you guys go now, but we will definitely set up another time where I'm not working and we can actually do this for the full time.
0: Oh, for sure. And I look forward to eventually running into you again for sure.
2: Definitely. We will. Definitely.
1: So, Vinny,
0: make sure that happens somehow, Vinny, some way, even if I got to drive up there.
1: I got 5 minutes left before we cut our break. So tell us where you're going to be this weekend.
2: Hold on, let me get the name of the actual place. I know it'll be in Scituate. It's Rhode Island Championship Wrestling. It's one of our, it's like our Rumble show of the year. It's our first show to start off the year. It is, hold on. I just had it too in my phone and then I refreshed. It's called No Limits. It will be at the Hills Tavern. 417 Putnam Pike in Chepachet, Rhode Island. Bell time will be 6 o'clock.
0: There you go.
2: I'm not going to be there, but I'm going to be there.
1: So, guys, there you have it from Mr. Saturday Night Delight. Mr. I love him, Vinny. Mr. Saturday Night Delight. Yo, dog, we love you. And we hope we can have you back on in the next month or so. Please hit us up. So, guys, there you have it, Mr. Saturday Night Delight, Mr. Vinny. We love you, dog.
0: Appreciate you, and we'll do this again for sure.
2: Definitely, man. We'll be in touch.
0: Absolutely.
3: Be good. Right,
1: peace. Commercial break.
3: Cool dude.
0: Listen, I have nothing but good things to say about him since the day we met in New World Wrestling. You know, really that whole roster when we first got up there was an incredible roster.
1: I remember when I wrestled for Jimmy.
0: It was an incredible roster, you know, from Tokyo Monster to, I mean, look at that match when we first, that first night we got in there. It was Tokyo, the main event was Tokyo Monster and Chris Escobar.
1: Right.
0: And they went all over all over that pavilion outside.
1: What?
0: Which is
1: VFW.
0: American Legion Post 85.
1: American Legion. American Legion.
0: But that, I mean, that place, the cards that he had, you know, you had the very first memorial show for his grandfather.
1: We were there.
0: We were on the call for that one. You had Blood and Bones. We were on the call for one of those.
1: We're actually on a call. Timeout, Coach. We're on a call for all his calls.
0: No, we weren't, because we were only there for behind the desk, I think, for three or four shows, and then we left because we had some stuff come up. So we got off the call, but his team took over afterwards, and they've done a great job since. I mean, listen, we had a blast up there with the amount of people we've had the opportunity to cross paths with. You know, the House of Pain, Dan the Man, Lucas Chase. We've had the opportunity to cross paths with a lot of good,
1: correct,
0: if not great, independent wrestlers.
1: Correct.
0: And a lot of guys that we've had the opportunity to see other places after that, and it's like we've never stopped talking.
3: Yeah.
0: And that goes back to the respect and the brotherhood aspect, and the, you know, as long as you treat guys the way you want to be treated, they're going to treat you the same way.
3: Yeah, you know, and I can't reiterate enough how important it is for wrestling fans to go see local performers, because you're going to get pure from the heart wrestling, just all out, balls to the wall, from opening bell to closing bell. Like, you are going to get hardcore wrestling. Like, I get it, everybody loves the entertainment of the professional stuff they see on TV, but you will get your juices flowing on these other these under card, if you will, performances and promotions, because they go all out. They love it. They absolutely love it, and they're going to give everything they got. And you're right there, because it's usually a smaller venue.
0: Well, so now that you actually bring that up, right? Now that you're bringing that up, I'm actually going to, because we talked about it a little bit on, you know, while Vinny was here, about the show coming up next weekend or this weekend coming. Mm-hmm. So just to kind of, when I say they took over pretty quickly with the star power and, you know, the wrestling and stuff like that, on, I believe this is on top. I don't know if this is on top as of officially, but you have Andrade El Idolo versus Richard Holiday with Big Trouble Ben Bishop and Smart Mark Sterling.
3: Let everybody know who Andrade is, because that's a name. That's a name. They might not.
0: I'm not done with names. That's just the tip.
1: Andrade is from WWE. No,
0: AEW.
3: And former WWE.
0: CMLL, AAA, I believe, at some point. So then you have the ACW National Championship match. Zach Clayton, as seen on Jersey Shore Family Vacation, versus Dante, El Jaguar, Casanova. You have the five-way survival match. Number one contendership for the ACW National Championship match.
3: Here's so what's a survival match? What's a survival match?
0: It's just a five-way match. As far as that's all the description I have.
3: But typically, what's a survival match? Meaning like last man standing kind of thing? Or
0: just one? It could just be a way like they had, you know, the four corners match. You had the three-way dance stuff. So it's probably just along those lines of just one fall to a finish kind of deal.
3: Okay. No, I'm just trying to throw it out there for folks that might not know, term survival.
0: I don't know unless I'm there in person and they tell you what it is.
1: We'll be there Saturday. No,
0: we don't know yet. We don't know yet.
1: I'm going to get my tickets.
0: We don't know yet, but
1: I got regular tickets.
0: National Championship, number one contenders match. Here's names are going to start flying. Brian Cage, Hammerstone, Flip Gordon, Old Mancer, and a surprise mystery opponent. Now, just look at the star power in that match alone.
3: Yeah.
1: That's going to be
0: Vance Warner, Brian Cage, Hammerstone, and Flip Gordon.
1: I'm the fifth opponent.
0: Then you have the ACW Tag Team Championship Steel Cage War, the final chapter, the now Hale Collins and Vic Delicious ACW Tag Team Champions versus Sent to Slaughter, Danny Moff, and Sean Donovan with the guiding light, Josh Chernoff. That match is for sure going to be a contender for match of the year, I would think, because I've seen a lot of their matches throughout Jersey and New York and all over the place. I've seen their matches. I'm excited to see this one. The women's tag team match, Steph DeLander, ACW Women's Champion, and Indy Hartwell versus Vicious Vicky and the debuting Lady Frost. Then you have the ACW Cruiserweight Championship match. Leo Sparrow with Smart Mark Sterling versus the Phoenix GKM versus Limo. I'm not sure. It's an Irish name, so I'm not sure how to pronounce it. I'm probably butchering it.
1: Limo.
0: Then you have The Righteous, Vincent and Dutch with Yosefer versus, or Vincent and Dutch versus Yosefer with, I'm not even going to try to pronounce that name, his manager, and Wrecking Ball Ligursky. If you don't know, all will fall to Wrecking Ball. Then you have Big Trouble Ben Bishop versus the Firework Fox Viner. Then after that, you have Crowbar with Vanessa versus Danny Doring, which is for sure going to be a fantastic match.
1: Correct.
0: Because I've been there for one of their matches in ISPW for the belt, and that match was absolutely insane. I've seen them go one-on-one in person. Now, the highlight of the night, and I think both of these are very well earned and deserved, the MJN Pro Wrestling Hall of Fame gets two inductees on Saturday night. It'll be the Macho Man Randy Savage and the Mad Dog Mike Bell will be going into the Hall of Fame.
1: Shout out to Mike Bell.
0: Which, again, two guys that absolutely deserve it. I mean, again, I believe I read somewhere that, no, maybe I didn't, but there says surprises and more to come. Obviously, card is always subject to change. We know how that works. Plus, Dave LeGrec is going to be there as well. I know Big Sally is supposed to be there.
1: Shout out to Sally.
0: So as I can read who's been confirmed because they've been posting it all over.
3: Mm-hmm.
0: So obviously you have their backstage team. You have Big Sally Graz is going to be there. Joe Clean, Real One. Again, the tag team match, like I said, Crowbar and Danny, the Steel Cage War. I mean, there's a lot of confirmed talent going to be there Saturday night. If you don't Very have cool. your tickets, I highly suggest
1: you go on and buy them.
0: Spending the 40 or 50 bucks, whatever it is, 30 bucks, something like that, on your tickets. Because there's no way that you should be missing this show.
3: Sounds unbelievable. And just you know what?
0: That's the card. That's the it's card not, without their world champion on it.
3: It's not too far away. You know, you never know. Maybe I can make it down. I got to just check my calendar.
0: Listen, coming down. Their world champion isn't even on that card right now. And that's not a bad thing. That's not a bad thing at all.
1: Who's their world champion?
0: Killer Cross.
3: Maybe he's the mystery in the five-way.
0: Mystery opponent, or maybe there's going to be a world title match. I don't know. But that card alone is stacked without having to have your world champion on that show. And again, obviously having the world champion on the show would add another layer of star power, but they already put on such good cards that they don't need to have their, you know, their world title defended on every card. And I think that's a tribute to their booking. I believe that's attributed to their storylines. And the fact that they're, even though the world title may not be defended on every card, when it is defended, it's like a special attraction.
3: Nice.
0: The way to me, I think a world title should be. Is even if they make an appearance, they don't have to defend that belt on every single card.
1: So, Shout out to them. We got to take a 15-minute break. We'll be right back.
0: No, we're not taking a 15-minute break.
1: However many breaks.

0: We are back. We are back.
1: What's going on? Let's talk Backlash.
0: I thought it was fantastic. I enjoyed every single bit of it. I mean, I like the fact that it was a 5-match card and done pretty quick. But
1: it was fast.
0: Well, the thought process behind that was, see, what a lot of people didn't catch is the UFC fight was on last night.
1: Oh, that's right. So they wanted to get it over and done because they knew they were going to lose an audience.
0: At 6, they went from 6 to, what was it, like 8:30? Almost 9 yeah. o'clock. The fight started at 9.
1: Yeah, they wanted to get it over and done and get out of the way.
0: Well, not even so much that. They didn't want to take time away from their UFC as well.
1: Right, that's what I meant.
0: You know, because I think that was another big thing is they didn't want to take away from their other business venture that they own because they didn't want to lose viewers or money.
1: Correct.
0: So, I thought Backlash was great. I think there's more to come with Jacob and Roman.
1: Oh, yeah.
0: But as of right now, Jacob is suspended indefinitely until they review all the footage and determine how long he'll be suspended for. I think that's got to do with, I don't think it's the fact he's got anything going on. I think now you send him away, you let Roman maybe for a couple of weeks beat some people up or, you know, whatever. Jacob comes back. You know, and you had to use an exposed turnbuckle to beat me. You could have beat me on your own, whatever. And I think he doesn't come alone. I think he comes with some backup.
1: I don't think Roman did that on purpose. I think it was desperation. He was just trying to hold on. That's my interpretation. He was just trying to hold on to something to, you know, break up that tongue of death grip. I don't think it was intentional. I think the old Roman, absolutely. The old Roman, you know, the Usos would have been involved and it would have been long and drawn out. So that whole turnbuckle thing, I don't think was intentional. I could be wrong, but it didn't look like it to me. It happened so fast. It wasn't like he sat there and tugged at that turnbuckle.
0: Yeah,
1: it happened so fast.
0: He had to untie that turnbuckle for it to come off.
1: But I didn't see him do that. I think they purposely had it loose.
0: I mean, again, it could be. Who knows?
1: It didn't look intentional to me.
0: It may have not looked intentional, and that's the way they wanted it to look for you. But I do think that that's going to be used.
1: Oh, yeah.
0: As the reason.
1: Oh, yeah, why absolutely.
0: He won. And I think it should be used as the reason why he won.
1: Yep. And I like the Io Sky. Asuka is done.
0: I don't know if she's done, retired, done. I don't know if she's released, done, and they let her pay the angle off. I don't know.
1: I like it, though.
0: I do believe if she's not done, she's going away for a little while.
1: Yeah. Yeah, it definitely appears that she's going to be off of camera for some time. Maybe she's having surgery or something. By the way, I love the whole notebook thing up in front of the mist. That was fantastic. Mm-hmm. Perfectly timed.
0: No, I think that whole card was done well. I mean, at first I was a little upset that it was El Torito
1: yeah.
0: that came out as the midget to help Danhausen, yep. But after I really thought about it, I think it kind of made a lot of sense.
1: Yeah. It did. I liked the way they went back to the box and brought out the rest of them. I thought that was pretty cool.
0: you know what the whole, you know what they always say, right? Jim Cornette said it best. If you come out of a box, you're instantly over.
1: Oh, yeah.
0: I do think it was a very big, I think it was cool. I mean, I was hoping that when they put him in the box, we were going to get like the real mystery partner.
1: Right, like Obafemi or somebody like that.
0: I was even thinking maybe Shane.
1: Yeah, that would have been really, that would have been cool.
0: It would have fit because he's got issues with the Miz. Could have been Jelly Roll. You know, there's so many people it could have been, but I'm wondering if they used the midgets not only to play into the gimmick, but maybe potentially the person they had in mind. They couldn't get the deal done.
1: Right. Right.
0: I could have even seen CM Punk. Because CM Punk and Danhausen are very good friends. Pepsi Phil, as he calls them. again, I thoroughly thought that was great. Because not only did they didn't just throw a random, as I call it, little people wrestler in the ring.
1: Right.
0: They use somebody who's worked for the company, who has had the experience in their rings. And honestly, a lot of people don't realize that not only was that guy El Torito, that was Mascarita Dorada, the little midget wrestler. That's who that is.
1: Yeah. Yeah. So, I like the match. It came around for me. I was a little disappointed like you were, but then they did a good job at bringing me back, so to speak.
0: They also sold everything. They didn't just like, ha ha, he he, you can't hurt me. They sold. Let him get some spots in. So they really did it the right way.
1: Miz is such the ultimate professional. He was the perfect one of the. Nothing wrong with Kit. I think he's fantastic. I just thought the Miz was the perfect partner in that to really, really sell that match.
0: Oh yeah, for sure. And I think you know, even there, like I said, there was a lot of partners you could have put in place of. You know, the midget,
1: right?
0: Or the midget wrestler, as it's called, little people. I'm not really sure what you can call them. I would assume micro wrestlers now.
1: I don't think they're as sensitive when it used to be a big thing where people would be offended by the word midget. But let's face it, they're little people. They're midget size. They're micro size.
0: Yeah, I know micro wrestling's a thing. I know there's one that's a midget wrestling federation. It ain't like we're trying to offend anybody. We're just stating
1: what
0: they can be called in numerous different places. Again, that Jacob Fatu match was probably, I mean, that whole match was, that whole card from top to bottom was absolutely fantastic.
1: Really good. You know, the one match that had me, it looked a little rough was the Breaker Rollins match. I thought they were struggling with their timing at the beginning of that match, but they seem to pull that. They seem to work through that because it looked a little rough at the beginning, and then it came around.
0: That's Rollins' first match in like second match in like seven months. They said or something like that.
1: Yeah, it was a little rough at the beginning, but then they got in the groove, and you could see him bring it back.
0: His first match in 2 months or something like that.
1: Yeah.
0: He's been gone,
1: but it was good. But it's good. And here's another thing. I really like his ring outfits now versus when he was doing the showman outfits. He looks more badass this way.
0: The showman aspect.
1: Yeah.
0: He is the architect. That's what he is. He's Seth freaking Rollins, but he's the architect.
1: Yeah.
0: You know, the only other way for him to go backwards again is to essentially just basically start coming out like the Shield used to do.
1: Yeah.
0: And I think
1: in all in black, that
0: maybe does happen again.
1: Yeah.
0: you know, I think that that extends through the rivalry with Braun and the Vision. And I think it gets to a point where he kind of is like, you know, the only way I know how to do this besides being the architect is guerrilla warfare, something like that.
1: Right.
0: And I think you see that that Shield gimmick come back. I think you see the, you know, the all black. You might even see the vest again. I don't know.
1: Yeah.
0: I definitely think you may eventually see something like that.
1: Yeah, Breaker though is the future, man. He is so powerful. I like that they got him with Heyman. I think Heyman can refine his mic skills.
0: He hits, you know, the rope at 30 miles an hour.
1: Yeah, I mean, he's the total package. He really is. And I love that they got Heyman with him. And I like Heyman to help he's not bad. He's not horrible on the mic. He's decent on the mic. I'd like Heyman to help him with that, though, and kind of fine-tune that Steiner voice a little bit.
0: If you remember, and I love the Steiners to death. I love them both, two of my favorite wrestlers. Scott had a promo, but Scott wasn't, he was a great promo guy, but he wasn't top tier, but he could talk. He could draw you in the building. And that's exactly what Braun does. He doesn't have to talk much, but when he does, he draws you into the building.
1: Yeah. Yeah. No doubt. I love that pairing of, they did it. You know, that was a home run putting him with Paul Heyman. Home run.
0: That whole Vision thing was good. I think it's going to run its course again pretty soon.
1: Yeah, I think I see
0: Theory,
1: that.
0: I think you potentially see Theory break off. Logan will break off. You know, they'll go their own separate ways, but there'll always be that, you know, Vision aspect of it.
1: I think at some point Logan has to break off to shake that stigma of an outsider. Because a lot of fans still feel like, even though he's devoted his time and energy and really honing his craft, I think a lot of fans still think he's just the YouTube guy.
0: You know what? I don't think, and unfortunately, he's never going to shake that. But I've said this time and time again, I think he's proven himself more than once, more than twice.
1: Oh yeah, you know, I accept him now.
0: He took the time to really train and learn the business.
1: Yeah.
0: And I think what people don't like is the fact that he is just so naturally gifted.
1: Yeah.
0: In athletic ability that they consider him an outsider, because I feel like it's one of those, his athletic ability can't be accepted because nobody's supposed to come in from the outside and be that good.
1: Yeah, and I think that he needs a title, but not the title. I think he needs United States Championship, an Intercontinental belt. Like, I don't see him in the champion. What's that?
0: He was U.S. champ.
1: Yeah, no, that's what I mean. I think they need to go back to that. Like, I think he needs a belt around his waist to really help him shake that final little bit of tarnish his image.
0: What gets me to is, you know, nobody wants to accept him, but now if he would have gone and went through NXT and came up, they would have accepted him with no problem.
1: Agreed.
0: And I think the fact that, you know, they saw him and put him on the main roster was because he was so gifted and caught on so quick. And he is a big guy. He has the look. And I think if he goes through NXT, I think people would have accepted him after like 6 months. But because he didn't go through NXT, it's going to take them 2 years, 3 years to accept him, even though you see he puts in the effort, he puts in the time, he puts in the work. He's there almost every week, if not every other week.
1: Yep.
0: You know, he's not just showing up or not showing up because he's a part-timer. He has a full-time contract.
1: Yeah, yeah.
0: He's got to be on the road every week.
1: He's getting there. He you know, like I said, there is still that stigma that he's got to shake. I think he can. I think he will. I know he will. It's just going to take more time.
0: And unfortunately, that sucks because, you know, he is, like I said, he is so good. To me, I think it just sucks that he's stuck with that stigma. You know what I mean?
1: Yeah, he'll shake it. He'll shake it. It just can take him longer than normal. That's all.
0: I feel like, yeah, and it's going to. And I think, and I partially blame that. And I'm going to say this, even though it sounds terrible. I do kind of blame the IWC for that. You know, the Internet Wrestling Council. I do kind of blame people like that, that are, oh my God, he shouldn't be in here. He shouldn't do this. Listen, if you ask any of the vets in WWE and outside the company, a lot of them will tell you Logan Paul is a gifted athlete. He is another one of those one in a million, one in every 2 million people who can just come in and pick the business up and not only pick it up, but understand the storytelling aspect behind it.
1: Yeah.
0: And I think that is, like we said earlier, a lost art. There's not a lot of storytelling in certain aspects. And Logan, not only can he talk, he can wrestle, but he can tell a story.
1: I feel like a little, if there is a little bit of a tarnish on his armor, I think it's just selling more. I think he needs to work on his selling just a little bit more.
0: It could be. It's got to be worked on. But as far as his all-around game, I think it's great. Maybe he could use a little bit more of the technical game. But he's not a technical wrestler.
1: Oh, no. And to your point about gifted, I think the whole universe sees that he's gifted. But I think it's that YouTube. Everybody hates him on YouTube. Well, they love hate. It's a love hate relationship with him on YouTube, and he's got to shake that in the wrestling world.
0: I at first was not a big fan of it because I was like, oh my God, they're bringing him in. And then I seen him wrestle a few times, and I was like, okay, I'm like, he's got it.
1: He does.
0: I looked at him, and I was just like, okay, he's got it. You know, he knows what he's doing. He knows what he's looking for. You know, his timing is there. You know, his timing wasn't there at first because it was still – remember, they brought him in and threw him right on the big stage under the bright lights.
1: Oh, yeah. Oh, yeah.
0: He comes in, first program he gets is with LA Knight going into SummerSlam in Cleveland.
1: Yeah, yeah.
0: I mean, I think that was like – it was SummerSlam, and I think his next pay-per-view would have been Survivor Series or the Rumble.
1: I think it was Survivor – yeah, it was Survivor Series.
0: I don't think he was a part of Survivor Series, but like
1: no, but no, he wasn't in a match in Survivor Series. But I think he debuted, if I remember correctly.
0: He might have debuted, and then he had the Rumble.
1: Correct.
0: And then because that's when he had that spot with Ricochet, where they collided in the middle of the ring. Again, that's another thing that takes timing on both sides.
1: Absolutely.
0: Him and Ricochet to be able to time that and make that happen. And that wasn't even practiced. They didn't try to practice that before the show. They just kind of went and did it.

0: champions, Ring of Honor champions. Nick Aldis is a multi-time TNA tag team champion, Legends champion, TV champion, X Division champion, Global Force champion, world champion in TNA. Like, those guys' resumes alone speak for themselves. You got Bobby
1: Roode. He's still in shape.
0: As a producer and as a writer.
1: And he's still in shape. Nick is still in shape, too. Like, that dude.
0: I would love to see Nick come out and do a match. I think it'd be great. Same way I personally would like to see Adam Pearce come out and do a match, because I think they both still got a little bit. I'm not saying they got a lot, but
1: you would put Adam Pearce over the top if you had him come out and face, I don't know. You have him come out and go nose to nose. Who's he butting heads with? Gunther?
0: For a while.
1: Yeah, like let him come out and butt heads with somebody in the ring and even have him lose, but he would go in a loss. He would just be over the top as a general manager. Like, people would just be goo goo gaga for him, you know?
0: I didn't even realize the time. We've been talking a little too long now. So, guys, listen, DM us on Turnbuckles and Stogies Pod on Instagram. Shoot us a message on Facebook, Turnbuckles and Stogies Pod.
1: Cigars.
0: Information for the cigars. And we will see you guys next week with the Cigar Clowns. Be smoking the new stuff. So tune in, check it out, and we'll see you next week. Peace.
1: Peace.
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0: And the threats to our nations, they don't sleep. They're watching our every move. Iran, Russia, China, North Korea, ISIS, Al-Qaeda. They may be watching this right now. Our military should not be mistaken for our cable news gabfest show. We don't care what you look like. We don't care who you voted for. Who you worship, what you worship, who you love. It doesn't matter if your dad left you millions when he died or if you knew who your father was. You have to tell me for the machine of lethal moving parts that you would be lying to your head if you never get here. We will not be intimidated. We will not back down. We don't want war. But if you want war with the United States of America, there's one thing I can promise you, so help me God. Someone else will raise your sons and daughters.
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4: Welcome to Man Talk 133 with Shaw and Dara. I'm your host tonight, Shaw Whitaker. Welcome to another episode. Dara will be back shortly. Y'all just bear with us as we work through some things, technical things, but he will be back. So tonight, we're going to talk about a subject that has caused debate, division, conviction, church hurt, deep conversations that have lasted for years and years and years. The topic tonight is tithing biblical or is it man-made? And before y'all get offended, let me say this clear. This is not an attack on God, not an attack on the church. This is just a conversation about truth, scripture, and spiritual maturity. Because listen, some people believe that if you don't tithe, you're robbing God. That's what some people believe. Others believe tithing was Old Testament and Old Testament law, and Christians are no longer under it. So tonight we're gonna open up the Bible. We're cracking open that Bible and we're gonna talk about it. Some people may agree, some people may disagree, but we will do one thing tonight. We're gonna talk about it. It's gonna make people think. So let's start with the basics, y'all. Let's just get with the basics of what is tithing. The word tithe really is literally means a tenth of something, 10%. So it's a fraction of, say, like $100, you're supposed to pay $10 in tithing. So in many churches today, we were taught to give 10% of their wages, their, you know, the income to God. But the question a lot of people asking, where did that come from? Where did it come from, y'all? Let's go to the scripture and find out. So Genesis 14:18-20, it says that Abraham gave a tenth to Melchizedek. Now, there's something interesting that happened before the law, that this happened before the law of Moses. Some people say tithing existed before the law, therefore it still applies today. Others say it was voluntary, not a command. What say y'all? What do y'all think? What do y'all think? And that's where the debate begins. What do y'all think about tithing? Think about it. Think about this for a moment. Did God command all believers to tithe forever? or did man create a system around selective scriptures? That's a real question. Did man take the Bible and say, hey, you know what? This is a way to get money. Let's, you know, set this system in place and teach it down the line, down the line, down the line. Now, let's talk about the Old Testament. Now, Leviticus 27 and 30 says a tithe of everything from the land belongs to the Lord. Now, here's a part many people kind of omit or skip. Biblical tithing is old. When they did tithing in the old days, it was, you know, biblical tithing. It was often food. It was not cash, no cash, no debit card, no cash app, no online giving, no credit card, none of that. They tithed. Same thing as a biblical tithing. Is it the same thing, or have we modernized it? Have we took it and turned it into something that it won't meant to be like that? You know what I'm saying? So let me say this too. By asking a question does not mean you lack faith. Too many people in the church right now are scared to ask questions because they are going to be labeled as rebellious. Like, it's nothing wrong with asking questions in the church. You know, for example, you know, I know we're going to skip out of this for 1 second, but like, you know, people are afraid to ask, is homosexuality wrong in the church? Of course it's wrong. You know, but when we have people that can do certain things in certain areas, we overlook that. So, you know, so I'm saying to y'all, don't be scared to ask questions in the church. Do not do it. This is how we grow. How are we going to grow if we never study it? If we never study what the, about the, if we never study the Bible. Now let's go with this scripture. I know y'all heard this numerous times, right? Malachi 3. 3:8-10. You know, paraphrase that a little bit. It says, will a man rob God? Bring the whole tithe into the storehouse. Now, a lot of churches take this scripture and they use it heavily. Almost every single Sunday, they use that. And they also make it like, hey, if you don't tithe, you're going to be cursed. Now, for me, I always tell people, if you go back and you look at Malachi chapter 2, the first verse of chapter 1, it says, this commandment is for the priest. Now, some people say we are the priests, but I think in that time they were talking about the actual priest. That's just my personal opinion on it. Now, I call it sowing a seed. I don't really call it tithing too much, but I sow a seed. I do that, right? But some people make this thing, tithing thing, if you don't tithe, you're going straight to hell. That's not true. And I wish people would stop teaching that to people, because that's not a true statement of how it is, right? Let's slow down for a second. Now, I kind of went over this a little bit. Who was God talking about in Malachi? Was he talking to the modern church, or was he talking to Israel under the old covenant? Because that part right there matters. It really matters. Another thing is, the modern church building the same as the biblical storehouse? Is it? I'm just asking the question, is it? Let's look at about what Jesus talked about. Scripture in Matthew 23. You give a tenth, but not neglect justice, mercy, and faithfulness. Jesus acknowledged tithing, but he also exposed religious people who looked holy publicly, while their hearts were corrupt privately. Now, you can give money every Sunday and still don't know the Lord as your personal Lord and Savior. You can do it every single Sunday if you want to and still not know the Lord. So does that mean that just because you give tithes, that means you know God? I mean, you got people to give millions and millions and millions of dollars. Millions of dollars. And still don't know God. So just the question, just by people giving their tithing and offering, do they know God and love God? And the question goes back to it, is it biblical? Is it a biblical thing, you know, to give tithing and offering? Now, some people tithe faithfully, but struggle spiritually. I was just talking about that. Others don't tithe traditionally, yet help people constantly, all the time. They feed families, support ministries, and live generous. And some matters, and some. So what matters to God is the percentage or the heart? Which one matters to God, the percentage or the heart? Which one do y'all think matters the most, right? Now, let's look into the New Testament church. The Old Testament did tithe. They believed in tithing. But they didn't tithe like we did. They tithe grain and all these other, you know, different things that they tithe. They didn't tithe it like we did. And, you know, they didn't tithe like we do now with cash and stuff. 2 Corinthians 9:7, God loves a cheerful giver. Notice this. Paul didn't say give exactly 10% or you're cursed. He said give willingly. Just think about it. Let's think about this for 1 second. It said give, like God loves a cheerful giver. Not giving out of grudgingly or out of necessity. Now think about this. If you have a need and you give, or you sow your tithe and offering, does that mean you're doing it the right way, or you're just doing it the way you've been taught your whole life? Give your last. And a lot of people go to this part in the Bible where it talks about the old lady. The lady in the Bible gave her last. Gave her last mite. She gave her last of what she had and threw it in there. So some preachers have used that scripture and say, hey, you know, the lady in the Bible, she gave her last and see what it turned to. And the lady fed. She said, another example that we can look at when they say, hey, about giving your last. Hey, you know, her and this lady, her and her son was about to bake a cake and die. And then the man of God came through, said, make this cake for me. They made the cake, he ate, and then they was blessed abundantly. I'm paraphrasing it, y'all can go look it up. But I say it like this, everybody's faith is not at the same level. You know what I mean? So you got to be careful when you're giving your last. He just says, give willingly, cheerfully. Not out of necessity, not great. Because I feel like this, if you're giving grudgingly and you just kind of like, I want to get this $2. No, let me stop. It's $20, it's $100. I think you should keep it. Because God looks at the heart. Man look at the outward appearance, God looks at the heart. So if you're giving grudgingly out of necessity, I think it may be best for you to keep it. That's just me. There's a difference between giving from love and giving from fear. Some people tithe because they love God. Others tithe because they're terrified something bad will happen if they don't. Because they've been taught that. They've been taught that, hey, if you don't tithe, you're going to be cursed with a curse. Something is going to happen to you. If you don't tithe, something is going to happen to you. Now, I kind of tend to disagree with that big time. But I just let people, you know, me, I'm not feared or shamed into giving. You know what I mean? It's what you desire to give. You know, I don't think in the New Testament, this is me before I go to break. I don't believe in the New Testament is tithing. I believe it's giving and the Old Testament is tied. I'll be right back after the break, y'all.

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3: Welcome back to Man Talk 133 with Shaul and Dara. Tonight we're talking about, is tithing biblical or is it man-made? So far, what do y'all think? I ain't sure. I think tithing in the Old Testament was a thing that they did, but now I think it's just more so people giving, people ashamed or fear, you know, to, hey, if you don't give, this gonna happen. If you don't do this, that gonna happen. So me personally, I don't know if it's so much tithing or if it's more so like just giving at this point in the modern church. So y'all tell me what y'all think. But I will say this, but fear should not control your giving. It should not control your giving at all. You give to be a blessing. That's the way I see it, right? So we got to talk about the elephant in the room, y'all, that prosperity gospel. Some ministries preach sow a seed and God will multiply your money. Some people truly believe giving unlocks blessings. So honestly, do people have testimonies connected to giving? Be it then, there, you know, people do have testimonies to giving and others feel like they've been manipulated. So some questions, a couple of questions. Can God be bought? No. Some people feel like that, but he can't. Should churches pressure struggling people financially? No, they shouldn't. Why do pastors live wealthy while members are barely surviving? Now, I get that part. And I don't believe it comes from the tithing and offering and the giving or whatever. I think some pastors do have businesses, legit businesses outside of their churches. You know, they write books, they do speaking engagements, you know, they start, you know, all kind of stuff that they do. You know, they, I don't think it's all church related. I think some people think that once you give your money to the church, they're using it for this and that. I don't believe that, y'all. I don't believe that every pastor is using the church's money to live lavish. I don't. Now, there's been some that's been caught doing that, but I just don't believe that. Now, to the ones, shame on y'all, but there are some really good people that's using the money, you know, for good things. Now, the building fund thing, y'all, that building fund thing has been going on for years and years and years, and I ain't seen no new buildings yet. People be building. You know what I mean? So I don't, hey, that one right there has been that's been an ongoing one for a long time. Y'all got to help me out with that one. Where's the line between ministry and business? Me personally, folk have made ministry into a business. And they made it into a business by doing certain things. You know, you got 18 different offerings. You got this offer, this offer, this offer, this offer. Hey, buy this book. They got people set up. Some churches, when you go out the door, they got like a flea market, like a one of them venue things where everybody's selling stuff going out. And I personally don't think that's how, you know, church should be. I just think that you should have, you know, as a church, as a leader, if God told you to build a church, he's going to make provision. You shouldn't have to pound the people every week to get money. That's just me, because if they're giving a tithe and an offering, which is a tenth, then that should be it. You shouldn't have to keep, you know, asking. You got the Bentley offering, the Mercedes offering, the church offering, the this offering, the airplane offering. That's too much, y'all. I'm just telling y'all, that's too much. I'm telling you, it's just too much. Arguments for tithing. Oh my gosh. To be fair, let's look at the arguments for tithing. Now, point one, tithing teaches discipline to some, because some don't even give the full 10%. So to some, it teaches discipline, but I guess the discipline that they're talking about, it does, they do give something. Let's put it that way, right? It supports the ministry and the community outreach. In some churches, it does. Abraham, point number three, Abraham did tithe before the law. Point number four, it teaches generosity over greed. The scripture, Proverbs 3 and 9, says, honor the Lord with your wealth. Now, still in that scripture, it still does not say anything about tithing. Nothing there about tithing. I didn't see it. It just, honor the Lord with your wealth. So the question still remains, is tithing biblical or is it man-made? That's still the question, you know, that's still out there that we're trying to walk through and figure out, right? So now let's look at the opposing side. You know, Christians are on the grace, not Old Testament law. If you look at Romans 6 and 14, you go check that out. The New Testament never directly commands Christians to give 10%. Never. It never says that in the New Testament. Some churches misuse money. Giving should be voluntary, not forced. You should not stand up. I remember it was a thing that went viral way back where they shut the doors. They ain't get enough money. They shut the doors so nobody couldn't come out. So I'm just like, yo, you just can't shut the doors and do a forced lock-in like that because the folks ain't give the amount of money that you wanted them to give. That's not how that works. You know what I'm saying? People should give voluntarily. You shouldn't force them. If people give voluntarily, I'm sure they will probably give more. They probably will give more than just the 10%. But when you force them, so this is a slippery slope because you think about it. One may give less than the 10, and some may give more. So it just depends, you know, it just depends on the people. You know what I'm saying? So, let's talk about church hurt and money. Because this right here hits home. It hits home big time. Because many people, the issue isn't God. The issue is people did it in God's name. Just say, like, for example, people say God said to give this and that, or sow into this anointing, or whatever they say that God told them to do, and then God ain't told them to do it. And some people stopped going to church because they felt manipulated financially, because they're saying, God said, if you got the last 20 in your pocket, give it, and it'll be multiplied. If your last 20, how you gonna get home? If you ain't got no gas in the car. Just think about it. You didn't have time to stop to get gas on the way to church. You only got a 20. You sitting on E. And it goes back to the other scripture, not giving out of necessity or grudgingly. So if you got to have that, you can't be manipulated into giving your last 20. I feel like, to me, it's just me. That if you give your 20, and you need it or whatever you need and you give it, that's on you. But you should have never gave your last. Especially when you're looking at the scripture. Malachi says, you know, will a man rob God? So you can ask the same thing about the preachers. Will a man rob God? You know what I'm saying? You're saying God said do it, but God ain't say do it. Now you manipulating God and using God as name to manipulate the people into giving something that you know that they ain't supposed to be given because you didn't meet your quote unquote quota for that particular day. That's just for me. Okay. And some people leave church because, you know why? Every sermon is about money. Every compass you need to sow needed to sow a seed. Every blessing had a price tag attached to it. And I can give you some examples of that. And I've been to some places where they got the lines, y'all. They got the lines. They got them. They got them. This is not something that people made up. They got the lines, y'all. They got them with people, $10,000 line, $5,000 line, whatever line. The rest of y'all give over there. I'm telling y'all, hey, use your credit card. And guess what? People be using their credit card to give, y'all. Was absolutely absurd. So look, we're going to jump back into, after the break, we're going to jump back into, hey, I want y'all to think about this. Is tithing biblical or man-made? I ain't trying to start them, nobody. I'm just trying to figure out, is it biblical or is it man-made? We'll be right back after the break, y'all.

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3: Welcome back to Man Talk 133 with Charles and Daryl. Daryl is still part of the show, y'all. Daryl will be back. Plus, I'm traveling too, so it's kind of, you know, we're traveling a little bit. So, he's still part of the show. Man Talk 133 with Charles and Daryl, y'all. He will be back. Trust and believe me when I tell you. So, this week we are talking about, is tithing biblical or man-made? I gave y'all some stuff, y'all. Back in the day, tithing was grain and all that stuff like that. But today's, back in the day, won't buy no debit cards, credit cards, cash apps, none of that. So now, we're at this place now where when they say, hey, you need to sow your tithing or you're going to be cursed with a curse, you and your whole family. Stop that, y'all. Don't do that. That's fear mongering. You can't scare folk into giving. I've heard it so many times. Will a man rob God? Yet you can rob him with tithing and offering. If you won't give your tithing off, you're a curse with a curse. Stop doing that. You know what? And before I went to the break, too, that's why I was talking about why people left the churches, leaving churches, because every sermon is about money. Conferences, they go to conferences, just think they're going to learn and grow and just, you know, growing the things of God. They need a seed to do that. Then every blessing, you know, if you need healing, I got the $100 line or $200 line, whatever line it is for that. Y'all got to stop that. So I asked this question before, and maybe now that we live, people can help me understand this, because I gave Daryl this homework and he ain't found it yet. So I'm gonna give y'all some homework. Give me a scripture in the Bible where it says God took up an offering for healing or anything else. Tell me where he took. Tell me where God said, I will heal you if you give me like 3-4 shekels of silver or whatever they used back then. Give me a scripture, y'all. I challenge y'all. I can't find one. I'm being honest with you. I can't find one. You know what I'm saying? But let me say this, though, for real, though. Let me say this real careful. There are some amazing churches out there. You know, I'm not biased, but I'm just saying our church that I'm a part of, Wings of Eagles Christian Church, 1418 Avondale Drive in Durham, North Carolina. Come check us out. I put a plug in. Y'all shouldn't have did that. What else? Yeah. Yeah. But anyway, come check us out, y'all, in Durham. It's an amazing church. The focus is not money, y'all. The focus is Jesus. And that's what the main focus is supposed to be, because when we make it about money, we're running people off. Now you've got people, that goes back to the question, is the tithing biblical or are men making this to be something like biblical? They want it to be this, that, you know what I mean? They, if you don't get this going to happen, because they have set their budgets based on the amount of seats and the amount of what they project the people going to give. I don't know, y'all. Some pastors are helping the community, feeding people, paying bills for families, you know, helping people survive. But there are also situations where people felt spiritually pressured to give. Now, I, just me personally, I don't think that the Lord wants us to feel pressure to give. I do believe that, you know, we have to be mindful that the church does not run for free. I mean, the church is not free. We don't go sit down at the lights, the AC, all that stuff, you know, and the pastor has to take a salary. But is he gonna take $100,000, $200,000 a year? I don't think so. That's just me personally, right? But he's the leader. So, you know, some people really, they'll fight you. They'll fight you now. I ain't lying. They'll fight you over a wrong leader or a right God every single time. And this is what they do. But this is about tithing, y'all. So let's get back to it. Can church hurt affect how people view? Yes. Yes. Go read Ezekiel 34:2-4. This chapter addresses shepherds who feed themselves instead of caring for the flock. Go look at it. Just go check it out for yourself. Ezekiel 34:2-4. When leadership becomes more focused on profit than people, something is wrong. Everything is about money. That's man-made, y'all. That is not God. God did not make everything about money. God healed people free. How many people you know now, honestly, have you heard of lately healing people for free? Just say, you know what? We're going to come on up here. You know, get up out that wheelchair or whatever the case may be. Cancel drive in the name of Jesus. Versus saying, go over here and sow 500. You gonna be made whole. Think about that, y'all. Think about it. Now, this is where I kind of believe that it's man-made, y'all. This is where I kind of lean towards man-made. What about the people who struggling in the church? What about people living paycheck to paycheck? Veterans struggling financially. Families barely surviving. What about that? And they still will press and make people pay their tithe. And they'll still try to press them. Somebody's rent due. Lights about to get turned off. No groceries. Gas tank empty. Should they still feel pressure to get 10%? My whole take on this said, don't give out a necessity or grudgingly. That is a necessity. If your rent due, lights about to get turned off, no groceries, no gas in your tank, that's me personally. Say, hey, bro, don't do it. Don't you do it. That's just me personally. Because some churches are still pressuring you to give because they have set their budget. The pastor's salary, secretary's salary, the financial people's salary, the groundskeeper's salary, the security salary, and they got to make it. They're not really concerned about your light's about to be turned. Hey, pastor, my light about to be turned off. Man, let's just pray. So you ain't going to give me nothing. All the money that I've been giving in, me and my kids about to be in the dark. You know what they say? Let's just pray about it because God will come through. I ain't saying all of them, y'all. Don't get me wrong. Don't take what I'm saying the wrong way. There are some out there that go in their pocket and give it. But for the most part, you got to fill out this request form. You got this guy to go through this person. And if you make it through approval number 3 to the pastor, you may get it 2 months later. You've been in the dog for 2 months. Well, pastor can sign off, but he's been traveling extensively in the private jet you have him get. I'm just saying, y'all. I ain't gonna make nobody mad, but it's what it is. So should they still feel pressure? Some people would say, yeah. Because this activates your blessing. Faith. You got to have faith the size of a mustard seed. If you have faith the size of a mustard seed, guess what's going to end up happening? You give your last, even though your lights get turned off. Y'all can do that if y'all want to. I don't think God going to see the hell if you pay your light bill over giving it to the church this particular week or whatever. You know what I'm saying? I just don't believe that. But I'm saying also don't make it a habit of not giving to the church, you know, because you got to sow. Because the Bible said, you know, it's more blessed to give than to receive. And he said, get to the church. I just gave examples of how people help families, helping the community, all that. So you necessarily got to give to a church. It says it's more blessed to give. It is a give to the church. It says more blessed to give. So others say God understands survival. Hey, I'm just saying. I agree with them. God understands because he put it in his word, not out of necessity or grudgingly. And this is the one I was talking about in Mark 12, 41 through 44. Y'all can go read the whole thing. The widow gave two small coins, threw it in there. That's all she had. The widow, that's all she had, was the two small coins, right? Jesus didn't appraise the amount that she gave. He praised her heart behind it. So what I'm saying is, that could change the conversation of, you know, of which direction you want to take it in, whether it's biblical or man-made. I still personally feel like some of it is man-made. That's just me personally. I don't have any solid, and I know we got Bible, biblical scholars that watch this show. If y'all could give me scriptures in the New Testament where it says specifically that says God says, hey, tithe, or you're going to be cursed with a curse, just I would love to see it. Just show it to me. You know what I'm saying? Here's another uncomfortable question for people. Does God actually need our money? Think about that. He's the creator of heaven and earth, the one who made gold, silver, and every resource. Does he need our money? Does he? I don't know. Does he need our money? That's a question that y'all can ask too. I mean, you know. But anyway, we'll talk about it right after the break, y'all. Does God need our money?
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3: 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Listen, tonight we're talking about is tithing biblical or man-made? Is tithing biblical or is it just something that people made up? In the New Testament, I think it's something that people made up. In the Old Testament, It was tithing they gave, food and stuff like that, grain of what they grew on the land, wine and all that stuff, I believe back then. But now I do believe it's man-made. It's focused on centering around money and all of that. Just as me personally. And before I went to break, the question was, does God need our money? Psalms 24 and verse 1, the earth is the Lord and the fullness thereof and everything in it. I'm paraphrasing, y'all. Y'all go look at Psalms 24 and verse 1. Psalms 24 and verse 1. So, does he need our money? That's what's kind of making me feel like that is man-made. Because does he really and truly, truly, truly need our money? So it ain't God that needs the money. It's the people that need it's the man that needs the money. That leads me to my point about it being man-made. So maybe giving was never about God needing our money. Maybe giving reveals trust, priority, generosity, obedience, and compassion. I mean, that's a thought. But money exposes the heart. The more money people have, the more that they're going to expose who they are, basically. If you're a fool with money, you're going to be a bigger fool with even more money. If you're a bigger fool without money, you're going to be a bigger fool with the money. It's just how that go. If you're a dummy without money, you're going to be a bigger dummy with the money. Money just exposes who you really are. Just let people know who you really are. If you were greedy and a con man with a little bit, you get a lot, you're going to be an even bigger con man. Because money exposes the heart. You know, people say, I trust God with my soul, but panic when it comes to finances. I trust God with everything that's in me. And then when that money get low, there they go. They flip on you. They flip on you. Let's go a little deeper, y'all. What did the early church do in the book of Acts? Acts 2, 44 to 45. They shared it with anyone who had need. Basically, in those scriptures right there, 44 through 45, what they did was in the early church, those two scriptures, they took what they had and they sold it and gave it to any man who had need. I'm paraphrasing, but I just did that, use those particular scriptures and the message that I just taught. So what they did was they sold everything that they needed. I mean, they sold their possessions that they had to help every man that had need. So that's what the early church did. They shared with anyone who had a need. The early church focused heavily on community. People gave voluntarily. They helped one another. It wasn't always about giving the 10% or else. If you don't get the 10%, you ain't getting nothing. And it wasn't about that. It was about let's take care of each other. Now, it's about if you don't give, you're going straight to hell. What if the modern Christianity focused more on helping widows, helping veterans, helping homeless families, helping feeding children, helping struggling members, rather than building bigger platforms? Don't you think that will bring people more to the church? Because you think about it. If a person then gave their whole life to this church, they fall on a hard time. And the church, they need something from the church, and then they go to the church and can't get it. Think about it. They have tithed faithfully. They attend church weekly, quote scriptures, worship songs, all this stuff. They've done all this stuff with the church, and they need something, can't get it. And then on the flip side of that, they've done all this stuff. They tithe faithfully, attend the church weekly, quote scriptures, sing worship songs, and still don't truly know God. Matthew 15 and verse 8, these people honor me with their lips, but their hearts are far from me. Think about that. They say, I love God, but they hard, because God look at it. He's going to look at the heart, y'all. People look at the outward, God looked at the inward, which is your heart. God never wanted robotic religion. He wanted relationship, love, faith, obedience, transformation. That's what God wanted. So maybe tonight's discussion was never just about money. It was about trust, truth, tradition, manipulation, obedience, grace, and spiritual maturity. Maybe that's what it was about tonight. But for me, I'm talking about me. Is tithing biblical or man-made? And I'm about to get out here in a few minutes, and I'm going to tell y'all what I think before I get out of here. This conversation tonight going to challenge y'all because it's challenging me. Some people going to agree with me. Some people ain't. And that's fine. Some people never stop studying for yourself. People never stop studying for yourself. Never let fear replace understanding. Never allow anybody to replace your personal relationship with God. No money, no nothing. Hosea 4:6, this is what's wrong with us, right? With some of us right now. Hosea 4:6. My people destroy for the lack of knowledge. They don't understand that the more knowledge and wisdom that they have for themselves and not being fearful that if they ask certain questions that the leader's going to be like, yo, Rowene, don't ask me that. You already know it's about the money.

0: of about money. You know what I mean? Because it does not say tithe is give. It don't say tithe. It says give. Out of necessity, you know, God loves a cheerful giver, not a cheerful tither. So I just believe that in the Old Testament, that's what it was meant to be, tithing. But in the New Testament, I just feel like it's more so like in the New Testament, the modern church is more about money. That's just my personal opinion on it. Hate that y'all disagree or agree, it don't matter. That's just my personal opinion on it. Maybe y'all can, you know, let me know in the comments, in the chat, you know, what's going on. That's just me personally. Hey, thanks for tuning in tonight to Man Talk 133 with Charlotte and Daryl. Hey, check out our other platforms that we're on, Instagram, Man Talk 133, Us Talking Facebook, Man Talk 133, Spotify, Man Talk 133, iHeartRadio. We're all over the place. Just check us out. Type in the name, Man Talk 133, as it's spelled on the screen. You'll find us. Hey, thank y'all for tuning in. Until next time, God bless. I really appreciate the support. Thank y'all. God bless.
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2: Bringing you the facts.
3: Jose Abreu's trash. Man, I fell for that hard.
2: While keeping you up to date.
5: Man, what a question mark that is. After you leave Cole, you get him out of the game, and all of a sudden you don't know what you're going to get on the other side.
2: On all fantasy baseball news.
3: He's a slouch, man.
5: He's just a potential...
3: He's a slug.
5: Dark horse winner of a Cy Young candidate.
2: Welcome to Bourbon and Ball.
3: Averaged like 160 strikeouts prior to his breakout year. I wouldn't even call that a breakout year. I would call that a career year. Because I don't think he'll have another year.
5: We're going to talk about a lot more baseball. This is just the beginning, guys.
3: That's right.

All right, man. Let me fix this up. We're back right now, coming to you live, Bourbon and Ball. It's a very fun episode. We took about a month off, decided to take some time to let some of the dominoes fall and give us a little more to talk about in the future. And here we are, man. We got enough to talk about. Got a lot to talk about and some and more coming. Again, this is Bourbon and Ball. I'm Doug, along with my lifelong friend coming from Clearwater, Florida, Mikey V over there. Very excited to have Bourbon Ball. A little bit about us. We've been doing a ESPN Points League head-to-head fantasy baseball league now for over 20 years. We're not professionals by any means, but we do like to give context when it comes to trades and opinions and whatnot. And everybody's entitled to their own. But, you know, we created this show because of a lot of negativity when people gave their opinions. And we say, hey, you know what? Here's what I know. Do what you want with it. You like somebody, you want to overvalue, you want to trade, that's you, man. Good for you. But, you know, here's some of the information to maybe help you get along the way. And, so we've been doing this now. We're going on our third season. This will be our third season of Bourbon and Ball coming up for this new MLB season, which is very exciting. Last year, we did our first ever Bourbon and Ball Fantasy League.

0: Winner would have got a free bottle of Horse Soldier, and runner-up got whiskey glasses. So Ron was the runner-up, and I mean, come on. Yours truly won the league, baby. First ever league, first ever champ. I got to say, obviously you create it because you know experts aren't really experts. Like, you know, it's like it's about who's getting hot, when they get hot, and all that other stuff. So we said, hey, you know, why don't you, you know, join our league, try to be an expert and see if you can beat an expert. And if you do, power to you. Let's give you some bourbon. We'll ship a nice little bottle to you. So, you know, unfortunately, I won. But, you know, it was a fun experience. It was a great group of guys. We want to run it back this year. I mean, you know, it was fun. It was great, to be honest with you. I had a ball. It's fun talking to some of those guys and just seeing. I mean, it's always fun because you're looking at what people value and why they value them. And it's crazy to see some of the stuff, you know, that they value. But I mean, that was my takeaway anyways, was just they were everywhere, man. Those guys were everywhere.
1: Anyway, it's the longest fantasy season there is in sports. A lot of times players' values change very fast. It could be week to week sometimes. And then sometimes those trade values, they just change overnight. So you just sometimes have to hit it right and you have to make the right decision. And sometimes when we make that wrong decision, it could be a bad decision long term. So, you know, that's what we say. Get your guys. Always get your guys.
0: That's right. That's right. A big fan of that. So before I start jumping into the show, a few things to go over. Of course, I always hate when people say housekeeping. Like, that's so it's just, I don't know, you know. But we do have some housekeeping. So, yeah, let's talk. Of course, we're coming to you from MBR Radio, which is Military Broadcast Radio. We're on Patriot Radio, which I am going to start the stream right now. Thank God for this intro. This is why we have the intros, to remind myself to start a stream. And we're also simulcasted on New England Streaming Sports. So, you know, if you want to watch us again because you love us, go right ahead. 12 o'clock tomorrow, Saturday, you'll be able to see this episode again on there. So, of course, with all that said, there is some military affiliation with that. And for myself, I was a paratrooper for over 6 years. I have jumps in Ireland, Germany, the Netherlands, and over a year combat tour in Afghanistan.
1: Yeah, my father was drafted during the Vietnam War and joined the Air Force for a couple of years. And my grandfather was a paramedic during World War II. So a lot of family ties over here, Doug, as well.
0: Awesome. So, of course, I'll be drinking my bourbon out of my my bourbon and ball bourbon glass right here for today. It's been a while, I'll tell you that much.
1: Hey, that's pretty classy. And you're right. It's been, what, a few weeks? You know, we've got to get the rust off ourselves here. It's been a minute.
0: Oh, right? And, I mean, you know what makes this episode so – honestly, this is like a pre-draft episode. And this is how I look at it anyways, is because some of the dominoes are starting to fall in the free agent market, which means now you can start to look at lineups and see if those signings or trades are better or worse for the person. You know what I mean? And we'll give you some examples, but I think this is a great like pre-draft episode because some of these guys that did sign, you can now look at the roster and be like, you know what? I think this was a great sign. Or you can say, well, I think he might've hurt his value. And there are a couple of people that I think hurt their value. But it's always fun to talk about. So let's just jump right in. And let's just that. So the big thing is the Hall of Fame, and of course, I don't know if you noticed, I do have like an Austin Wells type mustache going on. I've had it for about a week, and honestly, it's kind of growing on me a little bit. It looks fake. I feel like I could rip it off, but it's not fake. It is absolutely 100% real mustache, and what I call it is my Kent stash, because I don't know if you've been living under a rock, if you haven't read, but the Hall of Fame made the announcement that Jeff Kent, an all-time great. You want to talk about like a dirt dog? He's an OG dirt dog. Like, this is a guy who, I mean, owns almost every single second base record, most home runs, most RBIs, highest OPS. You know, just finally getting his day. And you know, you when you look at the pictures, the one thing you notice though is he always has the mustache, man. and he still has it to this day. Believe it or not, once he got out of the MLB, he became a police officer, which he still does, which is an awesome thing, which I could totally see if you ever just look at him in an old, like, you know, interview or something. I'm like, that guy really kind of puts together, you know, he's put together, you know. But yeah, so they looked at his numbers. They voted him in, rightfully so. I think he is a Hall of Famer, in my opinion. With that said, though, Barry Bonds, Roger Clemens, kind of, you know, you missed out on their day in the sun. You know, they were named on fewer than five ballots, which means they can be nominated again next cycle. But if they receive fewer than five, they will be off the ballot for good. Now, listen, we all have our thoughts. You know, I've read Jose Canseco's book, and I think his first one, I think he's written a couple at this point. But his first one always said, and I totally agree, said, listen, you can juice all you want, but steroids aren't going to help with your batter's eye. So you still have to make contact with a fastball. You know, you still have to make contact with a changeup or whatever. So I look at Barry Bonds. You can look at him and try to figure out when he first started juicing. You know, you look at his Pirates pitchers. He's a twig. You look at his Giants pitchers. He looked like he ate himself. But his numbers were always the same. Obviously, the home runs went up a little bit. I don't think he'd have the home run record, but I think he'd still have 500 home runs. Nothing tells me he wouldn't. Probably wouldn't have got walked as much, but I still think he's a Hall of Famer. Roger Clemens is a Hall of Famer too. I mean, let's call it what it is. You know, they're competitors. That's what they, you know, that's what competitors do. You know, you always want to be the best. And for a while they were, but I mean, my thought is, I think they are Hall of Famers, but congrats to Jeff Kent, because he deserves it as well. What are you thinking over there, Mike?
1: Yeah, I agree with you. I think both those guys are probably going to get in the Hall eventually. Maybe just not this time around, obviously. It's good to see that we still got some voters still voting for him and keeping him on that ballot. So it's good to see that. But I do definitely agree. I think down the road, they will get their nod. They're just going to have to go through, like, this, I guess, penalty phase before they get that moment in the sun. So back to Jeff Kent, though, you know, like you said, with the mustache, there's only a few career changes you can make after baseball having a mustache like that. I mean, being a cop is definitely one of them, so it definitely fits him. But let's talk about him for a second. What a great career he had, right? Kind of went under the radar because, again, kind of a little overshadowed in that Barry Bonds era stage there for a little bit. Had a great career with the Dodgers, too, for a long time apart. You know, me growing up as a kid, this was about when I really started getting into baseball and really understanding people and the names. And again, growing up as a kid, you're playing video games. And Jeff Kent was one of those guys. He always had to draft that second base because he was the best second baseman to draft. And, you know, that was really my introduction to him before really starting him, see him play and what kind of value he brought. He was kind of one of a kind at second base, had a power, 30-plus home runs, always 100 over 100 RBIs. Just really just an all-around good player too, Gold Glove winner as well. Just a good character as well. And he just played the game right. So I'm so glad the committee voted him in. I saw that name pop up. And, you know, Doug, there was another guy on that name on that ballot, too, that was pretty close, right?
0: There was. And you know how I feel about him. I'm a big fan. Like you said, I mean, we all got into baseball. We all know our guys. And for me, it was vintage Carlos Delgado. You know, he was named on nine ballots, the second highest total among the eight considered. Which included Gary Sheffield, Mattingly, Dale Murphy. Like, these aren't people you laugh off, right? I mean, Sheffield's got over 500 home runs. I think he has 509, but he's linked to PEDs as well. So if Bonds isn't getting in and Clemens, then he's certainly not going to get in, right? But I do like Carlos Delgado. I mean, I had him. I mean, God, I remember in high school with the Blue Jays, 30 plus home runs, 100 plus, 120 plus ribbies. And then I actually had him his last year when he was with the Mets. And he still, in my opinion, I think he hit like 28 home runs. He probably still could have played another like 1 or 2 years. Like Ortiz had 30, you know, almost 30 home runs his last year. Like, he's probably still could have played another couple of years. But Delgado, to me, I don't know, man. He is a Hall of Famer. I think he is. I think he will be, you know. But you give it to Kent. Like I said, he owns a lot of those second base records. I mean, the guys have got almost 25 hits for a second baseman. I mean, that's good regardless of position, you know. Now you're talking second baseman. you know, 377 home runs. Like, dude, forget about second baseman, put it aside. That's still, those are still amazing numbers for a career, you know. Second baseman, obviously playing that position, it's not known for power. It's not known for, you know, RBIs. It's really known for like getting on base, you know, moving people over. It's not really a power position. I think Brett Boone was the one who kind of, I mean, you talk about kind of transforming that position. He kind of did it, right? And you could, maybe steroids played a part in that too. But yeah, I mean, good for him. You know, it was due, and hopefully Delgado gets in. I'd love to see him in. I mean, everybody remembers in high school watching ESPN with what's his face, and you know, Carlos Delgado, and you see him, you know, making SportsCenter top 10 with like a 450-pound bomb. Like, yeah, you know, those are the guys you kind of want to see. So I'd love to see Delgado win it.
1: And I know you loved seeing that name pop up too. You're the first person I thought of when I saw that as well. And it gives me hope that, you know, maybe even next year, he's got 9 votes this year. Maybe next year he gets that call. And that's going to be a great day. Blue Jay fans and for some Met fans. I know he finished, you know, after his prime, but hey, it's still a Met guy, right?
0: Yeah. And I still think he could have ran it back. You know, I don't know why he didn't. Who knows? Could be a lot of things. I know people are like, well, he probably got out because of PEDs, and maybe he was doing them and he wanted to end it early so he wouldn't get tested anymore. They say that about Ortiz too. You know, that's why Ortiz got out. I don't know why they got out. I just know that, you know, they were studs. They were studs. I think I'm pretty sure Delgado was clean. The guy looked exactly the same. His entire like 13-year career, there was really no size difference whatsoever, and the numbers were always there. You know, they were always there. So, yeah, man, I would have loved to see him play one more year. You know, because then you'd still have Jose Reyes, right? You'd have Carlos Beltran, David Wright in his prime, Pedro Martinez after the Red Sox, Johan Santana, Paul LaDuca. Steroids. you know, that would have been fun to see him run it back one more time, to be honest. Hey,
1: he was another guy, you know, Ken Griffey Jr. baseball, 1997, N64. One of the best first basemen to pick up. He had that big circle he could hit a lot of home runs with. Another guy I was introduced to earlier in my life with the video game. But hey, we're older now. This is the time where these guys are starting to retire and get their nod. And, you know, again, I think you and I, Doug, these are somewhat, you know, maybe not childhood heroes, but now we're getting, you know, to our teenage days where we really were intuitive of each of these guys and what they meant to us, whether it was fantasy baseball or just being a stud and just love watching. Must-see TV. We talk about those guys. Carlos Delgado, he was must-see TV. You didn't know what he was going to do sometimes.
0: Yeah, I agree. It's like I said, it's always fun this time of year when they start looking at Hall of Fame, because now you're older. Now you know, you've seen them, you know, it's not like when you were a kid and, you know, you had maybe like Hank Aaron's name come up and you're like, well, who I don't really remember him playing that well, you know, cause I was late 70s, early 80s. But now it's, you know, you're looking at Delgado and you're like, dude, I remember him. I was in high school. I remember watching him. I made a home run on my buddy's, in my buddy's room. I used to go over, my buddy Alan's house every day. He lived across the street. Used to go over his house, and because his mom brought us to school, him and his brother. So I'd get there at 7 o'clock. We wouldn't leave until about 7:30. So they'd have the TV on in his room. We'd be watching Sports Center in the morning, seeing Delgado, you know, from the night before, hit like a grand slam bomb, and that stuff kind of really sticks to me. And Ken Griffey Jr. baseball does as well. And those strike zones, like for those guys, are like this. Like, it's crazy. But all right, man, good stuff, fun stuff. Now we get into the fun, the real fun meat. I mean, God, this is it. This is it. This is fantasy pre draft fantasy. And this is, I mean, it's hot stove. You know, it's a little bit of everything.
1: Hey. What, you got a fire over there, Doug? It must be cold over there up north. You got, what is it, December 12th? You guys must be getting some winter up there now.
0: We are, my friend. We are. I think snow Sunday for the Buffalo Patriots game.
1: Ooh, that should be fun.
0: Yeah, yeah. Yep. Buffalo, that's a must win for them, man.
1: It is.
0: They should. We can talk about that later.
1: We'll make a football podcast.
0: Oh, man. You know, then everybody's going to say, I got a Travis Kelce mustache. The last thing I want.
1: Oh, geez. That's disgusting now. Now you got to shave it after saying that.
0: Oh, I know. All right. So let's just start talking about these signings, these trades, right? The first domino to fall in the offseason. You ready? Who was it? It was one of my favorite guys. This is a guy who I drafted pretty late, ended up becoming the number one overall scorer for first baseman in a points league. Josh Naylor. So he got re-signed, right? The Seattle Mariners re-signed first baseman Josh Naylor to a 5-year. To me, this is like, you look at Alonso's and we'll talk about his contract. This is not the value for this guy. What they got for him is huge. 5 years, $92.5 million. You know, that no trade clause. That's probably the kicker. But like, we know what Josh Naylor can do. He can still hit, doesn't strike out. Like, you give me Josh Naylor over Pete Alonso any day of the week. Any day of the week. I'm telling you, we're going to go over Alonso's numbers. But just to stay on course, Naylor, as you know, he was part of that big midseason trade that sent him from Arizona to Seattle. He hit .299, 9 homers, 33 ribbies, and 19 stolen bases. And the last 2 months, he was there in Seattle. And it's only 2 months. Again, I love the sign. I looked at some of the old archival footage from Bourbon and Ball and noticed that, you know, I was skeptical that I wasn't sure if Naylor could hit in Seattle. You know, it's a not really kind of a hitter friendly ballpark. So, and he did struggle his first week, 2 weeks there. Like, he wasn't hitting a lot. He was striking out a little more. So, of course, there was some reservation when I said that. I was wrong, right? He proved me wrong because he came in the last month and he did what he always did, right? Listen, he's 28 years old. I think they got a steal on this guy. I think he was, like I said, number one fantasy first baseman last year, probably the number one underrated fantasy player, right? Now you got a nucleus down there up there in Seattle with, you know, Cal Riley, J-Rod, now Naylor in there. They've been linked to maybe Kento Marte. They've been linked to re-signing Eugenio Suarez. It'll be very interesting to see what route they go. But I don't think this changes anything from a fantasy perspective. I think you're still drafting Josh Naylor as a top four first baseman. I think he's you could even make the case late second, early third. You know what I mean? If you value first base, because there is a cliff, right? You know, obviously Vlad will probably go first, but it's tough to say, hey, listen, Josh Naylor's not that much better. Like, Josh Naylor is about the same. Just because what he brings to you for stolen bases in a points league.
1: I agree.
0: In a roto league.
1: You know? Yeah. I mean, he checks up all the boxes, really, like you said, in the roto league and like points too. Like, if strikeouts do matter in your league, I don't want a guy that strikes out a ton like a Pete Alonso does, like he does in these streaky times. And we saw this has been a track record now for Josh Naylor for a few years now, even going back to his Cleveland days, where he's proven himself. He is a guy, and it's also kind of criminal. He only got $92.5 million. I think you and I agree, Doug, that I think we would have paid over $100 million for this guy to come to Boston if we could have. And I know, again, we'll talk about Boston later, I'm sure. But, you know, back to Naylor, though, like it's a great signing for the Mariners, I believe. I think retaining him was a big deal and really gives, you know, J-Rod another guy in that lineup that is going to protect him. You know, they're still going to have Randy Rosarena come back. Obviously, we have opinions on him, but you do have a major league team really forming in Seattle. And if they can swing something else like a Kento Marte, that's a solid lineup up and down. And we always talk about how good their pitching staff is. So I really do think it's a good landing spot for Josh Naylor. Obviously, he loved it up there. He wanted to stay there in the offseason. He got his deal. He got his bag still. And when it comes back to fantasy, like you said, I think early third round, late second round, depending on how you value that. We know first base can be bad at times of the quality, you know, especially if you're looking at those top 3-4 guys. There is a big dip like we saw last year with a lot of guys. So Yeah, he's a guy that you got to keep a pulse on, especially in your drafts and the depression, especially where you're, you know, what your strategy is on what you want. And I think I'd be reaching for a guy like this, to be honest, just because, like I said, that first base is very thin. So I'd like to have a guy like a Josh Naylor that I know he's not going to kill me weeks by striking out a ton. He's still going to be producing, and then he's going to have those sneaky stolen bases like he did the last couple of years too. So I'm thrilled. I'm thrilled for him. I think we're Naylor guys all the way through and through, and that's going to continue through and through.
0: Yeah, it just blows my mind, though. He's 4 years younger than a Pete Alonso. And it's, you know, the like you said, the money. I saw 92, and I'm like, man, he gets no love. Like, literally no love. You know, it's a shame because he, like, you know, not just in, like, fantasy, but you look at first baseman – that were huge 4 or 5 years ago, you know, your Freddie Freeman's, your Bryce Harper's, like, you know, they're aging out, you know, forget like fantasy, but just in baseball in general, like they're starting to get hurt a little more. They're not producing like they used to. They're older. Right. And, you know, now's the time for Josh Naylor, but to get back to fantasy, I bet you any money, Harper, Freeman, those, at least one of those guys will get drafted before Josh Naylor and probably shouldn't.
1: One of those guys is going to probably tank this year. I don't know which one it is. Like you said, the age is definitely a concern. We always talking about holding the bag. You don't want to hold the bag. We kind of put a little asterisk, I think, last year on Freddie Freeman, because I think we both kind of said, okay, he came back from that injury, World Series run, and then, man, he had a bad first half last year. He really kind of started picking up in that second half, but he still wasn't that same guy. And I think you're right. I think guys will kind of get duped by the name. And again, Freddie still plays for a very good baseball team. They're going to be just as good next year. And I think it's like, hey, you can get a good player, maybe even a frontline starter. And then the next round, even the next two rounds, you could potentially get a Josh Naylor or, you know, Vinny P. I'm a big Vinny P guy. You know, he had a solid year. And again, a guy that doesn't strike out a lot either. So there's options out there. And like I said, you just don't want to be holding the bag. So I think you're 100% right on
0: that. Yeah. And I do like to say I got ridiculed on a thread because who's our buddy Scott White?
1: Oh, yeah.
0: The rankings, and his rankings were, he had like Josh Naylor down like, you know, 30th, 40th. And he had people like J-Rod and Jazz Chisholm rated before him. And I said, listen, guys, this is crazy that I don't care what the format is, right? That you're putting someone like this so low. I'm like, it's crazy. And then a couple people were like, well, that's kind of wild because J-Rod. And I'm like, dude, what have they done? Like, what have they done? Like, you're so fixated on the name and the what ifs. Why don't you look at what happened, what's going on right now instead of that, right? I mean, he's, like you said, he's produced. He was a top five first baseman in Cleveland his last year. Now he was the number one overall, not by much. I mean, it really came down to that last week. I think he stole a couple bags and he ended up beating out Vlad Jr. by maybe like less than 10 points, you know, but he still has that hold. He was still number one. So it's not that far fetched to say, hey, listen, he should be ranked a little higher. And, you know, it's just crazy. Like I said, it's just, he's not a sexy name. And unfortunately, you know, people still like sexy names, I guess.
1: That's all right. We'll be at the forefront of this. And then when he does start to really get his recognition, we could just, you know, pull up the receipts. How about that?
0: I do. Good thing this is recorded. I'm going to pull back up. All right. Let's move on here. So let's talk about a team in the AL East that is just, I mean, there's two. But let's talk about the Baltimore Orioles and some of the moves that they did. All right, let's start out with the first one, right? This was their first one. This is your boy.
1: Wow.
0: Grayson Rodriguez.
1: Wow.
0: He goes to Los Angeles Angels for outfielder Tyler Ward. Listen, Ward, career year with the Angels. Probably, you know, he is on the last year of a contract, and this is what kind of threw a lot of people off. You know, he has a career year. This is the last year of his contract. They go out and trade for him. I mean, the guy hit 228, 36 homers, 103 ribbies, 86 runs, 175 strikeouts, 4 stolen bases, gave you 2.4 a start or 380 points. If you're hitting 36 home runs and only giving you 2.4 points a start, I mean, that's not sexy at all. Listen, I like the trade for Baltimore, right? Only because of the depth it's adding, right? You're getting Tyler Ward. You know, you're trying to replace that 41 home run player you lost 2 years ago with Anthony Sandeir, in my opinion. You know, if they had him last year, I think things would have changed, you know, but they didn't. And that's why they finished where they finished. So I don't hate the trade. But, you know, on the other side of that, Grayson didn't pitch at all last year. You know, we know what he's capable of when he's healthy. I just don't know when we'll see that again, right? He's never pitched a full season. I know he's young. I know he's got time, you know, but, you know, Baltimore might know more about this than they're dishing out as far as this trade goes, right? You know, in 2024, his breakout year, 13-4, 116 innings pitched, 130 strikeouts, a 3.86 ERA, gave you 15.1 points a start, which is that's stud material right there. Year prior, 4.35 ERA. So maybe people are just overvaluing him. Maybe. I don't know. What do you think?
1: It's tough. You know, let's talk about Tyler Ward, right? You said 380 points, averaging 2.4. I think in my book, that puts him as like a fringe outfield two, more like an outfield three. To put it in perspective, you know, Brent Roker, I think he had like spot on like 400 points. So you're looking at a guy that gets you 2.5 points. I think he plays for a better lineup. And I don't think it's a bad fit. And I think he's a better baseball player than he is a fantasy baseball player. So I don't think it's a bad move for Baltimore here. And, you know, to see Grayson Rodriguez be part of this deal was very shocking to me. Like you said, the age, the potential. And obviously coming into this year is probably going to be a little bit limited coming off of his injury from the previous year. So I don't even know what kind of Grayson Rodriguez you're really going to see going into 2026. So, you know, again, I'm probably a little cautious, especially going into Anaheim and playing for an Angels team that was, you know, really not very good for the most part. And he's not going to be the one that's going to save that team for the whole entire year. So, I mean, he's a good stash guy, I think, going into the season for a fantasy perspective. But from a baseball perspective, I do think it's a good thing for the Angels to try to go out and get a young pitcher, try to get a frontline starter for their future. I mean, they got a lot of work to do in that organization to get up. And I do think they just traded Taylor Ward pretty high. So I don't think it's a terrible trade for either team. And I think this is more, you know, for us, you and I and our fantasy friends here, it's more of a good baseball trade than really is a fantasy baseball trade when it comes to them just representing their new teams. So I don't think anything changes when it comes to the draft. Like I said, Grayson, you're going to have to – there's going to be a little grace period before he's really going up 100%, ramping it up. And we're going to really have to keep an eye on him this spring and see where he's at when he comes back to camp. So fun trade, though. I love – and like you said, Doug, two AL East teams are making noise, and it's not the Red Sox and it's not the Yankees.
0: I know. And just before we move on real quick, I did want to say Tyler Ward to me is like a Tyler O'Neill. Very similar numbers, power, strikeouts, low average. Now you got two of those guys in your lineup. You're going to have a third one in a second when we discuss that. But, you know, it's really a hit or miss lineup, right? And then now the Angels on the flip side. I get what they're trying to do, man. They got Kikuchi, which to me, he's not a bad pitcher, you know, but he's their ace. I don't think he's an ace. I think he's more of an SP2, SP3. But now you get him, you get Grayson, Reed Detmers. You're at least trying to do something, right? You have a couple years with Grayson. I think you still have 3 years. You gave up a Tyler Ward who had a career year who was on his last year of his contract. I think it's a win more for the Angels, but I get it. I get the deal. I mean, Baltimore's probably just sick of the injuries. You know, they're probably like, you know what? Maybe we've just seen the best of this guy. Maybe that's it. Maybe what can we get out of him now versus what can we get out of him next year if he's hurt again?
1: Mm-hmm.
0: And they probably said, you know what? Tyler O'Neill, 36 home runs. I mean, this age of baseball doesn't care about strikeouts anymore. They don't care about batting average. They care about home runs, power numbers, RBIs. And that's why they decided to go out and do it. I don't hate either one. I don't mind them.
1: Yeah, you know, when I look at that Baltimore lineup now, I think it's more full than what it was going into last year, for sure. Last year, Baltimore relied on those kids to progress the next level up. They came out swinging in 2024. 2025, there's definitely a step back. And like you said, there's a lot of injuries there too. So I think this offseason, they're really addressing to get some more veteran leadership, some veterans in there that have been in there day in, day out. And like I said, I think Anaheim, I keep calling him Anaheim, I don't care. You can bust me all you want. But they traded high. I think they traded high on him. But yeah. Again, I think it's just having that veteran leadership and then obviously coming in with Alonzo as well was a huge gap.
0: All right. I know. I totally agree. So let's just stick with them again. And here was a move right after. This actually broke maybe, I want to say like a 3 or 4 days later. So they go out and they sign Ryan Helsley. All right. All-star closer. Signed him to a 2-year, $28 million deal. He hasn't opted out after the first season. His last season, though, was not the best. I was with the Mets. 3-4, 56 innings pitched, 63 strikeouts, 25 walks. So he walked half the batters. He walked almost as many batters as his innings. 21 saves, a hold, a 4.5 ERA, gave you 2.3 an outing. Nothing sexy, nothing good. But this is going to be like a theme for me for this episode, is because we're going to talk about a lot of relief pitchers that have been getting signed, and everybody goes out and they say, all right, you know, we're shoring up the bullpen. We're, you know, we're going out and we're doing what we need to do. And you might be right, but how many times have you seen teams sign two closers, come in, just one craps the bed? Because closers are meant to close. And when you move one back and they're not a closer anymore, I feel like that mentality that they have is a little different, you know? I mean, if I'm a closer and I get the ball, I say to myself, you know what? This is it. This is the game. Let's go out there and let's close this thing and call. And let's you know, you're pumped, you know? You go in the eighth inning, it's a little different, right? I don't know if you'd be as pumped. You know, you could go in a tie. At least in a closer role, you know you're going in with a lead. You could go in without the lead. You can go down a run. Like, you can get – you're put in so many situations when you're that middle back end, like, you know, bullpen as opposed to a closer. And I think, you know, the Mets, the Yankees last year, like, those teams, when you're signing these people and you're thinking, oh, you know what, we're good to go. We have three legitimate closers, but only one of them closes. You set yourself up for failure. Now, I love the signing, but Felix Bautista is going to be back at some point. And then they're going to have to ask themselves, who's going to be the closer? I like the deal. You're not going to get Bautista back until halfway through the year. Gives you a half year to at least have him as your number one closer till then. Good for fantasy. But when he does come back, there's going to be a lot of questions you got to answer. And that opt-out year is what does it for me, because it's genius, because you'll get Bautista back the second half. And if Helsley becomes, you know, that eighth inning relief guy and he doesn't like it anymore, you can just opt out and say, you know what, I want to be a closer. That's what I want to do. So it gives them some flexibility, but I hate the idea of people saying, hey, you know, we'll talk about the Dodgers in later on, but and the Braves is a big one too. The Braves, we're going to be talking about them too in their bullpens. But to sit there and say, hey, we shored up our bullpen, we just signed two legitimate closers. You signed two closers. You know, it's not like, I think of like the old Red Sox when they had a Papelbon and a Mike Timlin. You know what I mean? Mike Timlin, that's the eighth inning guy. Like, he knew he was the eighth inning guy. You know, nothing was ever going to change. He was going to go out there in the eighth, pass the ball over to Pap, get the close, call it a day, go home, drink a couple beers, down some whiskey, call it a day. Now you're getting two closers. They don't know when they're going to get called on. They don't know if one's going to close one's going to close the next. That's just too many question marks for me. I don't like it. I'm not even a closer and I don't like it.
1: And you nailed it with the contract too. I think that's the best case scenario, just because, like you said, if Felix Bautista comes back and then all of a sudden Helsley goes into this other role, and, you know, underperforms here, you know, again, it's an opt-out deal. I'm sure he can get traded as well during that deadline as well. You know, sometimes places work out for guys and sometimes it doesn't. And when he went to the Mets, it just didn't work out. And I don't know if it's a Met thing, it's a New York thing. You go to New York, you got the pressure, you got the fans, you just hear them barking, whatever it is. But some of these guys just do better in smaller markets. And we saw him in St. Louis. He was really good in St. Louis. I know he made a name in St. Louis, and obviously a fantastic all-star, and proceeded as one of the best back-end closers in the game. So I'm hoping he can recapture that here in Baltimore, and I think so are they, but there's not really a risk because let's say it does go south, he still has that name appeal where they can still move him if they need to. And then the also question is, let's say he is really successful in this role and Batista does come back. Now, does Batista go into that eighth inning role? So there's flexibility and there can be some optimism. And if it starts to go south, they still got Batista to rely on. They still got Cano that's still in that bullpen as well, who is very, very good. And then they can maybe move away if they need to and still get something. So I think it's a good signing in that aspect because I think it's kind of like a no risk type contract. If it works out, that's great. And if it doesn't, there's some flexibility there. So I don't hate it. And I think the theme this offseason so far to this point is relief pitching. A lot of these teams are going after, you know, big name closers and locking them up. And I'm sure we're going to talk about a few more of them, but obviously, Hensley was definitely one of the top ones to go off the board, and Baltimore had their eyes set on that.
0: Yeah. Yeah, no, it is great. And for a fantasy perspective, I mean, you could at least, you know, draft him late if you end up sleeping on relief pitching. I mean, he'll still be the closer for at least the first half. The only thing is, in the second half, now you're going to have to get creative. Mm-hmm. But, hey, he'll be there for a little while anyways. And then last but not least, probably the biggest name, there he is, the polar bear himself. So let's talk polar bear, right? So the A's weren't done after signing relief pitcher Ryan Helsley, after trading for Tyler Ward. They decide, let's go out and let's make a splash. So they go out and they sign that probably what one of the top 10 free agents off the board, first baseman Pete Alonso, a five-year, $155 million deal. You know, Alonso last year, 272, 38 homers, 126 ribbies, 87 runs, 162 strikeouts, one stolen base. You know, listen, he was ranked third for first baseman. I will say a lot of that was attributed to his 340 average to start the first 2 months of the year. But and then in the second half, I feel like he just kind of fell off, right? Made our cold list like 4 weeks, and I think two of them were in a row. Not a good thing to make the cold list. Let me tell you, it's a lot of strikeouts, a lot of negative numbers, you know, but I don't know. I don't know what to expect. Like this is a signing where, listen, he's not going to have Juan Soto in that lineup. You know, he's not going to have Lindor. I think those two guys are probably better than any guys on the Baltimore team, you know, no disrespect to Gunner. But he had a down year last year. And I would take Lindor over Gunner any day of the week for now. But if you're drafting, you could probably get Gunner a little later. So, you know. But I don't know. I don't know what to expect. If I had to make a I mean, you would hope 30 home runs, right? Probably 180 strikeouts. Like now he's in the East. Now he's going up against Freed and Cole when he comes back and Crochet and we'll talk about the Blue Jays staff later. I mean, it's tough, man. I don't know. Honestly, I think like you nailed it when you said if you were going to sign somebody, it would have been Josh Naylor because that would have been fun to see him come to the East. And if I'm spending $155 million, I'd rather have spent it on someone 4 years younger.
1: Yeah, and I think it goes back to that veteran leadership in that clubhouse just because last year you didn't have a guy, you know, you had a Cedric Mullins, you know, and is he really that guy, right? And, you know, obviously he moved on to the Rays as well. But yeah, Pete Alonso, I think it was more of a veteranship leadership move here, and they paid him the bag, obviously, and it was a lot of money to pay a guy. And I don't know what is going to happen with him in Baltimore. It's really tough to get a pulse on him, on how successful he is going to be. And obviously we're rooting for his success. You know, we don't want another Chris Davis situation on our hands here in Baltimore. And I'm sure a lot of Baltimore fans are thinking the same exact thing. So he's going to be batting cleanup, most likely, probably three. He's going to have some protection with Henderson. You know, you got Adley in that lineup still. Beautiful. This is great. So you got, I think, a major league lineup up and down the roster here. And then, you know, again, at the bottom there, you got Samuel Balseo, who's going to be, I think, a big key component going into the season. And which I also like, because it's not going to put pressure on him to overperform early on in his career. But we are expecting a lot of good things from him going into it. So, but Alonso kind of fits the bill here, because again, he had all the injuries, very young team. They need to pop. And Baltimore is ready to win now. I love Baltimore even going into last year. So the start that they had, it was very disappointing. Now, Alonso's probably going to hit 40 home runs. I expect kind of similar numbers, to be quite frank. And, you know, but that also includes the strikeouts as well. And like you said, Doug, the pitching that he's going to have to face in this AL East, it's up and down. Red Sox, up and down. They got good pitching. Yankees, up and down. They got good pitching. Blue Jays, we're going to talk about in a second. They got good pitching. So he's not going to see what he was seeing so much in that NL East, where he's playing Miami and he's playing the Nationals, you know, 19 times a year each. He's going to be challenged this year. And there's always a transition going from American League pitching to National League pitching and vice versa as well. So there's going to be a learning curve. He hasn't seen a lot of these guys in his career. He hasn't, you know, seen at bats against these guys along his career. So I'm very curious early on in the season how he's going to perform. And this is a guy I'd be wary of. It's not a guy that you just plug and sit and forget. He is a guy, especially in, like I said, strikeout point leagues, this is a guy that can kill you some weeks. So fantasy-wise, you know, I'm kind of staying away. I'm kind of backing away. I'd rather wait a couple rounds and pick up a different guy. Maybe like I said, a Vinny P. I always go back to Vinny P, but if you're talking about production, you can get better production, I think, a couple rounds later and find a couple of these other guys. So, yeah, it's good. But, you know, now Baltimore made some great moves, Doug, but they still need to address their starting pitching.
0: That's what I was going to get at. And for me anyways, I'd get rid of Adley. I would get rid of him. I would maybe trade him. You know, Seattle's got a slew of starting pitching. All of them major league talent, you know. Mm-hmm. Trade Adley. I know it's tough to say, yeah, down the year last year before that, it was pretty good. Top five catcher, especially in fantasy. But – you know, Samuel Basalo looked every bit ready last year from the little tidbits that we saw, you know, from the monster home run to behind the plate. He's ready. And I think you just take the dive, man. Because like you said, their Achilles heel is their starting pitching. Yeah, you get Dylan Bundy back. And he did look good toward the end of the year because he was finally, you know, healthy. But then there's not much after that. So – you know, you getting rid of Grayson for Tyler Ward. You know, I think Ward does make the lineup look a little better in that five hole, you know. But, Adley, I would honestly, and it's weird to say, but I think he's the odd man out if I was going to make a trade for pitching. And he'll nab you a good pitcher. That's the thing. Like, you know what I mean? It's not like he's going to give you trash in return.
1: Yeah, relatively young still, and just obviously last year he had a lot of headaches. You know, he wasn't producing well. Thought he was going to have more power. It's just not there. And obviously in fantasy, you know, this guy was supposed to be a highly talented catcher, which is obviously a rare position to fill and get really good production from. And I think from a layman's terms, it's been an underwhelming career so far for Adley. And I think his biggest highlight to this point is probably that home run derby he had where he switched sides of the plate and put on a little show. But that kind of tells you where he's at this point. If we're only talking about his performance in an All-Star game that didn't count for anything, right? So hopefully he gets it back on the horse. But if you do need to move a guy and get good value for someone, and again, they need young pitching too. They need young pitching. They don't need just a starter. They need a fleet of starters. And, you know, you mentioned Dylan Bundy coming back, which is great, but Dylan Bundy's not going to save that rotation right now. So I think there's probably a little bit more to come. Maybe it might not be sexy, but they might look at some old veterans and bring that in and, you know, see what they can really do with that. Because now I think they spent their big money on Alonso, and now I think they're going to start peeling back a little bit with their spending.
0: Right. All right, so let's move on. We'll see if we can fit in maybe a couple more and then take a break. Man, we're not even like halfway through this list. It's crazy. Let's just stick to the train of relief pitching. So the Braves, they end up going out and they end up re-signing Iglesias. He turned down offers from the Dodgers and the Yankees and elected to stay with the Atlanta Braves on a one-year, $16 million deal. Really great year last year for him. 4-6. 67 innings pitched, 73 strikeouts, only 16 walks, 29 saves, even give you two holds, 3.21 ERA, give you 3 points a start. Some great numbers there. Unfortunately, for some reason, this pitcher isn't loading correctly. Actually, wait a second. Let me get you something better here. Let me get you the real deal. I have the real one. But yeah, so they go out and they end up re-signing him, which is good. I think he kind of flourished in there. So there you go. Some really good numbers as far as his last 27 games, you know, a 0.3 ERA, 26 innings, no home runs allowed. So definitely a stud, in my opinion, a stud closer. And then you go out and then you just end up signing another stud closer. And this is where I'm talking about as far as what bothers me a little bit is because you're going out now and you're signing another stud closer, right? So you just signed one, you go out and you sign another one. And of course, who do they sign? Prime from the Padres, Suarez, right? You go out and you sign Suarez. So Suarez had a really good year as well. 4-6, 69 innings pitched, 75 strikeouts, a 2.97 ERA, 40 saves, 3.9 a start, ranking him sixth in relief pitching. So, you know, I just, like I said, it's like, why do these teams think that adding another stud closer will translate into success? Saw it with the Yankees, even the Mets, the Dodgers last year. You know, successful closers want to close, not set up games. The Brewers are re-signing Iglesias. To me, this is kind of setting up for a disaster. I'm telling you, you know, we saw with the Yankees last year with Devin Williams. I don't like it, if that makes any sense.
1: I do. And, you know, going back to Iglesias, I like him going back to the Braves. It's like, you know, don't fix what doesn't need broken. You know, very solid closer, very successful in Atlanta. 1 year, $16 million. I love that for him. And I love that for the Braves. Just because, again, once, you know, and I agree with you on the double closer thing. It rarely, rarely, rarely works. It's very, and I think at this point there is a track record we can probably pull up and go back to and see what the idea is. We know what the idea is, but half the time it doesn't work. And Suarez, again, career year, banking in, getting this contract. And again, he's probably going to be that setup, man. And we're going to see how he does in this role in the beginning of the year. And hopefully the Braves can start off hot, and, you know, really pick up. Because last year, again, we talked about Baltimore having that bad start. We could talk about that with the Braves as well. They look much, much better on paper than what they played, I think, in 2025. So they're looking to do a bounce back year. And, again, we'll just put a pulse on it and we'll see what happens with it. And, again, 1 year, $16 million. If something goes south there or they like Robert Suarez so much, maybe, again, it's an Iglesias is a trade piece down the road again. And you can argue, you know, hey, you can get some good prospects for him if you want, or you can eat the money, you know, and just get something back in return. You know, some team will pay half that contract by July if they really feel like it they need a closer. So just another option. And now with how things go in the trade deadline, anything's possible. Anyone can get moved, I feel. Just the competitiveness and getting to that second wild card spot, it's wide open now. So people are more willing to make these moves, especially for back-end guys going into July. So, again, we'll see. Keeping a pulse on it. I'll still draft Iglesias if he's there. Solid closer. I expect to bounce back from the Braves this year. And, it's just funny. You're seeing it all over the place now.
0: I know. I mean, you hope for success, but like you said, Mike, it's like how many times you got to see it where you realize, hey, you know what? Maybe it's not gonna work, the idea of doing that. But I don't know. We'll see. We'll see what happens with them. So before we take a break, we do have time to go over another team. Let's talk about the New York Mets.
1: Oh,
0: right. They've been talking about busy. So they originally started by going out and trading for Marcus Semien. So they swapped with Texas Rangers. They swapped players over the weekend, which was, I want to say, like 3 weeks ago. They just decided, hey, let's just trade some big names, some people that had a great year and some that didn't, and hopefully it all pans out at the end. So they're sending some big acquisitions that they just had from just a couple of years ago, right? I mean, Texas signed second baseman Marcus Semien to a huge contract 3 or 4 years ago. Still has like 3 years left in that contract. And the Mets ended up trading Brandon Nimmo for him, who had a career year, who is a lot younger. I don't know what's going to happen, but Semien will be 36. He's old. He had an off year. He hit 230, 15 home runs, 62 RBI, 62 runs, 93 strikeouts, 11 stolen bases, gave you 2.1 a start, which considering how bad he was at the beginning of the year, isn't that bad, 2.1. He was horrible the first couple months. I think Semien, the fantasy ramification of this trade, I think Semien will get drafted higher. I think, you know, he's a top five second baseman when he's healthy, when he's going. He shouldn't have the offense on his shoulders anymore. He's out of Texas, right? I mean, Corey Seager was when he was in the lineup, yeah, he was the motor, but how often was he in the lineup? You know, I mean, I think he hit the IL 3 times last year, you know? So this takes a little pressure off of him, right? And not only that, but you want to take a look at this lineup. And I think, you know, the top four batters in this lineup, to me, can go up against any team in any league, in any team. You know, you go out, you got Lindor. I mean, I think you flip-flop. Semien should be probably bat leadoff. Then you go Lindor second and Soto. And I don't think the Mets are done yet. I think they're still going to want another bat. What? I don't know. I honestly have no idea. I know they traded Nimmo because they have so much talented outfield prospects that they want to start incorporating them in the major league lineups. So they said, let's go out and let's trade Brandon Nimmo. I get it. It's not bad. But you still have holes. Now you have a hole at first. I guess you swing over Venutos there, who played third. Brett Beatty's your third baseman. I don't think I'd like that. That's something I might want to fix and try to ramp up. But, you know, your top three, top four batters on here are like the best in any team. I mean, God, I wish the Red Sox had it for those, you know, any one of those players. But, you know, I think it's not a bad trade. I think there's a lot of overreaction, but I think it's good for Semien. I think it's good for him. I think the Mets, it's good for them. It's good for fantasy.
1: It's good for fantasy. I think it's good for fantasy both guys, if that can make sense. I think Semien, first of all, I didn't realize he was 36. That was talking. I didn't realize he was that old. You know, that's me. I'm 36. We're the same age because I'm old. Called myself old there. But, yeah, I think he still has some juice in the tank. I mean, last year the Rangers had a plethora of injuries. They were injured up and down. And, you know, Semien just never put it together, and it just probably because of the inconsistency in the lineup. And, you know, I think the train of winning a few years ago really started to, you know, the gas ran out, and they needed to make some moves. Also, I think I did see in the Twitterverse there that I think there was some bad blood between Brandon Nimmo and maybe Francisco Lindor as well. I think there's some potential clubhouse drama that was happening there. And, you know, going into this year, I think they wanted to clear some air. And I know Brandon Nimmo was a big fan of being in New York as well. So I think he was a little shocked by this trade when this did happen. But I do think he's going to have a great career moving forward in Texas. I think it's a good ballpark for him. I do expect him to hit 30 home runs again.

0: holes there still that they can still fill in. Hopefully Evan Carter comes back and bounces back to being his, you know, top prospect form that we saw him a few years ago in, and he can stay healthy. Same thing with Josh Jung. Again, it's all about health concerns with these guys that should be making this next step in the next couple of years here. So having a guy like Brandon Nimmo, who's kind of been there, done that, proven it, is nice to have in that lineup just to secure it.
1: Yeah, and I mean, he did have a career year, you know, 262, 25 home runs, 141 strikeouts, 13 stolen bases, 2.4 a start. Not horrible, not great. I honestly look at this, and to me, I think Nimmo is more of a number two hitter than a leadoff type guy. A number two or number five, I wouldn't put him in between. He's not a middle of the order type bat. But, you know, now on the flip side of that, though, you're losing – you know, you're losing a Gold Glove second baseman. Josh Smith's going out there. You're sending him out there. Adolis Garcia was non-tendered, so he's not even on the team anymore. He's a free agent. Hasn't been picked up. This lineup does not scare me if I'm a pitcher. There's no power. There's not much to it. I mean, it's just a scrappy, like, get-on-base type lineup. You know, they're not going to hit – you know, tons of home runs. It's more of just slap baseball. You know what I mean? Like, if you slap a single, slap a double, someone will score. Like, that's what this lineup strikes me as. Nothing power, nothing fancy. It's just a lineup.
0: Yeah, sense. And I know we're going to do a commercial break real quick, but going back to the Mets, and like you said, what are they going to do with those corner positions there? I'm looking at a quick list here of just free agents. You got guys like Luis Arias that's still a free agent. That might be a good fit to build for the Mets lineup there. And, again, not the sexiest name ever, but you got a Yan Moncada that's also a free agent there who can play third base and a couple other positions as well. I don't think they're going to go out of their way to go out and get someone big. So I do think, like, those kind of names are going to be the fillers of those positions. And if you don't like those, maybe they just do run with Beatty and then Valientos on the corners instead.
1: Yeah, I mean, they're not done. Trust me. I know, you know, Steve Cohen over there, he's going to woo everybody, especially after missing out on Pete Alonso. And I don't blame him. I think they were paid. I don't think he's worth the money, but I get it. You know, he's the son of the Mets, you know, he's a product of them. He's only played for them until now. And a lot of the fans didn't like it, but look at the numbers, you know. I mean, they speak for themselves. The guy tanked last second half of the last. You can honestly say his performance in the second half of last season maybe potentially cost them a playoff spot. You could. I mean, his numbers were horrible. He had a ton of strikeouts. One week he had 10. I mean, you know, I think he maybe even had 12. It's like – and they only missed the playoffs by like one or two games. Like, it was close to the last week. So I don't blame them. I don't blame them for not signing him. I don't think they're done yet. And just to one other thing to keep on the Mets is they did sign Devin Williams to a 3-year, $51 million deal. He's going to be the primary closer. He's going to slot into that Edwin Diaz spot because he is gone. Williams, we all know, did not have a great year last year. The strikeout stuff was there, however, you know, he had 90 strikeouts and 62 innings pitched, which was good to see. So now that he's permanently stuck in that closer's role, I think he should be good to go. I think, you know, with the Yankees last year, with Helsley, with him, with I know there's somebody else, but it's just all that moving around is just, you know, I would assume a closer wants consistency. So with the Mets, he's getting it. He's the closer. So hopefully they turn that around and he'll be good to go.
0: Yeah. And the last thing about the Mets too, it sounds like executives are very, very high on Nate McLean going into next year. And they really do look at him as their ace. So I think that might skew them from going after these big fish names, maybe as a starting pitcher as well. So if you're a Met fan, maybe don't get too high hopes of, you know, maybe a Framber coming in or Michael King coming in, because it sounds like they got their guy already at the front of the top of that rotation, the Nate McLean. And I can't really disagree with that. He showed some good stuff last year.
1: Yeah, they still need a number two, though. Sean May is not the answer.
0: No, I didn't say they were done, but they definitely have high hopes for this man. That's for sure.
1: All right, let's take a break. We'll come back, and then we'll start digging into the East again. Let's go Red Sox. Let's go.

0: Blue Jays. And yeah, well, let's just talk some more, man. Love the hot stove talk. All right, so don't go anywhere. We're going to be right back, all right?
1: You're going back in?
2: There's still men out there. God damn. When I go home, people ask me, hey, Hoot, why do you do it, man? Why? You're some kind of war junkie? I won't say a goddamn word. Why? They won't understand. They won't understand why we do it. They won't understand it's about the men next to you. And that's it. That's all it is.
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5: Doug and Mike are back with more bourbon and ball.
0: All right, so we're back here. We're talking about some of the hot stoves, some of the trades, some of the fantasy impact those trades have had or will have on some certain players, and it could be good, it could be bad. Let's talk the Red Sox, right? Kind of a surprising trade. Not the wildest, not the best. I don't know where I stand with it, and I don't think Red Sox fans know where they stand with it either. So the Red Sox honestly did a trade with St. Louis, and from what I hear, they might not be done trading with St. Louis. Talks with Wilson Contreras, talks with Nolan Arenado. Who knows what's going to happen? So they end up trading their pitching prospect, Brandon Clarke, and Dick Fitz, to St. Louis for 36-year-old starting pitcher Sonny Gray. The Cardinals also paid $20 million of his contract. So the contract was for $35 million next season with a $5 million buyout for 2027. So and it comes with a $30 million team option as well. So, you know, Gray, 36, horrible career Fenway numbers, not so great against the East numbers. His stats last year, 14-8, 180 innings pitched, 201 strikeouts, 28 walks, 4.2 ERA, 12.1 a start, 385 points. Pretty good, right? I think, you know, Gray thrives when he pitches for a low market team. I don't mind the trade. You know, I really hope, I pray to the baseball gods that he is not going to be listed on the roster as an SP2. You know, the Red Sox need to add a much better pitcher to slot behind Crochet. You know, you got, if anything, I think you go Crochet, you get another good frontline pitcher. Gray's your third, or Gray's your fourth. Freak that. Bellows your third, Gray's your fourth. And then with that fifth round, with that fifth starting pitcher, you'll at least have some options, because they do have a few. Yeah, Tanner Houck, if he's still, you know, Whitlock, I know, is mainly to the bullpen, but he could do spot starts here and there. But I don't, I mean, listen, to me, I see him going 7-10, a 4.4 ERA. I don't think this is going to increase his draft. It might to Sox fans, but if you put that bias aside, this should hurt him. This should hurt him. I don't think he should go earlier than what he would if he was playing with – I mean, he's not pitching in the Central anymore, and he's not pitching in the National League. Last time he pitched in the American League with the Yankees, he got crushed so bad he got moved to the bullpen at the end of the year. I think he actually left off the roster in the playoffs, and he got crushed at Fenway. His career numbers at Fenway are horrible. It's like a 6 ERA in like 4 starts. I know it's a small, you know, window of starts. The sample size is small, but they do have a tail. They do tell you something. And like I said, maybe he's just not comfortable in the spotlight. And if that's true, I mean, let's remember, he started out with the A's and he was a stud with the A's. So, you know, there could be something to that. I don't like the trade. I get it. I get it. I bet you they're just going to run them out there as they're two, and they're not going to try to address the rest of the staff. And that's what I don't like about it.
8: Yeah, I think they're trying to catch lightning in a bottle here with Sonny Gray, I think, with the steal. I mean, they had a plethora of pitchers to trade, and they still have a plethora of pitchers to trade. So I think some of these deals that they're making right now, you know, they made that deal with Pittsburgh for Johan Oviedo, and I think that guy kind of gives me Cole Ragan vibes, right? Moving from Texas to the Royals, coming off of the Tommy John surgery. So by the time the new season started for Cole Ragan, kind of really popped off and, you know, really started taking off there. So I'm kind of hoping that's going to be the case for him. But yeah, they definitely need a number two here. And I'm looking at their rotation right now, and they still got Peyton Tolley, who is highly regarded. You saw him at the end of the year last year. You saw Conley Early as well, another young, talented prospect that we did see in September start pitching again. So there's guys in that rotation where – and you still got Kyle Harrison. You know, you expect him to make that next jump after that trade with the Devers trade with San Francisco last year as well. So there's a lot of guys there. That tells me that's trade bait. I'm seeing a lot of trade bait. And there's a lot of teams that are looking for young starting pitching. And we talked about one of them earlier was Kentel Marte. You know, Arizona, obviously losing Zach Gallen for the time being. He hasn't signed yet. But they're looking for pitching. So you might see some of these guys in some of these bigger deals that potentially could happen in the next couple weeks or so. And, you know, Sonny Gray, I think, is just a small, small piece of this puzzle that they're putting together in Boston. So I'm not freaking out. I'm not overreacting to this. It's a more wait-and-see type of situation when it comes to this offseason so far. And that being said about Sonny Gray, when it comes to a fantasy perspective, hey, he's a late rounder. If you could take a late rounder on him, take a flyer on him, see what he does. Who knows? I kind of almost want to put him in that same category as like a Walker Buehler, right? You kind of hope it works out, but if it doesn't, you're not going to be too surprised. So is it the best trade I've ever seen? I don't know if it is or not. It's a lot of money to be taken on for a guy that's 36 years old that has a lot to prove, I think, still. So, but I do think there's a bigger picture to this when it comes to this deal.
0: No, I do too. And if this is all I do, then of course, as a Red Sox fan, you kind of throw your arms up because you just freed up a ton of money getting rid of Rafael Devers, and now you're doing nothing with it, right? So I don't know. I mean, I hear the market for Bregman isn't as big as Bregman thought it would be. I heard that the Red Sox are offering him the same amount of money, which were the last 2 years of his contract. Interesting. So they're not going to give him more years. They're just going to offer him the 2 years. And I think, what was it, like $70 million? So 35 a year, something like that. So they weren't budging. That's what I was told. And I was also told he was looking for big time money. He was looking for Pete Alonso money. He was looking for 5 years, 150. He's just not going to get it, I don't think. So looks like the Red Sox are just standing pat on that. And they're going to say, hey, listen, we're going to offer you that, you know, the rest of your contract. If you want to come back, we'll give you 2 years, guarantee it. And then hopefully he does. You know, I mean, like I said, he's a year older. Numbers weren't amazing last year. You know, he at the beginning of the year looked good and then just faded off at the end of the year, got hurt, a little injury prone, you could say now. So I don't know. You know, I think if they do that deal and maybe sign, who knows? You know, as crazy as it is, as a Red Sox fan, you see Kyle Tucker out there and you see all this money you saved and you're like, well, why don't you try and go out and get Tucker? Hopefully that would entice Bregman to at least come back, right? Now, I was also hearing, because if they do get Tucker, their infield is going to be huge, right? That Kansas City Royals are interested in Jared Duran. So maybe you go out and you trade a Jared Duran and one of those young pitchers, and maybe you go out and see if they want to give part with Cole Ragans. You know, I know he might be a little injury prone, but you still have a ton of pitching so that you could probably go with a 6-man rotation at that point. And, you know, like you said, Kyle Harrison could come out. Maybe you get rid of early, but you keep Tolley. And then, you know, you got Gray, Bello, Ragans. I mean, it's interesting to think about But I did hear that they're in the – even after signing Malik Garcia today to that five-year deal, which I thought was really good. I think it was like only like 5 years, $60 million or something like that. Great deal. Amazing for that team. So I heard they still are interested in Jerry Durant. So, listen, if you go out and you do sign Tucker, that gives you the ammo to go out and get a big-name pitcher. Like you said, you got the young, you got a young couple of young pitchers, trade one of them, package him in with an outfielder, Jerry Durant, and you go out and you get a solid number two who could probably be a number one. That's what that's the type of talent you can get with those two people packaged in a trade.
8: Yeah, you know, I mentioned the surplus of starting pitchers, but you do have a surplus of outfielders as well. And moving a Durant or a guy like a Cole Ragans, you know, I think it's a pretty good move in my opinion, just because, again, you are looking for like quality pitching, especially what the division has been going through and what we're gonna talk about the Blue Jays in a second, what they just went through with their rotation, and then now, you know, the Yankees are gonna be loaded up again because they're gonna get Garrett Cole back. They're gonna get their true number one back. So that depth has just gotten better. So I think the quality of pitching also needs to line up with theirs as well if they're going to be competitive in this AL East, because it just got a lot harder.
0: Yeah. And so let's stay in the AL East and let's move to the Blue Jays, because they had actually, I think the second huge signing that was done. So I think Naylor was the first domino. And then of course this one, which to me was, I mean, we sit here and talk like overpaying, like, this is overpaying. So they go out and they sign a Dylan Cease to a 7-year, $210 million deal. So here's the rotation. You get Gausman, Cease, Trey, Berrios is still there. Shane Bieber is still there. Cody Ponce, who I'm going to read about in a second, he was still a pretty decent name that they got off. So Dylan Cease, 7-year, $210 million deal, right? 8-12, 168 innings pitched, 215 strikeouts, 71 walks, a 4.5 ERA, 8.5 a start, ranking 45th. God, let me tell you, when he's on, he's the best pitcher in the game, but when he's off, he's way off. And unfortunately, he's off more than he's on. All right, this gives the Jays a pretty good rotation, you know. But let's talk free agents, right? Gausman's a free agent after 2026. Bieber's a free agent after 2026. Barrios is a free agent after 2026, you know? So, you know, Cease, you'll have, you know, playoff rookie sensation, Yesavage. Don't forget Eric Lauer. He's still on there, but he's not listed in the rotation, you know? So after next season, they'll have a ton of question marks. Like, I get the reason why they signed him to a longer-term deal, just in case, you know, Gausman doesn't come back. I mean, they're going to have holes to fill at some point, right? And then they go out and they sign Cody Ponce to a 3-year, $30 million deal, you know. And again, I think these deals are kind of solidifying their rotation long-term more than just short. But Ponce, Korean baseball organization's MVP this year, 17-1, 189 ERA, 180 innings pitched, 252 strikeouts, the video game numbers. Listen, they're amazing stats. However, how often do we see players – come to the MLB and perform nowhere near their international numbers? Okay. I still like the sign. I think essentially $10 million a year, which is what the Red Sox paid for a used up Corey Kluber 3 years ago. Remember that? And 4 years ago, Kluber, 2-year, $20 million. So listen, if I was going to do that, I'd rather go out and get a Cody Ponce. So he'll be 32 in April. He last pitched the majors in 2021 for the Pirates, which was the team that drafted him. Let's not forget, he was a top pick. But he did go 0-6 with a 7 ERA. So, you know, hopefully they get better numbers out of him this year. But I get the signings. I like it. I just – it's like are we just in the market now where we're just overpaying people just because we need them? Like, I think that's what it's going.
8: Sometimes I think it is. I think that Dylan Cease getting $210 million is a lot of money. We keep a pulse on Dylan Cease the last couple of years just because obviously fantasy – and what he's been doing and what his numbers kind of shape up to be. But we also know there's some control issues there as well. But when he's on, he is definitely one of the better pitchers in baseball. So, you know, I'm not going to definitely hate it. And you made some really good points there with the contracts that are coming up, right, for next year. And at least that way that secures himself at least getting a frontline starter right then and there. And I think now there's some stories coming about Shane Bieber and maybe having some arm fatigue at the end of last year. And, you know, really starting to, you know, maybe starting to see some fatigue from that Tommy John surgery that he came back from. So going into this year, he might start off on that injured reserve list. And that's why you have a guy like, Dylan Cease coming into play, just because you don't know what you're going to get out of Shane Bieber. And I do think that's why he did pick up his option, just because he knew that he's going to have to rehab this. And then maybe next winter is going to be his winter, because then that way they're going to give him enough time to be 100% healthy before he comes back into this rotation going into the 2026 season. And, you know, you still got guys like an Eric Lear who actually performed pretty decently for themselves. You know, he's not a guy that's going to jump off the page for you. Same thing with Bolden Francis. If he can get his feet under himself too, that's a guy that can have some starts as well. Not a guy that you want to bank on. But I kind of like what the Blue Jays are doing, because at least this year they got the depth. And again, a loaded AL East, that's what you're going to need in order to compete, just like they did this last year, to make it to the Game 7 World Series like they did. They want to do that again. They want to improve on that. And on top of that, I don't think they're done. Obviously, Bo Bichette's still out there as a free agent. I'm sure they would love to have him back in some capacity. We know that Kyle Tucker was in Dunedin, right down the street from me, at the Toronto Blue Jays facility, obviously talking to some guys. So, you know, there's some interest there for sure. I know Vlad even commented on one of his Instagram posts recently. That's always a fun indicator and thing to talk about as well. So, man, if they can go out and get a guy like a Kyle Tucker and put him in that lineup as well with Vlad Guerrero, I mean, I think they're going to be just as competitive as they were last year. They're going to be a very good baseball team. So, and we talked about them before. They wanted to spend money. They tried to spend money before. They tried to get Ohtani before. This is their chance. This is their chance right now. So I'm excited to see what else they do to add on top of this. I'm kind of curious to see if Bo Bichette does go back or if he doesn't go back. And then what will the team do if he doesn't go back? Do they use Gomez or Jimenez to shortstop like they traded for last year with Cleveland? Does he just make that move over now and then they just fill the rest of the positions? We'll have to see. But, man, I can't knock what Toronto's doing right now. I do like what they're doing.
0: Yeah, and I think it did. There was a news that just broke out that they offered Tucker the most money so far. So it looks like they might be leading the charge in that signing. But, I mean, just to get back to the Dylan Cease thing, I mean, I don't think he's an ace. I think he's overpaid. He's just, you know, he's too many walks, high ERA. It'll never be under four. I mean, you know, it's tough. I'm just being honest. Like, it's just not like, you know, you sign somebody for $210 million. You want a Garrett Crochet. Like, you want a Chris Sale. Like, you don't want a Dylan Cease. So I don't know. It'll be interesting to see how he performs, especially in the East. That, to me, I mean, every team looks to be competitive. Like, every team. You know, I mean, last year you could have said, well, you know, the Orioles didn't do much. They lost Anthony Sandia. Yeah, well, look what they did now, you know. And there's still a lot of talk out there that, you know, Bellinger is going to come back to the Yankees. We'll see what happens, right? I also read some crazy talks about maybe the Red Sox training for Jose Ramirez. I don't know how true that would be, but yeah, I mean, hey, that'd be awesome, right? I mean,
8: that's a pipe dream.
0: I know.
8: That's right? Amazing.
0: But you go out and you get him. I mean, what makes that trade even more crazier is that he's cheaper than an Alex Bregman, but he's better. So I don't know. It'll be interesting to see how the rest of the offseason unfolds, but I do have to say it's been very entertaining so far.
8: There's more to come. There's so many good players out there still from both pitching perspective and hitters. Like you said, you mentioned Bregman. We got Tucker still. You still have a Bo Bichette. I mean, I got the list right here. You got, Cody Bellinger. You still have Framber. You still got, Ranger Suarez is looking for a home still. You know, he's going to be a good asset to a team, I think, being a number two, number three starter somewhere. You know, JT Realmuto. he's kind of still lingering out there as well. And I know he's a veteran. Obviously, he's kind of tanked a little bit, but he'd be a huge asset to a pitching rotation just to have a guy like that behind the plate. Man, there's just a lot of opportunity out there. And same thing, like I said, Michael King, guy's 30 years old. I think he's really starting to put things together as well, you know, in his career. So I think he's going to be a huge asset for someone too. So, and again, I think you kind of touched on it a little bit with Bregman, but I think some of these guys thought their market was going to be a little bit higher than what it is. And I think that's why you still see some of these guys out here still in mid-December, because in my history, and you probably recognize it too, a lot of these big name guys, they usually go right in November. You know, this was the winter meetings this past week. All those guys usually sign up right at that winter meetings and then kind of go into the holidays, and they already know where they're going. And there's a couple guys that tend to sign in January and then go into the season and get ready for spring training from there. But I feel like there's a lot of big names still out there. And I just think the market for these guys, I think they thought there was going to be bigger, and maybe just hasn't been so far yet.
0: Yeah. And to your point, I did remember hearing Orioles were trying to go all in on Framber Valdez. I don't think that would be too bad to have a Dylan Bundy, Framber Valdez 1-2 punch.
8: I don't hate that. I think that's a good move. And like we talked about Baltimore, they need pitching. They need frontline pitching. They need depth. They need it all.
0: All right. So let's move on to another one that got a big signing that got taken off. Phillies. Boom. Right? Phillies finally checked the box off their list for this offseason, re-signing DH Kyle Schwarber to a 5-year $150 million. I mean, that's like the play of the offseason, 5-year $150 million. 5-year $150 million. Everybody's getting 5-year $150 million. Everybody except Josh Hanley. He got 5 years, $92 million. Schwarber, you know, obviously one of the best years of his career last year, hitting .240, 56 homers, 132 ribbies, 111 runs, 197 strikeouts, 10 stolen bases, 520 points, 3.2 a start, which, I mean, amazing numbers, right? Listen, he'll be 33 next year. He'll be 38 at the end of the contract. I think as a DH, he'll still be effective later in his career just because he's DHing. But let me tell you, man, once that bat slows down, 220 strikeouts is in the realm of possibilities. You know, De La Cruz had 222 a couple of years ago. Schwarber's going to maybe hit that mark, I think, you know. In drafts, I think he should be a third or a fourth rounder just because of the strikeouts. That's what kind of crushes me about it. It's like, you know, it's like Pete Alonso. Like when the home runs aren't coming, you know, he could single-handedly lose you a week. You know, luckily last year they did come. But, you know, when they don't, I'd rather draft him over Pete Alonso. I'll say that.
8: That's fair. I think they're like, you know, right next to each other, give or take. I think that's right there. It's funny, you know, I texted this group chat earlier, Doug, you know, in the week. And I was telling you, I was getting myself in trouble on Instagram because this was actually the guy that sparked my controversy, because I was talking about a salary cap. And I think, you know, maybe next week or the week after when we have our next show, we could talk about maybe what a salary cap and a salary floor would look like if they ever implemented that. So that's for another day. But I do think Kyle Schwarber went to the right place. We looked at his career. We're like, you know, he's really projected since he went to Philly. And, you know, if you took him out of that element, we don't know what he would look like in some of these teams. We know the Reds were in competition with them. They had a contract. The Pirates even sent out a contract for him as well with a really good AAV. So, you know, good kudos on them for at least giving an offer out for a bat. But I think ultimately for Kyle's career, this was the best spot for him. And clearly he plays well there. And, you know, now he's getting to play with Harper still. And I think it's just a good fit. So, yeah, five for 150, 155. Like you said, everyone's getting that same deal. I think it's a good deal for Philly. I think it was a no-brainer. I think this was an easy deal for them to get done.
0: Yeah, no, I agree. I just, you know, just be wary that those numbers might not happen again. You know, 56 home runs. And I mean, let's not forget that Phillies lineup, it's got to be one of the oldest in the league. Has to be. Trey Turner's in his early 30s. Harper's in his early 30s. Like, you know, it's an old lineup. It really is. So it'll be interesting to see how they perform, because, you know, Harper's, in my opinion, he's injury prone now. He's older. So it'll definitely be interesting. I don't know, you know, what the future is going to look like for them. I just know that, you know, they're actively shopping Alec Baum. So it'll be interesting to see. And I know the Red Sox were tied to forgetting him too, which I don't think I'd hate, but I wouldn't love, depending on what you gave up. Not a bad trade, not the best. But, you know, if you lose out on Bregman, at least you got a backup plan, right?
8: So, yeah, I'm actually looking at the oldest teams right now. Last year, they actually landed on number 6 in the list. Number 1 was actually the Los Angeles Dodgers. I mean, these guys are averaging 31 years old. You know, there's a window between 9 and 1. They're all between 30 and 31 years old. But, yeah, Philly lands at number 6.
0: That's interesting.
8: That's old. Average age is 30. That's pretty old still.
0: Yeah, I agree. I totally agree. For baseball anyways. Not in real life.
8: Not in real life. No, yeah. They're just baseball's fantasy land. That's
0: all right. So actually let's stick with the Dodgers, because they actually continued this little bullpen rebuild, what they saw. So you know, the bullpen was one of their bigger flaws last year. And they actually went out and got the best closer available, Tanner Scott, last year. Let's not forget that, right? He was the best arm available. Dodgers went and signed him, and it did not work out. It did not look good at all. I mean, again, the praise was there. Oh, my God, we're getting, you know, we got Yates. Now we got Tanner. Now we got – you know, fast forward a year, and what a difference a year makes, right? Because now you're going out and you're signing – Edwin Diaz to a 3-year, $69 million deal, which set an average AAV record for a relief pitcher. Have you not? Right? Amazing numbers last year, 6-3, 66 innings, 98 strikeouts, 21 walks, 28 saves, a 1.63 ERA, gave you 4.6 a start, ranking second in relief pitching. You know, I think the only way this move works is if Robert stops doing a bullpen by committee. That, to me, just tears my, you know, like it hurt. I think they led the league in blown saves last year. I know they did. So I think when you're, like I said, when you're a closer, you're just not used to doing that. I think if they commit to Edwin as a closer, I like the deal. I think it's a good deal, right? If they don't, I don't know if it's going to work, you know? And for fantasy, it's going to be the same thing. Like don't touch any of those guys, because you don't know who's going to get the ball one night or the next.
8: Yeah, you really don't. And I think that's why they did sign him to the deal that they did, because they said, hey, this is going to be our number one guy, ninth inning. This is it. This is the guy. We're not playing this game anymore. They made too many mistakes. They are like top 10 in blown saves last year for sure. They're right behind, you know, the Red Sox and the Mets, and number one was the Angels, and they're only six behind that. So they were on top of the league of blown saves last year. So this is a solution that they're fixing right now. And I do think Edwin Diaz is going to thrive in Los Angeles. I think this guy just fits the mold of a winning championship team. I mean, that music's going to hit in L.A. They're going to love this guy over there. So I think they put him almost at number one going into fantasy drafts as a closer. And, I mean, it might look obvious because Los Angeles Dodgers, duh. Edwin Diaz, duh. But I think it just solidifies him as that number one closer in the league now.
0: Yeah. No, he does. He definitely does. He has the theatrics of like a Los Angeles Dodger, you know what I mean, with the trumpets and all that. So it'll be interesting. But like I said, I they haven't come out and said it yet. I assume, like you do, he'll be the number one guy. He should be. He's getting paid like it, so you'd expect him to be. But, I mean, hey, Tanner Scott was supposed to be the guy last year. I actually drafted him, and not too crazy early, but I did draft him, and man, I remember in 1 week, he had a save, he had a blown save, he had a hold in 1 week. So it's like, what am I going to – so I just dropped him. Of course, yeah. Sean picked him up. Whoa, I just got a top closer. Yeah, Sean dropped him about 2 weeks later. So listen, I – I think he's going to thrive there. I think he'll be the closer. And if he is, and they finally come out and admit it and get rid of this committee crap, then yeah, he'll be a top five closer for sure. For sure.
8: Yeah.
0: All right. And let's switch gears for a second. And instead of talking free agent signings or trades, let's talk about, this is ranked one of the worst contracts in MLB history. And it looks like it might be coming to an end.
8: Wow, there he is.
0: Third baseman, Anthony Rendon. He signed a 7-year, $245 million contract with the Angels. They're making a deal with the team for a buyout of the contract with 1 year remaining. He's still owed $38 million this upcoming season. And it sounds like this deal involves him retiring. So if the buyout does occur, he does have to retire. Listen, his trajectory was up to the moon. 20, 25, 24, 34 home runs his last 4 year span with the Nationals. Like, he was up there, man. And I mean, those 4 years, look at this in the strikeouts, 117, 82, 82, 86, hitting over 300 the last 3 years he was there. That's consistency. Like, everything you would want in a free agent at the time he's a free agent, like, nothing would tell you. Once he signed with the Angels, like Heckle and Hyde, right? It was a disaster the first year on. Like, never playing more than 58 games a year, missing all of 2025, never hitting more than 9 home runs in a season, an average of 240 his entire career there. Kind of makes you wonder how someone goes into their prime hitting over 20 home runs and batting 300 in 3 consecutive years could fall off a cliff instantly. Maybe some PEDs in there? Maybe. I mean, listen, it's wild to me how someone can go out there and put up those numbers for 4 years and then just look completely lost. Completely lost. Like, geez. And man, talk about, $200 million is a ton of money now. Imagine 6 years ago, $245 million. Like, geez, man. What, man, you kind of feel bad for the Angels because I think they got hosed. And the way, I mean, those videos of him with fans, I think it's a mental issue. I think he's probably going through something right now that he shouldn't be on the field. And I think that's why they're saying, let's get you the help, get you some, talk to somebody and put baseball on the back burner. Call it a career. You got your money. You got, hopefully he was smart with it and didn't do anything wild, but to see the way he interacted with a fan a couple of years ago, would he spit on him or something like that? And, it's just, it's crazy. It reminds me of a long time ago. I was just starting to watch baseball and there was this movie. It was a black and white movie about a Red Sox outfielder. I forget the name. But it was a true story. And this Red Sox outfielder, his dad could constantly push him. Like, you could do better. You could be better. Blah, blah, just hounding him. He finally makes the Red Sox roster, right? Has a nervous breakdown in an at-bat. Literally strikes out, goes crazy, tries to climb up the fence behind the dugout, yelling, pretending his dad, like, just has a breakdown. And it's a true story. And I think that if he ends up playing another year, that could potentially be the road Anthony Rendon might be going down. I don't know.
8: Yeah. Was that 8 men out?
0: Yep. Yep.
8: Yeah. I know what you're talking about there. Yeah. I mean, Anthony Rendon, I think you nailed it, Doug. I think it's a mental thing all the way through and through. You grow your career, you play for a team, you do very successful there in Washington. You win a World Series, I believe, too, there. He was top five MVP candidate at one point. And, he's got a high-end, agent that got him the absolute best deal possible that he could get. And he goes coast to coast. And I think with that money, there's a lot of responsibility that comes with that, as we always talk about with these guys that have these big contracts. And sometimes we expect more than just on the field production from these guys as well. They expect them to be leaders at the same time. And you know, between the injuries that he's had and just, you know, like you said, his interactions that he's had. And I believe he got sound clipped and said, you know, he doesn't even like playing baseball. And, you know, now the reputation's tarnished there. And I think there's a lot of mental stuff, like you said, going on. And it's probably almost beneficial at this time just to keep him off the field than have him around in an environment where you don't know what's going to happen with him. And at this point, I think the Angels understand they're going to have to eat this for what it is. And he's going to retire. If he does retire, I wouldn't be surprised if Anaheim does ask for some money back. That's kind of how it works. We saw it with Strasburg, too. When he retired, there was a lot of money left on that contract, and they were hoping to recoup some of that. So I would expect the Angels to kind of do the same kind of thing there. But, obviously disappointing from a baseball perspective, but take a step back and just talk about life, right? And if he needs that help, hopefully he does get that help. And like you said, if he's good with his money, he can just kind of walk away from this. And as much money as he did make, he can walk away and kind of be out of the spotlight completely. He can do that. And, really, ultimately, I just hope he's happy at the end of the day and whatever that decision that he makes is. And it's tough because, you know, as a baseball fan, and we saw it with a guy like Devers, and obviously different circumstances, but we're talking a guy that got a lot of money and he was not a leader in that clubhouse and ended up being moved. And it was a disappointing tenure at the end of the day when it comes to it, because he didn't live up to that contract. And unfortunately, that's what a lot of people say and see is, oh, this is how much money he did, this is how much he gave us, and now you have an opinion on it. You know, baseball is just baseball. It's more to life than just baseball. And I think he had a hard time compacting that with the contract and going to Anaheim and not living up to that expectation. And, you know, I can only imagine how he felt by not living up to that expectation or not living up to it. And I just hope he's all right for the most part as a person. And, I wish him the best if he doesn't play again. And unfortunately, he's just going to be marked as, you know, one of the worst contracts in baseball history. And that's just kind of how it is. That's the story.
0: Yeah. I actually found the clip to this I was thinking about.
8: Wow.
0: It's only like a minute and a half long, but it's Jimmy Purcell, the Red Sox outfielder. It's called Fear Strikes Out. And let me see if I can, let me know if you can see that.
9: Devin Layers and still freezing your mouth. You need the new 340 GSM millimeter.
0: So it's. So that was, it's just a wild thing to watch, just to, because it's a true story, believe it or not. So, it was crazy. I can't believe I still remember that, but yeah, it was kind of threw me off because it was a true story.
8: Unbelievable. That's classic, by the way. That's a great movie. A movie that doesn't get talked about a lot, actually, from a baseball perspective.
0: So, I do. I remember watching that with my uncle for some reason a long, long time ago. the pressure of baseball, man. That's what everybody talks about, right? And then I feel like that could be the road that Anthony Rendon's going down. So hopefully, you know, they come to terms – and he can do what he needs to do to maybe have a better life for himself, whatever he wants, you know? So with that said, let's talk about career milestones. So 2026 actually has a couple of them. Actually has three. A couple of them doesn't look like they'll actually happen, but let's take a look. Here's the list of the three. You got Giancarlo Stanton. He's almost at the 500 home run club. He's at 453. I don't think that'll happen. You got Justin Verlander. He's at 300 win. He wants 300 wins. He's at 266. That's definitely not going to happen. Kelsey Jansen, though, 500 saves. He's at 476. That one can happen. That he had a great year with the Angels. Unfortunately, it's an Angels team, but I think he could hit that. Stanton, I don't think Stanton will hit 500, but it's not going to be. It'll be in 2 years. I think next year he'll 2027. Verlander, I don't think he'll ever get to 300. Unfortunately, you're talking about 34 games. That's a lot of games for someone who's 42 years old. I hopefully he goes out there and pitches another 3 years. You know, all he has to do is win 10 games a year, 12 games a year. You know, it's possible, but he's still a free agent, right?
8: Yeah, I don't think he's signed yet with anyone so far. I don't think he re-signed with the Giants or anything like that either. Between these three guys, Kelly Jansen should definitely maybe hit that in 2026. I definitely see that happening. If he could do what he did this past year, I see no issue with that whatsoever. Stanton will get there. Stanton will get there. It's gonna be a minute. You know, he's 36 years old. He still has, you know, a few years left in him in that New York uniform. I think he's got this year, next year, and I'm reading it right now. It looks like there's a club option 2028. So really, he probably realistically only has two more years left in New York. And I do think he's going to get that. If he chooses to play longer than that, we'll see. But I do think maybe not in the cards this coming year because you're 47 home runs. Are we talking a vintage Stanton coming out? I don't think so. I don't think that's happening. I don't think he can play enough games in a year to even do that. That's just how he's been the last few years. But, it's a cool milestone to talk about. I mean, hell, 500 home runs, that is a milestone in its own right. That is, you know, you can put yourself in the Hall of Fame conversation just having 500 home runs. Because even in this era right now, that's a very, very hard number to get to, I feel.
0: Is he a Hall of Famer? If he gets to 500?
8: No. No.
0: I agree.
8: Because he just hasn't been top level guy for years. Been years since he's been that guy. And he had a phenomenal beginning of his career, obviously, in Miami. But he just never hasn't been consistent with the injuries and strikeouts. The average is low. It's not enough RBIs either on top of that. So it's not, he hasn't been elite as long as he should have. You know, he had that MVP offseason, obviously. You know, tip of the cap to that, but not Hall of Fame eligible. Do you think Kelly Jansen is Hall of Fame eligible if he gets 500 saves?
0: Yeah, but see, 500 saves and 500 home runs are totally different. I think, definitely. You know, I think there's more substance to home runs than there are saves. You know, will he get to, that's tough. I think he'll, his numbers are great. I definitely think he will, but I don't think he's, like, relief pitchers getting into the Hall usually don't do that the first 2 or 3 years they're eligible. It's always later on, you know. Billy Wagner later on was much later, you know. The only true Hall of Fame first ballot was Mariano Rivera, or, you know. But nobody else, I think. I think he'll get there. I don't think it's going to be his first, maybe even 5 years eligibility. Right, it might even have to come down to going to the other ballots that they have. Not right away, but I think he will be. I mean, he's got World Series rings with the Dodgers. He's got, I mean, God, he had some amazing years there with the Dodgers. I mean, that was his breakout. I mean, God, his ERA was like a 2.4, 2.5, 40 plus saves. I mean, the guy was a stud. even with the Red Sox, and everybody hated that signing because they thought he was, you know, they had just changed the pitch clock and they knew it took him a long time to pitch, like, the, you know, his setup and then before he throws the ball. So they were like, oh, this is going to be a bad fit. I specifically remember Felgren Maz saying that, like, oh, my God, signed this guy for 2 years with the pitch clock now in play and he just takes forever to throw the ball. It's a bad sign. He ended up pitching really well, really well. So now, I think it's just a testament to how good he is.
8: Now, let me throw this at you. Where do you think Kelly Jansen is right now on the all-time saves leader list?
0: Oh, 15, 20?
8: 15, 20. What if I told you, my friend, that he's number four all-time?
0: Really? Who are the top four besides the
8: – I mean – you're going to be surprised. So I'm going to read you off this list, and I'm going to lead you off with the saves and how many innings pitched that these pitchers have. So obviously number one is Mariano Rivera. Yeah. He's got 652 saves, and he pitched 1,283 innings. All right, so let that be the bar. So let's call it 1,300. We'll just make it a round number. 1,300 for, again, round number, 650 saves. Trevor Hoffman had 601 saves, and he had it in 1,089 innings. So a much better pace, you know, than Mariano, but just an incredible number to get to is a 600, right? Mariano spent 19 years in the league. Trevor Hoffman was 18 years in the league. Lee Smith is number three currently right now. Lee Smith has 478 saves. And he pitched 1,289 innings, same amount of innings as Mariano Rivera. So definitely a tick down, but number three. So that means Kelly Jansen right now is two saves behind the number three all-time, right? Kelly Jansen has only pitched 927 innings in 16 seasons. That means he is almost on pace as Mariano Rivera and Trevor Hoffman. If he gets the 1,200, 1,300 innings, he could potentially be at 550 to 600 saves in his career. I'm shocked by that. This is news to me.
0: He's old, though. Isn't he in his mid-30s?
8: So right now he's 37. And I think, what was Mariano? I don't know what Mariano was when he retired.
0: I want to say it was in like 38, 40.
8: So let's see if I can pull this up real quick for you. So he was 43 years old in his last season with the New York Yankees. So, you know, 500 is a marvelous milestone to hit. But 600 is definitely potentially possible. If he can stay healthy and stay at this maybe even 25 save pace that he's at right now.
0: So was I forget, was Trevor Hoffman a first ballot Hall of Famer, or did he get on later?
8: I thought he was a first ballot guy.
0: I know Mariano was, but that was because Mariano, his playoff record was amazing. He was one of the best playoff closers in baseball history.
8: He was, and that's a good point too, because he was electric in games like that in the playoffs, and really that doesn't even count for his playoff saves either, right? And then obviously there's more to the Rivera story. I mean, the ERA was what, under one in his playoff career and as many games as he played, so obviously on a whole different level. Jeff Hoffman was not a first ballot Hall of Famer. Oh, wait, did I Google the wrong name? I meant to Google Trevor Hoffman, Hall of Famer. Not a first ballot. It took him 3 years to get in. It took him his third year of eligibility. So he wasn't first ballot, but third year, that's still pretty good. So,
0: But it just goes to show you how disrespected closers are, right? This guy has over 600 saves. I mean, he's second all time. It's almost, I would compare it to, and I hate to compare like interchange sports, but like a field goal kicker, like an Anna Vinatieri, right? I mean,
8: yeah.
0: You know, Very similar. Very, very similar. And you would have thunk, like you said, you thought he was going to be, he was a first ballot. I kind of didn't think he was, just because I know the disrespect closers get. And of course, the only reason Mariano was because he was so good in the postseason, and he had all those rings besides. So is Kelsey Jansen a first ballot? Then if Hoffman wasn't, why would he be?
8: Nah, he wouldn't be. Nah, think at this point, nah, he wouldn't be. It's a fun list to look at, though. You know, if you go down the list, right, if I want to finish off the top 10 here, Ken Krimble comes in at number 5. Oh, Francisco Rodriguez comes in at 6. John Franco comes in at 7. Billy Wagner comes in at number 8. Dennis Eckley at 9. And then our man, Joe Nathan, at 10. And then honorable mentions, number 11, Jonathan Papelbon. And number 12, who's going to pass Jonathan Papelbon this coming year, is Aroldis Chapman. So it's interesting because also I think, who did I see on this list? Yeah, wasn't it Billy Wagner? He just got into the Hall of Fame as well. What, this past year, 2 years ago? Or so?
0: Yeah, he was voted in by, I want to say the Veterans Committee voted him in.
8: And that's quite interesting too, because he had 422 saves and he pitched 903 innings. So, to kind of wrap up the conversation here, I do think Kelly Jansen is going to be a Hall of Famer, just not maybe a first ballot yet. But he is going to be probably in that Hall of Fame if he hits that 500, when he hits that 500.
0: Right. No, I like I said, he'll get there, but he's not going to be. It'll be, you know, later. I'd be maybe 4 or 5 years after. We got a couple minutes. I do have some free agent predictions, excuse me, that was released today by Ben Verlander. No relation to the Justin, but very interesting to
8: That's his brother. That.
0: Right. So he ended up releasing free agent predictions. So he's got Kyle Tucker. I just can't talk right now. Kyle Tucker going to Toronto. He's got Bregman going back to Detroit. Schwarber did stay in Philly, so that was right. Bo Bichette's going back to Toronto. Pete Alonso going to the Mets. That was wrong. Bellinger to the Yankees. Ranger Suarez to the Cubs. Framber Valdez to the Giants. And then you got some of the you got that infielder and starting pitcher from Japan. The Yankees getting the pitcher, and then the Angels getting the third base infielder to probably to replace Rendon, right? So some interesting predictions there. I tend to agree with some of them. Some of them I hope don't happen. You know, I'd love to see Kyle Tucker go somewhere else. I do think Bo Bichette will resign. I think Bregman might not go to Detroit. I don't think it's crazy. He turned down that contract last year. It was $171 million for something like 5 years or 6 years, and he turned it down. And look at him now. So it'll be interesting to see where some of these guys go.
8: Hey, I'm just going to throw it against the wall. You know, Kyle Tucker, I think another team that could potentially be in the hunt for him is the Philadelphia Phillies. No inside track here from my part, but I do live right behind the Phillies spring training facility, walking distance. I took a nice little walk this past week. Did talk to some of the I was trying to find out if they had any games going on in the offseason, just in general, just to get into the stadium or whatever. And they said they didn't. Players can't report until the second week of January, so there's no contact really unless they're rehabbing and they need a permission for that, or if they have a guest that they're hosting. And he didn't really get excited when he told me this, but he did say there was going to be someone maybe coming through this week. And I'm just saying it was right about the same time that he visited Dunedin. So I'm not trying to put two and two together. It's all speculation, but there is potential that Kyle Tucker could be talking with Philly as well. And honestly, I think that would be a great fit for him as well going into that lineup, because like we said, that lineup's getting a little bit older, and then they can use that power bat in that lineup with Harper and now with Schwarber.
0: Yeah. And real quick, though, before we finish up, I think whoever does sign Tucker to me is a number two guy, man. He's a quintessential, can steal bases. He's never hit more than 30 home runs, so that's why I would be hesitant to put him as a cleanup hitter. But he's definitely a number two guy. He should be able to slot right in there for whoever does sign him. So, if they do sign him, hopefully they do have a great cleanup guy for that role, for that protection.
8: Yeah, he's still a stud.
0: I know. Trust me. I'm a Tucker guy. You know me. All right, guys. So that's it for Bourbon and Ball. Fun episode. We'll probably come back, probably take another couple of weeks off to see some of the dominoes fall and come back right around or maybe a little after Christmas in the new year. So if you don't see us, have a happy Christmas, happy holidays, whatever you celebrate. Have a happy new year. Have a safe, healthy, all that good stuff. Good vibes going your way. This is Bourbon and Ball. I'm Doug. That's Mikey V.

Good morning. Welcome or welcome back to the Identity Trend podcast. Before I start, as usual, I want to give a shout out to MV Radio. Thank you for all that you do. I hope everybody's doing well. So as you can tell, I've yet to figure out a proper transition from thanking MV Radio to my topic. And perhaps, I don't know, it'll always be awkward since each topic is different. But I guess in a way that kind of reflects the Gen X sort of thing, because during the 80s and so on, you know, when we grew up, TV wasn't so well manicured. Like it's so scripted now. Everything is so, it's either digital, it doesn't have awkward endings, you know, how, and that's why I kind of keep the format the way it is, because it is Gen X. Sometimes I wish I can go back to those days where, you know, it wasn't all HD and you can't see every wrinkle, every hair, every whatever on somebody's face. Anyways, I digress. So today's topic, I think I'm a little bit, off, is because, you know, wow, we are here at the holidays again, right? I knew they were coming up. Technically speaking, all you have to do is look at the calendar like, oh, it's October, it's November. Oh my God. So, but I'm a little thrown off. I'm still thrown off that we're in the middle of the holiday season. And so, so today's topic is about, let's make it personal. What do you mean by that, man? What I mean is that, yes, the holiday season, you know, from the commercials and all this, maybe where you live is full of decoration. Maybe where you live is that has that small town feel where the lights are sparkling, and maybe you have already put up your holiday decorations. You're planning, you're making preparations for all the holiday activities, and you're rushing from store to store, doing whatever you do for the holidays and looking for that perfect outfit for the gathering, or, you know, finding the perfect food for whatever you're going to do. And that's great. But for some people, the holiday season is different for countless reasons. For veterans, they can have reasons. Why? Maybe they're lonely. Maybe because of what they went through isolated them from the family. Well, for civilians, maybe it's because something happened during the holiday season, or they're not with

0: family because of certain reasons. It doesn't matter. I can name a million things, and they can all be reasons why someone that we may be walking past or we personally know may not experience the holiday seasons as or the season as we do. So that's what I mean by let's make it personal, right? Because we would like to think that,
1: or and as we've noticed so many times, David writes some of these psalms when he's in a bad way. He's been running from Saul, who's trying to kill him, and he can't figure out why Saul wants to do that. And he writes many, many different times about people that are coming after him and what they're going to do to him. So I'm going to start today with Psalm 53. The fool has said in his heart, there is no God. They are corrupt, and they have done abominable iniquity. There is none who does good. God looks down from heaven upon the children of men to see if there are any who understand, who seek God. Every one of them has turned aside. They have together become corrupt. There is none who does good. No, not one. Have the workers of iniquity no knowledge, who eat up my people as they eat bread and do not call upon God? There they are in great fear where no fear was, for God has scattered the bones of him who encamps against you. You have put them to shame because God has despised them. Oh, that the salvation of Israel would come out of Zion when God brings back the captivity of his people. Let Jacob rejoice and Israel be glad. Notice how down David feels here. You know, you can only run so far. And you get so discouraged and you just wonder. The world just, it seems bad every direction you go. Every direction you turn, and you got people that are just godless folks that don't seem to want to pay attention to God at all. Let's jump over to Psalm 55. Give ear to my prayer, O God, and do not hide yourself from my supplication. Attend to me and hear me. I am restless in my complaint, and I moan noisily because of the voice of the enemy and because of the oppression of the wicked. For they bring down trouble upon me, and in wrath they hate me. My heart is severely pained within me, and the terrors of death have fallen upon me. Fearfulness and trembling have come upon me, and horror has overwhelmed me. So I said, oh, that I had wings like a dove, I just fly away and be at rest. Indeed, I would wander far off and remain in the wilderness. I would hasten my escape from the windy storm and the tempest. Destroy, O Lord, and divide their tongues, for I have seen violence and strife in the city. Day and night they go around it on its walls. Iniquity and trouble are also in the midst of it. Destruction is in its midst. Oppression and deceit do not depart from its streets. For it is not an enemy who reproaches me that I could bear it, nor is it one who hates me who has exalted himself against me. Then I can hide from him. but it was you, a man my equal, my companion, my acquaintance. We took sweet counsel together, and we walked to the house of God in the throng. Let death seize them. Let them go down alive into hell, for wickedness is in their dwellings and among them. As for me, I will call upon God, and the Lord shall save me. Evening and morning and at noon, I will pray and cry aloud, and he shall hear my voice. He has redeemed my soul in peace from the battle that was against me, for there were many against me. God will hear and afflict them, even he who abides from of old. Because they do not change, therefore they do not fear God. He has put forth his hands against those who were at peace with him. He has broken his covenant. The words of his mouth were smoother than butter, but war was in his heart. His words were softer than oil, yet they were drawn swords. Cast your burden upon the Lord, and he shall sustain you. He shall never permit the righteous to be moved, but you, O God, shall bring them down to the pit of destruction. Bloodthirsty and deceitful, men shall not live out half of their days, but I will trust in you. I want you to notice something with respect to this particular psalm. Once again, we're encountering a psalm in which David is complaining about his enemies. And he pleads with God, give ear to my prayer, O God, and do not hide yourself from my supplications. That was in verse 11. He continues also, and he says, attend to me and hear me, for I am restless in my complaint, and I moan noiselessly. That's in verse 2. This particular psalm, number 55, is one of several lament psalms in which David asks God to change the circumstances that he's in. And these psalms refreshingly remind us that it's okay to be open with God, to express your true feelings, even when they're negative. God wants to hear from you. Even if you're upset, even if you wonder why he's letting things be the way they are, we sometimes think that God wants to hear only positive comments and words of praise, but God wants to hear those expressions, yeah, but he also wants to hear our cries for help. And though all day, David here in this Psalm 55 describes his unhappiness through most of the psalm, right in the middle of it, he expresses gratitude. In verse 18, he says, he has redeemed my soul in peace from the battle that was against me, for there were many against me. Peace, he's talking about here, once again refers to the state of well-being. Despite David facing these different battles, God was preserving him in peace. What do you think yourself as a veteran here to be preserved in peace? How do you need to experience this today? You know, we're going to turn now also over to Psalm 41 and read that today, because I want you to notice something with all we've already talked about that David brings out. Psalm 41. Blessed is he who considers the poor, The Lord will deliver him in time of trouble. The Lord will preserve him and keep him alive, and he will be blessed on the earth. You will not deliver him to the will of his enemies. The Lord will strengthen him on his bed of illness. You will sustain him on his sick bed. I said, Lord, be merciful to me. Heal my soul, for I have sinned against you. My enemies speak evil of me. When will he die and his name perish? And if he comes to see me, he speaks lies. His heart gathers iniquity to itself. When he goes out, he tells it. All who hate me whisper together against me. Against me, they devise my hurt. Any evil disease, they say, clings to him, and now that he lies down, he will rise up no more. Even my own familiar friend in whom I trusted, who ate my bread, he lifted up his heel against me. But you, O Lord, be merciful to me and raise me up that I may repay them. By this I know that you are well pleased with me, because my enemy does not triumph over me. As for me, you uphold me in my integrity, and you set me before your face forever. Blessed be the Lord God of Israel, from everlasting to everlasting, and amen. Now, there's something to think about here, too. And when you're really down and you're wondering which end is up, sometimes the best thing that you can do is go help somebody else. Mahatma Gandhi was attracted to Christianity, but the lives of Christians put him off. And it's sad, but it's also understandable. And it's sad because our lives should reflect Christ. It's understandable because many people who confess that they're Christians really aren't. Jesus Christ, when Jesus spoke, his entire ministry was focused on the total needs of people. As you go through the Gospels, and David as well, and what we've read in the Psalms, think about what Jesus did. He expelled the evil spirit with power and authority from a possessed guy over in Capernaum. He healed lepers and the paralyzed and the blind. He gave bread to hungry people and raised a daughter from the dead. He gave God's forgiveness to a sinful woman who was washing his feet. And to a sinful tax collector, he blessed. When we follow Jesus as Savior and Lord, we continue his ministry of compassion. Mother Teresa, whom you've probably heard about, she said that the joy of living with God presupposes certain things. What are these things? She then described the life reflecting God's compassion and love, to love as he loves, to give as he gives, to help as he helps, to save as he saves, to live 24 hours a day in his presence, to touch him in the poor and the afflicted. So when you're down, try and help somebody else. And as you lift them up, notice how it's going to lift you up too. Shall we pray? Our Father in heaven, we're so thankful for your love letter. We're so thankful that you tell us about David being down and how he wonders and how he complains sometimes. We all complain. We all wonder. We all feel like everything's going the wrong way. Help us, though, when we're down, to think about other people, how we might help those that are in a lot worse shape than we are, and allow your presence in our doing that to make us better too. We pray this in Jesus' name. Amen. And that's it for today.

0: Ladies and gentlemen, thank you for tuning in to Military Broadcast Radio. As we wrap up today's show, we want to remind you that the podcast of today's episode will be available right after we go off the air. So if you missed any part of the show or want to listen again, be sure to check it out. And remember, we're here to support and honor our veterans. Your stories and experiences matter, and we are committed to giving you a platform to share them. That's right. We're here to give our veterans a voice. So don't forget to catch the podcast and stay connected with us. Giving our veterans a voice.
1: Maybe some people deny it, so that way they don't have to go through the actions of actually reaching out to people. You know, in this holiday season, I urge everyone to reach out to those who they care about, who they love, who you love, right? And tell them, and tell them how much you care about them, that they, how much they mean to you. That's what I mean by making it personal. It wouldn't even matter. Wow, this might be a really short podcast, and that's okay too. Go spend it, enjoy the holiday season. But what I mean is that text the person who doesn't want to talk, right? When I say make it personal and reach out to that person, it should also we should also take in consideration who they are. Now, if you have an uncle or an aunt or whoever in your family or friend group who, let's say, do not like talking on the phone, don't call them. Be like, hey, what's going on? Happy holidays. You know, they might not find that too amusing. But, you know, if they're okay with text, great. Send them a text. Make it personal. Don't just send the, you know, the cookie cutter, happy holidays. Actually take the time. It doesn't take long to text, or even make it personal. Send them a personalized text and tell them how much you love them, how much you care. And if it's possible, invite them, include them, you know, or give the option and let them choose. That sometimes is enough to be so heartwarming. And that's what some people need, just a little bit, to know that they're not alone. They haven't been forgotten. And they're still in your thoughts. And it's an open invitation. Sort of, I love the movie, the Scrooge, or however, Christmas story, not Christmas story. My goodness, there's so many different ways they've titled it. I just can't remember. But when Scrooge's nephew invites him over for Christmas, you know, even though Scrooge told him no, and he would not come, you know, the invitation was open-ended. And not, spoiler alert, Scrooge does finally go to actually accept the invitation and goes to the party. But, you know, invite them. If they choose to come, great. If they don't, great. But nonetheless, at least it's been shown to them that they are welcome, right? Make it personal. Or call the person who finds texts impersonal. Send a card. Do people still do that? Do people still send cards anymore? I know, you know, I think the card thing, I really actually started to hate, not Christmas cards, but these family portraits that people send, you know, mass family portraits to people that really don't have anything personal on it. It's just a picture of the family. That's great for some people. I think they really appreciate it. But I think now it's more digital too. But I'm talking about like the old-fashioned Christmas cards, right? Maybe you don't want to buy a Christmas card because I don't know how much they are now. They're probably astronomical based on everything else. But write a note. Write two, three words. I mean, say, hey, whoever you are. I want to wish you happy holidays, and I to say that I love you and I'm thinking about you. That's it. Drop it off at their mailbox or mail it if you want to. Yeah, stamps are going up too. You know, do whatever it is that you think is within your means and it's also personal. Yeah, let's make it personal because if we make it personal, that comes from the heart and it's real. Whoever is the recipient of that will feel it. I can guarantee it because we as humans, I'm not saying we all have BS meters, but we definitely all know when something is genuine. At least I do. Most of the people I do have expressed that. So something that's from love, that's from care, can be felt through words, through a text, through a phone call. And that's heartwarming. And that could be the little bit of light that someone might need during this season to give them hope, to maybe not see this world as cold and it's disorienting as it could be for them. And that is my message. There's really not much else to say. But I do know that even maybe as an addition to this, even those who are rushing around, who seem happy, right? Maybe they need a little pick me up too. I'm hungry. Guys, I've been up since 2 this morning. Since 2 something this morning. But just do it for everybody. So mainly on when I wanted to start this is for people, like for us to reach out to people who may find a holiday season challenging for whatever reasons they have. But you know, this should be for everybody. At least that's what I think. I'm not trying to tell you guys what to do, but I think what a great time. Even if it's awkward, right? But the holiday season gives a wide open door for anybody to express, hey, you know, it's holidays. I want to say hi, you know, but make it personal. Not all of us are great communicators. As you can see, my stomach is growling and I'm tired. What else is new, huh? you know, I'm not the greatest of communicators, but I can tell you that simple to the point expressions of love, you don't have to be a great communicator to do. And man, it feels good. It feels good. It feels good to be a recipient of that. Take the time, make it personal. Remember back in the day, I think AT&T reach out and touch someone. So my suggestion is reach out and touch somebody with your love. I hope everybody's doing well and enjoying this festive season. And you are surrounded by love and family and joy. Not like the superficial happiness, but joy, the divine joy that comes from love, the love of God. So this is going to be a short podcast because I am busy transitioning, but I didn't want to let disruptions not I didn't want them to disrupt any of my podcasts. So I hope you guys are enjoying this season. Go hug the person you love. Go tell them. Go show them. And I think about you guys all the time. And I think the next time the podcast will be scheduled or I'm recording another one will be almost near New Year's or maybe even past that. So I guess I'll figure that out. So go and enjoy your day and help somebody that you love and care about enjoy theirs too. Show them. Tell them. Don't wait. Don't wait. Okay? And I'll talk to you guys in 2 weeks. Have a blessed day. Bye.
0: Ladies and gentlemen, thank you for tuning in to Military Broadcast Radio. As we wrap up today's show, we want to remind you that the podcast of today's episode will be available right after we go off the air. So if you missed any part of the show or want to listen again, be sure to check it out. 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That's right. We're here to give our veterans a voice. So don't forget to catch the podcast and stay connected with us. Giving our veterans a voice.

0: 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Welcome or welcome back to the Igenix Trend Podcast. Before I start, as usual, I want to give a shout out to MB Radio. Thank you for all that you do. I hope everybody's doing well. So as you can tell, I've yet to figure out a proper transition from thank you MB Radio to my topic. And perhaps, I don't know, it'll always be awkward since each topic is different. But I guess in a way that kind of reflects the Gen X sort of thing, because during the 80s and so on, you know, when we grew up, TV wasn't so well manicured. Like it's so scripted now. Everything is so, it's either digital, it doesn't have awkward endings, you know, how, and that's why I kind of keep the format the way it is, because it is Gen X. Sometimes I wish I can go back to those days where, you know, it wasn't all HD and you can't see every wrinkle, every hair, every whatever on somebody's face. Anyways, I digress. So today's topic, I think I'm a little bit, I don't know, off, is because, you know, wow, we are here at the holidays again, right? I knew they were coming up. Technically speaking, all you have to do is look at the calendar like, oh, it's October, it's November. Oh my God. So, but I'm a little thrown off. I'm still thrown off that we're in the middle of the holiday season. And so, so today's topic is about, let's make it personal. What do you mean by that, man? What I mean is that, yes, the holiday season, you know, from the commercials and all this, maybe where you live is full of decoration. Maybe where you live is that has that small town feel where the lights are sparkling, and maybe you have already put up your holiday decorations. You're planning, you're making preparations for all the holiday activities, and you're rushing from store to store, doing whatever you do for the holidays. And looking for that perfect outfit for the gathering, or, you know, finding the perfect food for whatever you're going to do. And that's great. But for some people, the holiday season is different for countless reasons. For veterans, they can have reasons why. Maybe they're lonely. Maybe because of what they went through isolated them from the family. For civilians, maybe it's because something happened during holiday season, or they're not with family because of certain reasons. It doesn't matter. I can name a million things, and they can all be reasons why someone that we may be walking past, or we personally know, may not experience the holiday seasons as or the season as we do. So that's what I mean by let's make it personal, right? Because we would like to think that, or maybe some people deny it, so that way they don't have to go through the actions of actually reaching out to people. You know, in this holiday season, I urge everyone to reach out to those who they care about, who they love, who you love, right? And tell them. And tell them how much you care about them, how much they mean to you. That's what I mean by making it personal. It wouldn't even matter. Wow, this might be a really short podcast, because, and that's okay too. go spend it, enjoy the holiday season. But what I mean is that text the person who doesn't want to talk, right? When I say make it personal and reach out to that person, it should also we should also take in consideration who they are. Now, if you have an uncle or an aunt or whoever in your family or friend group who, let's say, do not like talking on the phone, don't call them. Like, hey, what's going on? Happy holidays. You know, they might not find that too amusing. But, you know, if they're okay with text, great. Send them a text. Make it personal. Don't just send the, you know, the cookie cutter, happy holidays. Actually take the time. It doesn't take long to text, or even make it personal. Send them a personalized text and tell them how much you love them, how much you care. And if it's possible, invite them, include them, you know, or give the option and let them choose. That sometimes is enough to be so heartwarming. And that's what some people need, just a little bit, to know that they're not alone. They haven't been forgotten. And they're still in your thoughts. And it's an open invitation. Sort of, I love the movie, the Scrooge, or however, Christmas Story, not Christmas Story. My goodness, there's so many different ways they've titled it. I just can't remember. But when Scrooge's nephew invites him over for Christmas, you know, even though Scrooge told him no and he would not come, you know, the invitation was open-ended. And not, spoiler alert, Scrooge does finally go to actually accept the invitation and goes to the party. But, you know, invite them. If they choose to come, great. If they don't, great. But nonetheless, at least it's been shown to them that they are welcome, right? Make it personal. Or call the person who finds texts impersonal. Send a card. Do people still do that? Do people still send cards anymore? I know, you know, I think the card thing, I really actually started to hate, not Christmas cards, but these family portraits that people send, you know, mass family portraits to people that really don't have anything personal on it. It's just a picture of the family. That's great for some people. I think they really appreciate it. But I think now it's more digital too. But I'm talking about like the old fashioned Christmas cards, right? Maybe you don't want to buy a Christmas card because I don't know how much they are now. They're probably astronomical based on everything else. But write a note. Write 2-3 words. I mean, say, hey, this is whoever you are. I want to wish you happy holidays and to say that I love you and I'm thinking about you. That's it. Drop it off at their mailbox or mail it if you want to. Yeah, stamps are going up too. You know, do whatever it is that you think is within your means and is also personal. Yeah, let's make it personal. Because if we make it personal, that comes from the heart and it's real. Whoever is the recipient of that, we'll feel it. I can guarantee it. Because we as humans, I'm not saying we all have BS meters, but we definitely all know when something is genuine. At least I do. Most of the people I do have expressed that. So something that's from love, that's from care, can be felt through words, through a text, through a phone call. And that's heartwarming. And that could be the little bit of light that someone might need during this season to give them hope, to maybe not see this world as cold and as disorienting as it could be for them. And that is my message. There's really not much else to say. But I do know that even maybe as an addition to this, even those who are rushing around, who seem happy, right? Maybe they need a little pick me up too. I'm hungry. Guys, I've been up since 2 this morning. Since 2 something this morning. But just do it for everybody. So mainly on when I wanted to start this is for people, like for us to reach out to people who may find a holiday season challenging for whatever reasons they have. But, you know, this should be for everybody. At least that's what I think. I'm not trying to tell you guys what to do, but I think, what a great time, even if it's awkward, right? But the holiday season gives a wide open door for anybody to express, hey, you know, it's holidays, I want to say, you know, but make it personal. Not all of us are great communicators. As you can see, my stomach is growling and I'm tired. What else is new, huh? I'm not the greatest of communicators, but I can tell you, that simple to the point expressions of love. You don't have to be a great communicator to do. And man, it feels good. It feels good to be a recipient of that. Take the time, make it personal. Remember back in the day, I think AT&T reach out and touch someone. So my suggestion is reach out and touch somebody with your love. I hope everybody's doing well and enjoying this festive season. And you are surrounded by love and family and joy. Not like the superficial happiness, but joy. The divine joy that comes from love. The love of God. So this is going to be a short podcast because I am busy transitioning, but I didn't want to let disruptions not, I didn't want them to disrupt any of my podcasts. So I hope you guys are enjoying this season. Go hug the person you love. Go tell them. Go show them. And I think about you guys all the time. And I think the next time the podcast will be scheduled or I'm recording another one will be almost near New Year's or maybe even past that. So I guess I'll figure it out. So go and enjoy your day and help somebody that you love and care about enjoy theirs too. Show them. Tell them. Don't wait. Don't wait. Okay? And I'll talk to you guys in 2 weeks. Have a blessed day. Bye.
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Good morning. Welcome or welcome back to the Identity Trend podcast. Before I start, as usual, I want to give a shout out to MV Radio. Thank you for all that you do. I hope everybody's doing well. So as you can tell, I've yet to figure out a proper transition from thanking MV Radio to my topic. And perhaps, I don't know, it'll always be awkward since each topic is different. But I guess in a way that kind of reflects the Gen X sort of thing, because during the 80s and so on, you know, when we grew up, TV wasn't so well manicured. Like it's so scripted now. Everything is so, it's either digital, it doesn't have awkward endings, you know, and that's why I kind of keep the format the way it is, because it is Gen X. Sometimes I wish I can go back to those days where, you know, it wasn't all HD and you can't see every wrinkle, every hair, every whatever on somebody's face. Anyways, I digress. So today's topic, I think I'm a little bit, off, is because, you know, wow, we are here at the holidays again, right? I knew they were coming up. Technically speaking, all you have to do is look at the calendar like, oh, it's October, it's November. Oh my God. So, but I'm a little thrown off. I'm still thrown off that we're in the middle of the holiday season. And so, so today's topic is about, let's make it personal. What do you mean by that, man? What I mean is that, yes, the holiday season, you know, from the commercials and all this, maybe where you live is full of decoration. Maybe where you live has that small town feel where the lights are sparkling, and maybe you have already put up your holiday decorations. You're planning, you're making preparations for all the holiday activities, and you're rushing from store to store, doing whatever you do for the holidays, and looking for that perfect outfit for the gathering, or, you know, finding the perfect food for whatever you're going to do. And that's great. But for some people, holiday season is different for countless reasons. For veterans, they can have reasons why. Maybe they're lonely. Maybe because what they went through isolated them from the family. For civilians, maybe it's because something happened during the holiday season, or they're not with family because of certain reasons. It doesn't matter. I can name a million things, and they can all be reasons why someone that we may be walking past, or we personally know, may not experience the holiday seasons as or the season as we do. So that's what I mean by let's make it personal, right? Because we would like to think that, or maybe some people deny it, so that way they don't have to go through the actions of actually reaching out to people. In this holiday season, I urge everyone to reach out to those who they care about, who they love, who you love, right? And tell them. And tell them how much you care about them, how much they mean to you. That's what I mean by making it personal. It wouldn't even matter. Wow, this might be a really short podcast. And that's okay too.
go spend it, enjoy the holiday season. But what I mean is that text the person who doesn't want to talk, right? When I say make it personal and reach out to that person, it should also we should also take in consideration who they are. Now, if you have an uncle or an aunt or whoever in your family or friend group who, let's say, do not like talking on the phone, don't call them. Be like, hey, what's going on? Happy holidays. You know, they might not find that too amusing. But, you know, if they're okay with text, great. Send them a text. Make it personal. Don't just send the, you know, the cookie cutter, happy holidays. Actually take the time. It doesn't take long to text, or even make it personal. Send them a personalized text and tell them how much you love them, how much you care. And if it's possible, invite them, include them, you know, or give the option and let them choose. That sometimes is enough to be so heartwarming. And that's what some people need, just a little bit, to know that they're not alone. They haven't been forgotten. And they're still in your thoughts. And it's an open invitation. Sort of, I love the movie, the Scrooge, or however, Christmas story, not Christmas story. My goodness, there's so many different ways they've titled it. I just can't remember. But when Scrooge's nephew invites him over for Christmas, you know, even though Scrooge told him no and he would not come, you know, the invitation was open-ended and not. Spoiler alert, Scrooge does finally go to actually accept the invitation and goes to the party. But, you know, invite them. If they choose to come, great. If they don't, great. But nonetheless, at least it's been shown to them that they are welcome, right? Make it personal. Or call the person who finds texts impersonal. Send a card. Do people still do that? Do people still send cards anymore? I know, you know, I think the card thing, I really actually started to hate, not Christmas cards, but these family portraits that people send, you know, mass family portraits to people that really don't have anything personal on it. It's just a picture of the family. That's great for some people. I think they really appreciate it. But I think now it's more digital too. But I'm talking about like the old-fashioned Christmas cards, right? Maybe you don't want to buy a Christmas card because I don't know how much they are now. They're probably astronomical based on everything else. But write a note. Write 2-3 words. I mean, say, hey, this is whoever you are. I want to wish you happy holidays and to say that I love you and I'm thinking about you. That's it. Drop it off at their mailbox or mail it if you want to. Yeah, stamps are going up too. You know, do whatever it is that you think is within your means and it's also personal. Yeah, let's make it personal. Because if we make it personal, that comes from the heart and it's real. Whoever is the recipient of that will feel it. I can guarantee it. Because we as humans, I'm not saying we all have BS meters, but we definitely all know when something is genuine. At least I do. Most of the people I do have expressed that. So something that's from love, that's from care, can be felt through words, through a text, through a phone call. And that's heartwarming. And that could be the little bit of light that
someone might need during this season to give them hope.

0: is, even those who are rushing around, who seem happy, right? Maybe they need a little pick me up too. I'm hungry, guys. I've been up since two this morning. Since two something this morning. But just do it for everybody. So mainly on when I wanted to start this is for people, like for us to reach out to people who may find a holiday season challenging for whatever reasons they have. But, you know, this should be for everybody. At least that's what I think. I'm not trying to tell you guys what to do. But I think, what a great time. Even if it's awkward, right? But the holiday season gives a wide open door for anybody to express, hey, you know, it's holidays. I want to say, you know, but make it personal. Not all of us are great communicators. As you can see, my stomach is growling and I'm tired. What else is new, huh? So, I'm not the greatest of communicators, but I can tell you that simple to the point expressions of love, you don't have to be a great communicator to do. And man, it feels good. It feels good to be a recipient of that. Take the time, make it personal. Remember back in the day, I think AT&T, reach out and touch someone. So my suggestion is reach out and touch somebody with your love. I hope everybody's doing well and enjoying this festive season. And you are surrounded by love and family and joy. Not like the superficial happiness, but joy. The divine joy that comes from love. The love of God. So this is going to be a short podcast because I am busy transitioning, but I didn't want to let disruptions not, I didn't want them to disrupt any of my podcasts. So I hope you guys are enjoying this season. Go hug the person you love, go tell them, go show them. And I think about you guys all the time. And I think the next time the podcast will be scheduled or I'm recording another one will be almost near New Year's or maybe even past that. So I guess I'll figure that out. So go and enjoy your day and help somebody that you love and care about enjoy theirs too. Show them, tell them. Don't wait. Okay. And, I'll talk to you guys in 2 weeks. Have a blessed day. Bye.
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0: Good morning. Welcome or welcome back to the Digenix Trend Podcast. Before I start, as usual, I want to give a shout out to MV Radio. Thank you for all that you do. I hope everybody's doing well. So as you can tell, I've yet to figure out a proper transition from thanking MV Radio to my topic. And perhaps, I don't know, it'll always be awkward since each topic is different. But I guess in a way that kind of reflects the Gen X sort of thing, because during the 80s and so on, you know, when we grew up, TV wasn't so well manicured. Like it's so scripted now. Everything is so... either digital, it doesn't have awkward endings, you know, how, and that's why I kind of keep the format the way it is, because it is Gen X. Sometimes I wish I can go back to those days where, you know, it wasn't all HD and you can't see every wrinkle, every hair, every whatever on somebody's face. Anyways, I digress. So today's topic, I think I'm a little bit, off, is because, you know, wow, we are here at the holidays again, right? I knew they were coming up. Technically speaking, all you have to do is look at the calendar, like, oh, it's October, it's November. Oh my God. So, but I'm a little thrown off. I'm still thrown off that we're in the middle of the holiday season. And so, so today's topic is about, let's make it personal. What do you mean by that, man? What I mean is that, yes, the holiday season, you know, from the commercials and all this, maybe where you live is full of decoration, maybe where you live is that has that small town feel where the lights are sparkling, and maybe you have already put up your holiday decorations. You're planning, you're making preparations for all the holiday activities, and you're rushing from store to store, doing whatever you do for the holidays. And looking for that perfect outfit for the gathering, or, you know, finding the perfect food for whatever you're going to do. And that's great. But for some people, the holiday season is different for countless reasons. For veterans, they can have reasons why. Maybe they're lonely. Maybe because of what they went through isolated them from the family. For civilians, maybe it's because something happened during the holiday season, or they're not with family because of certain reasons. It doesn't matter. I can name a million things, and they can all be reasons why someone that we may be walking past, or we personally know, may not experience the holiday seasons as or the season as we do. So that's what I mean by let's make it personal, right? Because we would like to think that, or maybe some people deny it, so that way they don't have to go through the actions of actually reaching out to people. In this holiday season, I urge everyone to reach out to those who they care about, who they love, who you love, right? And tell them. And tell them how much you care about them, how much they mean to you. That's what I mean by making it personal. It wouldn't even matter. Wow, this might be a really short podcast, because, and that's okay too. go spend it, enjoy the holiday season. But what I mean is that text the person who doesn't want to talk, right? When I say make it personal and reach out to that person, it should also we should also take in consideration who they are. Now, if you have an uncle or an aunt or whoever in your family or friend group who, let's say, do not like talking on the phone, don't call them. Be like, hey, what's going on? Happy holidays. You know, they might not find that too amusing. But, you know, if they're okay with text, great. Send them a text. Make it personal. Don't just send the, you know, the cookie cutter, happy holidays. Actually take the time. It doesn't take long to text, or even make it personal. Send them a personalized text and tell them how much you love them, how much you care. And if it's possible, invite them, include them, you know, or give the option and let them choose. That sometimes is enough to be so heartwarming. And that's what some people need, just a little bit, to know that they're not alone. They haven't been forgotten. And they're still in your thoughts. And it's an open invitation. Sort of, I love the movie, the Scrooge, or however, Christmas story, not Christmas story. My goodness, there's so many different ways they've titled it. I just can't remember. But when Scrooge's nephew invites him over for Christmas, you know, even though Scrooge told him no, and he would not come, you know, the invitation was open-ended. And not, spoiler alert, Scrooge does finally go to actually accept the invitation and goes to the party. But, you know, invite them. If they choose to come, great. If they don't, great. But nonetheless, at least it's been shown to them that they are welcome, right? Make it personal. Or call the person who finds text impersonal. Send a card. Do people still do that? Do people still send cards anymore? I know, you know, I think the card thing, I really actually started to hate, not Christmas cards, but these family portraits that people send, you know, mass family portraits to people that really don't have anything personal on it. It's just a picture of the family. That's great for some people. I think they really appreciate it. But I think now it's more digital too. But I'm talking about like the old-fashioned Christmas cards, right? Maybe you don't want to buy a Christmas card because I don't know how much they are now. They're probably astronomical based on everything else. But write a note. Write 2-3 words. I mean, say, hey, this is whoever you are. I want to wish you happy holidays and to say that I love you and I'm thinking about you. That's it. Drop it off at their mailbox or mail it if you want to. Yeah, stamps are going up too. You know, do whatever it is that you think is within your means and is also personal. Yeah, let's make it personal. Because if we make it personal, that comes from the heart and it's real. Whoever is the recipient of that, we'll feel it. I can guarantee it. Because we as humans, I'm not saying we all have BS meters, but we definitely all know when something is genuine. At least I do. Most of the people I do have expressed that. So something that's from love, that's from care, can be felt through words, through a text, through a phone call. And that's heartwarming. And that could be the little bit of light that someone might need during this season to give them hope, to maybe not see this world as cold and as disorienting as it could be for them. And that is my message. There's really not much else to say. But I do know that even maybe as an addition to this, even those who are rushing around, who seem happy, right? Maybe they need a little pick me up too. I'm hungry. Guys, I've been up since 2 this morning. Since 2 something this morning. But just do it for everybody. So mainly when I wanted to start this is for people, like for us to reach out to people who may find a holiday season challenging for whatever reasons they have. But, you know, this should be for everybody. At least that's what I think. I'm not trying to tell you guys what to do, but I think, what a great time, even if it's awkward, right? But the holiday season gives a wide open door for anybody to express, hey, you know, it's holidays, I want to say, you know, but make it personal. Not all of us are great communicators. As you can see, my stomach is growling and I'm tired. What else is new, huh? So, I'm not the greatest of communicators, but I can tell you, that simple to the point expressions of love, you don't have to be a great communicator to do. And man, it feels good. It feels good. It feels good to be a recipient of that. Take the time, make it personal. Remember back in the day, I think AT&T, reach out and touch someone. So my suggestion is reach out and touch somebody with your love. I hope everybody's doing well and enjoying this festive season, and you are surrounded by love and family and joy, not like the superficial happiness, but joy, the divine joy that comes from love, the love of God. So this is going to be a short podcast because I am busy transitioning, but I didn't want to let disruptions not, I didn't want them to disrupt any of my podcasts. So I hope you guys are enjoying this season. Go hug the person you love. Go tell them. Go show them. And I think about you guys all the time. And I think the next time the podcast will be scheduled or I'm recording another one will be almost near New Year's or maybe even past that. So I guess I'll figure it out. So go and enjoy your day and help somebody that you love and care about enjoy theirs too. Show them, tell them. Don't wait. Okay. And I'll talk to you guys in 2 weeks. Have a blessed day. Bye.
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0: Good morning. Welcome or welcome back to the Digenics Trend Podcast. Before I start, as usual, I want to give a shout out to MB Radio. Thank you for all that you do. I hope everybody's doing well. So as you can tell, I've yet to figure out a proper transition from thanking MB Radio to my topic. And perhaps, I don't know, it'll always be awkward since each topic is different. But I guess in a way that kind of reflects the Gen X sort of thing, because during the 80s and so on, you know, when we grew up, TV wasn't so well manicured. Like it's so scripted now. Everything is so, it's either digital, it doesn't have awkward endings, you know, how, and that's why I kind of keep the format the way it is, because it is Gen X. Sometimes I wish I can go back to those days where, you know, it wasn't all HD and you can't see every wrinkle, every hair, every whatever on somebody's face. Anyways, I digress. So today's topic, I think I'm a little bit, off, is because, you know, wow, we are here at the holidays again, right? I knew they were coming up. Technically speaking, all you have to do is look at the calendar, like, oh, it's October, it's November. Oh my God. So, but I'm a little thrown off. I'm still thrown off that we're in the middle of the holiday season. And so, so today's topic is about, let's make it personal. What do you mean by that, man? What I mean is that, yes, the holiday season, you know, from the commercials and all this, maybe where you live is full of decoration. Maybe where you live is that has that small town feel where the lights are sparkling, and maybe you have already put up your holiday decorations. You're planning, you're making preparations for all the holiday activities, and you're rushing from store to store, doing whatever you do for the holidays, and looking for that perfect outfit for the gathering, or, you know, finding the perfect food for whatever you're going to do. And that's great. But for some people, the holiday season is different for countless reasons. For veterans, they can have reasons why. Maybe they're lonely. Maybe because of what they went through isolated them from the family. For civilians, maybe it's because something happened during holiday season, or they're not with family because of certain reasons. It doesn't matter. I can name a million things, and they can all be reasons why someone that we may be walking past, or we personally know, may not experience the holiday seasons as or the season as we do. So that's what I mean by let's make it personal, right? Because we would like to think that, or maybe some people deny it, so that way they don't have to go through the actions of actually reaching out to people. You know, in this holiday season, I urge everyone to reach out to those who they care about, who they love, who you love, right? And tell them. And tell them how much you care about them, how much they mean to you. That's what I mean by making it personal. It wouldn't even matter. Wow, this might be a really short podcast. And that's okay too. go spend it, enjoy the holiday season. But what I mean is that text the person who doesn't want to talk, right? When I say make it personal and reach out to that person, it should also we should also take in consideration who they are. Now, if you have an uncle or an aunt or whoever in your family or friend group who, let's say, do not like talking on the phone, don't call them. Like, hey, what's going on? Happy holidays. You know, they might not find that too amusing. But, you know, if they're okay with text, great. Send them a text. Make it personal. Don't just send the, you know, the cookie cutter, happy holidays. Actually take the time. It doesn't take long to text, or even make it personal. Send them a personalized text and tell them how much you love them, how much you care. And if it's possible, invite them, include them, you know, or give the option and let them choose. That sometimes is enough to be so heartwarming. And that's what some people need, just a little bit, to know that they're not alone. They haven't been forgotten. And they're still in your thoughts. And it's an open invitation. Sort of, I love the movie, the Scrooge, or however, Christmas Story, not Christmas Story. My goodness, there's so many different ways they've titled it. I just can't remember. But when Scrooge's nephew invites him over for Christmas, you know, even though Scrooge told him no, and he would not come, you know, the invitation was open-ended. And not, spoiler alert, Scrooge does finally go to actually accept the invitation and goes to the party. But, you know, invite them. If they choose to come, great. If they don't, great. But nonetheless, at least it's been shown to them that they are welcome, right? Make it personal. Or call the person who finds texts impersonal. Send a card. Do people still do that? Do people still send cards anymore? I know, you know, I think the card thing, I really actually started to hate, not Christmas cards, but these family portraits that people send, you know, mass family portraits to people that really don't have anything personal on it. It's just a picture of the family. That's great for some people. I think they really appreciate it. But I think now it's more digital too. But I'm talking about like the old fashioned Christmas cards, right? Maybe you don't want to buy a Christmas card because I don't know how much they are now. They're probably astronomical based on everything else. But write a note. Write 2-3 words. I mean, say, hey, this is whoever you are. I want to wish you happy holidays and to say that I love you and I'm thinking about you. That's it. Drop it off at their mailbox or mail it if you want to. Yeah, stamps are going up too. You know, do whatever it is that you think is within your means and is also personal. Yeah, let's make it personal. Because if we make it personal, that comes from the heart and it's real. Whoever is the recipient of that, we'll feel it. I can guarantee it. Because we as humans, I'm not saying we all have BS meters, but we definitely all know when something is genuine. At least I do. Most of the people I do have expressed that. So something that's from love, that's from care, can be felt through words, through a text, through a phone call. And that's heartwarming. And that can be the little bit of light that someone might need during this season, to give them hope, to maybe not see this world as cold and as disorienting as it could be for them. And that is my message. There's really not much else to say. But I do know that even maybe as an addition to this, even those who are rushing around, who seem happy, right? Maybe they need a little pick me up too. I'm hungry, guys. I've been up since two this morning. Since two something this morning. But just do it for everybody. So mainly on when I wanted to start this is for people, like for us to reach out to people who may find a holiday season challenging for whatever reasons they have. But you know, this should be for everybody. At least that's what I think. I'm not trying to tell you guys what to do, but I think what a great time, even if it's awkward, right? But the holiday season gives a wide open door for anybody to express, hey, you know, it's holidays. I want to say, you know, but make it personal. Not all of us are great communicators. As you can see, my stomach is growling and I'm tired. What else is new, huh? I'm not the greatest of communicators, but I can tell you that simple to the point expressions of love, you don't have to be a great communicator to do. And man, it feels good. It feels good to be a recipient of that. Take the time, make it personal. Remember back in the day, I think AT&T, reach out and touch someone. So my suggestion is reach out and touch somebody with your love. I hope everybody's doing well and enjoying this festive season. And you are surrounded by love and family and joy. Not like the superficial happiness, but joy. The divine joy that comes from love. The love of God. So this is going to be a short podcast because I am busy transitioning, but I didn't want to let disruptions not... I didn't want them to disrupt any of my podcasts. So I hope you guys are enjoying this season. Go hug the person you love. Go tell them. Go show them. And I think about you guys all the time. And I think the next time the podcast will be scheduled or I'm recording another one will be almost near New Year's or maybe even past that. So I guess I'll figure that out. So go and enjoy your day and help somebody that you love and care about enjoy theirs too. Show them. Tell them. Don't wait. Don't wait. Okay? And I'll talk to you guys in 2 weeks. Have a blessed day. Bye.
1: 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As we wrap up today's show, we want to remind you that the podcast of today's episode will be available right after we go off the air. 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We're here to give our veterans a voice. 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Giving our veterans a voice.

0: Oh, dang it. I'm sorry, guys. Welcome to Into the Weeds podcast on Military Broadcast Radio. I'm Amber.
1: And I'm eating some Indian food off to the side because it just got delivered.
0: Sorry about that, guys. Okay, so it's been a crazy week, but I thank everybody for being here. And if you were, just like old times, right? Yeah, so if you guys were watching Military Broadcast Radio before, Jose Flores from Motivated Mindset was just on, and he had a really great conversation. It was from refugee to entrepreneur. And so I think you guys should go watch that. It was pretty interesting. So I want to thank everybody who was there for us when we went on Morbid's panel and said what we needed to say. And so that was very kind of everybody to be there. We didn't see any of the comments or anything because we didn't want to pay attention and get off track. But I also wanted to show you guys something. Okay, so my friend Hank from TikTok, Hank Link, he has been doing Oatsy, sit down or something.
1: He wants to get my food.
0: I know.
1: Don't know if he'll like it though.
0: Hank Link, he sent me a message. He's doing my genealogy. And he has an Etsy store. I'll actually just show that to you now. It's called Wheat Pine Design. And Hank is on TikTok and he's trying to raise money for some kind of brain surgery. I'm not for sure exactly what it is. He'll be on the show sometime. But this is his Etsy store. I love this mug. Give him the old razzle dazzle and Rasputin down there. That's really funny. And so, yeah, I just had him do my genealogical research. Let's see. So he's got different packages, $149.25, $299.25. $539.99. So I got the big one. And Hank sent me a message just a little bit ago. And it says, "Dude, have you heard anything about Lee Poindexter being wanted for being a fake doctor in Lawton? You come from some criminals, bro." And so I was just like, oh my gosh. I've told everybody, you know, that that I come from a crazy family, but just to have it confirmed like that was kind of wild. So yeah, that's Hank's page. Go to it. He's got lots of cool stuff on there. And then I wanted to show you guys the Gypsy Rose Blanchard Archive. A woman named Nell is doing this, and she's doing an amazing job. And it's a great resource for anybody who wants to brush up on all that. But then she has another website over here. It's called Case Dive. And you can go and look at all these different cases. It's kind of set up like Facebook or Discord. There's one on Gypsy Rose. And then you can go in there and you can look at everything, talk to people, all kinds of stuff. It's a really great resource. So I highly recommend it. And I don't know what happened to Alora. She's probably getting something to drink. But we're going to actually start on our records again. We left off around page 38 in the Athena Hogan trial transcripts for the preliminary hearing. And we're just going to start on page 37 of the actual documents. So let me get that. And I want to thank everybody for being here. Mandy J. I love the website. I'll check the other one out. Yes, it's really good. And Joy has the link for the FOIAs so you guys can follow us. And I've been really sick this week. Like, I don't know if I'm having a flare-up or something of my undifferentiated connective tissue disease, which now they're saying maybe scleroderma, but they're not sure. So I had like a low-grade fever this week and just really exhausted. And I went from not being able to nap at all to napping most of the week. So, yes, the archival project. Thank you very much. Okay, so I'm going to share this window. Let's see, what are you doing? You guys can't see him. Let me, you want to say hi to everybody? Say hi. Okay, you get down. I'm good, Toxic Barbie. Thank you. And thank you guys for staying up, especially if you're in the UK or a different country and watching this. And thank you to all the replay crew. Okay, so we're going to get into it. This is page 37 of the documents. And I'm going to start at the top. Oh my gosh, Alora just bit the dust big time.
2: Sorry to headphone wearers. We have hardwood floor and I'm wearing socks and I took a little slip. We're good. Sorry, I momentarily left because I needed some water. The chickpeas I had were kind of spicy, not super spicy, but I don't feel good. So,
0: oh my gosh.
2: Anyway, whoopsie. Come on, Oats. You can sit here now because I don't have any food. Oh, I do have cheese, though.
0: Okay, I'll start reading, and then we'll go from there. Okay, so Mr. Zelps, thank you, Your Honor. And this is by Mr. Zelps. Mrs. Hogan, you said that you started. She said she was just going to be gone for a little while, right? Yeah. Okay. What time did you start looking for her again, approximately? I know that you weren't looking at a clock, were you? Between 7 and 7:30. Okay, you got in the car, is that right? Yes. And then went to Andrea's house first, right? Yeah. And then you went to the Templeton's house, is that right? Yes. Yes, I did. Now, Tina was a good friend with Harvey's stepdaughter Kay, right? They were good friends. Kay's your little girl that delivers the newspapers out there, right? Yeah. Everybody knows Kay because she brings the paper. Had they spent the night together? No. They had never spent the night together? Oh, they spent the night together earlier. Yeah, I mean, it's been... How many times had they spent the night together? Maybe once or twice. Twice at the most? At the most. Okay. And you knew who Harvey was by looking at him, didn't you? No, I don't know him. You didn't know him? You went by his house, though, that night, right? Right. Okay. Where was he at when you arrived? There was a guy coming across the yard, front yard, and I stopped and I asked because I was going over there to find out about Tina. Do you know who that fellow was? I asked my granddaughter, Crystal. She plays with their little boy, and she says, that's Kay's dad, Mr. Templeton. Okay. And when you saw him walking, Crystal, Crystal was with you in the car? Yes. All right. Who else was with you in the car is what I'm getting to. Cindy was in the car. Okay. Just so you guys remember. Oh, thank you. 1970s. Thank you very much. Remember that Cindy is Athena's mom, and Cindy had just been beaten almost to death about 2 months before Athena was murdered. So we're going to hear a little bit about Cindy.
2: By the man that owned your house.
0: By the man's son that owned my house. Yeah.
2: Close enough.
0: Yeah. Okay. Cindy was in the car. Yeah, I had. Was there another boy in the car? No. How did you get Cindy in the car? Isn't she in a wheelchair? She can walk with a walker. Oh, okay. So she's not completely bound to that wheelchair. Well, she's more or less bound to it, but like around the house, going from house to the car, but we help her. Were you driving that night? Yes. Jimmy wasn't driving? Jimmy wasn't home. Did you ask out the window to this fellow that was identified as Kay's father? I got out of the car. Did you ask the question? And I stood up by the car and I asked him, have you seen Tina? Okay. And he told me he hadn't seen Tina. Okay. Is that the same fellow that's sitting right here? I wouldn't know. I think that's wild that she couldn't recognize Harvey Templeton and the fact that Athena had stayed at least two nights at their house or
2: different
0: vice
2: time,
0: versa.
2: I guess.
0: It is, but it, yeah, it really is.
2: I mean,
0: honestly.
2: Was your mom checking
0: nah,
2: what you
0: my
2: were
0: mom
2: doing?
0: Didn't know who anybody's parents were.
2: I mean, your mom's
0: true.
2: Different, but
0: that's true. My mom didn't know who anybody's parents were.
2: She was all never mind.
0: Okay. Okay, is that the same fellow that's sitting right here? I wouldn't know. You don't know who that person really was, do you? Crystal knows him. She said that that was because she played over there quite a bit. I understand that's what she said, but you don't know if you saw whoever you talked to, you looked at whoever you talked to. That's a weird question. He was going up to the house, so he must have been. Just a second, ma'am. To the court. Let me, Mr. Zelps. Yes, sir, the court. Ma'am, if you'll just answer the question that the counsel asked, this will go a lot quicker, okay? Witness Julie Hogan. Okay. Mr. Zelps says, did you look at the man that you talked to that night, Mrs. Hogan? Not really. So you don't know who you talked to, is that right? Well, I surmised it was him because he was going up to the front door. You surmised it was, okay, but you look at this fellow real good right here, okay? Is that the fellow you talked to out there? No. No, you're positive? Positive. All right. Now, did Jimmy ever help in the search that night? He didn't know anything about it until after we found out about Tina. Okay. That's when we went and got him. Now, let me ask you this. Were there other people in your family that helped look in the neighborhood that night other than you? Lorraine. Lorraine did? Is she married? No. Okay. Lorraine helped. Who else? And this one from the trailer court by the name of Bill came over and helped. Bill. I don't know what his last name is. He comes over because he knows Tina. Okay. Was Lorraine a friend of Bill's or whoever this guy was? Yeah. Okay. And he helped look. Is that right? Yeah. Who else? Well, Penny came over there after a while, but I don't know. They'd already found out then. Did your husband, Harry Hogan, ever look for Tina Hogan? I told him to stay home in case he come home, in case she come home. Now, was there anybody home? Let me ask you this. When you started looking for the children, let me just back up. At 4:30, you see her leave, go down Glendale, and turn on 6th Street around the corner heading towards Woodridge, right? Yeah, about 4:30, right? Yeah, about. What did you do after 4:30? I need to know exactly what you did. I got Cindy, brought her in the house. I started supper, made supper, and we ate. Okay, now was your husband there when you ate? Yeah. Were the other, do you know if those other little children were there? If they were there, they was there and ate too. Do you know if they were there or not? I can't positively say because I don't remember if they come afterwards or not. Okay, that's kind of blurred right there. Yeah. Okay, now after you ate dinner, what did you do or supper? I washed up the dishes. Okay, then what? I watched TV. Harry and Cindy and I watched TV. And then I started to kind of get worried because Tina didn't come home. Did Harry Hogan ever leave the home while you were there? No. Didn't go out? No, because I had the car. You had the car. I went in the car looking for her. Prior to the time that you went in the car is what I mean. Did he go out? No, just the one time when they thought they seen some body run down 7th Street. Him and I think it was our neighbor next door went down and looked. I thought I seen a little girl run down 7th Street and it wasn't. Would that be your neighbor next door? What is his name? Roy Chambers. Roy Chambers? Chalmers? Chalmers. Mr. Chalmers, he's in the service, isn't he? Yes. And that would mean in the military. most likely the army. Okay, his lady, his wife's the Oriental lady, right? Yes. Okay, are you sure your husband left with him? Yes. Okay, but they wasn't gone 5 minutes and they were back. Do you know what time that was when he left? It was, I think, before 10 o'clock. Okay, did the police come out and search your home? The detectives did. Do you know what detectives they were? Do you remember their names? Belcher. Detective Belcher? Did he take anything from the home? No. Didn't take anything? Did he come out and get some carpet samples out of your home? Yeah. Okay, what color carpet do you have? Blue. Blue carpet. That's the only color in the home? That's the only color I got. Okay. And he took some carpet samples, right? Sure. Okay. Did he take any hair samples from Jimmy? No. Did he take any hair samples from Lorraine? No. Did he take any hair samples from Penny? No. None of them were there at the time. Ma'am, when I was out to speak to Harry, your husband, let me ask you this. Has anyone told you not to talk to anybody outside of the courtroom? No. No police officers or anybody told you not to talk to anybody? No. Were there pictures taken of the gravesite of Tina? We took some. Did you go with your husband when he picked those up? Or let me ask you this, who picked those up? That's kind of like way out of the timeline. I don't know why he's going there. You picked them up? Yes, sir. Was your husband there when you picked them up? No. Where did you pick those pictures up from? Kmart. Did you have them enlarged? Yeah. After that time, yeah, we had some of them enlarged. And did your husband take those to have them enlarged? Yeah, he went. Did he also pick them up? No, I picked them up. You were the only ones that picked up the pictures. The pictures, yeah. You're positive about that. I'm positive because I brought them home. And your husband wasn't with you? No. Today, when you were sitting up here in this chair, did you recognize the lady that was sitting one of these two chairs? Her name is Shirley Gardner. I think it was this chair. Did you recognize that lady? I never even looked. Did you recognize anybody today since you've been here this afternoon that was the person who worked at Kmart that did the photography stuff?

0: the house. Ma'am, you have what type of cancer? The court. I don't think that's particularly relevant, Mr. Zelps. Let's move along. Mr. Tannery, judge, witness Julie Hogan. I don't know myself. Mr. Zelps, you're the court. That's not relevant. Mr. Zelps, you had been to Oklahoma City that day for treatment, had you not? Had you not been to treatment to Oklahoma City that day? No, I had taken Cindy, my daughter. Okay, I thought you'd been up there for treatment. No, I had taken her to have her brace taken off. Okay. You told your husband to stay home, right? Why was that? He's like all over the place.
1: Yeah, there's a lot of like him interrupting himself and not really talking super straight. It's very, it's a little hard to read.
0: Sorry, guys.
1: Tony says blue carpet. That's an interesting decorative choice.
0: Yeah, right. Well, they were built in the 70s. Hey, Tony, good to see you, by the way.
1: You should come up here soon. We need a break of all this deep stuff. We need to laugh a little bit.
0: I know, right? Okay. So there was somebody at the house when the kids come home. Why didn't you stay home and your husband go? You mean at night? That night, I went looking for her. Yes, ma'am. Oh, I took Crystal, but she was the only one. She was with me. Why didn't your husband go looking that night rather than you? Hold it. Wait a second. You said Crystal was the only one with you and kids? Okay. I'm confused. Lorraine had taken her boys and gone home. He wouldn't be so confused if he'd just shut up. I thought you didn't know if Lorraine was there or not. She was. Children were there or not. Now, his son practices law in Lawton now. I think he's taken over the law firm. I hope he's better than his dad.
1: Oh, boy.
0: Okay. I thought you didn't know if Lorraine was there or not. She was. Children were there or not. She was there earlier, but she wasn't there when I went to look for Tina because she'd gone home. That was about 7 o'clock, 7:30. She came and then went home, right? Lorraine did? Yeah. She'd gone with me to Oklahoma City. Okay, now who was in the car with you when you were looking for Tina? Crystal and Cindy. He's confusing me too. All right. It's much better to go and read these on your own. What did Tony say? You think that would help or hinder you if your lawyer argues with himself? Insanity plea. Yeah, right.
1: Tony, you can't even see the YouTube comments, but Joy's lusting after you again.
0: Oh, she said, Tony, get off of Facebook. Okay. Let's see. All right. Why did Mr. Hogan not go look for her, Tina, in the car rather than you? Because he didn't see that well at night. Okay. It wasn't because he was drinking? No. Has Andrea ever spent the night at your home? No. Andrea has never spent the night there. No. Andrea has never spent Andrea has never spent the night there. No. Has she ever been there? Yes. Has she ever been there when you were not present? No. Okay, just for references, Andrea was Athena's best friend.
1: And also, how would you know if she wasn't there if you weren't present? I mean, yeah. Anything can happen.
0: Oh, Mandy said she did read them. It remained confusing. Yeah.
1: It can be a lot to go through court documents sometimes.
0: It really is. Okay.
1: A lot.
0: Okay, Mr. Zelps, no further questions. Mr. Tannery, nothing. The court. Okay, ma'am, you're excused at this time, and you understand the rule that I told you about earlier. Witness Julie Hogan. I can't stay in the courtroom. The court. Yes, ma'am, and don't discuss your testimony with anyone else except some of the lawyers in here, okay? All right, you're excused. Call your next witness. Mr. Tannery. B. Jeanette Clements. The court, ma'am, would you, have you been sworn, ma'am?

0: I think you have, haven't you? Yes. The court. Okay, have a seat. Jeanette Clement. Clement.
1: You want me to read for a little bit?
0: Yeah.
2: Yes, let me just take a little sippy sip of my water. For some reason, every single time that I have to read something out, I end up stuttering and all that fun stuff.
0: Can you put that on the screen?
2: Yeah, no kidding. Joy said, if Mandy J UK is confused, we're all screwed.
1: Right.
2: And to y'all who don't know, Mandy J UK is the one who got us the prison emails. Mm-hmm. So big shout out to her.
0: Yep.
2: Okay. So it says, Jeanette Clement. I want to make sure I'm on the right screen. There we go. Called as a witness on behalf of the state, having been first duly sworn, testified on her oath as follows, to wit, direct examination by Mr. Tannery. Okay, speak right to the microphone and state your name again. My name is Jeanette Clement. Where do you live? 220 Northwest 7th. In what city? Lawton. Did you know Tina Hogan? Yes, I did. How long had you lived at that address as of October 1st, 1986? We moved in February of 86. Are you married? Yes, I am. Okay, children? No. Okay, did you have occasion on that day of October 1st, 1986 to see Tina Hogan? Yes, I did. She came to the house and sold a couple candy bars to me. Okay, and what street do you live on? North. Sorry, every time, like there's like a frog in my throat every time I have to read. Okay. Y'all should have seen me in elementary school when they would pick on me. Okay. Okay, did you buy from her? Yes, I bought two candy bars. At that time she came by, what did she have in her hand? She had a plastic Ziploc bag with other candy bars, and she had money in the bag. Okay, could you tell me how much? Money? No. Or how many bags of candy? Well, I know she had the one bag, and it had seven bars in it, and, And then I thought the other girl had something, but I'm not sure. Okay, there was another girl with her at that time? Yeah. Approximately what time are you talking about? It was 5:20. Okay, and how do you know the time? Because the final question of Jeopardy had just come on, and you watch that show regularly every day. My boyfriend always makes me watch Jeopardy clips. Okay, every day. Okay, so you know the time it comes on? Yeah. Okay, at the time she came, how long was she there? Just a few minutes. And did you buy some candy from her? Two bars. Two bars? And what did she do after you bought the bars from her? She tried to get me to buy more because I remember she had seven and I had $10. We made a big joke about it. Yeah, okay. But then after your transaction had completed, what did she do? She left. I remember seeing the two of them standing at the end of the driveway talking, but that was it. Okay. You didn't see whether or not after that they went their own or separate ways or not? No, I couldn't tell you. You went back in and what, watch TV? No, I was getting ready to go out. Okay. Mr. Tannery, that's all I have of this witness. Cross-examination by Mr. Zelbst. Miss Clemens, how are you doing today? Pretty good. When I was at your house and visited with you last week or so, you live up here at this. Can you see this little diagram? Yes, I can see it. This is 7th Street. I know it's not accurate. 7th Street and Glendale over here in Woodridge. Okay. Okay. You live in between Woodridge and Glendale, right? Yes. You live over here somewhere. I don't, like, in there, right? Yeah. Okay. Do you know where Tina Hogan lives? No, I don't. Did you know the house that she lived in? No. Okay, you said something was interesting. You said she was with another little girl. Yes, sir. And who was that little girl? I just know the Chalmers' daughter. Chalmers, right? Yeah. Did you and some detectives go over to the Chalmers' house and talk to her? Yes, sir. You recall what her father's name is? Sergeant Chalmers. Sergeant Chalmers? I went to school with him. You went to school with him? Yes, I did. Okay, did the little Chalmers girl say that she was with? No, she denied it. Tina that night? She said that she'd never been to my home before. Had she been to your home before? Yes, many times, both of them. They played with my dog. On October 1st, 1986. Uh-huh. Was Tina Hogan with the Chalmers girl? Yes, they were. And they were at your house at 5:20? Yes, sir. And you're positive about that time? Positive. All right, 5:20. And you saw her standing there talking to this little girl in your driveway?
3: Yeah.
2: Which way did they go? Do you know? I couldn't tell you. When you came out and left to go wherever you're going that evening, did you see them in the neighborhood?
3: No.
2: Now that day, there was lots of kids selling candy, wasn't there?
3: Sure was.
2: You knew the Tina Hogan girl, didn't you?
3: Off and on, yeah.
2: Okay, as a matter of fact, when you were buying that home, you met Tina Hogan, didn't you?
3: Uh-huh, yes, I did.
2: What type of girl was Tina Hogan?
3: Typical little girl, nosy, getting into everything.
2: Was she a little forward?
3: I heard she was.
2: Did you actually see and observe her do something with people that own the house prior to you, their little boy?
3: I personally didn't see it, but I heard about it afterwards.
2: From your husband?
3: Yes, I did.
2: Where's your husband at now?
3: He's in Fort Benning, Georgia.
2: Okay, when will he be back?
3: Sometime in January.
2: Early January?
3: I hope so.
2: I do too.
3: Mr. Zelbst, no further questions. The court, anything else?
2: Mr. Tannery says no.
3: The court.
2: Okay, you're excused. Remember the rule that I told you about earlier.
3: Witness Clement.
2: Yes, sir.
3: The court.
2: Call your next witness. Mr. Tannery, Lorraine Jenkins.
0: I wonder what she did.
2: With the little boy?
0: Yeah.
2: I was a little curious, too. I wonder if there's some sort of something weird that happened, or if maybe she was dating the little boy,
0: or something like that.
2: Potentially. I do think that's interesting. I also didn't realize that she was with a little girl. I don't recall hearing about that.
0: Yeah, this was the first time that I had heard that. So,
2: especially if the little girl's denying it. And I'm sorry, sometimes it's hard for me to follow names and stuff, especially if there's not like a face to it. So this little girl, is that just some random neighbor, or is she?
0: I'm not really sure yet.
2: Okay, so her father or mother hasn't been mentioned beforehand that I'm forgetting?
0: Not that I am aware of or that I recall.
2: Interesting.
0: Now, okay. I will go back and look and read it again, mm-hmm. just to be sure.
2: Yeah, and it might pop up later on. That was a thought. I mean, I see there's 451 pages, and we're on page 63, so we're not going to finish today.
0: Yeah, Shorty Pie, this is an unsolved case. This went to trial, and he was acquitted, so it's still considered unsolved.
2: And do you know if you have an opinion on whether or not you think he did it, or?
0: Genuinely, I don't know, and I've only gotten 120 pages in. Myself.
2: That's fair.
0: So, I don't know.
2: Okay, well, in that case, I swear to God, I have a frog in my throat every time I have to read. Oh my goodness. As I have horrible allergies, so that doesn't help.
0: Yeah.
2: So, and I don't take any medication for it. Not because I'm anti-medication. I just always forget. I try and take the Sudafed, because y'all take that. It just makes me anxious.
0: Yeah.
2: Anyway, nobody asked for that. People say that I talk too much about myself, but okay. Okay. When will he be? I already read that. Let's see. Lorraine Jenkins, the court. Have a seat right there, please, ma'am. And I think you've already been sworn in, haven't you? Witness Jenkins. Yeah, I was sitting up there. The court. Yeah. All right. Lord. pull that microphone up to the front of your face, please. There you go. Lorraine Jenkins, called as a witness on behalf of the state, having been first duly sworn, testified on her oath as follows to wit. Direct examination by Mr. Tannery. Question. State your name and where you live. Lorraine Jenkins, lot 7, 902 Northwest 21st Street.
0: Does that mean it was like a lot? Trailer?
2: It might be a trailer park or something.
0: Yeah, I was like, she knows the lot number? What?
2: Yeah, no, it's probably just, she probably lives in a mobile home or something.
0: Yeah.
2: In what city? Lawton, Oklahoma. What relation were you to Tina Hogan?
3: I'm her aunt.
2: What was her true name?
3: Athena Maria Hogan. Her nickname was Tina.
2: What relation, that makes her grandmother my mother?
3: Mother, right.
2: Were you over at the grandmother's house that night?
3: Yeah.
2: Okay, how many times were you over there on October 1st, 1986?
3: I went over there at 7:30 that morning. We took Cindy to Oklahoma City. We came back.
2: I left there about 5 o'clock, and we seen Tina about 5 and 5:30.
3: and then my mom come and got me, and we went looking for her that night. Okay, let's back up for a minute. When you left your mother's house, who was with you? This morning, in the morning? No, that evening. Bill, Timothy, Benji, Josh, and Tony. Okay, a bunch of kids? No, Bill's not a kid. Okay, Bill's your husband? No, he's my neighbor. Oh, that does matter. When you left, where were you? Where did you go? To my house. I was up Glendale and down 7th, and I hadn't seen her, I seen her on Woodridge and 7th. Okay, you saw who? Tina. On Woodridge and 7th? Tina. And she was by herself or with someone else? She was by herself. You remember what she was wearing? Yes. What? She was wearing a pink shirt, blue pants. They're not like blue jeans, but they're cotton, I think you'll call them, with different colored zippers and tennis shoes. What did you see her doing? Selling candy. Did you talk to her? Yes, she was in a big hurry to sell some candy so she could get home and be with her grandma. Her grandma was going to the hospital the next day. Okay, and she was headed toward the home that time? She was headed towards the Templeton's house, Woodridge. How far was she from his house at the time that you saw her? It would be 3 houses on your right and 6 on the left. She was walking in that direction? Yes. Is that all the conversation that you had with her at that time? Yes. Then what did you do? Go on home to my house. Later on, did you have an occasion to be with your mother? Yes, she came to get me and Bill. Approximately what time? Between 7 and 7:30, I think it was. I'm not sure. Because when she come over, said Tina was gone, was missing. We loaded up the car. I left my dinner dishes on the table and I went looking for her. Who looked for her? Where did you go looking for her at? Around Mission Village. We drove up on Woodridge, Mission Boulevard, Glendale, Green Meadow, Hilltop. Okay, did you have any success locating her? None whatsoever. I feel like that was kind of an obvious question. But,
0: thank you, Joy. And welcome, you, Joy. True Crime and Chill Crew.
3: Welcome, welcome. Let's see.
0: Your plan worked.
3: Plan.
0: She said, didn't realize my membership, didn't renew, fixed it, card was locked. Haha. Oh. And then Joy said, my plan worked. Look at that. I don't know what it is, but
3: much love to everybody in the comments. Thank y'all. Okay. let's see. Well, I made one stop to my ex-mother-in-law's, Mrs. Christian, spelt phonetically. And that's when they told me they had found a little girl's body on the side of the road. And I went home and I said, Mom, they found somebody's body. And she thought it was Tina. And my sister took a picture of Tina down to the police department. And then they came out about 30 minutes to an hour after. Had prior to that time, you called the police? Yes. When? I think it was between 7, a little after 7:30, or after I had drove around for about 30 minutes. I drove around and then I called and asked if they found a little girl. Okay, did a police officer come out and make a missing persons report or anything? No. You just called and inquired? Yeah. Okay, well, were you ever contacted by the police or were you the first to initiate the contact with them? Well, I called and then my sister took the picture down to the police department. And then they came out about an hour after she went down there. Okay, so that was the first time you saw the police officers. Yeah, and that was, I forgot his name, I think Muhammad. And them were with him, I'm not for sure. Previously marked States Exhibits 5, 11, and 15. I'm going to ask you, first of all, on States Exhibit number 11, who that is. That's Athena Marie Hogan, known as Tina. That's my niece. Okay, I'm going to hand you what I previously marked and showed you as a States Exhibit number 5. Do you know who is in that? Yes, it's Athena Marie Hogan. Same as this person, same as that one. Okay, now you haven't seen this picture. This is State's exhibit. Is this like her?
0: I don't know if it's her death photo or not, but it sounds like it. I don't know.
3: That would be so traumatizing.
0: Yeah.
3: Okay. exhibit number 15. Look at it for a minute at the clothing in it. Sounds like it.
0: Well, I'm sure the clothing was.
3: Oh, yeah, because she didn't have any. She was missing her pants, right? Uh-huh.
0: So the clothes, it's different pictures.
3: Okay. Mr. Zelps, Judge, now I'm going to, excuse me, I'm sorry, he cured the question. I didn't anticipate him asking that question. Would you repeat that, Mr. Tannery? Mr. Tannery says, I'll complete it, and then Mr. Zelp says, okay. Question by Mr. Tannery. Look at the clothing on the person in that picture, and I'll ask if, do you recognize any of the clothing in it? Yes, it's the pink skirt, or the pink shirt that she had on when she left my mom's house that afternoon when she was selling candy. Okay, oops. Okay. Mr. Tannery, that's all the questions I have of her. Mr. Zelps, may I inquire, Your Honor? The court, Cross-examination by Mr. Zelps. Ms. Jenkins, my name is John Zelps. I represent Mr. Templeton. Do you know Harvey? You've never met him before? No, I've just seen him with Tina. We used to mow his lawn. Okay, Tina and his daughter are good friends, weren't they? Kay, yes. Yeah, Kay. They played together She went on a newspaper route with him, with her daughter. Yeah, the girls delivered. My niece delivered newspapers with her, his daughter, stepdaughter, or whatever. That's right, that's right. They were very close, weren't they? Yeah.
0: That's concerning that they were delivering newspapers to little girls that early in the morning.
2: I totally agree, but as
0: especially
2: you told
0: on
2: me,
0: a Sunday morning.
2: I totally agree, but again, when we were just in Lawton the other day, you were like, oh, I used to walk up and down this road. I walked miles and miles and miles when I was a kid. So, I mean, again, I know that your parents were addicts and, you know, weren't paying attention to you, but.
0: It's like the Sunday morning paper, you have to get up even earlier because they're so big and so heavy.
2: Really?
0: Yeah.
2: Yeah. But it seems like Joy said, it was a different time. Yeah. Very concerning, I would agree. But again, like you, you're like, oh, here's my mom's house. Okay. And then we basically walked all the way down to where the casino is. And I was like, oh, took us like 10 minutes to drive there. I mean, very concerning. Very, very concerning.
0: Even down that busy road, too.
2: Yeah. And she's like, oh, look, you see that little bridge walkway? That used to not be here. And we'd have to walk basically on the road. And I was like, oh. And you were how old? And you were a little kid. So
0: 8. Yeah. Younger than Athena at this time.
2: Angelica says, back in the day, kids delivered all sorts of, or delivered and sold all kinds of things. Mm-hmm. Yeah. And I mean, this is like peak serial killer time, too. Because, I mean, now they say that serial killers are dead. I mean, I'm sure there's a few of them that are still active for sure.
0: There's still some.
2: But it is a lot harder to be a serial killer in this day and age because, I mean, we have so many different things. You know, even in like my job, they have like block cameras and stuff, those new AI things.
0: Mm-hmm.
2: I don't know if I should say that. Somebody actually got arrested at my job because he had like a outstanding warrant for like a traffic violation.
0: Crap.
2: Oh, I didn't tell you about that.
0: No.
2: Yeah, and the Flock camera scanned it.
0: Are you serious?
2: Yeah, I probably shouldn't have said that, but regardless. It's really hard to get away with anything. It's bad.
0: Wow, that's like
2: horrible.
0: Yeah, that's some scary stuff.
2: And again, it was like a traffic thing. So anyway. That's besides the point. Again, I probably should not have said that, but it's fine. I didn't say any names or anything. But anyway, so I'm going to just keep going. They played together quite a bit, didn't they? Yeah, they mostly played with Andrea. Yeah, okay. How often were you over at your mother's house? Mostly every day. You go over there every day? Do you work? I did it one time. When was the last time that you held down a job? I was fired September 29th. Day after my birthday. Nobody asked, but you were fired September 29th? Yeah, this year. And who did you work for at that time? Dell's Big Chef. Pardon me? Dell's Big Chef.
0: And that's basically a truck stop.
2: Which is probably where all the killers are.
0: Especially that one.
2: I've never been. Is it still standing?
0: Yeah. Mm-hmm. It's still there.
2: And we didn't go? I'm just playing.
0: We passed it, and I actually told you about it.
2: You told me about a lot of things.
0: Yeah, we passed a lot of things.
2: Yeah, you told me about a lot of stuff. Okay, Dell's Big Chef. Where's that at? 130 East Lee. Have you ever been convicted of a felony? No. A crime of moral turpitude, misdemeanor against crime of moral turpitude? No. Moral turpitude. Is that just like...
0: Sorry, I wasn't paying attention.
2: Turpitude.
0: A crime of moral turpitude, misdemeanor against.
2: No, I'm just Googling turpitude. Oh. I just don't know that name or that word. Depravity, wickedness, according to Oxford Dictionary. Okay. Sorry, that's a new word for me. Okay. No, let me ask you this. There's some questions I've got to ask you, and you might not like them, but would you bear with me and just answer them the best you can? Yeah. Is your father an alcoholic? That sounds like they're really trying to paint.
0: They are.
2: I remember before I read any transcripts or knew too much, and this must have been 6 or 7 years ago. Mm-hmm. 6, 7. Anyway, I'm like 3 years old. This was like during the pandemic. I started doing research on this for you. Yeah. And I actually wrote up like a good amount of stuff. There wasn't so much online. I mean, this mm-hmm. is the most that has ever been public for sure.
0: Yeah.
2: And I definitely started leaning towards the grandfather, and I'm not trying to accuse somebody, especially since, I mean, I'm sure he's been gone for quite some time.
0: Yeah. I remember you leaning towards the grandfather and me being like, I don't think so, but I didn't know, and then when I found out that Ronnie Miller Jr. was involved by beating up Cindy 2 months before Athena died, I was like, something.
2: We don't like Ron.
0: Oh, thank you, Cherokee girl.
2: Thank you, Cherokee girl. Welcome. Thank you for tuning in.
0: And I hope you're doing well.
2: Yes, absolutely.
0: What were you asking about?
2: I was just going to say, we don't like Ronnie Miller Jr. here.
0: No. According to somebody I know, he possibly was stabbed in McAllister prison. So.
2: Oh, and that's how he passed away, potentially?
0: Yeah.
2: Oh, so he was in prison when he passed away, regardless.
0: Yeah.
2: Oh.
0: Yeah, from my understanding, but
2: you could probably request that if you're curious.
0: I did try, and I hadn't had I had to have a birth date, and actually Hank, who I was talking about earlier, found his birth date for me, and so now I need to go back in and request the information.
2: Thank you so much, Cherokee girl. Loan you a kid. That's a little scary. I'm not gonna loan nobody a kid. No.
0: I'll loan you oats.
2: Yeah, you want to deal with him? No, he's going to training soon, and hopefully by the time we get back from Crime Con, they'll whip him into shape. No, I'm just kidding. He's a good boy. He's just a little rowdy. Everyone seems to love Oats here, but he's not very nice. I don't think he'd love y'all back. No.
0: Hello, Becca. Becca's Annie.
2: Becca. Oh. Becca is Annie.
0: Sorry, I didn't get that.
2: Oopsie. You're not wrong. Has this case been given to the cold case detectives? I mean, you gave it to Ken Mains.
0: I did. Ken Mains did it on his show, but now mm-hmm. I think it's just a members only video, if I'm not mistaken.
2: I think you have to be a member to even comment or anything.
0: Yeah. And then
2: maybe there's no comments.
0: The cold case detective who was initially assigned this case a few years ago when I started looking into it. I've talked to him, but I have not spoken to the newest detective on the case. So,
2: gotcha. You've been trying, though.
0: A member for 6 months. Thank you, Sam.
2: Thank you. Oh, that's kind of a cool little haircut, Sam.
0: Oh, yeah. I never noticed that before.
2: Me neither. It's kind of hard to tell in here sometimes. Mm-hmm. Everything's so small, but when I can see I can see Joy's little devil.
0: By the way, guys, I do every Friday morning at 10 a.m. Eastern time. I go live with Joel on Military Broadcast Radio. So come over there and join us.
2: There you go.
0: I only remembered because Joy's been coming in there and hanging out with us.
2: Oh, so that's awesome.
0: Thank you, Joy, for that.
2: I'm working at that time. So,
0: yeah.
2: Yeah. Anyway. Okay, we're going to keep going. Let's see. Yes. And yes is in answer to him asking if her father was an alcoholic. That being Tina's grandfather, the one that she lived with.
0: Yes.
2: Okay. How often does your father, Mr. Hogan, drink? Also, it's interesting because it didn't say it in this one, but last week when we were reading, they asked the same question to his wife. That being Tina's grandma, mm-hmm. her name is escaping me at the moment. But she said, no, I wouldn't, consider him to be an alcoholic. Mm-hmm. And, I think the technical definition for alcoholic, and I could be wrong, don't quote me on this, but someone told me once that if you drink three or more times a week, you're technically an alcoholic. And I was like, oh, am I an alcoholic? Really? Then I don't know if that's true. Somebody correct me in the comments, because I could totally be wrong. And someone told me that once. I was like, oh, shit. Anyway, but no one really likes to think of themselves as an alcoholic unless it's like real, real bad. So, anyway.
0: Joy said that's a lie. Again.
2: I'm not trying to act like I know about shit, okay? Again, I'm calling myself out. Someone said that can't be true. Again, I don't even remember where I heard that. Don't take anything that I say. She says it's the amount. Technically alerted. I don't know.
0: We have no idea.
2: I have no clue. And again, I'm in that boat too a lot of the time. So that's a self-report. It's not a
0: not
2: a judge.
0: Oh, I ran a biker bar for 4 or 5 years. I bet that was really interesting, Cherokee girl.
2: The amount of things you would have seen.
0: Oh yeah, definitely. And especially depending on where it was.
2: Yeah. So anyway, not
0: she
2: accusing.
0: Told me she used to live in Vegas. So she has some stories.
2: Well, not in Vegas now that we're going. I see how it is. Whatever. No, it's all good.
0: Alora's referring to functioning alcoholics is what they're called. Okay.
2: I mean, I know a lot of functioning alcoholics.
0: I know a lot of functioning drug addicts. My mom.
2: Your mom got shit done.
0: My
2: she
0: mom
2: did more
0: was
2: than
0: a functioning
2: I do.
0: Drug addict. My mom was. She got stuff done.
2: Well, it helped because she was on the uppers. Yeah. I mean, you kind of almost have to do something.
0: Yeah.
2: So, I mean, if she was, you know, the other side of the coin, she might not have been as functioning. But,
0: yeah.
2: Yeah. But no, she got her stuff done. She was a hard worker. I wish I would have gotten to know her a little better. I feel like we would get along now that I'm an adult.
0: You totally would have gotten along.
2: Yeah. So anyway, I only met her a couple times, honestly.
0: Mm-hmm.
2: They drink every night, though. Functional alcoholic.
0: Yeah.
2: Yeah.
0: Yeah.
2: But regardless, I mean. Life is rough. Sometimes you need a little something to cope with. No judgment. No judgment here. so anyway, how often does your father, Mr. Hogan, drink? Every day. And what is his choice of flavor, choice of drink? Pearl's beer. Never even heard of that.
0: Me either.
2: Maybe it's old. Somebody Google that. Joy, you're on it. okay, let's see. Pearl's beer. He likes Pearl beer. Would you say on October 1st, 1986, was Mr. Hogan intoxicated? Was he drunk? He was drinking. Okay, but I couldn't say if he was drunk or not because him and I don't get along. We don't talk. Oof. Is it hard to tell when he's drunk or not because he drinks so much? Yeah. How does he usually start drinking in the mornings? He gets up in the nights and drinks all day long and just pretty constant deal? Yeah. On October 1st at 7:30 in the morning, did you see Mr. Hogan? Yeah. Your daddy?
0: I feel like he was taunting her a little bit.
2: Oh, this guy definitely seems like he was taunting everybody a little bit. And he seemed to be kind of scatterbrained.
0: I would love that, Cherokee girl. Some homemade Kahlua.
2: What's Kahlua? Is that a...
0: It's an alcohol. Yeah.
2: Bet. Let's do it.
0: Make some White Russians.
2: I tried... Shit, I had to even have you say cognac.
0: Cognac.
2: I never tried. I had. Oh.
0: She tried some Hennessy last night, y'all, and she got smacked down.
2: Yeah, I had to call out of work. I was so sick this morning. Normally, I can gauge what I'm doing. I only had 2 drinks, but yikes. Well, to be fair, I had a beatbox. Again, nobody asked for this information, but I'm just volunteering it.
0: We went to the Rocky Horror Picture Show. That's
2: yes,
0: why.
2: We did. Yeah, it was fun. Thank you for going with me, Mom. I'm so glad it was her first time.
0: Yes.
2: So it was a good time. And the last couple times I've gone to Rocky Horror, it's not exactly what I was expecting, but I still had fun.
0: Yeah.
2: I like it when they play the movie in the background and they like do the whole thing. But
0: those guys had.
2: They did a good job. I didn't mean like I didn't like it. I quite enjoyed it. I just mean like I just didn't know what to expect. But, it was a good time. It was a good time. And holy moly, whatever I drank was too much. So get a
0: beat down.
2: I had a beat box. I had a beat box. And then I had, what's the drink? Okay. So she had, it's like kinky alcohol.
0: Kinky, hypnotic, Hennessy and pineapple juice mixed
2: together. I didn't even put pineapple juice in there. I wish I would have remembered the pineapple juices in there because I had
0: sparkling
2: strawberry water, and I do not like strawberry or sparkling water. So the Angelica says, I love that my boys and I love going to Rocky Horror.
0: That's cool.
2: It's a good time, man. It was fun. So anyway.
0: Did they throw toast and TP? They didn't actually. They put TP on the table.
2: It was gone by the end of the day. I just didn't notice. I think it was the older ladies at the table with us that were throwing it.
0: Oh, okay. We had quite a few older ladies that were with us.
2: You're still young, Alora. Have fun. I mean, a couple of years ago, it's on my Instagram. I actually unprivated my Instagram again. I privated it for a couple of weeks just because people were stressing me out. But I'm like, okay, I can't hide forever. So anyway, I unprivated it today. But there's a little picture of me dressed up as Frankenfurter from a couple of years ago, back when I was real skinny. So yeah. I can't fit any of my clothes now.
0: Emaciated, basically. Okay, let's get back to this.
2: Eugenia Cooney kind of vibes. Anyway, okay. Sorry, I get distracted really easy.
0: Yeah, alcohol is not that great.
2: it's too much. Anyway, so your daddy, my dad, I had seen him that morning. Sorry, I'm just making sure that was nothing important. Okay. He helped put Cindy in the car so we could take her to Oklahoma City. Was he drinking that morning when you saw him? Cup of coffee. Irish coffee? They didn't say that, but anyway. Okay, had he been drinking or could you tell? I couldn't tell. All right, because I was running late, tell us who Bill is. What's his last name? Albert. Bill Albert. And what is Mr. Bill Albert's address, please? 902 Northwest 21st. He used to live in trailer 8. Now he lives in my trailer. So she said earlier that he was her neighbor. So they asked if he was her husband. At least I think this is the same guy they're referring to.
0: Mm-hmm.
2: Oh, I'm reading this a little bit more. Oh, okay.
0: Yeah.
2: I'm going to finish reading. I'm going to, before I make assumptions. Okay. He lives at my trailer. He lives at your trailer? Now he does. Is he a common law husband? No, he just a renter. He sleeps on my couch. He's not your boyfriend? No, I'm married. Okay, what's your husband's name? Frank Jenkins. Okay, did Frank come over on October 1st and help hunt? No. Where's Frank at? Missouri. Oh, shit. Does he know Bill's living at the trailer? No. Is that going to create a problem when he finds out? I don't care if he does. You and your husband on the outs having some problems? Yeah. Okay, I didn't mean to get into that particular. That's all right. Bill helped you on October 1st go to Oklahoma City to take Cindy, is that correct? No, he didn't go to Oklahoma City with me. Oh. It was just me, my mom, and Cindy that went to Oklahoma City. Okay, did Bill come over that morning to help get Cindy in the car? Yeah, no, he came over. He was, got my kids off.
0: To school.
2: No, I just... Anyway, the way it was... Anyway. I'm not laughing. It's not funny. Okay. He'd take the kids to school because they drove... Or because they have to be at school. And they were still going to school at Robert E. Lee School then.
0: You know, it's funny. I went to Robert E. Lee School, but in Springdale, Arkansas, instead of in Lawton. I went to Wilson Elementary, Lawton.
2: Yeah, a lot of places just recycle names all the time. So, okay. Okay, so what time did you arrive at your mother's on October 1st? About 7, a little bit before 7:30. Okay, about 7:20, 7:21? Okay, how come he had to take them to school and your dad didn't? Wasn't going to want to take them to school? My dad doesn't do very much for us. Is he an unreliable sort of guy? Who? Your father. Mr. Tannery. Judge, I'm going to object. This is getting irrelevant. Mr. Zelps, Your Honor, the court. Yeah, I think we're going a little bit too far. Let's move along. Mr. Zelps, Your Honor, can I make a record, please? The court, we're making one. Mr. Zelps, okay, Your Honor, I'd request some latitude in this area. I'm going to try to determine what Mr. Hogan, if he's reliable to take people around, if he's reliable to... Witness Lorraine Jenkins. He don't drive. Mr. Zelps. Whoa, just a second.
3: Your Honor, I'll move along. I think I'm going to find the court. She cured that one. Let's move along. Mr. Zelps, does he have a driver's license? Yes, my dad does, but he don't drive. He don't drive? Did he drive on the... When's the last time you've seen him drive? God, I don't know. Did he drive on the night of October 1st, 1986 anywhere? Not that I know of. Were you over at your mother's house? Yeah. Were you over there? What time did you come back to the house? What do you mean? All right, let's just... I'll back up. Start again. I asked you, how come you didn't let your father take your kids to school? He doesn't drive in the mornings because he's got bad eyes. He don't drive at night either, does he? No, not at night he don't. If your mother told us that he was driving on October 1st at night, nighttime, he might have, because I wasn't over there until she come and got me. Okay, now you have children by the name of Timmy, Benji, Josh, and Tony. Tony. Hey, Tony. Anyway. Okay, does Tony go to school also? Yes. Where does he go? Robert E. Lee. Yeah, then he did. But now they go to Whittier School. Okay. He's in kindergarten. Okay, October 1st, he went to school that morning. Yeah. And with Tina's sister, Crystal? Bill Albert. He was sure to get them in school. To get them in school that morning. Yeah. And he did get them in school, didn't he? Yeah. All right. He takes them to school. All right. What time did you return from Oklahoma City? It was a little after 4 to 4:30, a little after. Was it later than 4:30? I'm not sure. So much of what big rigmarole with all the kids running around. They wanted to go sell candy with Tina, and I said no. Your children? My two oldest boys did. Okay, and you don't know what time it was? When I left my mom's house, I do. What time was that? About 3 minutes to five. 3 minutes to five? How long had Tina been gone selling candy? She left, I guess, a little bit before I did. Would it have been closer to, she come in and gave my mom some money and went right back out. I was in the bathroom. And how long was it right before that until you left? Until you left? 3 or 4 minutes? 5 minutes? Yeah. And you said you looked at the clock and it was 3 minutes until five when you left. Yeah, and I seen Tina on Woodridge and 7th between 5 and 5:30. Okay, just hold your horses now. Let me ask the questions. He's kind of a...
0: Yeah.
3: Anyway, a lot of defense lawyers and stuff are... He's a defense lawyer, right? He's not the prosecution? No, he's a defense lawyer. Yeah. He's a defense lawyer. He said he was...
0: Tannery is defense, yeah. And Zelps is no. Tannery is prosecution and Zelps is defense.
3: Damn, girl. You really? Okay.
0: She likes Zia, too.
3: Well, Zia is married, so. Anyway, I don't even know what Tony's got going on, to be honest. Okay. Okay. Hold your horses now. Let me ask the questions. Now, she ran in just a few minutes before you left at 3 minutes till five, right? Uh-huh. Okay. Would you say that? Let's just give it 5 minutes. Would you say that you saw her about 10 minutes until five then? Probably. Would that be fair? Would it be any later than 10 minutes until five when you saw her the last time there at the house? I don't know. I went to the bathroom. I was in there for about 5 minutes. Okay. And then you came out, got in your car, and left. And left. Okay. And you saw her before you went into the bathroom. I heard her voice because I was in the back part getting my sister all situated. Okay, you heard her voice? Yeah. I'm still confused. Were you in the bathroom when you heard her voice? Or I was in the back room and then I went to the bathroom because in my mom's bedroom, there's a bathroom. Okay, how many? That's what I'm trying to get to, and it's very important. How many minutes was it approximately? I know you weren't looking at your clock. You know what time it was because apparently you looked at the clock 3 minutes till five when you left. Started to leave, yeah. How many minutes was it prior to that time that you heard Tina Hogan's voice? I don't know. My mom doesn't have a clock in her bedroom. Man, this was such a different time because just not ever knowing what time it is sounds right. Crazy to me. Because it's always like, oh, well, let me look. Oh, okay. It's 6:04. So I don't know. Anyway.
0: Well, we had watches.
3: Well, I don't think it doesn't not sound a lot like of people they did. Yeah. So, but it seems like it didn't really matter to a lot of people. I mean, as long as you show up to, you know, church and work on time, then it is what it is. But
0: yeah,
3: I just can't imagine just never being like constantly aware of the time. But again, that's just a different time. Fun fact, I really struggle to read a clock. I'm 25 and I still can't read a clock right.
0: Oh, yeah. It's
3: bad. Yeah. My brain just won't process it for some reason. If I think really, really hard, I probably can. But
0: you had a hard time with money, too.
3: I had a hard time with money until I got a job.
0: At McDonald's.
3: Yep. But then by the end of that, I was a manager and I was counting all that damn money in that store. So it was a coin specifically.
0: Yeah.
3: I don't know why. Anyway,
0: she could not remember the value of the coins.
3: Yep. So at the big age of 16, I finally learned how to freaking count coins. Oh, my God. And it was so
0: bad. I tried.
3: They must have thought I was so damn stupid, too, because I was like, put like all of the stuff, like I was so anxious, like just starting my first job because I had really bad anxiety for a while, like really bad. So I would just put all the money in the drawer and then I would just like close it. And then one of my managers talked to me one time and was like, hey, Alora, you know, like there's a spot for five. I didn't share it to everybody, but no.
0: Oh my goodness.
3: Somebody on Twitch. Oh, it's on Twitch. So we can't even have Joy block them.
0: It's fine. They come in all the time on MBR stuff.
3: No, what I'm saying is it's like a lot of times if you like click on it, it'll like be like a virus or something.
0: Oh.
3: Yeah. So don't click on any of that shit ever. Okay. Sorry. You guys can't see it because it's on Twitch and I don't think anybody watches us on Twitch, but it's just like an AI bot. So anyway, yeah. Alora's stupid. That's the moral of the story. But by the end of working there, again, I was counting all that stuff. I was a manager. I'm sure the manager who did that, she didn't work there anymore at that time, but she probably heard I was a manager and was like, Alora? Okay. I was actually the hiring manager.
0: That's so funny.
3: At the age of like 19, 20, they let me pick who came in and out of there. Anyway. Okay. Moving on. I get distracted. Oopsie. Okay, so I don't know. My mom doesn't have a clock in her bedroom. Can you estimate for us? Oh, I'd say about 4:30, 4:45. 4:45, you heard her voice. And then you're in the bathroom for 5 minutes? Yeah. And how long were you in the back room? Long enough to get Cindy in the bathroom, get her situated, because her wheelchair, you have to, okay, pick her up. Okay, out of the wheelchair. Okay, is 4:45 fair? Yeah. You think that's maybe when you heard her? Yeah. All right. Now you see her at 4 or you hear her. You're sure it's her voice? Yeah. Are you positive? I'm positive. 4. Whoops. Got it wrong place. 4:45. Okay. I hate to do this to you, but I'm going to. If your mama says she left at 4:30 and you said you heard her at 4:45, who would be right? I don't know. I'm just guessing at the time. Because I didn't have a watch or anything. There's no clock in my mom's bedroom. Yes, ma'am. I'm not trying to trick you or anything. I'm not trying to trick your mom. But you said you know what time it was when you left. It was 3 minutes till 5. Yes, because I went into the living room and looked at the clock. That's right. And you said you heard her or saw her. Originally, you said you saw her. So now we're just hearing her. Originally, you said you saw her just a few minutes before you left, right? Yeah. A few minutes is different than 15 minutes, isn't it? Yeah. All right. Did you see her at 4:45 or did you see her closer to 5 o'clock? Might have been before 4:45. It might have been before 4:45. Yeah. All right. Let's just start and back up. What time do you think you got to the house? What time did I get to the house? Uh-huh. When you came back from Oklahoma City. A little after 4. A little after 4? I'm not sure of the time when we got back, because we were all tired. It was a long drive, and my sister was in an irritable mood. Sure, I understand that. Your mother says that you got back at 4:20. Would that be correct? Yeah. All right, 4:20. Now when you get back, is Bill there waiting on you? Yeah. See, he couldn't drive my car because I have my car keys. So he stayed with your father all day? Yeah, and he watched the kids when the kids came home from school. Did Bill get to drinking with your dad that day? Bill don't drink nothing but coffee. Okay, he's a coffee drinker? Yeah. Good. At 4:20, you get there. You get your sister out of the car and you get her in the house. Uh-huh. How long does that take? If she's in her wheelchair, just don't take, but I'm talking about the day. Just tell us about how long that day. About 4 to 5 minutes. 4 or 5 minutes. If she got in the house, what did you do then? Took her to the bathroom. All right. Is that when you're in the bathroom? Yeah. Okay. Now you're back in the bathroom. 5 minutes or so, right? Uh-huh. What did you do then? Bedroom. Now, were you in the bedroom when you heard Tina? Yeah. Call her out? Yeah. Okay. You'd already been to the bathroom and you were in the bedroom, right? Yeah. Well, I was helping my sister to my mom's bathroom to help her. Okay. You went to the bathroom and you started helping your sister? Yeah. Okay, and that's when you heard her holler, is that right? Uh-huh. Would it have been later than 4:30? I think so. You think so? Okay, how much later than 4:30? Okay, maybe 5, 10, 15 minutes? Anywhere up to 4:45, right? Yeah. We could just say 4:30 to 4:45. Yeah. All right, now everybody's getting closer, which you don't know which direction she went, though. No, I'm sorry. All right. Now, you said you look at the kitchen clock when you left the house. Uh-huh. And it was 3 minutes until 5? Uh-huh. You're positive. I'm positive. All right. You got in your car, and which way did you go? Did you go down Glendale to 7th Street or go down to Glendale and 6th Street? Go down to Glendale and 7th Street. Oops. Okay. You took a right then, right? Well, I mean, did you take a right or did you go left? I went to my right. Okay, and where did you go then? Straight up 7th Street, and I seen her on 7th and Woodridge. 7th and Woodridge, right here, right? If this, you want to step down and look at this, can you see it? I see it. If this is Woodridge and this is 7th Street, yeah. You saw her right here at the corner. I seen her at the house right here on the corner of 7th and Woodridge. This house right here? Yeah, you saw her right there? Yes. Mr. Zelps, Judge, do you have any more chalk up there? I'm out of chalk. The court, no, I didn't have any, but I'll get some next recess. Mr. Zelps, yes, sir. Bye, Mr. Zelps. Okay, you saw her right here, right? Yeah. And she was at the house? Yes. You said she was looking inside the door or walking away from the house, or what was she doing? She was walking down the street. She was walking down the street this way? Yeah. And she was... But she was right in front of that one house, right? Yes, and I stopped and talked to her. Okay. And she said she was in a big hurry to sell her candy so she could get home to her grandma because her grandma was going to the hospital the next day. She loved her grandmother, didn't she? Yes, she did. Very attached to her, wasn't she? Yeah, she'd do anything for her grandma. Okay, I'm going to ask you if she would about her grandfather in a little bit, okay? Okay, we'll wait on that. Now, is there another street before 6th Street off of Woodridge? No. Is it pretty long street? Woodridge? Yeah. Yes. Do you know where Harvey Templeton lives? It's the fourth house from the corner of 7th and Woodridge. Fourth house? Fourth house from the corner of 7th? Of 7th and Woodridge, or from 6th Street, it would be the third. Third this way. Third from 6th Street. Yeah. And it'll be the fourth from 7th Street. All right. I heard you say he was heading towards his house. Yeah. How do you know she was heading towards his house? Well, that's the way towards Kay's house. Do you know who killed your niece? No. Okay. Have you heard police officers tell you who they think did it? No, they didn't tell me who they thought did it. She's heading this way anyhow. Is that the right? Yeah. All right. And that was at what time? When I talked to her, it was between 5 and 5:30. Now that we know that, we're going to have to get closer. That's a lot of time for things to happen. It was 3 minutes until 5 when you leave the house. How long do you think it takes to drive from your mother's house right around this corner and to see her right there? Oh, about 5 minutes? Yeah. And so would you agree with me that it was probably about 5:10 maybe? Yeah, 5:10 or after. Let's just say 5:10. That should be good enough, wouldn't it? So we already know where she's at 5:10. You're sure it wasn't 5:20? No. You're positive? I'm positive. All right, 5:10. Do you know Mrs. Clements? No, sir. Lady that testified just before you? No. She lives up here on 7th Street, where we've got a little X right here, okay? Andrea's mom? Huh? She Andrea's mom? No, ma'am, that's a different lady. Mrs. Clements is a different one than Andrea's mom. She lives 2 or 3 houses down from Andrea's mom. She's in the service. She testified at 5:20. Tina was at her house, and she's positive about it. I seen her walking down the street. So she would have been past Mrs. If Mrs. Clements lived right here on, if, what street is that? 7th Street? If Miss Clements lived right here on 7th Street, she would have been in between, if she lived between Glendale and 7th, excuse me, Glendale and Woodridge, would she have been the, would she have been past that anyhow? Is that right? She was going down the street. Uh-huh. And you're positive that it was after 5 when I seen, it would have been about 5:10. I'd say about 5:10 for sure, because I didn't have to watch, or I didn't have a watch. Sure, you're positive it wasn't, it wouldn't have been 5:20 though. I wouldn't know. Well, you said just a minute ago that it wasn't 5:20. I don't think it would be 5:20 because it don't take 20 minutes to drive around. That's exactly what I'm saying. 5 minutes is really pretty long time to get around there too, isn't it? Uh-huh. It just takes a minute. But I drive slow because of all the school kids. I don't blame you, okay? Somebody's mistaken. Excuse me. That's an argument, not a question. All right. And she's in a hurry to sell her candy. Uh-huh. Now she has a candy list. Do you know what happened to that list? No. Police ever told you what might have happened to it? No. All I know is it was in an envelope and then she put her money in. Okay. Now, did you see her that evening when you got home? When we got back home from Oklahoma City? And she said that she had these pants on. They looked like jeans. Blue. But they really weren't jeans, right? Yeah. Okay. And they had different colored zippers. Blue, green, yellow. You can put any kind of color zipper you wanted to on them. They were sewn in the pants. Oh, okay. Okay. Did you know if they ever found her pants? No. Is that a no that you don't know or that you haven't? No, I do not know. Okay, they were never returned to you. Not me or to my mom. Okay, they kept all the evidence, all the stuff that was found around her, right? Yeah, you didn't get the tank top? I didn't get nothing. Okay, and my mom didn't get anything either that I know of. Okay, do you remember what color socks she had on? No, I couldn't say if they were white or if they were blue. Most of the socks in her drawer are white, though. Okay, how good was a friend? I'm sorry. Okay, how good of friends was, how old is your oldest boy? Timothy. He's 11. He's 11. Did he play sometimes with Tina? They're the same age almost, weren't they? Yeah, they ride bikes together. Did he ever play at Kay's house? Yes. Okay, and so all, he helped Kay, he helped Tina mow a lawn down there. Okay. Do you know how many times Kay was in the Templeton's house, in Kay's house? Who, Timothy? Yeah, I don't know, maybe once that I know of. How good of friends were Kay, and I've asked you that. Did you know how often they stayed together? Tina spent the night over there a couple times that I know of. And do you know if she spent more than 2 nights over there? No, I don't know, because that's my mother's decision. Sure, not mine. Sure, let me ask you. Did you know that Tina had a diary, or did you know that Tina had a diary? Okay. No, I didn't know that. You've never heard of that? No, I don't go through Tina's stuff. That's her private stuff. She had her own bedroom. Tina talked to you very much? Yeah, sometimes. Did she rely on you to tell you some of the problems she was having? She told me sometimes she didn't like my dad. Did she tell you why she didn't like your dad? Because he was mean and he drinks a lot. Did she tell you that he beat her? No, sir. He did not. She did not. Did she? I'm asking you what you think. I'm not asking you what you think. He did or not. Did she tell you that he beat her? No, she did not. You know she ran away from home, don't you? Yeah, I knew that. You know what she told the neighbors too, don't you? No, I do not know that. Do you know why she ran away from home? To get away from my dad. Do you know what he was doing to her and the reason why she ran away? No, sir. I didn't know she was in Marie Detty's until my mom told me.
0: That's where Marie Detty came in. I told you last time that that's the juvenile detention facility, Marie Detty.
3: Okay. That's not a... So she did stay in a juvenile.
0: He went to juvie. That's crazy.
3: You sent a 10 or 11-year-old girl.

0: Yeah. Let's see. About it. Okay. So yeah, no, that time thing is a little weird for sure. You wanna get down to pretty much the end of this cross-examination and then maybe call it? Okay. So we're gonna finish this and then we're probably gonna call it because I'm tired and I still don't feel good. Okay. But yeah, that's still absolutely insane that.
1: They sent a 10-year-old to Marie Daddy, the juvie, because she ran away.
0: I wouldn't know that. Maybe 2, 3 nights wouldn't be for sure because I never went around there because me and my dad didn't get along. How many times did Cindy run away? My sister? Excuse me. How many times did Tina run away? Tina, that's the first time I heard of. She always used to come over to my house when she'd get mad at my dad. She used to come over to my house a lot. Miss Clements, did your dad, would he get drunk and beat her? Did who? Did your dad beat Tina when he'd get drunk? I don't know. I'm not around there. See, me and my dad don't get along. He never got along with my husband at all. We'd always fought about this. Did your father drink when you were a child? Yes. Did he beat you when he got drunk? Yes. You know what I'm getting at? Yeah. And I'm sorry, and it's not easy. Do you think that your grandfather also beat her when he was drinking? I would say yes, and I could say no. But I wouldn't know because I'm not around there. You wouldn't put it past him, though, would you? No, I wouldn't put it past him. Okay, has he beaten any of your children when he was drinking? He gave my 5-year-old, well, my 6-year-old, a bloody nose when he was drinking. A bloody nose? How did he do that? Hit him with his hand real hard. Okay, and I jumped in the middle of it. Have you ever known your father to use an instrument such as a board or a stick to discipline children? I know he had a board there. Okay, he had a board at the home? Yeah. Do you know it's one of them fan boards? Fan boards, like it comes off the fans that turns? Oh. Yeah, with the lights. Have you ever seen him strike a child with that? No, sir. I have never did it, seen him strike a child with that. Well, how do you even know that him having that's relevant?
1: Yeah, I know.
0: Because I mean,
1: Unless, he was like, oh, this is what I beat the kids with,
0: or because
1: or
0: do it
1: bringing
0: to
1: it
0: your
1: out,
0: mom or something. Because it's like I wouldn't think anything of him having a board. Like if I were asked, oh, does dad have a board? Well,
1: He's got all kinds of boards around here.
0: he's got all kinds of stuff. He doesn't let go of anything. So you know what I mean? But I wouldn't make that correlation. But I mean, again, I'm not her. I don't know.
1: And who knows what he used to beat her with?
0: Okay. No, sir. I've never did it, seen him strike a child with that. Was Tina scared of your grand of your father? I think she was. I do too. Now, why did you not get along with your father? Mr. Tannery, objection, Your Honor. It's all irrelevant. The court sustained. By Mr. Zelps, let me ask you this. Your brother, Jimmy, lives in the home, is that correct? Sometimes. Where else does he live when he's not living there? 304 Monroe. 304 Monroe? That's where Jimmy lives sometimes? Yeah. Is he a married man? No, sir. What is he doing living at 304 Monroe? He works at Duncan Iron and Metal, which is only about 3 or 4 blocks from where Roy lives. Roy Toombs. That's Roy Toombs' house he stays with. Okay, and he stays with Mr. Roy Toombs? Yeah. Is he working at a place called Sammy's? Is that known as Sammy's too? That's what I call Duncan Iron and Metal. Okay, did Tina ever complain of Jimmy? Not to me, she didn't. She loved her Uncle Jimmy. She worshiped the ground Jimmy walked on. Jimmy took her places. Whenever he had money, he spent it on her. Okay. Gave her money every day. Good. Every day.
1: Yeah, that's
0: That's also
1: interesting.
0: potentially concerning as well.
1: Yeah, not
0: But
1: saying anything, but it,
0: yeah.
1: because I mean, like Uncle Edward would give me money all the time, but he was drunk. You forgot.
0: Yeah, well, he was an interesting guy too, or is. But anyway, not for. Anyway, I'm just not going to get into that. Okay. Gave her money every day. Good. She never complained to you. Do

0: Never complained to me. How many times did Tina just show up over at your house? Well, she always came over every day with my mom. She'd come running through the door one time that I know of. You told us just a few minutes ago that when I asked you about her running away, you said no. She'd always come to my house when she got mad at my dad. She did. Yeah. My mom would bring her over, or one or two times she walked over from my mom's house to my house. Just one or two times that I can think of. Did she ever ride her bike over there? Yeah, she had a bike, but I don't know what happened to it. My mom took it home that one time she came over there. And the next day I went over there to get it, she could ride it and it was gone. Ma'am, you live on 21st Street, is that correct? Yes. That's some 14 blocks at least from 7th Street,
1: yeah,
0: isn't it?
1: Yeah, that's quite a bit.
0: How many miles is 21st? Mm-hmm. It's right behind PA Chevrolet. All right, on Sheridan Road.
1: So you remember where I showed you where she lived, that church that was right mm-hmm. off the highway?
0: Yeah.
1: Walmart's on Sheridan Road. That's a long ways.
0: That's quite a bit.
1: That's a really long way.
0: Sheridan's like pretty close to where your mom's house was, right? Not yeah. the same road, but...
1: Yeah.
0: It's close.
1: It intersects Ferris. Yeah.
0: Intersects Ferris.
1: Mm-hmm.
0: Interesting. And were one of the Lawton serial killers victims found in Sheridan, or where am I getting Sheridan from?
1: Well, Sheridan and Lee is where the original Cash Road or the Sheridan Inn Motel was at that mm-hmm. Mandy went missing from.
0: Okay. That's where I'm thinking of it.
1: Yeah.
0: From.
1: But the women were also on Cash Road, and Cash Road intersects Sheridan as well. So she probably would have come down Cash.
0: Interesting.
1: yeah.
0: All right. Okay. That's where you live. Yeah. Right behind PA Chevrolet. Yeah. And your mother and your father's home is out by the Sandpiper, right? Uh-huh.
1: Oh, wow. That's even further.
0: So... That's not behind the church?
1: Okay, wait. Sorry. Okay.
0: Is that not by the church?
1: It is by the church. My bad. Sorry.
0: Okay,
1: I was
0: cool.
1: thinking about something else.
0: Gotcha. Okay. Uh-huh. That's a pretty long distance, isn't it? Yeah, but she loved to walk and exercise. But again, you told me that you were walking just that much, too.
1: Yeah.
0: And obviously, you had pretty negligent parents, but it seems like there was some negligence going on here.
1: Well, and the Sandpiper Inn was a huge bar that... A lot of people went to. My mom went to that bar all the time.
0: Does that still exist?
1: No, I don't believe so.
0: Sounds like a lot of the places you used to frequent don't exist anymore.
1: Yeah.
0: You're like, okay, this empty lot's where this was. And this, I mean, like even your house is an empty lot now.
1: Yeah.
0: So sad. Okay. And your mother and father's home is out by the Sandpiper, right? Uh-huh. That's a pretty long distance, isn't it? Yeah, but she loved to walk and exercise. She wasn't trying to get away from her grandfather too, wasn't she? I think so. I'm not. Most of the time she is. Tina ever tell you that her grandfather did anything else to her other than beat her? Shit. No, sir. She never did. Now, did Jimmy have any friends that you... I don't like this. Okay.
1: It's fine.
0: Oh, not... And I'm just
1: yeah,
0: saying.
1: Yeah.
0: Anyway. Okay. Now, did Jimmy have any friends that used to hang out over there at the house pretty regularly? Like who? I don't know. That's what I'm trying to find out. The only one that I knew of that came to see him was the neighbor next door, Roy. Roy. Okay. That's Roy Chalmers. Chalmers. Yeah. We know about Roy. And then Turk every now and again. Who? Turk. Turk? Gary Shondell, spelled phonetically. Gary Shondell. Yeah. Sounds like a musician. Does he play in a band? No. How would a fellow find Gary Shondell? In the back of the courtroom. Okay, there's Gary. We'll talk to Gary. Sometimes she'd go to my sister's trailer. Okay, and where does your sister... Is that your sister sitting back there? No. Okay, who's your... Which sister? Penny? Yeah. All right, Penny lives on 21st Street, right? Yeah, she's my neighbor. She's your neighbor, so would you also go to your sister sometimes? Yes. Or so would she also go to your sister sometimes, being Tina? Yes. Would you say that there are a lot of problems between the grandfather, your father, and Tina? Mr. Tannery, objection, Your Honor. Asked and answered. Yeah. The court, I'll allow that answer, but you've covered that in detail. Let's move along. Mr. Zelps, yes, sir. Question by Mr. Zelps. What time did your mother contact you about Tina missing that night? A little after 7 or 7:30. A little after? Did she just show up at your house? Yeah, she came over and asked us if we'd seen Tina, and I said no, and I told her that we'd go looking for her. Okay, who was with her when she came to your house? Crystal and Tina. Crystal and Cindy. All right. Her mama. Okay, did you get in the car with them or take a different car? I took my car. You took your car now. Okay. Uh-huh. Where did you, and you drove around that, or you drove around through the neighborhood also? Yes, sir. Did anybody go with you? Bill and the kids. Bill and the kids came? Uh-huh. No one saw her, right? That we talked to, nobody did. Talked to other kids? We talked to some lady up on, it would be 3rd or 4th. Did you go to Tina's cheerleading coach? I don't even know who she is. Deborah Stoddard? No, I don't know who she is. Did you go to Louise Crocker's house? I don't know who she is. Okay, did you know where you went, really, or is anybody... Or is anybody's names who you talk to? Well, all I know is where the kids, Timothy and Benji, seen her friends. Timothy and Benji knows where her friends live, and we went to their house. Did you go to Andrea's house? Yes. Bill went up to the door because my car kept dying, and we had to keep it. Okay. So, did you go to Kay Templeton's house? Yes. Okay, and did... Who went to the door over there? Bill did, but nobody answered the door. What time was that? I wouldn't know. Probably after 8, 8:30. Could it have been before 8 o'clock? I don't know. No, I don't think so, because we drove around for a long time before we, you know. The best you could, try and put together in your mind what time it is. It's very important to us. I'd say about 8:15, 8 o'clock. 8:15. I know it's a guess. Yeah, about. I ain't going to hold you to it. Between 8 and 8:15, I would say. Between 8 and 8:15, you're at the Templeton's house. Yeah, but nobody was home. The lights were off and everything. Was the car gone? There was no car there. Okay, now did the police come out and look in your house and search around your house? And my trailer? Yes, ma'am. Yeah. What did they take out of that trailer? Nothing. Did they take any carpet? No, sir, not that I know of. What color is your carpet? Orange. You got orange carpet? Uh-huh. What other, is it straight orange or mixed with some other orange color, or some other colors? Orange, like this. I'm colorblind. Oh, well. Okay. It's orange, and it's completely orange. It's like the carpet that's on the floor down here. Looks dark to me, but it's orange. There's orange in it? Yeah. Okay. There's no black? Is there brown in your orange? No, sir. Just bright orange. It's an off orange, off-colored orange. Would it be kind of a reddish orange? No, it's orange. It's not like it's going to mean anything to you anyway. Okay.
1: Well, yeah, not to him, but
0: to somebody. Yeah.
1: But they found carpet fibers on her, so that's why they're trying to figure it out.
0: No, I know. Okay. It's like a pukey orange, I'd guess you call it.
1: Yeah.
0: And even, you know, different time, different fashion choices or home choices.
1: Home decor.
0: I guess you'd call it. Okay, now that's the only color you have in your whole trailer? I have green carpet in my bathroom. Oof. Okay, any other colors? No, the bedrooms are orange. Okay, and the hallway's orange? And the police couldn't come get any of the carpet there. Oh, didn't come and get any of the carpet there. Not that I know of. Okay, let me ask you this, Miss Clements. Is it Clements? No. I'm sorry, I've been Jenkins. If I called you that before, I apologize, Miss Jenkins.
1: He can't even pay attention.
0: For being a lawyer. But I mean, he figured something out because, I mean, his client didn't, you know.
1: Yeah, he got acquitted.
0: So. Joy says she still loves the orange and green. I mean, I like the colors orange and green, but for carpet, I don't know. The green carpet almost reminds me of like a... I don't know. When I walk in, I feel like it should smell like cigarettes.
1: Probably.
0: I feel like it should smell like cigarettes and mold. But especially in a bathroom, like mold is so easy to form. I don't know why that was ever a thing.
1: Yeah. The first time I ever saw carpet in the bathroom was at your grandma's house, my husband's house, when we first met.
0: That would have been ripped right up.
1: Yeah. I was like, wow, I've never seen that before. That's so weird.
0: Mallory says that she had green shag carpet in her house. Mm-hmm. Green shag.
1: Yeah.
0: Yeah, gross in the bathroom. Yeah, no, I could. Mm-hmm. No, thank you. But I don't like our carpet either. But,
1: yeah.
0: I mean, it's not as bad as.
1: I have to wait until Oats gets trained before I get new carpet.
0: True. Red shag.
1: Oh, red shag joy. Oof.
0: I mean, I like very like I like old school looking stuff. I like a lot of like 70s homes and stuff, but I can never get behind the carpet. Just the carpet's always just, again, I look at it and it makes me feel like it should smell like smoke and piss. I mean, there's no reason for that. I just look at it and that's where my brain goes. And again, no offense, but okay. Sure. No one's felt too good after that happened. No. Did she have a hard time keeping a house out there right around October 1st? No, sir. Her house is pretty well clean. But just when all the kids come in, they throw all their school stuff in the living room. But she was immaculate house cleaner. My mom is. Okay. Did Tina have head lice? Yeah, but my mom had it all under control and she got a piece of paper from the health department so she can go back to school. Sip of water. How many times did you get head lice? I think twice. You know where she got it from? No, sir, I don't. Did she infect any of your kids? My kids got it from school. They got it from school? Yeah. Maybe she got it from your kids then. Yeah, she might have. Okay. But when we found it, we automatically got their heads treated. We said this in the last time, but the only time I ever got lice, and it was from my aunt. whatever the smell of that treatment was the most disgusting chemically. And I think it even made my head feel weird. And I was like, never, I can never do this again, ever.
1: Yeah, she did have it bad all around.
0: Yeah, it's rough.
1: It makes me think about what I look like as a kid. Oh my gosh.
0: I love you, Mama.
1: I'm just thinking, oh my gosh, people probably looked at me and like they were probably like, what the hell is going on here?
0: Very sad. Okay. So she got cleaned up and cleared up. Yes, sir. Tina. Did Tina used to like to wear the same clothes over and over? Those were her. That was her favorite shirt. That was her favorite shirt. But my mom washed her clothes almost every other day. Almost every other day? She had clean clothes when she went to school that morning because my mom washed clothes the day before. You don't know if she washes particular clothes, do you? My mom? Yeah. Yeah. Were you there when she washes particular clothes? She washes clothes every day. Yeah, but Tina's clothes. She's got her own clothes hamper, and my mom washed all her clothes for. I thought she said she didn't really go over to the house very often, so how do you know this for a fact? Yeah, just because she told you?
1: I guess.
0: But Tina's clothes. She's got her own clothes hamper, and my mom washed all her clothes first and then hangs them out. Okay, but what I'm saying is you really don't know when those particular clothes she had on. No, got washed, do you? No, I don't. Didn't one time when Tina ran away, she took her clothes with her? That's what my mom said, but I'm not for sure. Do you know whatever happened to those clothes? No, I know she had a plastic bag of clothes, and Penny Rose brought a plastic bag to my house. Penny who? Penny Rose, my sister. Okay. She brought a plastic bag to my house that Tina had had. Was that pink top in there? I don't know. I didn't look in her stuff. Tina and I always made a pact that we'd never go through anybody's stuff.
1: That was weird when I read that the first time. I was like, what? That's a weird
0: phrase. Even to be a thought.
1: Yeah.
0: Okay. She don't go through my stuff and I don't go through her stuff. Cindy was beaten by a fellow, wasn't she? A what? A fellow. A fellow beat her up. Yeah, his name was Ronnie. Ronnie Miller. Ronnie what? Miller. Ronnie Miller.
1: And this is the guy whose dad owned my parents' home, and they were buying the home from Ronnie Miller Sr. or Reverend Ronnie Miller.
0: And just to know that your house was like always unlocked and you had people like this coming in and out of it, it's just, ugh.
1: Yep.
0: Fun. Okay. Ronnie Miller. Now, were you there when that happened? No, I was in Missouri. My mom called me back. I just got married. Okay. Wait, she said, I just got married.
1: Yeah. So.
0: So, okay, hold up. So I'm assuming, I can't remember the exact date that this was that they're actually having the trial, but It can't have been too much longer after Tina was found. And whenever Tina was murdered, it was only a couple of months after Ronnie Miller had beaten her. And so.
1: So she had already left Missouri and was living in a trailer, and a guy was living on the.
0: And she's not divorced from her husband.
1: Correct.
0: But they were having problems.
1: Correct.
0: So within like a year, he's back in Missouri.
1: Not even a year.
0: And when was this?
1: Well, this is, they're talking about back then.
0: No.
1: Oh.
0: That's not what I'm saying. I'm saying when he was cross-examining her.
1: Oh.
0: When was this? In like November or something of the next year?
1: Yeah.
0: So I'm bad with dates.
1: Hold on. I'm looking.
0: Oh. Got a whole thing.
1: Let's see. Do you see the date on February 2nd, 1987.
0: So this is only a couple months later. And when he was examining her, she said that she was still married. Mm-hmm. She wasn't dating this guy that sleeps on her couch. Again, I'm bad with names and dates, so
1: Bill.
0: Whatever. Mm-hmm. Bill. So she said she was living with Bill. He was sleeping on the couch. She wasn't dating him because she had a husband. Mm-hmm. Her and her husband don't get along, but they had just gotten married.
1: Yeah.
0: And she also has kids, so I'm guessing that means that he can't be the... I mean, unless they were living together prior and just had only recently got married. Because, I mean, that's possible as well.
1: Yeah.
0: Totally especially possible. Over there. You know, your stepdad never even officially got married to your mom. They were just
1: Common law.
0: And they did ask if they were common law married, her and
1: the
0: guy. But she said no. Anyway, just things that I'm... Okay. They address it a little bit. So she says, no, I was in Missouri. My mom called me back. I just got married. Okay, to the fellow that you're not having, can't get along with? Yeah. And my, have you talked to Cindy? Can Cindy talk? She can answer you a yes or no, but that's as far as it goes because she's going through speech therapy now. Was she able to tell somebody that Ronnie Davis, is it Ronnie Davis?
1: Ronnie Miller.
0: Come on, dude, you're the lawyer. It sounds like when Stanfield was being asked questions by the judge. That was a mess, y'all. Just through papers. Do you want me to do your job for you, sir? Not him saying that, but the judge said that to him. So anyway, Scamfield. Let's see. Ronnie Miller. Was she able to tell somebody that Ronnie Miller was the boy that beat her with? She, before she went to her coma, she identified him to the police officer. I don't know. Do you know how he got in the home? I don't know. I wasn't here. Okay. I was in Missouri. Okay. Have you received any threatening phone calls or any... I don't have a phone. Have you received any threats from your source concerning your sister's case? No, not me.
1: So it sounds like somebody was threatened. She said, no, not me.
0: Hmm.
1: Normally you just say no.
0: Yeah. Do you know if Cindy has or any of the other Hogans have? No, I don't know. Okay, did you ever meet this Ronnie? I used to go with him. Oh.
1: That's crazy. When I read that, I was like, oh my gosh.
0: Shit, okay.
1: And I don't know which one of these sisters was married to Ed.
0: Oh, yeah, you did say that. Oh. Stop using people's names.
1: Anyways.
0: Need to stop that. Okay. People will be watching this from, they're like, oh, I know that. Anyway. Before I got married. Have you talked to him since this incident? No. Was she going with him too? Not that I know of. That beating's kind of a mystery too, isn't it? Yeah. A lot of mysteries that surround very closely there. Your sister getting beat, your niece being abducted and killed, right? Uh-huh. You think it has any connection? It might. I don't know. How do you spell Crystal's name? And then she spells Crystal's name and her last name and they spell it out. She lives at 520 Glendale and her age is what? 6. She's not in the courthouse here today, is she? No, my mom's not going to let her be here. Okay. She's having a real rough time with this right now. She still hasn't accepted Tina's death. Okay. She's wanting to go out and dig her up every day. Crystal loved that girl. Mr. Zelps, can I just have a second, Your Honor? Court, uh-huh. A short time later, the following proceedings were had to wit. How much longer is this cross-examination?
1: I don't know.
0: I'm feeling a little sick again.
1: Yeah, just finish this page.
0: Okay.
1: We'll go.
0: A short time later, or let's see. Is there, have the police, you have been in contact with the police quite a bit concerning this case. Yeah, how many times do you think they've talked to you? About 20, 25 times. They tell you that Robert Taylor committed this murder? No, they didn't tell me that. They didn't? No. Well, what did they tell you about the man that was picked up out there? They didn't tell me anything. Mr. Zelps, no further questions. The court, anything else? Tannery, no. The court, okay, ma'am, you're excused. Remember the rule I told you about earlier, okay? Court will be in recess for 15 minutes. Okay, and so that's pretty much where we're going to leave off.
1: Okay, can you show me what page that is? Just so I
0: remember. 110.
1: No, it's different on the pages.
0: My bad.
1: So 103.
0: Okay. 103, okay.
1: Okay, everybody remember that, 103.
0: You hear that, Joy?
1: That's where we left.
0: I'm just playing.
1: Better leave Joy alone.
0: Oh, I'm just kidding. Joy knows that I appreciate her. I'm just being silly. She just remembers everything.
1: Yeah, I know. Well, that's it for today. We are going, you want to exit out of that screen?
0: Yeah, I got you, boo.
1: Okay, so that's it for today. And we're going to call it. But I hope that everybody has had a really great week and that you go out and have a good rest of the week and you go out and do something good to change the world for the better. So thank you very much and have a very blessed evening.
0: Oh, Joy says that I hurt her feeling.
1: Oh.
0: I mean, I think she's kidding. And if she's not, she needs to grow a backbone. No, I'm just kidding. I hope that hurt your feelings. I'm just kidding.
1: Okay. Bye, everybody. Thank you.
0: Bye, everyone. Aww.
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Hi, it's Travis with Oscar Mike Radio. How are you doing? This is an episode, but not a normal numbered episode, but it's a very important episode to me. Last year, April 24th, I honored Richard Sherman with the Mission in Flight Award because of his book that he created. And this year, I have somebody else that I want the second award to go to. And he's probably not going to be very happy that I'm doing this, but you know what? I don't care. I like profiling, amplifying, and honoring people who work in their space with no expectation of recognition, fame, fleeting or otherwise, engagement. They love what they do. They do it because they love what they do. And they don't care if they get a million likes, a million subscribers, or one. The raw purpose that comprises this part of their life is what drives them, what fuels them, what motivates them to keep going. And this year's a recipient, because I make a nomination list, but it's usually very short. But this person has done the impossible to me. It is hard doing a podcast. The latest stats I got from Mike Dell with Blueberry at Military CreatorCon 2026 is, you know, Apple's the standard in which all the podcasts are measured and met. And Apple has like 5.4, we'll call it 5.5 million podcasts. 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And not only does this year's recipient do that himself, but he also guides, shepherds, and encourages other veterans to do the same thing. I am just humbled every time I upload an Oscar Mike Radio show to his network. It is a privilege, it is an honor to be on this network. And again, he doesn't look for this recognition. He doesn't ask for this recognition. He wants to do it because he loves what podcasting has done for him. And it is just a privilege to be a part of this team. I have interviewed people on his network, and they're all my favorite kind of veteran. They're all in their space. They're all doing their thing. And they take time out of their lives to talk about what's important to them and why it's important to them. And then they have a place where they can post their show and it gets seen by thousands of people every week. And I should have muted my phone. Sorry, I was in my feelings and I don't care, but that's really annoying. Okay. I just, without any further ado, I want to nominate and award Joel H. Train Hunt, the Oscar Mike Radio, the second annual Oscar Mike Radio Mission in Flight Award. Joel started Military Broadcast Radio. He has 20 hosts, or DJs as he calls them, doing their shows, getting their stuff out, doing music. He has, you know, a Roku TV channel. He has other things that he is doing. He does it out of a small office in Colorado. I've never met him face to face, but he has always supported what I have done. He asked me to come on his
channel, and we worked it out, we made it happen, and I've just been impressed by how Joel carries himself, how he's there for the veteran, regardless of what he has going on. He has worked tirelessly at this, and he has a good crew of people around him. Terry Lynch, aka Tracer, she was with me at Military Creator Con, and she gave me this duck, the Military Broadcast Radio duck. And she's like, "Hey, Joel likes the duck." I'm like, I know he has the duck as part of his like thing, but I never got why the duck was important. And she's like, "Think about it. The duck floats in water. The rains and the storms come, but the duck has feathers that whisk the water away. And so the duck can adapt to its surroundings no matter what is going on. The duck is resilient. The duck is flexible. The duck knows how to get through life." And, when I think about that, this duck definitely represents what Joel is all about. And in a way, it represents what I'm all about: being resilient, being Super Gumby, dealing with life. Yeah, you're quacking, trying to, get attention, trying to let people know where you are, but the duck never quits. And so Joel, and again, folks, you can go have the link to Military Broadcast Radio and the Oscar Mike Radio show post for this. You can see what Joel has done. Joel has been profiled by the VA. The VA has supported what Joel has done in the past. Joel has, operates on a very, very tight budget. He can make a dime squeak and a penny squeal. And I love that for him. And so when he gets funding, when a sponsor decides to support him, he's able to do so much more. It's just cool to see that he never quits. He always keeps going, and he's always there to encourage. And Joel, I appreciate when you reach out over Facebook Messenger or over text saying, Hey, Trav, that was a good show. I really appreciate what you did there. It means the world to me, man. So you'll be getting a little something special from me. But in the meantime, the duck rules. The duck is awesome. And Tracer, it was great getting this from you in Arlington at Military Creator Con, and you explain what the duck means. Much love to you, Joel. All the best to you. I'm here to support whatever you do going forward. Congratulations on this award. You'll get something in the mail from me that Richard Sherman got. And now you join the special wall of heroes that I have going for Oscar Mike Radio. Thank you very much. Congratulations. And as I say, we are always mission in flight.

0: Good morning. Welcome or welcome back to the Dynamic Trend Podcast. Before I start, as usual, I want to give a shout out to MB Radio. Thank you for all that you do. I hope everybody's doing well. So as you can tell, I've yet to figure out a proper transition from thanking MB Radio to my topic. And perhaps, I don't know, it'll always be awkward since each topic is different. But I guess in a way that kind of reflects the Gen X sort of thing, because during the 80s and so on, you know, when we grew up, TV wasn't so well manicured. Like it's so scripted now. Everything is so... either digital, it doesn't have awkward endings, you know, how, and that's why I kind of keep the format the way it is, because it is Gen X. Sometimes I wish I can go back to those days where, you know, it wasn't all HD and you can't see every wrinkle, every hair, every whatever on somebody's face. Anyways, I digress. So today's topic, I think I'm a little bit, off is because, you know, wow, we are here at the holidays again, right? I knew they were coming up. Technically speaking, all you have to do is look at the calendar like, oh, it's October, it's November. Oh my God. So, but I'm a little thrown off. I'm still thrown off that we're in the middle of the holiday season. And so, so today's topic is about, let's make it personal. What do you mean by that, man? What I mean is that, yes, the holiday season, you know, from the commercials and all this, maybe where you live is full of decoration, maybe where you live is that has that small town feel where the lights are sparkling, and maybe you have already put up your holiday decorations. You're planning, you're making preparations for all the holiday activities, and you're rushing from store to store, doing whatever you do for the holidays. And looking for that perfect outfit for the gathering, or, you know, finding the perfect food for whatever you're going to do. And that's great. But for some people, the holiday season is different for countless reasons. For veterans, they can have reasons why. Maybe they're lonely. Maybe because of what they went through isolated them from the family. For civilians, maybe it's because something happened during the holiday season, or they're not with family because of certain reasons. It doesn't matter. I can name a million things, and they can all be reasons why someone that we may be walking past, or we personally know, may not experience the holiday seasons as or the season as we do. So that's what I mean by let's make it personal, right? Because we would like to think that, or maybe some people deny it, so that way they don't have to go through the actions of actually reaching out to people. In this holiday season, I urge everyone to reach out to those who they care about, who they love, who you love, right? And tell them, and tell them how much you care about them, how much they mean to you. That's what I mean by making it personal. It wouldn't even matter. Wow, this might be a really short podcast, and that's okay too. go spend it, enjoy the holiday season. But what I mean is that text the person who doesn't want to talk, right? When I say make it personal and reach out to that person, it should also we should also take in consideration who they are. Now, if you have an uncle or an aunt or whoever in your family or friend group who, let's say, do not like talking on the phone, don't call them. Be like, hey, what's going on? Happy holidays. You know, they might not find that too amusing. But, you know, if they're okay with text, great. Send them a text. Make it personal. Don't just send the, you know, the cookie cutter, happy holidays. Actually take the time. It doesn't take long to text, or even make it personal. Send them a personalized text and tell them how much you love them, how much you care. And if it's possible, invite them, include them, you know, or give the option and let them choose. That sometimes is enough to be so heartwarming. And that's what some people need, just a little bit, to know that they're not alone. They haven't been forgotten. And they're still in your thoughts. And it's an open invitation. Sort of, I love the movie, the Scrooge, or however, Christmas Story, not Christmas Story. My goodness, there's so many different ways they've titled it. I just can't remember. But when Scrooge's nephew invites him over for Christmas, you know, even though Scrooge told him no, and he would not come, you know, the invitation was open-ended. And not, spoiler alert, Scrooge does finally go to actually accept the invitation and goes to the party. But, you know, invite them. If they choose to come, great. If they don't, great. But nonetheless, at least it's been shown to them that they are welcome, right? Make it personal. Or call the person who finds texts impersonal. Send a card. Do people still do that? Do people still send cards anymore? I know, I think the card thing, I really actually started to hate, not Christmas cards, but these family portraits that people send, you know, mass family portraits to people that really don't have anything personal on it. It's just a picture of the family. That's great for some people. I think they really appreciate it. But I think now it's more digital too. But I'm talking about like the old-fashioned Christmas cards, right? Maybe you don't want to buy a Christmas card because I don't know how much they are now. They're probably astronomical based on everything else. But write a note. Write 2-3 words. I mean, say, hey, this is whoever you are. I want to wish you happy holidays and to say that I love you and I'm thinking about you. That's it. Drop it off at their mailbox or mail it if you want to. Yeah, stamps are going up too. You know, do whatever it is that you think is within your means and is also personal. Yeah, let's make it personal, because if we make it personal, that comes from the heart and it's real. Whoever is the recipient of that will feel it. I can guarantee it, because we as humans, I'm not saying we all have BS meters, but we definitely all know when something is genuine. At least I do. Most of the people I do have expressed that. So something that's from love, that's from care, can be felt through words, through a text, through a phone call. And that's heartwarming. And that could be the little bit of light that someone might need during this season to give them hope, to maybe not see this world as cold and as disorienting as it could be for them. And that is my message. There's really not much else to say. But I do know that even maybe as an addition to this, even those who are rushing around, who seem happy, right? Maybe they need a little pick me up too. I'm hungry, guys. I've been up since two this morning. Since two something this morning. But just do it for everybody. So when I wanted to start this is for people, like for us to reach out to people who may find a holiday season challenging for whatever reasons they have. But, you know, this should be for everybody. At least that's what I think. I'm not trying to tell you guys what to do, but I think what a great time, even if it's awkward, right? But the holiday season gives a wide open door for anybody to express, hey, you know, it's holidays. I want to say, you know, but make it personal. Not all of us are great communicators. As you can see, my stomach is growling and I'm tired. What else is new, huh? So, I'm not the greatest of communicators, but I can tell you that simple to the point expressions of love, you don't have to be a great communicator to do. And man, it feels good. It feels good. It feels good to be a recipient of that. Take the time, make it personal. Remember back in the day, I think AT&T, reach out and touch someone. So my suggestion is reach out and touch somebody with your love. I hope everybody's doing well and enjoying this festive season. And you are surrounded by love and family and joy. Not like the superficial happiness, but joy. The divine joy that comes from love. The love of God. So this is going to be a short podcast because I am busy transitioning, but I didn't want to let disruptions not, I didn't want them to disrupt any of my podcasts. So I hope you guys are enjoying this season. Go hug the person you love. Go tell them. Go show them. And I think about you guys all the time. And I think the next time the podcast will be scheduled or I'm recording another one will be almost near New Year's or maybe even past that. So I guess I'll figure it out. So go and enjoy your day and help somebody that you love and care about enjoy theirs too. Show them, tell them. Don't wait. Okay. And I'll talk to you guys in 2 weeks. Have a blessed day. Bye.
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Good morning. Welcome or welcome back to the Digenics Trend Podcast. Before I start, as usual, I want to give a shout out to MB Radio. Thank you for all that you do. I hope everybody's doing well. So as you can tell, I've yet to figure out a proper transition from thanking MB Radio to my topic. And perhaps, I don't know, it'll always be awkward since each topic is different. But I guess in a way that kind of reflects the Gen X sort of thing, because during the 80s and so on, you know, when we grew up, TV wasn't so well manicured. Like it's so scripted now. Everything is so, it's either digital, it doesn't have awkward endings, you know, how, and that's why I kind of keep the format the way it is, because it is Gen X. Sometimes I wish I can go back to those days where, you know, it wasn't all HD and you can't see every wrinkle, every hair, every whatever on somebody's face. Anyways, I digress. So today's topic, I think I'm a little bit, off is because, you know, wow, we are here at the holidays again, right? I knew they were coming up. Technically speaking, all you have to do is look at the calendar like, oh, it's October, it's November. Oh my God. So, but I'm a little thrown off. I'm still thrown off that we're in the middle of the holiday season. And so, so today's topic is about, let's make it personal. What do you mean by that, man? What I mean is that, yes, the holiday season, you know, from the commercials and all this, maybe where you live is full of decoration, maybe where you live is that has that small town feel where the lights are sparkling, and maybe you have already put up your holiday decorations. You're planning, you're making preparations for all the holiday activities, and you're rushing from store to store, doing whatever you do for the holidays. And looking for that perfect outfit for the gathering, or, you know, finding the perfect food for whatever you're going to do. And that's great. But for some people, the holiday season is different for countless reasons. For veterans, they can have reasons why. Maybe they're lonely. Maybe because of what they went through isolated them from the family. For civilians, maybe it's because something happened during holiday season, or they're not with family because of certain reasons. It doesn't matter. I can name a million things, and they can all be reasons why someone that we may be walking past or we personally know may not experience the holiday seasons as we do. So that's what I mean by let's make it personal, right? Because we would like to think that, or maybe some people deny it, so that way they don't have to go through the actions of actually reaching out to people. And, in this holiday season, I urge everyone to reach out to those who they care about, who they love, who you love, right? And tell them, and tell them how much you care about them, that they, how much they mean to you. That's what I mean by making it personal. It wouldn't even matter. Wow, this might be a really short podcast, because, and that's okay too.
go spend it, enjoy the holiday season. But what I mean is that text the person who doesn't want to talk, right? When I say make it personal and reach out to that person, it should also we should also take in consideration who they are. Now, if you have an uncle or an aunt or whoever in your family or friend group who, let's say, do not like talking on the phone, don't call them. Be like, hey, what's going on? Happy holidays. You know, they might not find that too amusing. But, you know, if they're okay with text, great. Send them a text. Make it personal. Don't just send the, you know, the cookie cutter, happy holidays. Actually take the time. It doesn't take long to text, or even make it personal. Send them a personalized text.

I love the movie, the Scrooge, or however, Christmas Story, not Christmas Story. My goodness, there's so many different ways they've titled it. I just can't remember. But when Scrooge's nephew invites him over for Christmas, even though Scrooge told him no and he would not come, the invitation was open-ended and not. Spoiler alert, Scrooge does finally go to actually accept the invitation and goes to the party. But invite them. If they choose to come, great. If they don't, great. But nonetheless, at least it's been shown to them that they are welcome, right? Make it personal. Or call the person who finds texts impersonal. Send a card if you're. Do people still do that? Do people still send cards anymore? I know. I think the card thing. I really actually started to hate not Christmas cards, but these family portraits that people send. Mass family portraits to people. They really don't have anything. Personal on it. It's just a picture of the family. That's great. For some people, I think they really appreciate it. But I think now it's more digital too. But I'm talking about like the old-fashioned Christmas cards, right? Maybe you don't want to buy a Christmas card because I don't know how much they are now. They're probably astronomical based on everything else. But write a note. Write two, three words. I mean, say, hey, whoever you are. I want to wish you happy holidays, and I to say that I love you and I'm thinking about you. That's it. Drop it off at their mailbox or mail it if you want to. Yeah, stamps are going up too. Do whatever it is that you think is within your means and it's also personal. Yeah, let's make it personal because if we make it personal, that comes from the heart and it's real. Whoever is the recipient of that will feel it. I can guarantee it because we as humans, I'm not saying we all have BS meters, but we definitely all know when something is genuine. At least I do. Most of the people I do have expressed that. So something that's from love, that's from care, can be felt through words, through a text, through a phone call. And that's heartwarming. And that could be the little bit of light that someone might need during this season to give them hope. To maybe not see this world as cold and as disorienting as it could be for them. And that is my message. There's really not much else to say. But I do know that even maybe as an addition to this, even those who are rushing around who seem happy, right? Maybe they need a little pick me up too. Oh, I'm hungry. Guys, I've been up since 2 this morning. Yeah, since 2 something this morning. But just do it for everybody. Mainly on when I wanted to start this is for people, like for us to reach out to people who may find a holiday season challenging for whatever reasons they have. But this should be for everybody. At least that's what I think. I'm not trying to tell you guys what to do, but I think what a great time, even if it's awkward, right? But the holiday season gives a wide open door for anybody to express, hey, it's holidays. I want to say hi.

0: But make it personal. Not all of us are great communicators. As you can see, my stomach is growling and I'm tired. What else is new, huh? I'm not the greatest of communicators, but I can tell you that simple to the point expressions of love, you don't have to be a great communicator to do. And man, it feels good. It feels good. It feels good to be a recipient of that. Take the time, make it personal. Remember back in the day, I think AT&T, reach out and touch someone. So my suggestion is reach out and touch somebody with your love. I hope everybody's doing well and enjoying this festive season. And you are surrounded by love and family and joy. Not like the superficial happiness, but joy. The divine joy that comes from love. The love of God. So this is going to be a short podcast because I am busy transitioning, but I didn't want to let disruptions not, I didn't want them to disrupt any of my podcasts. So I hope you guys are enjoying this season. Go hug the person you love. Go tell them. Go show them. And I think about you guys all the time. And I think the next time the podcast will be scheduled or I'm recording another one will be almost near New Year's or maybe even past that. So I guess I'll figure it out. So go and enjoy your day and help somebody that you love and care about enjoy theirs too. Show them. Tell them. Don't wait. Don't wait. Okay? And I'll talk to you guys in 2 weeks. Have a blessed day. Bye.
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3: 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How'd I do? 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We got to bless the show before we get started. Let's go. When I was in my mother's womb, I had a calling on my life to do something in the glory of God and marry it like a wife. Commit myself to his word and never be led astray. And when it's all over, when he comes, I'll be glad to see that day in the morning time.

0: Hey, what's up, man? How you doing?
1: I'm blessed, my brother.
0: How you doing? I'm good, man. I'm good. Hey, did you see the game last night?
1: Oh, that was a good game.
0: But did you see the shot?
1: I lost money from that
0: shot.
1: Oh,
0: man, that shot was cold, man.
1: I hated it, but it was good.
0: Damn.
1: What's in those jeans?
2: You really want to know?
1: I do.
2: Exhaustion, muscle spasms, asthmatic issues, unexpected sickle cell trait crises.
1: Damn, are you serious? When I was young, I found out I had sickle cell trait. My mom's told me, but I ain't have no knowledge of it. But when I got older, I had a child, and the doctor told me my daughter has sickle cell trait. Do you know the facts that both parents have sickle cell trait? There's a 50% chance the child may have the trait, and 25% chance the child may have the disease.
0: Hey, that's what's the count. Do you know that 2.5 million people in the United States have sickle cell trait, 300 million people globally? I didn't find out I had sickle cell trait until I was in the Army 10 years. Next thing you know, I had a sickle cell trait exertion site.
1: Sickle cell? I thought that was a black gene or something.
0: Nah, man, the Latin community is number two. 1 out of 36,000 babies are being born with sickle cell disease. You could be Caucasian, Mediterranean, European. You gotta know your bloodline, man.
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6: 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Make sure you go and you see that little QR code up there in the left side of my screen, your right possibly. Make sure you go there, support veterans here on this platform. They're giving veterans a voice. I am one of those veterans, blessed to be a part of this network and able to share my story and other stories around veteran topics and issues and discussions, right? Let's see. We're going to have just a little quick conversation about some topics today that I want to discuss. I'm still dealing with becoming an author. I don't really like that identity or that title. However, I have written some inspirational reads called The Life of a Series, and they are 10 reads that we will be talking about, but not all 10 today. I got a couple that I want to address that boils down to just the child and father and child and mother relationship. We know that those are key conversations. So just make sure, you know, if you have questions, you want to be a guest, hit me up at Ferran Dozé on all your platforms. You can shoot me a message from the website as well. Just let me know and I will reach out to you and we'll discuss an opportunity for you to be a guest and share your story on this platform with us. So as I mentioned, what even had this conversation show up for me today is because I have been just kind of listening to social media. And I listen to social media because I want to hear like the pulse of the conversations, right? Because, you know, you hear this 60-second clip and then they take this conversation and then they either chop it up to make it say what they needed to say, right? Because it doesn't show that person saying that conversation in one breath, right? It's usually chopped and chopped and then it's chopped, and then it's chopped, and then there's this narrative that gets created. And unfortunately, you know, when I was in radio broadcasting school, TV broadcasting school, we made a promise. And I made a promise to myself that I would not be that kind of broadcaster, right? Because you could take a person's interview, chop it up, and make that person sound like the worst person on the planet, right? And they call that slander. So for me, if you watch my shows, it's all the way through mistakes, errors, all of it's included, right? This is real life. I may edit some clips out, but even those clips are in a continuous format. I don't create a narrative based off of what I've said in an hour episode or past episode. So as I'm looking and listening to just different conversations, and I have friends, we share different Instagram posts. We share, you know, because of stuff that we're talking about. This is our spiritual conversation. And so you got to hear where people are in the world so you can meet them there. And so I've just been hearing this whole discussion about mentors and mentorship. And yes, there's nothing wrong with mentorship. We know that that's an important conversation. But what has it that the child has to seek a mentor outside of his parents' house? So what is it that a child has to go get a mentor to learn about life and not from its immediate family, not from its immediate father and mother, brothers, uncles, cousins? We promote mentors. And I'm not saying that this is not a right or wrong or good or bad conversation. But when I look at it for myself and I look at it from life itself, and I'm like, you know what? There's something to that. There's something to that conversation about having a mentor, and then that child has to then seek outside forces for support. So when I looked at my own life, right, because I don't think we talked about mentors when I was young. I don't think that was a popular discussion, right? So I'm going to talk to you today about just some personal experiences. I'm not a psychologist or a therapist. I'm a patient advocate. So I've done a lot of work around my own life, 16 years, that has allowed me to even still be in front of you today. And I'm just going to share you some of the principles and some of the ways that I had to go back and search life from a different perception. And really, that's what it is about perception. My inspirational reads that God has given me to deliver in those messages are about perception. If you understand the brain, you understand how the mind operates, perception is key. You have perception patterns, memory patterns, and action patterns. And those are all stored in your memory. And a lot of times that's where we go to have a meeting with ourselves to find out, what happened the last time I did that? Oh yeah, I was disappointed. I definitely don't want to go that route no more. So then, you know, we have these conversations about ourselves to ourselves. And sometimes the information that we have about ourselves to ourselves is also slightly corrupted because of our perception, because of our memory patterns, and because of our action patterns. And so we wonder why life continues to look the way it does, because your memory patterns and your perception patterns and your action patterns are guiding you to behave and to view life in a particular fashion. And again, this is not right or wrong, good or bad. This is just the way that the brain operates. So when you learn about that, and then you get in conversations where you get to question your perception, you know, not everybody's willing to do that. Not everybody's willing to question their perception of themselves. We definitely question the perception of other people quickly. But do you question your perception of yourself? And so as I've healed in these particular areas that I share from, that I've written from, there are three of the most important ones are the life of a 2-year-old, the life of a 5-year-old, and the life of an 8-year-old. And those three perceptions, by the time I was 14, they were corrupted. I put it that way. They were definitely corrupted. And so I'm going to share with you just kind of some of the conversations. You can do whatever you do your research on, whatever you are used by in life, whatever your ideologies, your philosophies, and your theologies are, you can take these conversations and self-examine yourself and possibly discover some levels of reconciliations and even some levels of self-forgiveness, right? And so when I talked, when I looked at that, and I was like, you know what? Where do we start? Where do I start with that? And so I've heard, not saying that it's the truth, but there's partially an empirical truth. If you ask people in your life and get a sense of how people think about this question, is the mother the first love of that son? And is the father the first love of that daughter, right? So there's some conversations that say that the son is hardwired to the mom and that the daughter is hardwired to the father. And by hardwired it means that that child is connected, attached to, and perceptions are coming from and learning from that particular parent for a period of emotional connection or whatever that is for that child, right? So if the son is connected to the mother and the daughter is connected to the father, then what does that look like? What does that look like when that perception is broken? What does that look like when that transition happens and that child is now disconnected from that mother, that son, and that daughter is connected from that father? But also, the male child will be disconnected from the father just the same as the daughter will be disconnected from the mother. So it's not just an either or, but there is a part of that conversation that if you look at it in life and you look at the behavior and you look at how we act and how we respond in relationships, you could see that could be an empirical truth. And one of my, first conversations, and I want to set a context in the conversation that this is not about blame. This is not about talking bad about. This is about healing around our parents. This is talking about healing, right? So no blame, no disappointment. All that stuff for me has been transformed into my life stories and how I can use this conversation to maybe soften the heart of someone else who could be stuck where I was stuck at for 40 years, who could possibly be stuck in a relationship as I was for years and even put ourselves in positions to be stuck because there was something broken in the connection between the child and that parent. So as a father and a son, and a grandfather, I've been able to look up the chain to my parents, and I've been able to look down the chain to my children and now my grandchildren and realize like, oh my goodness, there has to be some conversation, especially based off how I grew up and how I treated my parents and then how I treated my children and how I get to treat my grandchildren today. And for some people, they never discover that for themselves. For some people, they end up, they die like stuck. They die alone. They die in resentment and regret. They die in upset and frustration. But guess what? I don't mean that they're dying dead, like off the planet. I'm talking about dying emotionally. Like we walk around like dead to ourselves and sometimes dead to our family because we never want to feel those emotions, those pains again. And so unfortunately or fortunately, what does that look like? And at some point, I had to tell the truth to myself. I was willing. And hey, out of all of that conversation the last 16 years, you know, I'm in a different place today. And no blame, no more shame, not embarrassed about my past. I'm not disappointed in myself as I was. I'm not saying it doesn't show up still. I'm saying that I recognize it because I recognize my perception patterns. I recognize my memory patterns. I recognize my action patterns. And those get expressed how? Sometimes it gets expressed in your behavior, in your character, in your personality, or in your body language. And the downside of that is people's perception of your body language and your character and your behavior and your personality, they take that and they make it mean something about them. And then now there's an issue. You understand that? See, my body language has nothing to do about who you are. My perception about myself has nothing to do with who you think I am. My behavior really has nothing to do with you. It's all about me and what I'm dealing with. And so when you do that work and you discover that and you get a chance, a glimpse of that experience or that behavior that you've been acting the way that you've been for so many years, and you realize, why do I act like that? Why do I do that? Why do I behave? Why do I say that? Why do I act like we don't say that out loud to each other though. We say that to ourselves. Your subconscious mind and your conscious mind are in a battle with each other. Because your subconscious mind runs what's in your heart. It's doing its best to keep you safe. It does its job very well. It does its job very well. It does not want to feel ashamed. It does not want to feel embarrassed. It does not want to feel disappointed. Not in myself. Now, we feel like that in other people, but that still refers back to me. If I'm disappointed in you, that means I'm still dealing with something inside Faran. And so that scripture that says, love your neighbor with the same measure that you love yourself. If I only love Faran 50% of the time, what you going to get? You're going to get one of them sides of them 50s. You're going to get that 50% that I don't like about myself, or you might be on the side of the 50% that I do like about myself in that moment or in that conversation or in that level of comfort. So again, when you understand and you recognize that within yourself first, there's no way in the world that you're not going to, I don't even want to say change. There's no way in the world that your behavior won't alter. There's no way that you won't realize that, oh my goodness, if I deal with this, what are you dealing with? But everybody's not willing to look at that. Everybody's not willing to self-examine themselves and tell the truth about their past experiences and how we filter life and talk through. Right. And so I'm not saying as father than mother that we don't do that, but we do that. Right. And so the healing conversation and the journey of reconciliation, it may go as if you're an adult and you have children, you might need to go to your parents and reconcile. Then you might need to go to your children and reconcile. But then you also got to reconcile with yourself at some point. Because for some people, it's hard to have to challenge that perception and look within ourselves and realize that maybe I have been wrong the whole time. Maybe that story that I made up about my mom was my truth, but it was not the truth. And maybe the story that I made up about my dad was my truth, but it's not the truth. And so as an adult, then you have to go back and look at the mind of a child. What's the perception of the mind of a child? So you have to go back and give yourself some compassion of how you even grew up sometimes, because the brain of a child is developing. The brain of a child is absorbing information, even sometimes before language. We know that that happens, that they've discovered that even in the womb, depending on the emotional state of the mom and the chaos and the environment of that mother and that father, that the baby could be impacted inside the womb. So if that happens inside the womb, what do you think happens when the baby is in this world and the baby is growing and developing and the mind, see, we see the baby, but the mind of the baby, the mind of the child is what is so important. The mind of the child, and for some families, gets disconnected. It also gets discounted because it's a child. Oh, he doesn't understand. That child doesn't know what's going on. That child is not. No, there's no way that child could understand about this divorce. So I'm not even going to talk about the divorce. I'm not going to talk about the breakup or why the dad's not here anymore. I'm not going to talk about why the mom's not here anymore. I'm not going to talk about to the child because the child's not, she doesn't understand. The child doesn't understand. Oh, let me tell you. Do the work. Do your work. Be your work around your childhood age. Do and be the work, or be and do the work of your childhood thoughts, of your childhood ideas, of your childhood experiences. Be and do the work around your perceptions of your childhood. And when you are willing to do that work, and you're willing to tell the truth about yourself, to yourself, about your personality, about your character, about your behavior, about your body language. I'm not going to say change, because some people fear change. That's a whole nother topic. But I can tell you that you can alter your perception. You can alter your behavior. You can alter your personality. You can alter your body language. You can alter your character. And it's not hard. I used to say life is hard. I used to say life is dangerous. Life is exciting. Life is fun. But you hear that? Life is hard, fun, exciting, and dangerous. And I have no control which one, every one of those pop up. In this moment on this broadcast, life could be hard right now, but you can't tell. These cameras and these platforms could be dangerous, and I could be stuttering, or I could still be talking like this and experiencing danger because I'm not going to express that. But you might see it in my body language. You might see how I slump over, or my facial expressions, like you might like, oh, there's something wrong with him. So are we really hiding it? Are we really pretending? Are we really pretending to look good and not look bad, to look good and still feel bad? So it's not always about looking good. It's the experience of yourself on how you also look bad. And some of us will do whatever it takes to not look bad, especially in public, especially on a broadcast live, especially in front of your friends and family. We pretend to look good. But where does all that come from? Why is it in our adult life we have to go back in time to heal those childhood areas. So I'm going to talk about mine. And again, this is not about right or wrong, good or bad. I love my mom. I love my dad, who rest in peace. And I'm good. I have no alt against my parents. I have no alt against myself. I still deal with stuff because my perception patterns are still there. I got more on the opposite side than I got on the positive side. That old Ferran is still in there. Oh, it's like an app on your phone. You accidentally touch that app that you ain't used in 6 months and it populates. That's still in your perception. That if somebody says something right now, I could really say something crazy. I could curse. Oh, because I was in the military. Well, of course, I was in an environment that cursing was allowed. It was an expression of words, of feelings and emotions when you curse. I don't have to. I'm aware of that. But it's still in there. And it still might come out every now and then. Shouts out to my basketball players. The eye hound. You know, so. But what is that? Are you aware of your character? Are you aware of your personality? Are you aware of your behavior? Are you aware of your body language? And I believe most of us are. We know what's going on. But sometimes knowing makes no difference. Sometimes because you know something doesn't mean that you apply it to your life. Just look in your own life and see. We know smoking is bad. We know alcohol is bad. We know working out is good for the body. We know certain foods are not good for us. We know that certain places that we go are not healthy or good for us. We know that certain people that we talk to, see, it's different when you put that up against another person. And that's why we're having this discussion. Because yes, there are rights and wrongs in the world. There are opinions about different parts of life in the world. But when you have an opinion about another human being, that's where the waters get muddy. You know, you ever been in muddy water? That's where the experience of life, it becomes more intense. It becomes more challenging because you love that person, but they're not acting how you need them to act so that you could act a particular way. So that you could be a particular way. But I have to wait till you do that first. So when you act like that, then I'll act like that. But we don't start off like that. We start off as a child, loving and caring and in the mind of wonder and asking questions about why and what is this and why is that and where is this and where's my mom? Where's my dad? That's the mind of a child. That's the same mind that Christ is talking about. That can get into the kingdom of heaven. The mind of a child. See, the mind of a child is at an age of wonder. See, the mind of a child does things and they play for no reason. We used to be like that, right? Remember when you could do something for no reason at all? Remember when you had the freedom in your heart to just do stuff for no reason? Remember you treated your children and you raised them and you taught them to be that kind of way for no reason? You see, the same way that you taught that child how to walk, do you remember the compassion that you gave that child? Do you remember the love and the encouragement that you gave that child when it was time to walk? Not even crawl. Some people don't crawl first, they just walk. But in this context of this conversation, can you remember treating your child or being treated as a child to walk? And every time you fell down, there was encouragement from the whole room sometimes. Sometimes the whole family is gathered around to see you take those first steps, to see you at Thanksgiving ready to walk, and we're all waiting for that anticipation. Do you know that experience? Do you remember how the family gathered and rooted for that child to learn how to walk? But is it to learn how to walk, or is it for that child to discover balance? Right? Is that balance? Do we teach that child to discover how to walk, or for balance? Because that balance is going to be important, because it's going to be attached to walking, bicycling, playing sports, getting up and down the stairs. All that is attached to walking. But what that child really discovers is balance. And once you get balance, for the most part, you never lose it. So remember encouraging that child to walk. I remember my daughters encouraging them, even Aiden, encouraging them to walk. Encouraging them to walk. Get up, get up. No, raise it. Let me help you up. Stand up. Come on. Walk to me. Dude, you got this. You know that? Where did that go? Where did that love and compassion and encouragement go? Where did that go? Did we lose it because the child starts to misbehave because of rebellion? Because the iniquities of frustration and anger gets wrapped up in that child's mind? Or because they all of a sudden they're on the table dancing, and now when dancing on the table at 2, 3, 4 years old was cute and funny, at 6 and 7 dancing on the table is not allowed now. It's to get off that table. When you used to say dance on the table. Perception. So I'm going to take this commercial break, come back, and I'm going to talk about a couple of my inspirational reads and for what it looked like for Ron. I pray that you see something for yourself. Again, if the son is hardwired to the mom, and the mom is the son's first love, and the daughter is hardwired to the dad, and the dad is the daughter's first love, what happens when that is broken? What happens in the experience? Not just the activity of it, but the experience of it, the emotional experience of that break in communication. For some, it's damaging. This is the Frondose Show on the Military Broadcast Radio Network. Shout out to What's the Count.

0: Hey, what's up, man? How you doing?
1: I'm blessed, my brother. How you doing?
0: I'm good, man. I'm good. Hey, did you see the game last night?
1: Oh, that was a good game.
0: But did you see the shot?
1: I lost money from that shot.
0: Oh,
1: too,
0: man,
1: bro.
0: That shot was cold, man.
1: I hated it, but it was good.
0: Damn.
1: What's in those jeans?
2: You really want to know?
1: I do.
2: Exhaustion, muscle spasms, asthmatic issues, unexpected sickle cell trait crises.
1: Damn, are you serious? When I was young, I found out I had sickle cell trait. My mom's told me, but I ain't have no knowledge of it. But when I got older, I had a child, and the doctor told me my daughter has sickle cell trait. You know the facts that both parents have sickle cell trait, there's a 50% chance the child may have the trait, and 25% chance the child may have the disease.
0: Hey, that's what's the count. Do you know that 2.5 million people in the United States have sickle cell trait, 300 million people globally? I didn't find out I had sickle cell trait until I was in the Army 10 years. Next thing you know, I had a sickle cell trait exertion site.
1: Sickle cell? I thought that was a black gene or something.
0: Nah, man, the Latin community is number two. 1 out of 36,000 babies are being born with sickle cell disease. You could be Caucasian, Mediterranean, European. You gotta know your bloodline, man.
3: There is an inherited gene in our community that has been forgotten. The name is sickle cell trait. WDCONSCT, also known as What's the Count, is out to bring awareness, education, and prevention to people all over the globe. 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All right, welcome back to the Frondose Show. A little bit on that sickle cell trait awareness. If you go to my website, wdconsct.org, you will see that I have an opportunity to go to Africa. I've had a couple of opportunities to go to Nigeria, you know, as well. However, what can I say? This is something that was created in 2011 in the futures session of the education that I was in. And I didn't believe in writing down, you know, like a vision board. I never had nothing. I don't know what I'm about. I'm not going to make up a story about where you know, the question was, if I seen you in 5 years, Farhan, what would you be up to? So you want me to sit down and write down today that when you talk to me in 5 years, what would I say that I've accomplished and what I've been up to? I didn't believe in that. I was just coming off this depression and life that was over. And you want me to try to figure out who I'm going to talk to you about in 5 years? I denied that conversation. But what I was asked was, are you going to do the work and do the class the way it's designed? See, sometimes we don't do life the way it's designed. We don't do these educations. We don't take these classes and do them by the way they're designed. But it's normal. It's normal because we struggle up against those principles. We struggle up against those perception patterns because my perception is already as mine. Those action patterns are mine. Those memory patterns are mine. How could I come up with a conversation with memory for future memories? But because I was willing to do the work and I had been in that education for a few months and this is the third class in that curriculum because I hadn't done my seminar yet. There's four pieces of the curriculum, but I was on the three main pieces. So that last piece, because I was willing to do the work and tell the truth to myself, I sat down and I answered the question. There was a structure. Now, I didn't just make it up. It was a structure. And it asked specific questions. And so I wrote down specifically who I was going to be and what I was going to be doing in the future 5 years from that day in May of 2011. Now, mind you, that was the spark of my sickle cell trait advocacy identity, right? Because Farhan was dealing with identity crisis with my rank and my uniform as who Farhan was and what Farhan did in life. And when that was taken away, I didn't know who I was. So I was lost. And I made it mean that I was lost. And I said it out of my mouth that I'm lost, that life is over. I said that out of my mouth. And by me saying that, my subconscious mind collected evidence to prove to myself subconsciously that your life is over. You said it, so let's gather the information. And my mind gathered, it had enough information, baby. Woo! I had enough proof. I had enough evidence. I had enough to know that, buddy, that voice in my head, that's why, because your life is over. See, you got to be able to pay attention to that voice. So in that education in 2011, I wrote down, I imagined all the stuff that I could be as a sickle cell trait advocate. I wrote down all the types of places that I wanted to go. I wrote down the stuff that I would be doing. I wrote down the type of people that I wanted to meet. And the famous people. I wrote down the organizations that I wanted to work with. I wrote down a whole list. And I turned it in. And she took that and she compiled it. And then she gave it back to me. And then she said, read it to me. And when I read it, I was like, who is this guy in 5 years? Who is that? Like, that's not me. Who's this? But guess what? I've tracked it. It's in my calendar on my phone. It reminds me. I read it every now and then. I think I've only read it to like 5 people on the whole planet that knows about that list of who I said that I was going to be in the future. And I can tell you, in 2026, from 2011, that at least 50% of that future that I created has been accomplished. I've experienced it, I've done it, and I'm on the way to being it, all in the same context. And guess what was on there? Africa. Africa was on my list to go there because I know that that's where the sickle cell trait gene is, why we're number one as African Americans, as Black people. We're number one because sickle cell trait combats malaria. So my ancestors who came from that part of the world where malaria was present is how they survived. So can you imagine that when I sit back and think about my sickle cell trait, how many people that gene was passed through all the way to get to Farhan? I don't even know. How many generations did that inherited gene called sickle cell trait, that mutation, get passed along through other family members of my family, through my dad's side, that gene came to my father, that came to me, and then I passed it to my daughter? Like, who thinks that? And so the opportunity to travel to Africa, you can go to my website, wdconsct.org. Right on the first page, I got it put there. You can read the flyer. It's this June. I'm in the process of getting my body, immune system worked up. I interviewed Dr. Sabi before he passed in 2013, and I'm taking his supplements. I'm doing one of his compounds that he created and what he used to cure people, to heal people with the body. So Botanica, you hear that commercial? Botanica Herbal CO. I am actively engaged with them, and I am on their supplements. I'm on their compound that they still produce. And it's like 90 days. I got to do it for 3 months. And by June, I should be ready because I got to take those vaccines. I got to take those vaccines, right? So I'm conscious. I want to make sure that my body is at the point where if I could flush the mucus out of my blood and regenerate my body with the minerals and enzymes that I'm getting from this Dr. Sebi compound. See, let me tell you how it looks, right? So your normal red blood cells live about 120 days. If you have a normal adult hemoglobin A red blood cell, it lives about 120 days. It goes through the process of your body and boom. And then your body, your bone marrow, it regenerates more red blood cells, right? I have one that's normal and I have one that mutates. So my sickle cell trait gene mutates. It is what it is. We're not fighting malaria, but there is also a health complication and other health complications just by having one copy of that gene. So yes, it serves its purpose, you know, protecting me from malaria. However, in certain conditions, and what's going on with your body, with my body, sometimes that gene might mutate and can cause some health complications. And for some people, has been connected to some sudden deaths. And I'm a messenger. I'm not going to say I'm just a messenger, but I'm a messenger of that conversation now. That's what I discovered, right? And so imagine that if your immune system is weak and mucus is in your inflammation, right? Then what that does is imagine that you're taking these supplements, you're drinking the sea moss, and you're taking all the stuff that you need to take, and you're eating properly. You're not eating foods right now that are going to cause inflammation. You're not going to eat preservatives. You're not going to eat stuff that's frozen in the freezer that has preservatives. You're not going to eat that. You're going to find as close as organic to natural food that you can possibly get in today's age, and you're going to eat that. You're going to get the fruits that's in season. You're going to eat the pineapples. You're going to eat the strawberries, whatever that's on the list for you to eat.

being generated, and now their new cells are coming in. You understand that? So as I'm pushing out the inflammation out of my body with the compound, and the old cells are dying off that contain the mucus, and they're getting flushed out of my system, and the new cells are being regenerated and being generated in my body, guess what happens in 3 months to 4 months? The mucus is gone, and my body has created new red blood cells that aren't being attacked by mucus. Do you understand that? That if you clean the mucus out of your blood and the new cells are coming in and regenerate, and they're dying off in 120 days. So guess what happens? Your body is cleansing. And then you're feeding the body what it needs to regenerate itself naturally. And guess what? Your immune system is rebuilt. Your body is becoming healthy. The alkalinity. I mean, they say that cancer cells can't survive in an alkaline body. The cancer cells can only survive in an acidic body. The acids. And we eat foods that have a lot of acid. We eat foods that have a lot of hormones, preservatives. So in order for me to go to Africa and get these vaccines that I'm going to need to survive, I got to do this for my, not just for myself, but for my health. So WDC on SCT.org, if you want to check that out. I have some more information. The website information is on there. I've just been truly blessed to be asked to go on this with this church mission and to bring sickle cell trait as a conversation to the land of where my gene is inherited from. So I'm not even excited yet because I don't even know where my mind is at right now. I'm still in a little level of shock. But when I look at that futures that I created, it's right there on paper. It's right there on paper that I designed that and I put that in the future, and I've been living into that future. So all this sickle cell advocacy work that I've done, who I was being as an advocate, do you see how my life got altered from it's over to becoming an advocate? Let's see, I went from defending this country as a soldier to now defending this conversation around sickle cell trait because it's still not known. It's still not talked. It's only been around 116 years or something. It's not been discovered that long. It's not been discovered. It hasn't been discovered that long. But it's been around thousands of years. So I've taken that conversation. I'm responsible. I'm using my life experiences of what happened to me in the military that I almost died and collapsed and all that conversations and just giving people the basic knowledge, the basic awareness. I'm not a doctor. I'm not a researcher. I don't have a PhD. But I'd be in the rooms with them. I'm in the room with them answering questions because they're still studying it. And I get to use my life as an example of what happened to me, articulate that, and then have them do some research about that. That's why the rhabdomyolysis is so important today. That's why student athletes have to be screened to play college sports. Because that sickle cell trait has been causing some health complication in athletes. It's also been causing complications in military veterans. But it's been causing complications as a global conversation. So not only is my conversation for the United States and those that are interested in it, but overseas. And I don't brag, I don't talk about that, but I'm already an international speaker. But all those titles don't matter to me. It's the opportunity to get to share this message. That's most important. So WDC on SCT, truly blessed. My story is in the Bible.

0: Judges chapter 4, Deborah and Barak. I'm Barak, the soldier in that story. I have a talk I did on that. But yeah, so I'm in alignment. I discovered why I was born. And that has been my journey. That has helped me stay alive. And I know that God gave me that. God gave me that message in my mother's womb, that I was born with that sickle cell trait gene. And some people spend their life trying to figure out, why am I born? No, we all ask that question. We might not ask it out loud, but we seem to ask it to ourselves, because there's something in you that knows that there's something that you want to be and do that's way more fulfilling than surviving this life. And was I ready 16 years ago to go to Africa? No. Was I ready 5 years ago to go to Africa? No. But for this time, I'm ready. So yeah, in my mind, I should have went to Africa a long time ago. About, I could be saying, it's about time, God. But I wasn't in the season for this work. I wasn't. I thought I was. But I have grown so much in this conversation. I've done so much work around this conversation, but I've also grown as a person. And that's what we're talking about today. Your character, your personality, your behavior, and your body language. So let's talk about the first inspirational read, right? And this first one, I didn't discover them in this order, right? But then when I put them together in the sequence of discovery, I was able to discover a 2-year-old decision that I made about my mom. And that 2-year-old decision is called Life of a 2-Year-Old, Disconnected with Love. Disconnected with Love. A 2-Year-Old. Now, how did a 2-Year-Old know that he was disconnected from his mother and I could barely talk? And if you listen to my previous interview with Caldwell Williams, Caldwell saw his mother cut his umbilical cord and said, "Don't cut me loose." And he was just born, laying on her chest. Now, he's 91 right now. And he still remembers his mother cutting his umbilical cord when he was born. Because he went back and talked to his mother with that memory, and she said, "Yeah, that's what happened. How do you, I never told you that?" No, she never told him that. That he said to himself, "What are you doing? Don't cut me loose," as she's cutting the umbilical cord. So for me, I can go back to age 2 years old, the life of a 2-year-old, and how does a child understand being abandoned or the presence of that mom being absent? Because that first disconnection was with my mom. And as a perception of a child, as we talked about earlier in this conversation, the perception of a child, believe me, I had no idea what was going on. I had no idea what was going on. No clue. I was 2 years old. I'm 2. I'm goo goo gaga, barely, just about learning how to walk. A little bit of language, but not enough to express myself to say that I was disconnected from my mom at 2 years old. But the experience of it, that's what we're talking about. The perception of it is so important, parents, because that child needs information. Now, I'm not saying that if my mom would have told me, "Hey, Farhan, I'm going to be leaving you with your grandparents," or even if she did say it, I don't remember. I'm two. All I know is that I'm now living with my grandparents and my mom is not around. And not around like she's out hanging out and around. No, there was a conversation that was had with my mom and my grandparents. And they told my mom, leave him here. Because my mom got up early in the morning. This is the story that I was told, that she got up early in the morning to go to work with her new job, as she's raising me in her new apartment by herself because she didn't go back home. So she's raising, she's like, what, 20 years old, 21 years old at the time? And got a two-year-old, and she's making it work. And my grandmother is allowing her to drop me off, to babysit me while she's at work, getting her life on track. Like, that's a beautiful story. Like, that is what, that's what grandparents do, right? That's what family does. That was the, that was what we do. Or what we did. So it made sense that they would come to my mom and say, you know what, leave him here. Leave him here. Pick him up on the weekends. We'll watch him. Get your life situated so you can be prepared and take care of him. But in the meantime, we got him, and just pick him up on the weekends. And my grandmother took me in, and she watched me. Now, I can tell you that Farhan was an emotional child. I can tell you that today, after all the stuff that I've done, the work that I've done. For me, Farhan is an emotional child. And for Farhan, Farhan needed information. Farhan needed information. Because if you put information to your child's mind, in their heart, early, guess what? When that subconscious mind goes to refer to, why am I at my grandmother's house all the time? Oh, it's because they told me that I was going to be here while my mom is at work, because the A, B, C, and D. Not because I'm abandoned or I'm disconnected and she doesn't care about me, or whatever the mind makes up about that situation. So the thought and the information wasn't there, so that I made it up what it mean about myself and about my mom, but more so about what I made it mean about myself at 2 years old. Come on, man. Come on. We all are somebody's child. We've all experienced some level of that in our life. I know I'm not the only one. But in my mind, it was disconnection. And so when my mom picked me up, I cried. I don't want to be with you. I want to go back to mama's house. That became my new perception. That became my new emotional attachment. Disconnected from my mom to now my grandmother. And we laughed. When I grew up, we laughed. We talked about it. My mom recognized it. And she would say, that ain't gonna never happen. That ain't gonna happen again to my other children. But I was already in the thick of it. But I can tell you today that that wasn't a bad thing. I was not abandoned. I was not even disconnected. That's what my family did to take care of me, to raise me, to support my mom. That's family. That's not Farhan's perception of disconnected and I'm abandoned. But ultimately, if you look at it, what is that? It's normal. It's a normal break. It's a normal break in communication between the child and the parent. Between the child and the mother and the child and the father. There's a natural break in communication if you tell the truth and you experienced it and you got a story about it. Whether if it was the day they left you at kindergarten at school and they walked away and you cried to go with them, you know, a lot of us, for some children, that's that emotional break right there. That's a disconnection, because I've been with you all these months, all these years, these five years. 6 years, and now you're going to leave me? Oh, no, baby. No. But that's the mind of a child. That's the child's perception as it develops. So that story, imagine living from that two-year-old disconnected from his mother. It wasn't from with love at the time. It was from abandonment. It was from, I don't know why I love her, but I don't know why I don't want to be around her, or I want to be around her, but then there's this space, this feeling that like we're not connected. That I love my mom, but I wasn't connected to her. So imagine you don't find that out until 53 years later. Imagine you discover it 38 years later, but then you don't get to work at it until another. How many more years later? Will you actually uproot that story? Will you uproot that thought? Will you uproot that body sensation? Will you uproot that story and realize that, oh my God, my mom did the best she could with what she had at having me at 18, 19 years old and being 21, and look at the greatness of my family support system that my grandparents did for my mom and did for me. You got to go back and talk to your family. You got to go back and ask your mom what was going on when you were born. You got to go back and talk to your grandparents and find out what was going on. Because your perception is only one piece of that puzzle. Your memories are only one piece of that memory. And your actions are because of your perception and your memory. And usually it's not empowering. Usually it's disempowering. Usually it's a fracture. Usually it's a wedge. That's why we call it about trauma. That's why we say we got mama and daddy issues. We say that and we know that and we look at that, but do we apply that and look at it from, not about? I had to go back and look from my life, not about my life. If I looked at it about my life, then my mom definitely, she left me. And I didn't want to be around her, and I was disconnected if I talk about it. But I learned how to talk from my life. But I had to find conversations that I trusted, that I had confidence in, that I could tell the truth to myself about my life and from my life to see if that's really what those thoughts are. To challenge those thoughts. And I use multiple things. And I use cognitive behavior at the VA for my ideology. CBT will challenge your thoughts if you're willing to tell the truth to yourself and put that word in that conversation. That's the two-year-old, a two-year-old. And I didn't get that until 53 years later. So how do you think life turned out? How do you think your life would turn out if you've been living 53 years disconnected from your mother with a corrupted perception and a corrupted memory and corrupted actions towards your mother? How do you think life turns out? How do you think it turns out? That's enough to have someone's life off track. That's enough to sabotage relationships. That's enough to treat your mom in a way that she doesn't need to be treated. And if the mom is your first love, then how do you think you're going to treat your next loves? Or are you even going to have another love of your life? Are you going to even ever experience love when it's broken in your mind from your mother as a male? There's a lot of these talks about men and men don't mature till later in age. And you know what? Hey, you know what? I say that that's true. I'm 55 and I'm just like, dang, this is, you mean to tell me I had all the, even though I survived those first 55 years of my life, I survived it. But now I'm in a space where I get to live life a little bit now. Like I get to test it out differently. I get to get some new perceptions on some conversations. I get to look a new perception of myself. Wait, I get a new perception of myself? But I always thought that I wasn't good enough. I always thought that I wasn't worth it. I always thought that I wasn't loved.
1: I always thought that I wasn't accepted. And I thought that I had to do these different things to be loved, to be accepted, to be enough, to be worth it. But usually those things that I had to do to get that acceptance was more damage, because that's not who I really wanted to be, and even doing the stuff to be accepted. Sometimes we lie to be accepted just to feel accepted, even though it's a lie. So can you imagine the first one, the two-year-old mind, the two-year-old being disconnected from your mom, your first love, the one that you don't care about her going to work? I don't care where you, I want your time, mom. If a child could talk at 2 years old, that's what the child's mind is saying. Where are you at? Why are you not around? I don't care. You got to go to work. What that mean? You got to go to work. That's the mind of a child. The mind of a child wants our time. Time. And so guess what? I got the time from my grandmother, not from my mom. My grandmother took over that time because I ended up staying with her from 2 years old to 8 years old. So can you imagine the bond that I had with my mother, my grandmother? That my grandmother would lie to my mom so that I could spend the night. She would tell my mom, oh, he's asleep. Don't worry about picking him up. And I'd be in her lap looking up at her while she's on the phone like, mm-mm, I want to go. And she, oh, he's asleep. That's my grandma. Man, you know how many good memories that I have now? Do you know that I was able to transform those perceptions into just love from my family, from my grandparents, the love from my mother? It's different at 55 now. It wasn't like this at 50. It wasn't like this at 20. It wasn't like this at 5. So what I'm saying is, your perception of your father and your perception of your mother is so important. I'm not saying your experiences is like mine, but I'm willing to bet money that we all have some version of this disconnected from our parents. We all have some version if you tell the truth. And that's all I'm saying. You got to be willing to tell the truth. If you're not willing to tell the truth to yourself, you're not going to tell the truth to anybody else. You're not going to tell the truth to the mental health provider. You got to tell the truth to yourself. And so that's what I discovered at 40. That, wait a minute, not only is my life ain't over, I got some stories in this brain and these perception patterns that I can remember that story about my grandmother and my mom. I can remember crying with my mom, like, I don't want to go. I want to go home. I want to go to mama's house, crying. I remember that. And so that was emotional pain. Do you understand that? But it was corrupted perception. It was corrupted. It wasn't the truth. I didn't know what it was to be an adult at 2 years old. The child's mind doesn't understand that. Do we forget that? Do we forget the child's perception is of a child and of wonder? But as soon as it's broken, as soon as the mind can no longer wonder, and now it's a decision of I'm disconnected. What do you think happened when I made that decision that I'm disconnected from my mom? How do you think my behavior changed? How did my perception change from that day forward? And today is such a beautiful story. I thank God that he allows me to use this story to share as a message. It was mess, but now it's a message. And yeah, I can still be mad. But when you transform, when you get a new perception and you look at it from another view,
0: Or are you willing to look at it from your mom's view? Or are you willing to look at it from your dad's view? Or your grandparents' view? See, I didn't give up the story. The stories are still in there. The perception patterns are still in there. That's how I survived since I was two. But I got another perception. And then I get to challenge the old views and realize that, first of all, I don't want to be disconnected to my mom. I love my mom. I truly want to be involved with, like, so then if that's the adult me, why would I allow my mind of a child get in the way of that? But it did for 53 years. Not anymore. Not anymore. And imagine the same thing with my dad. The five-year-old, the life of a five-year-old, the perception of my father. That was the first one that I wrote because I healed my dad first. See, I didn't heal with my mom first. I healed with my dad first. And I'm grateful to God that I was allowed to heal with my dad first because my dad passed away in 2019. And actually, I'm glad I dealt with my dad because it made me realize who I was as a man and who I was as a boy and the corrupted perceptions of a child as a boy. What do you think I brought into my manhood? I brought the same attitude of the ingredients of what I made up about my father. I mirrored my parents. The more I resisted like being like my parents, my mom and dad, I became just like them in my own version. That's what you had to understand, people. You have to understand that the child is a mirror of you, the perception. And it's usually a negative. It's usually negative. And so we wonder why the child needs a mentor or the child needs to go and get a coach. And then the coach is the one that the child falls in love with because the coach is the one that's talking to them hard and putting them through life challenges. And the father's like, man, I tried to do that and you got mad at me. The mom is like, I tried to be there for you, but you had an attitude with me. The dad's like, what? That's the same way I was taught to raise you. But you're good with the mentor talking to you like that. You're good with the coach talking to you like that. But your father talks to you like that, and I'm the bad guy. I got an attitude. Why? Because the perception of the child to the father has been broken because the child could be disappointed in you, dad, mom. The child could be disconnected from you, from a story that the child made up because you wasn't there. Or because the relationship fell between you and mom, and so I don't understand what a breakup is. I don't understand what divorce is. So now I'm torn and maybe I was the cause of the relationship failing. Maybe they didn't want to be together because it's my fault. Come on, y'all. And there's biblical scriptures. See, I use personal development. Right. And I transformed. But that education wasn't going to save my soul. And I don't know if people are concerned about their eternal life or not. Some people aren't even aware or to know about their eternal life. Or they heard about it growing up in church and with their grandparents or parents. But I wanted my eternal life. And so the personal development and all those other classes, oh man, they softened my heart. Let me tell you, my heart got softened. My heart got softened. That's the mental health education. That's why I advocate as a patient advocate for veteran suicide and youth suicide and mental toughness and emotional intelligence, because I had to go renew all of that for myself just recently in the last 15 years, 16 years. So when you talk about emotional intelligence, you talk about therapy, you're talking about mental health, like Those are hot points in today's age, and it's only getting worse. I'm a patient advocate, and God is using me to share my story from His word. Yes, from the educations as well. I can talk from cognitive behavior. I can talk from cognitive behavior because I had to put those stories about my mom in the CBT course to realize that my thoughts of an 8-year-old was so exaggerated that I wasn't abandoned. That the life of an 8-year-old, the latchkey kid of 1978, from my perception with my mom, I was abandoned by my mom at 8 years old. So you imagine living 32 years thinking that your mom abandoned you. You see the years? Think of being 14 years old and you make the final decision about your peers that says, I'm not going to be vulnerable and have to defend myself in relationships. That's the life of a 14-year-old, the day I gave up being vulnerable at 14. And to just a month ago, discover that that's not even the truth about me. To uproot, I'm not vulnerable for 41 years. Some of y'all are not even 41 years old listening, watching. 41 years not being vulnerable from 14 to 55. 53 years of living that my mom, I'm disconnected from my mom. 35 years that my dad didn't love me. And we wonder why our relationships fail. We wonder why relationships fail. We wonder why the suicide ideation and mental health is such a hot topic. And I'm not saying there's nothing wrong with mentors. I've got this ABA basketball team that we're using to hopefully get into the school district so that these players can become mentors or however we decide, coaches, to share this information that I'm sharing with you in this talk show so that these children can start to heal and return their hearts back to their parent. Yeah, don't wait. You don't have to wait till they're 40 years old. You don't have to wait till you're 20 years old. You don't have to wait till you're 18 years old. You don't have to wait till you're 12 years old. We could do that at 8. I had to plant seeds in my little grandson's heart at 5 because he made up a story that the kids don't like him. At 5. My decision was at 2. Another one at 5, another one at 6, another one at 8, another one at 11, another one at 14, another one at 23, another one at 36, another one at 40. We make these decisions one after another to survive. To survive what? I'm going to leave you with that. To survive avoiding shame. Do you know what it feels like to be ashamed and hold that in, though? Like to walk around ashamed of something of your life or something that you did or didn't do, and it didn't turn out how you thought it should. And now there's shame present. See, I follow the God of my grandparents and my mom and my dad. So when I look in the word, you look at Adam and Eve, that's the first time we see shame enter human. Shame. Remember they went and hid when they realized after he ate the knowledge of the tree of good and evil? Remember he ate that? And then they ran and hid and covered themselves with leaves. It's a parable. Shame. Most of us walk around avoiding shame. You cannot avoid shame. You cannot avoid being ashamed. You can't. But you can definitely learn some skills to give you the strength and the knowledge and understanding of who you are as a person so that when you experience what you think is shame, your perception can challenge that. Nah, I'm not going to be ashamed of that.
1: But it happens so early in age that as an adult, you're acting it out. As a teenager, you're acting it out already. It's already in there. It's already there. Disappointed. I was disappointed in my parents, disappointed in my mom, but I was more disappointed in myself as I got older. It was really a reflection of myself, of being disappointed in myself. And imagine being so disappointed in yourself that you don't even want to make no more decisions because you think it's the decisions that you make are making you disappointed. When it's not the decisions, it's the reasons why you're making the decision is what you're getting stuck with, disappointment. With the unspoken expectations or the expectations of it should turn out like this. Or hoping that it turns out, or doing something in order to get something from somebody and then they don't give it to you or respond how you think they should respond. So now you're disappointed. But you're not disappointed in them only. You're disappointed in yourself. Like, damn, Faron, again? Dang, how did I do that again, man? What's wrong with you, man? Why don't you get it together? What is it? I can't figure this out. That didn't happen today. That's a perception of a child that's been fractured. Usually from the mom and dad. And then the peers. So by the time you're 12, 13, 14, 15, 16, 17, 18, you've made that peer decision to the point, ooh, thank you, Holy Spirit, to the point where I'm an entrepreneur, like I'm working by myself. I'm an entrepreneur because I don't trust nobody. I don't trust my peers. That's why I don't like that entrepreneur spirit. That entrepreneur is a selfish spirit. I just think you had to say that. Selfish. So the disconnection, the disappointment. I didn't start figuring that out till 40 years of my life. That's a lot of time to be walking around disappointed in myself and still trying to have a family, still trying to have a job, still trying to provide, still trying to live my life, still trying to figure out life, still trying to stay alive. But I'm walking around disappointed in myself, not because of my bad decisions, but my ingredients of what I'm making up my reasons about life from and about. And that last one, embarrassment. Those are the first three in the Bible. Look at Eve. Look at Genesis. Look at Eve and Adam and Eve's story. Embarrassment. Do you know what it feels like to be embarrassed? But where does that come from? Who taught me disappointment? Who taught me to be ashamed? And who taught me embarrassment? Guess what? It's already in you. You're born in that rebellion. The Bible calls it sin. Sin is just rebellion up against God's word. But if we're born in iniquity and shame, and we're born in sin and rebellion and wrapped and shaped in iniquity, that means you get wrapped in that disappointment. You get wrapped in that shame. You get wrapped in embarrassment. And then you live from it. It becomes a part of who you live life from. And then you talk about it to yourself. And I never want to be embarrassed again. I never want to be ashamed of myself again. I never want to be disappointed in myself again. And that becomes your perception of yourself. And then the anger and the frustrations and all the other stuff is just the surface of it. That's how it gets expressed. I didn't want to live like that anymore. I got to the point that life was over and it was over. But there was a little blip in my mind. There was a little voice of that mustard seed, that mustard seed of faith, the Holy Spirit that was in my heart since I was 16, suppressed though. He was not called upon. He was suppressed. And I didn't believe in God because I couldn't be perfect. But there was something in my mind that heard that seed of faith, that heard that Holy Spirit say, it's time. There's got to be something better. And I heard that, like, it's got to be something better. it's got to be something better. 39 years old. Like, is my life really over? And I said, there's got to be something better. You hear that? Just the way I said that life is over, I said out of my mouth, there's got to be something better. And guess what? The Holy Spirit used all this stuff that he put me through to get to see that life is better. To get to see that life wasn't over. To get to on this path that God has given me these messages. And that I could share that with confidence, with a level of confidence. I ain't in 100% confidence, because sometimes I don't believe y'all care about sickle cell. But guess what? It might not be for you. It's for those who need to hear that message when it's delivered. So your perception. For my veteran brothers and sisters, I promise you, if you just don't wait till you get out to take cognitive behavior therapy. Don't wait till you get out. Don't wait. Find it. You got VA benefits. You're active duty. Go to mental health. Go to mental health to develop, not as a survival state to fix something after the fact. See, if you go to mental health before or during, you deal with that stuff before you get out. Now, you're going to have injuries. I'm not saying that doesn't make you not a perfect person, but we can interrupt that veteran suicide. We can, you might still need some therapy. You might still, there's nothing, like I said, there's nothing wrong with therapy. We need that to soften our hearts. But what are you feeding your spirit? And that's what I'm at today. For the last 6 years, I've been feeding my spirit. But I found that the religious and the religions systems, it's a relationship. And it's my relationship with Christ, not my mom's relationship, not my dad's, but they were examples of their relationship with God. My grandparents were examples. And honestly, I don't see nothing wrong with the Bible's principles that teaches you how to treat people, but to also try to treat yourself first. Gotta love God with all your heart, soul, mind, body, all that. And then you gotta love your neighbor with the same image as you love yourself. Those are the only two commandments. And it's really one. Because if I love God and love my neighbor with the same image as I love myself, then that's, I don't want to hurt you. I don't want to talk to you crazy. I don't want to kill you. I don't want to do nothing. I don't want to do anything if I love God and I love myself the way that I love you. And so with the cognitive behavior, I had to measure how much I love Faran. I had to stop saying I don't love women. From the 2-year-old disconnected from my mom and the 8-year-old of abandoned by my mom. And then my dad doesn't love me. I had to go back and reevaluate that and use some principles, because you're used by principles already. You're used by negative principles. Your life, your mind is being ran by principles that have you think that the world is all jacked up and your parents don't care about you and your mama don't look and your uncles and your siblings. I'm the black sheep. You hear people talk about that. That's a disconnection from their family. And I'm not saying it's right or wrong. We definitely go through things in life. But at least I could love you only as much as I love myself. So if I only love myself 25% of the time, I can only give you 25% of the time. But if I love myself 50, 60% of the time, and I recognize that I don't love myself the other 50% of the time, then it's me to go look at why I don't love myself for the other 50%. And then that's the work that I go do. I don't blame you for the other 50%, but I definitely put a shield in front of me of that 50% that I don't like about myself. And if you speak to any of that 50% that I don't like about me, guess what, baby? We got problems.
0: because you don't get to tell me about myself, even though I know you right. Even though I know you telling the truth about how you see me and how I'm acting, but you don't get to tell that. You don't get to say that to me. That's that 50% that I don't love about myself. So the more I go work at my weaknesses and turn them into my strengths, guess what? The percentages shift. My experience of myself grows from 50 to 60 to 70. And now I love myself 80% of the time. And that 20%, I'm aware that I still got some work to do, so then I don't put it off on you. Because I realize I'm also poor in spirit. And poor in spirit, recognizing that, is where humility comes into play. Yes, of course, those classes allowed me to see, to soften my heart about myself. So yeah, those personal development classes had me be a better person. That was the start. And God uses everything for his good. So it just led me right back to his word. So now I filter all those worldly conversations to see what God has to say, to see what Christ had to say, to let the Holy Spirit guide me so that I could get the information and get my knowledge and understanding. But also I need to get comprehension. And when I get comprehension, guess what I get? I get revelation from my life. And then I take the knowledge, the understanding, the comprehension, and the revelation, and then I get to apply that to Faron's life. And that's all I've done the last 16 years. Well, 6 years with the word, because I've only been back in church 6 years now. So 10 years of Landmark, and then the last 6 years of the word, I fed my spirit, my heart was softened, and I get to be here in front of you today. Do I have to manage all that stuff from the first 40 years? Of course I do. Of course. There's perceptions, there's memory patterns, there's action patterns still in there. But I added new ingredients. I added some new principles. I added some new distinctions. So when those old things come up, that's not who I am today. That's not who I want to be. So I choose life the way it is, and I choose life the way it isn't. And whatever that I choose, if I choose being not vulnerable today, and I'm holding on to that, and I'm choosing not being vulnerable the way it is and the way it isn't, then guess what? I have vulnerability. It doesn't have me. So I could let it go. Or I could hold on to not being vulnerable. And clearly, 41 years of that, I know what I'm going to get if I don't be vulnerable. I know what that's going to be some damage, because I already know. So now I get to let not being vulnerable go the way it is and the way it isn't. And I experience this level of just peace. Like I experience being whole and complete. When I chose life the way it is and the way it isn't, I now can practice experiencing being complete as a person. Because it doesn't have me, I have it. Me and my daughter, before she took off, we were talking and we were having breakfast, her and I, Aiden, and I tried to explain to her what that looks like if I'm holding on to something that I don't know I'm holding on to. And I had this spoon and I was sharing with her, like, imagine this is me not being vulnerable and I'm holding on to it, right? I'm holding on to this. Let me give you a bigger screen so you can see this demonstration. All right. Imagine this Beats case is me not being vulnerable and I'm carrying it. And I've been carrying this for 41 years in my hand, right? So imagine I'm not being vulnerable, right? So when I go and touch myself and not being vulnerable, it's right there. I'm holding on to it. And if I rub myself or rub my head or scratch my face, this is not being vulnerable. And I've been holding it so long that I don't even recognize that it's even there. I made that decision and I held on to not being vulnerable. And so my experience of myself is now this. So imagine that I'm walking around and I'm doing all this, and this is not being vulnerable. And I'm just yes, I'm not being vulnerable. Do you see? I have to first realize that I'm holding on this thing to let it go. That's the work. That's the work that I've done most recently. But this is not being vulnerable. And I'm imagine you take a shower you're going out on your dates and you going out hanging out, you going to the party, you going to church, you going all over, all wherever you go. When you show up, I'm holding on. And so what would somebody say if they saw this? Oh man, you got your headphones with you? I'd be like, I always have my headphones with me. What are you talking about? I always have my headphones with me. That's not nothing new, but this is, I'm not being vulnerable. And this is what shows up. If I have a suit on, if I have on some jeans, or I'm at the gym playing basketball, I got my headphones on me. I got not being vulnerable on me. But I realized just a few weeks ago that I can hold these headphones the way they are and the way they're not. And now that I can hold them the way they are and the way they're not, I could either pick them up or I could let them go. And that's the experience of what it felt like not being vulnerable for 41 years. That I would hit myself in the head with these headphones for 41 years and not realizing that I'm holding on to the headphones. It's like, do you imagine that if you put on some yellow tinted sunglasses at 10 years old, that you got these yellow tinted sunglasses and you put them on and your parents let you wear those yellow sunglasses forever till you're 35 or 40 years old. So from 10 to 40, you've worn these yellow sunglasses that you didn't have to take off. You wash your face with them on. You take a shower with them on. You go wherever. You go to school with them on because these are your yellow tinted sunglasses. Now imagine at 40 years old, you take those yellow tinted sunglasses, come off, and you realize it's not yellow outside. You realize after 30 years of wearing these glasses that it's not really yellow. It's actually bright and clear outside. Imagine how you've looked at life through those yellow sunglasses for 30 years. Imagine the colors that you looked at that now don't look the same because you took those sunglasses off that are yellow tinted, and now you see colors differently. You got to go back and challenge your whole perception of life. You got to go back and question everything that you saw through those yellow tinted sunglasses. That's 30 years. Do you know I had to go back and look at not being vulnerable for 41 years and the impact, not just on other people, but on myself, of not being vulnerable? I killed off a lot of relationships. I destroyed a lot of friendships from not being vulnerable. Maybe it's 1 foot in and 1 foot out of a relationship. Now, I'm not proud of that. But what I did was I took responsibility for my behavior. And I got present to the impact on my life and the impact on other people's life. But what I got most importantly was I got the body sensation of experiencing what it felt like that day at 14 to no longer want to be vulnerable at 14. And I sat here in my office at 55 years old, and I felt that anxiety of that 14-year-old teenage boy in junior high school that told himself that day, I'm not going to be vulnerable. I have to defend myself, because the pain that I had in my body from that experience was so traumatizing that that's the only way that I could suppress it. See, that thought and that story and that word was connected to that body sensation. But guess what? Sometimes the body sensation comes up on its own. And then I'm like, oh, shoot, I'm not vulnerable. Oh, that's right. What is that? What is that feeling? Oh, what is, oh, that feels like I'm not, oh, yeah. I mean, I'm uncomfortable. And to have that body sensation, the last piece of that not being vulnerable, show up in my body. And over time, release it. See, I could say not being vulnerable. I could almost still feel the tingling. But the thought and the story connected to the experience is disappearing. So I believe that a lot of the healing that we need to be able to process is the body sensations because of the pain, the aches, the stump, the ache, the gut that I had at 8 years old as a latchkey kid, thinking I'm abandoned. The feeling of my dad not loving me. The feeling of a 2-year-old being disconnected. There's body sensations connected to that for some. I don't know if there was a 2-year-old disconnection body sensation. Well, maybe it was because I could feel it when I said it. I felt that one in my thighs. All right. I appreciate you for tuning listening today. What can I say? Nothing. You have to be willing to do the work. I'm a patient advocate. I'm open to have a conversation with you. I'm not a therapist, but I have a stand for God's people and for those that are willing to do the work. And maybe this conversation will allow you to just self-examine yourself with it. I'm not asking you to change. I'm asking you to look at life from another perception. I'm asking you to go talk to your family and find out what was going on when you was born. Find out what life was like for your mom and dad growing up. See, a lot of times we know that, but we don't live from that. And compassion doesn't come from that if you don't live from that space of compassion of what they went through to raise you. People come to the United States from all parts of the world. We talk about immigrants. People came as second-class citizens, fleeing their own countries or being brought over here enslaved to work. But how many people came to the United States? How many of your great-great-great-grandfathers came to the United States fleeing their country from famine or war or being killed? That fled their homeland to come to the United States for a better opportunity. They came here for it, but guess what? What if they didn't come and heal their hearts from the experiences of their generational past? What if your great-great-grandfather came here, but he also brought the experience of the trauma with him? I've heard people say that my grandfather changed our name because they wanted the name to fit in. So they changed it. Or they signed in as a second class citizen with a different first name so that John Steve could be a regular name. And then we act like that's not hurtful. Do you understand? Do we not see that? Many of us have ancestral healing that we haven't done. Many of us have ancestral healing that has been passed on to us as conversations at the dinner table, at Thanksgiving, at 4th of July, at whatever family dinner. And we hear as children them talk about the man. Mr. Charlie, as my buddy talks about. And God. And now you have all these, like, what if there's a God that you say, then why would he allow Mr. Charlie to control the world? Why would he allow me to experience this pain that I'm going through if we have a God? And now everything's questioned.